0: I've had some really bad ones too. I get criticized all the time when I'm on the road. How you doing, Dan?
1: It's tricky sometimes, depending on the setup. So, you know, and in general, a good rule is the less you show the public of your hotel room, the better, probably. So I think we're doing great here.
0: Yes,
1: so.
0: I think Keegan is generally the, he has it figured out with like an ironing board and a lamp and stuff like that. But right. No need for that day to day. Dan, we are having some fun here. Things did not feel very fun the last 2 days in Seattle. I guess we'll just start pretty general, but 24 scoreless innings, only scoring in one inning that entire series and just two runs. This team has had some offensive lulls over the last couple of years at times. I'm at a loss for the last time it looked, you know, that bad over an entire weekend. What do you make of where they're at a high level right now offensively?
1: They're in a bad place offensively right now. And yes, Seattle's got really good pitching, like really good pitching. We all understand that. But this is basically the same staff the Blue Jays beat in the American League Championship Series. And we're long past comparing this year's team to last year's team because it's just not a valid comparison. But they're not in a good place offensively. They just didn't feel like there were any threats. Like when Okamoto is hot, he's a threat. You know, Vladdy had a well-hit double and a well-hit single and took a couple of walks in 3 days, but there just wasn't a lot going on. Kirk, I believe, was 0 for 8. Lucas, I think, had one hit in the series. It was his last at bat, if I'm not mistaken. Varsho is cold right now. You know, and I every now and again when I, well, and I don't know why I do this, I read comments on how people are feeling about the Blue Jays. I'm sure you do too. And the Fire Schneider stuff just baffles me. What's he supposed to do here? You know, like these are the guys he's got. What's he supposed to do? He's tried to change the orders and play the matchups and find the hot hand, but they've got a hit. You know, the pitching's been pretty good. I mean, it wasn't good, obviously, in the middle game on whatever day it was, Saturday, but they are extremely, extremely fortunate to be only 3 games out of a playoff spot, but they are in a very precarious spot right now. They only have 22 games left between now and the trade deadline, and they're going to have to play a lot better than they've been playing recently to be in this closer to the deadline. I remember a couple of weeks ago when they started the homestand, we call it the sked ahead. We put up the graphic of here's who they're playing into the All-Star break. No scary teams, right? Should be able to win more than they lose, and they're 4-9 in 13 games since that stretch started, and it's just not nearly good enough.
0: It's not, and it's you know, there are some leverage points in the schedule coming up. You mentioned the trade deadline. Obviously, the All-Star break is one. The fact that they have gone 4-9 over a stretch of games that, and look, strength of schedule, you run into a team when you run into them. Maybe the Astros were playing better. The Mariners are good. Whatever. You can't go 4-9 over a 13-game stretch that was supposed to be, you know, a make-up ground part of your schedule. As that happens, how much does that, acknowledging that there's still 70 games left, how much does that maybe erode your confidence that they do have that run in them if this wasn't the run?
1: Yeah, I never thought this was a team that was going to win 8 in a row or anything like that. I thought their path back was 2 out of 3. And against Houston, it was 1 out of 3. Against Texas, it was 0 out of 4. Against the Mets, it was 2 out of 3. Great. Seattle's a pretty good team. Like, there's no shame in coming to Seattle and losing 2 out of 3 games. It's only scoring 2 runs in 3 games. To me, that is the concern. Really, where I think they didn't take advantage of the situation was on the homestand. Like, you just can't get swept by Texas for 4 games. First of all, that's the team that is currently occupying the third and final wild card spot. Like, and we talked about it heading into the homestand. You know, games against the Rays and Yankees are important, but given where this team is right now, games against the Astros and the Rangers and the Mariners, those are more important because those are the teams that realistically you might have a chance of beating out for a playoff spot. So the losing 2 out of 3 to Seattle on its own doesn't bother me that much. It's that they lost 7 out of 10 before that and that they only scored 2 runs in these 3 games. Now they're going in against a team of the Giants that's just not a good team. And they're not facing 97, 97, 97 over the next 3 nights. One of the pitchers, Logan Webb, obviously is very good, a multi-time All-Star and so on and so on. But all 3 guys throw about 93, 94. Like, there's no excuses. So they've got to start hitting. They've got to start playing better. It's baffling for me. Like, everything David Popkins and his staff did last year worked. It was great. It's the same coaches preaching the same message, but it's just not working this year. And Joe's talked about it more than I have on the air. Like, you can't ask any more out of Nathan Lucas. You can't ask any more out of Ernie Clement.

0: et cetera, et cetera. Like, it's the big boys who have to do it. And, you know, obviously, Vladdy's not having nearly the same year. Obviously, Springer's not having nearly the same year. Barger has barely played. Kirk hasn't played all that much, and he's not hitting. Like, those are four, arguably, their four most important hitters. You know, I put Okamoto in there, too. So, but four of their five most important hitters either aren't playing or aren't hitting very much. And it's just too much to overcome.
1: And it is. And you, it's a great point you make about the Popkins continuity, because I've seen some stuff like that in my mentions or whatever. And yes, like you, I look at them, and I'm going to do some texts later in the show as well. And it comes up, you know, what is the blame? And it's really hard when the staff is the same, the message is the same, and most of the players are the same. Now, I know you and Joe talked about this last night, and Caleb talked about it with Jamie on Blue Jay Central. There, and John Schneider even made a comment about it after the game about the team getting bullied by fastballs. And it is obviously an oversimplification for you and I, especially, to be like, hey, hunt the fastball, hunt the fastball. But I was saying some stats earlier with John that they are at the very bottom of the league in WOBA and ex-WOBA, so actual results and your expected results against fastballs. And the book is out because they now face the third highest amount of fastballs. Now, your point about the these probables, we can, you know, break that down more granularly by what type of fastball and how fast and stuff. But when you see that, and it's a kind of a an across-the-board struggle against fastballs, maybe we'll take Okamoto and Ernie out of that because they still hit fastballs well. Is there anything to be gleaned from that? And when you're talking about that with Joe at the ballpark, I guess, yeah, what do you guys make of it together? It's obviously, it's harder than go hunt the fastball, but that right. is a big part of the game.
0: Right. And again, so let's look at the Logan Gilbert start, the middle game. Now, Gilbert is at times an elite pitcher. Overall, I'd say a very good pitcher, but at times an elite pitcher. The stuff is electric. And if you were watching the game on Saturday, you heard me and Joe say in the first inning, maybe the second, but I think in the first, I mean, we didn't say, uh-oh, but our words were, this is his best stuff. Like, he came out just absolutely firing. And maybe he was a little annoyed that he was supposed to be in a piggyback and he wanted to show his manager, I don't need to be in a piggyback, dude. Like, I'm really, really good. And maybe so maybe he was, like, you know, kind of giving his manager a little message there. But whatever it was, even by Logan Gilbert standards, he was very good. Emerson Hancock, by Emerson Hancock standards, I thought was very good. Both of them were excellent. But even when they're not excellent, they're both still pretty good. These are two guys with elite fastballs. And I think they are saying to the Blue Jays, I'm going to keep throwing it until you show me you can hit it. And the Blue Jays never really made them do it. I mean, Guerrero, I think it was a fastball Guerrero hit for his double, I believe. But again, we're talking about isolated hits here and there. There was very little. There were no traffic. There was a ton of three up, three down innings and on and on and on. So everybody's got video. Everybody's got data. Everybody's got analytics. And again, the Giants don't have the same kind of pitchers, so they don't have the ability to do that. You know, they can put this Mariners series behind them if they go out and sweep the Giants. And then, you know, San Diego's not a very good team right now either. Like, go down and, you know, can they go 4-2 in these next six games? Maybe. Yeah, but they haven't gone. They haven't done that against some of the average teams they've been playing the last couple of weeks. But I just think the book is out that there aren't a lot of threats in this Blue Jay lineup last year. Like this year. Last year, Guerrero, although it wasn't his best year, he was obviously a threat. Barger was a threat. Kirk was a threat. You had Bichette hitting cleanup for much of the year and driving in runs. And again, Okamoto, I think, has done a nice job, not replacing Bichette, but, you know, providing production. But when Springer, Guerrero, Barger, Kirk either aren't playing or aren't hitting to their capabilities, you know, like I was saying, forgive me for repeating myself. I mean, those are just gaping holes in your offense.
1: Dan, no need to apologize for repeating yourself when we're seeing instant replays of games in the same week, yeah. The last little while here. With respect to Vlad, so Vladimir Guerrero Jr. was voted in as a starter for the All-Star game. He told you guys the other day in Seattle that he will not be participating. Thank you. It sounded like he was quite gracious about the fans voting him in and appreciative mm-hmm. of that. But he's opting not to. What do you make of that decision and what it might tell us about where he's at mentally and physically at this point in the season?
0: I think it's the right decision. And, you know, if it's the first time he had gotten voted in, it might have been different. But it's his sixth time as an All-Star, fifth time voted in as the starter. I'm sure part of it is the back. And I'm just guessing here, but I'm sure part of it, like, he knows he doesn't. He knows he's not having an All-Star season, right? So I think whether it's

0: a physical break, a mental break, treatment in Dunedin, because he said he's going to his home down in the Tampa area. On multiple levels, I think it's the right decision and a mature decision by Vladimir Guerrero Jr. I don't know what he's going to do for those 4 days. That's not our business. But I don't see how, you know, going to Philadelphia helps him. I mean, he'd be sitting at a podium getting asked questions by dozens of media members about what's wrong, Vladdy, why this? You know, it doesn't help him at all. I think it's the right decision. I'm sure he didn't come to it easily. I don't know if he came to it on his own or with the help of people around him. But just to reaffirm what you just said, he was extremely appreciative and gracious about the fan support. He does not take that lightly. It means the world to him, but he is putting, you know, his well-being and what he knows what he means to the team. And he said a couple of times, I just want to have the best second half that I can have. So I think it's the right decision.
1: Yeah. It's tough to fault him. And, I won't get into what I've seen people saying, not about Vlad, just like they should all not do it because the team's not playing well. I'm like, well, we'd have an all-star game of like eight players.
0: That's foolishness. Yeah. I mean, Ernie Clement deserves to be there. Yeah. Dylan Cease deserves to be there. Louis Varland deserves to be there. Whether your team is 89-0 or 0-89, and every team gets represented. So, like, I get people are angry, but some of the takes are just silly.
1: Yeah, and like John Schneider's staff is awarded that because of their season last year. They can be having the conversations that they would have in Toronto or Dunedin in Philadelphia about how to turn things around here. So, Dan, the urgency level you mentioned is what, 21 games until the trade deadline?
0: 22, I think.
1: 22.
0: Yeah.
1: And, you know, probably even fewer than that, because probably by July 27th, you got to have an idea of how to navigate that week. There is obviously a level of urgency here. This roster needs to show Ross Atkinson company, we are worth investing further in. Do you, like, where to you are the leverage points in terms of games behind or playoff probabilities where, hey, right, you got to be realistic about this in 2024 it versus you've got a window here to catch up that ground?
0: It's really interesting. So to put the math hat on for a second, there have been instances in the past where if a team is fighting for a division, they are much more aggressive than if they are fighting for a wild card spot, because they look at a longer series. They look at a shorter series as there's so much randomness to a 2 out of 3. Is it worth it? Is it worth it to try to sneak in and get the last wild card spot and play on the road in a 2 out of 3 series? And I think logically and mathematically, there's some validity to that. I would think you would probably agree with that. I think you've got to be realistic about the kind of team that you have. At the same time, we have seen wildcard teams get hot and go to the World Series and all that. We get that. But I think it's interesting. Let's say they play a little bit better. So there's 22 games till the trade deadline. Let's say it's 19. They're going to make their decisions 3 days out or whatever. Can they go 10-9, 11-8? Can they be 2 games out of the last spot? You don't sell, but there is something between buy and sell. There's a soft buy or a stay the course. Do you really want to be trading a top prospect this year to get a much needed right-handed bat or another starting pitcher or a leverage arm or something like that? I don't know if you do. I really don't know if you do. So, they can change the way the front office thinks by going on a bit of a run here, but they haven't shown the ability to go on a run. I think their way back is 2 out of 3 over and over, not a big long winning streak. I just don't think they've been consistent enough. So I think this could go right back, right down to the final hours, really. I do know this, at 42 and 48, like I said before, they are extremely lucky to be 3 games out. If they are 6 games under at the deadline, they are not going to be 3 games back. They will be further back than that. And I think if you're 4 or 5 games back and you got 3 teams to pass for a chance to get the third wild card, I'm personally not trading my top prospects. You know, maybe I'm trading a B-level prospect to get a right-handed platoon bat or something like that. But I don't see enough here this year to be throwing like a JoJo Parker, a Juan Sanchez, or a Gage Stanifer, or King at Vancouver. I haven't seen it yet. So they got a few weeks to change it. But to me, maybe middle ground. If you're close, stay the course, make a little pickup or two, but hold on to those prospects.
1: Yeah, and that all makes sense. I guess the one caveat I would add is if you can do some pre-agency kind of thing and there's someone with term that comes back, or controllability, maybe you have a little bit more willingness, and then they're adding for 2027.

0: as well. But those guys are expensive. So maybe the price point on them is too high anyway. Okay, let's look ahead to this series because they got to win two out of three. They got to get this going. Tonight, it is going to be Kevin Gausman. And you guys were tracking in his last start, and it was a much better start. The fastball splitter reliance and where the slider comes into that. And I was talking about it with John Axford a little earlier. He's throwing that about 20% of the time to righties. It has been hit very, very hard. Batting average over 300, slug over 1,000. A little bit of swing and miss, but not enough to justify the kind of, you know, the stat line it's putting up. What is the key for Gausman to be able to navigate lineups where... And the Giants are a little lefty heavy, so maybe it doesn't even come up that much tonight. But when he's against righties, not having to lean on the slider quite as much or using it more effectively, do you think?
1: Yeah, because he continues to throw it a little bit more this year than he has in the past, even though it's been hit harder this year than it has in the past. So obviously he feels it is necessary. And listen, the guy is 35 years old, and he's been pitching at a high level for a long time, and he's had to make some adjustments. You know, things, the velocity might be down a tick from where it normally is. And, you know, to have had the kind of his career that he's had as a starter, largely on two pitches, is really impressive. Like, I don't know any other starting pitcher who has done this really with 2.5 pitches, if you will. So, I think it's all about not leaving it over the middle of the plate. As you said, he doesn't throw it very much to lefties, a little bit here and there. A couple of home runs have been given up to lefties on it. But against righties, if it's like in the first pitch of an at-bat, he's trying to steal a strike. He's not expecting a swing there. It's a slider, and by that time it's by you and it's in there for a called strike. If he's throwing it later in the at-bat, it's got to be away from the righties because now maybe they're in swing mode a little bit more. And if you leave it over the inner half, he's paying the price. I would imagine we'll see it a little bit less tonight for a couple of reasons. You said they've got some lefties. Plus, it's a pitcher's park. Plus, it is not a very good lineup. And maybe he's just a little more aggressive and with the two pitches and feels he doesn't need it as much. Kevin Gausman, obviously, too, is intimately familiar with pitching in this ballpark because he was a Giant for a year and a half immediately before coming to the Blue Jays. It also looks like it's going to be a cool night here because I was just outside and it's a cool morning here. It does not feel like summer. It feels like football weather right now in San Francisco, and I would think that would help a pitcher, too. So my guess is we probably don't see it as much, and his success tonight will be based upon putting his primary two pitches where he wants to put them and getting some chase on the splitter.
0: Yeah, and with an oceanfront stadium, as I understand it, the park factors can ebb and flow over the course of the summer, but when we look at the three-year window, that ballpark has the second biggest suppression on home runs of all the parks in baseball.
1: Great triples park.
0: Yes.
1: So great triples park because it's 860 feet to right center field. So but it's not a great home run park.
0: Where does this one rank? This is such a great trip. And I know you're not on the San Diego portion, but going Seattle, San Fran, San Diego is like those are near the top of where you're drafting the best ballparks, right?
1: It's fantastic. I think about these things because I'm a one track guy and I don't think about much else other than baseball really. So, but my five favorite parks, and I have Wrigley and Fenway in there because I love the history and I love the energy and I love the vibe and the noise and so I love those two. And the other three are these three. Honestly, maybe I'm forgetting one that I shouldn't. But Seattle, San Francisco, San Diego are, I think, my three favorite ballparks, non-Wrigley or Fenway division. Seattle's gorgeous. It really is. And you know, whenever we're there, it's with the Blue Jays, so it's probably a little bit of an extra bit of energy, obviously, because you've got Blue Jay fans here, Mariners fans there. San Francisco is the prettiest park in baseball, and San Diego is right there. Pittsburgh is another gorgeous ballpark, a little peek behind the curtain. The only drawback of Pittsburgh is our booth is way, way, way high, and the players look too itty-bitty and small to me down on the field, but it's just as gorgeous. It's just from our TV booth. It's not quite the same. So I would put Pittsburgh in there, too, but Seattle, San Francisco, San Diego, if you're a baseball fan and you've got the means to travel and see great ballparks, go see those three. Make a West Coast trip. You won't regret it.
0: Yeah, I have Petco is one of the few that I have yet to do. But I have a very fond attachment to San Francisco because I went during the NBA Finals when I was there covering the Raptors championship. There was an off night, went with a couple of the Raptors writers and Eno Saris and saw the Giants beat the Padres. So that tied into the championship memories is

0: is good timing. Dan, I got on ballpark stuff. I did have more pitching stuff for you on the series. Spencer Miles is going to be the bulk guy Tuesday in some form or another. We saw Max Scherzer make a rehab start with Vancouver, and I know you guys covered on the broadcast he's going to make two more. And that lines up where one of those would probably be during the All-Star break. And then July 21st is the next time they need a fifth spot for sure. How do you see this playing out the next little bit as far as getting Scherzer ready, respecting that it's Max Scherzer and he hasn't pitched healthy for a little bit, but also maybe toying with the idea of stretching Spencer Miles back out given how good he's looked?
1: My guess is it's Scherzer. Just a guess. And that maybe, you know, Scherzer Miles might become a bit of a piggyback where Miles comes in after him. They are stretching out Max Scherzer to be a starter. You know, I'm wondering, and I haven't had a chance to talk to John Schneider or Pete Walker about it, but how much concern they have about Shane Bieber's last start. When he hit his spots, he was fine. When he didn't, he got hit hard, kind of like Max Scherzer. They're in the same boat really right now where, their sequencing and their location has to be excellent for them to succeed. But my guess is Scherzer through 49. So say his next one, 60 to 65, maybe 75 to 80 after that and the one over the break, and then potentially 90 or something around there when he comes out. So my guess is Max Scherzer will, assuming he's healthy and everything goes fine, that he will be in the rotation coming out of the second half. How they order them is another question. And then I think Miles goes back to being, whether it's in a Bieber start or a Scherzer start, that three-inning weapon that you can use, you know, fifth, sixth, and seventh, or sixth, seventh, and eighth, depending on how the game is going. I could be wrong. You know, we'll see what happens with Corbin as well. There are only so many roster spots right now, but if I had to bet, I would bet that Scherzer gets a start out of the break. And then you can evaluate, too, again, as you get closer to the deadline, how is Bieber doing? How is Scherzer doing, et cetera? And you can assess your needs if you're fortunate enough to be in a position where you might add.
0: Yes, and if you're in a position where you might sell, I'm going to have to do 19 Wilmer Font opener days on this show over August and September. Dan, it's All-Star. I know you're off for the Padres series, and we don't do the All-Star broadcast, but you have done that in the past. What's that like for you as when you've done the ESPN radio calls of that weekend or week rather?
1: Yeah, it's been some years now. I can't remember how many, but I probably did 11 or 12 of them, something like that. And I really like the All-Star game. I've always been a big fan of the All-Star game. I don't get too tied up in knots over who's there and who's not and who got snubbed and who this. I just think it's kind of a celebration of the sport. And when each guy comes up, I liked to give three or four lines about his background, his numbers, why he's here, why he's good. And then you know, as soon as you get to the fourth inning, you got to be on high alert because guys are flying in and out of the game and you got to know who's where. I much preferred it when they wore their actual uniforms during the game. And maybe are they doing that this year? I'm not sure if they are, but I get American and national, but I grew up in an era where Dave Parker was wearing a Pirates jersey and George Foster was wearing a Reds jersey and it looked cool. And I think that's the way the All-Star game should be. But other than that, I think it's really fun. I don't take it too seriously. You know, there was a stretch, obviously, where the game mattered because of home field in the World Series. That thankfully, that is gone. It doesn't matter anymore. Let it just be the exhibition that it's supposed to be. You hope it goes 9, not 12. You hope they don't run out of pitchers. I did one. Where was it? Milwaukee, where they didn't finish the game, right? It ended in a tie because they ran out of pitchers. So they've expanded the rosters a little bit since then. But I think it's a really fun day. Like, I remember little me as 11, 12-year-old. Oh, Damaso Garcia is an All-Star, or George Bell or Lloyd Mosby, whoever it was. You know, and maybe there was only one Blue Jay. These were the early years before they got really good. But there's, you know, I think of that sometimes. There are a lot of young baseball fans who think it's the coolest thing to see their one player or two players, whatever it is, from their team in the All-Star game. So I when I did the game, I just tried to have fun with it and make it a celebration of the sport.
0: Well, two things on that. First, yes, they're back in their regular uniforms. Guys will wear their home and roads. And second, imagine last year, Game 7 of the World Series between the Blue Jays and Dodgers. And home field has been decided because after a tied All-Star game, the National League won the swing off to break the tie in the All-Star game.
1: Madness.
0: Yeah. Ridiculous. Before I let you go, Dan, last one. I know I'm taking up too much of your time, but Canada basketball is going to play again in Hamilton tonight. Did you get a chance to watch the game from Friday?
1: I didn't watch the game, but I watched the FIBA, like the 12-minute
0: game
1: FIBA
0: and 30 kind
1: channel
0: of thing.
1: YouTube. Yeah. Pat. Yeah. So I saw a lot of the highlights. And when you just see highlights, it's a little bit, you can't you know, learn everything that you want to learn. But I really like the fact.

0: really like the Nembhard and Shea together. That's how they started, right? I believe Nembhard and Shea were both starting. I'm a big Andrew Nembhard guy, always have been. I think he's great, and I think he's going to be a huge part of this program going forward. I really am intrigued by that combo, and I'm going to watch the full game tomorrow. I can't watch it tonight because we've got the baseball game, but I'm going to watch the full game. I love that Nikhil is still a big part of this. I have felt badly for Nikhil at times because he hasn't shown his best sometimes internationally. And we all know there's more there. And if you've got those three guys, you've got an awesome start in your backcourt. We all know how good the backcourt and the wings are. I want to see how Cavangeli does tonight. You and I have talked about him a lot. He's a tough dude, a tough physical dude, and they need that up front. And I'm so hoping that he stays out and can do that without getting into foul trouble and plays better. And then, you know, guys like Keyshawn George and Leonard Miller, they're just dipping their toe in the water here. And especially Miller is important because he could be a four. He's kind of a slender four, but they need some fours, as you and I have discussed many times. So I want to see how he does tonight. It shouldn't be stressful for them tonight. I looked at the Bahamas-Jamaica box score and saw that. So Canada should be able to beat Jamaica pretty easily. And obviously, they're already into the second round. It'll get more challenging there. But I like the turnout. I like kind of the vibe around the program right now. It sounds like Gordy Herbert is happy with the way things are going and the effort that he's gotten so far. So I think things are going pretty well for him.
1: Yeah, and I just want to say, I heard tremendous things. I didn't get to go to the game in Hamilton on Friday, but heard great things about how the crowd was, how Canada basketball rolled it out. There was a ton of not just on-court participation, but a lot of the Canada basketball guys were there in attendance as well. So a lot of fun, and that one's at 7 o'clock tonight. So if

0: Dan Shulman, voice of the Toronto Blue Jays on Sportsnet. That game is 9:45 tonight. Blue Jays Central will have you at 9 o'clock with Jamie and Caleb and Mike Petriello. Then it'll be Dan, Joe, and Hazel on the call. Ben Shulman is back, and he'll be with Chris LaRue on the radio side. We're going to take a break. When we come back, we got a couple injury and minor league updates for you, and we've got a bunch of your texts in the text line. We'll get to all of that. We'll get you set for Kevin Gausman against Landon Roop as well at 9:45 tonight. All of that is next as Jays Talk Plus continues on the Sportsnet Radio Network.
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3: Welcome back to Jays Talk Plus. 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Jays back in action tonight at 9:45. First of three against the Giants, so it'll look beautiful. The baseball might not be all that great given the quality of play of the Blue Jays lately and the quality of play of the San Francisco Giants all season long. They are 37-52. They are 21 games back in the division, 11 back of the third wild card spot. They are near the bottom in run scoring. They have some better metrics because that ballpark suppresses power so much. They're only 20th in home runs, but they're fifth in batting average. And they're 17th in weighted runs created plus, which adjusts for park factors and stuff like that. So they're probably a slightly below average offense that's playing like a very bad offense in part because of that part. They're also one of the most free swinging teams in all of baseball. They are dead last in walks by far. They are dead last in how often they hit while ahead in the count. So if you are a Blue Jays pitcher, you can get ahead pretty regularly. They'll chase, they'll expand, they'll swing in non-hitters counts. And they're really, really bad when they do swing in those hitters counts. So even if they do get count leverage, they are the worst team in the league at executing on that. How did I come across that? Well, I was looking at some of the Blue Jays stats, and the Blue Jays are the second worst team when it comes to those things behind the Giants. The Jays are 24th in how often they've gotten into hitters counts. So when we talk about some of their chase issues, and yes, they're a high contact team, but when you chase and make a lot of contact, it means you're making contact on pitchers' pitches, stuff out of the zone that maybe you can't do damage with. That is an issue for the Blue Jays. They are 29th in pitches per plate appearance. Seen, that is an issue. Only Colorado is more of a free swinging team. You can have that as your identity if you're a very high contact team and you can do damage early in counts. The Blue Jays have not done that. They are near the bottom of the league in isolated slugging, so how much power you're adding on top of your batting average. And probably most frustrating is that when they had some of these things go, some of these indicators last year, they were at least the batting average team. They got on base a lot via the hit, and they would take their walks. They're not doing that now. They're an average team as far as batting average goes. They walk the second fewest amount of times after the San Francisco Giants. So this is a battle of two offenses that are not particularly good from a process perspective. Last night after the game, there were mixed tones about where the Blue Jays are at. Now, John Schneider has a job to keep this team motivated and keep this team believing and things like that. Ernie Clement was a little more straightforward. He told Shai Davidi in a one-on-one, you can read the full article at sportsnet.ca, but I will read a quote here. You've got to find a way to win when you're not playing your best, and we're not doing that. I don't know. You play like... expletive, you don't play as a team. It's really tough to win baseball games. So we've got to start playing for each other and playing a lot better. You can't win baseball games when you play like that. John Schneider was a little more willing to give them leeway, not saying that they're playing well, but that there is context there as he tries to figure out what is wrong with that team. Here is the clip from, I didn't play the Ernie clip because it has bad words in it. Here is the clip from John Schneider.
4: I mean, 1 week in isolation a little bit, but I think we just haven't had guys kind of clicking at the same time. There's guys missing time, and then when you get guys back, I think guys aren't clicking at the right time. Guys kind of going through it periodically at the wrong time, up and down the lineup, really. So that's kind of been the nagging issue this year and definitely last week.
3: It's a tough one because some of what he's saying is right. They have had injury issues. They haven't had guys going at the same time. But it's a 162-game season, and there are a lot of teams that have had injury issues and find a way. And there are a lot of teams that don't get out of their process with the injury issues. It would be easier to accept that if

0: Blue Jays right now. It really feels like they could use the All-Star break, but they're out here in San Francisco against a relatively vulnerable team, maybe with an ability to turn things around a little bit, gain some momentum before the break. But based on what we saw over the weekend, it could be too much to ask.
1: Yeah, whenever they say we get to do this all over again tomorrow, you know, it's usually a positive thing. But these days it does feel like I'm being threatened to a certain extent. And
0: yeah, get to, maybe not the right wording.
1: Yeah, exactly. Hey, look, I suppose the positive, if you want to look at this from a glass half full perspective, is that even a single run will be better than anything the Blue Jays have put forward in the last, 48 hours, essentially. Actually, longer than that, I suppose, if you want to go back to, the last couple innings of Friday's ball game. Because, of course, two runs total over the entire Seattle series, which was salvaged only in the series opener thanks to a 7-inning effort from Dylan Cease, who, as we know, has since been named an American League All-Star for the first time in his career. But shutout on Saturday, shutout on Sunday. So I feel like you can only go up to a certain extent from that point, barring, a perfect game or a no-hitter. Something, by the way, that the Giants have done a shockingly frequently amount of times, at least from a no-hitter perspective. But either way, you're hoping for some length out of Kevin Gausman tonight. He did look like he had made some adjustments the last time out. He had pitched much better, after the last couple of outings had been not so great from his lofty standards. And more than that, perhaps, you are looking for some offense out of a Blue Jays lineup that has shaken things up a teensy bit when it comes to the top of the order. Like, they're just trying whatever they can to see what sticks here.
0: Yeah, it could be a situation of rearranging the deck chairs on the Titanic. That's a little bit how it feels. But at the same time, you have to look at, what can we do? What is within our control? You cannot replace all these hitters. You can't send everyone down to AAA. You can't trade everyone out when things are, as disastrous as they've been over the last couple of days. But what can you do? You can bring Ernie Clement up to the top of the lineup. You can bring Sean Keyes higher up, see if that power threat can establish itself. One guy I'd actually like to see a little bit more of, maybe, and again, this is probably a desperation too,
1: sure,
0: play too, is Luis Urias. Because as much as he had a bit of a goofy time on the bases that has made him maybe not endeared himself to Blue Jays fans when he first came over, he's someone who swung the bat relatively well as a Blue Jay. And again, not a big sample size, and someone who was in AAA early in the year, so not someone who is going to be the savior by any means. Not in the lineup today, but when I'm just looking around for can anybody give you a hit, he is someone who comes to mind.
1: This is what the lineup looks like today, since we're kind of talking around it right now. Ernie Clement is batting leadoff tonight. He is at second base. Batting second is Nathan Lucas. He is in right field. Vladimir Guerrero Jr. is batting third tonight. He is at first base. Cosmo Okamoto batting cleanup at third base. Sean Keyes, to your point, is batting fifth. He is DHing. Alejandro Kirk is batting sixth. He is catching. Dalton Varsho is batting seventh. He's in center field. Miles Straw is batting eighth. He is in left field. And batting ninth is Andrés Giménez. He is at shortstop. So they really are trying different combinations here, right, Nick? I mean, we saw on the weekend Dalton Varsho bat cleanup and bat fifth. Today he's batting seventh. We've seen Sean Keyes bat eighth, and he was moved up to bat seventh. Now he's batting fifth. I mean, we can talk about, is there a combination for this particular group of players that will suddenly yield a whole whack of runs? I'm not honestly sure what the answer to that question is. It may very well be that the solution, whatever the combination they're hitting in, they just need to all hit better, because we were talking about this over the course of the weekend. A lot of high sixes and sevens when it comes to the numbers that start people's OPSs off. So yeah, you just need it to come from somewhere. So I'm glad John Schneider's trying different things. George Springer is back with the team. He was reinstated off the paternity list, or off the family medical emergency list today, and Braden Fisher was placed on the bereavement list. We hope all is well for him. But they are trying to find some kind of solution here when it comes to the batting order.
0: And unfortunately for the Blue Jays, it really doesn't matter what order the guys are in if you get one hit or three hits,
1: sure,
0: or something like that. Like, the reason why lineup optimization is important is because in theory you're stacking multiple hits and creating rallies with these combination of hitters, or you're generating better matchups later in games that are just harder to navigate. But none of that matters if guys aren't on base and if no one's coming around to score. So that's just the baseline. The baseline is the offense needs to perform at a much, much higher level. We talked about the last couple of games that you and I watched when we did this, but even if you look at the last week, the team is hitting

0: Batting average, 174. On base, 239. Slugging, 255. Two home runs in that time. Every other team in baseball has at least four, and many of them have double digits. It's, you know, that to me, that looks like a pitcher hitting line. Sure. And, you know, I'm old enough to remember when pitchers hit back in the day, and that looks like, I think if you looked up Jeff Hoffman's hitting line, it would probably look something like that during his time with the Colorado Rockies. Maybe that's a bit generous, but truly awful stuff from the Blue Jays recently. And I do have some additional bad news. I think it might be helpful if we're just wallowing in it at the moment. Something to remember about a West Coast trip: generally, most of the ballparks are pitching ballparks, and some of that has to do with weather. But Oracle Park, where the Giants play, is one of the better pitchers' ballparks in all of baseball. Yeah. It's ranked, Statcast ranks it as the 23rd best ballpark for hitting. And in particular, home runs are very hard to come by. The only place where it's harder to hit home runs is Busch Stadium, where the Cardinals play. So when you are looking to get your offense back on track, this is not exactly the venue you're hoping for.
1: I do suppose that does, you know, all things considered, bode well for Kevin Gausman, you would think, right? I suppose to a certain extent, it would bode well for any pitcher who pitches in this ballpark, whether that is Gausman or Landon Rupp, for example. But, you know, I suppose you can look at it from that perspective. But it does feel like, and Rupp is an interesting guy, right? Because, you know, you look at his stats on the hood and on the top, rather, and he's, you know, comes into this game, 89 innings pitched, 99 strikeouts. For comparison's sake, Gausman has 100 strikeouts this year. An ERA of 4.55, a win-loss record of 5-8. I know that means less these days, but that's what the win-loss rate looks like for Rupp this year. In the month of June, he has an ERA of 7.14. He has allowed 23 earned runs and has walked 18 batters. He's given up 3 home runs in the month of June. His last outing against the Diamondbacks, he lasted just 2 2/3, gave up 6 earned runs. Now, before that, a pair of quality starts, six innings, two earned runs against the Marlins and Athletics. So, you know, you've kind of gotten a mixed bag from Landon Rupp. Some of those games have not been at home. Some of them have been, but you're hoping that even for a team that has not managed to put really much of anything together offensively, that they can somehow find a way against a guy who has given you middling results, but to your point, at a ballpark tonight that does not tend to give up a lot of runs.
0: Rupp is an interesting one because when you think of his pitching style, kind of his profile this season, it's a little bit like a mini Dylan Cease. Not quite as extreme as that, but striking out just over 10 per 9 innings, but walking just over 4. Like, he'll go deep into at bats. He's going to get his Ks. He's potentially going to put some men on base, which means if you can deliver that big extra base hit, chances are someone might be on the base pass. You can have that big inning against him. His ERA is not very good. The underlying numbers are better, the expected ERA, some of the, you know, the fielding independent stuff, but there's an opportunity whenever you're dealing with a pitcher who has difficulty avoiding giving away the free pass, and that has been an issue for him recently. So it's something to take note of kind of the beginning of the game. You can often tell if a pitcher has lost the zone or whether he's going to have that or not. If he walks a hitter or two in the first couple innings, it might mean there are opportunities there for the Blue Jays.
1: We'll see what it looks like tonight. Very curious to see as well. I mean, look, Vladimir Guerrero Jr. is going to be the focus of conversation most nights, whether he's having a great night, whether he's not. I am very curious on two things tonight beyond Vladimir Guerrero Jr. First, the top of the order, Ernie Clement batting leadoff with Nathan Lucas batting second. I think against right-handed pitchers, we had talked a little bit about the idea that you could get Lucas batting leadoff, and then right after we had that conversation, he and the rest of the team proceeded to do a whole hell of a lot of nothing in a span of, again, a small sample size in 3 games in Seattle. But Ernie Clement batting leadoff, curious to see what that looks like for a guy who, even right now, after having, you know, just feel like maybe a little bit of a quiet stretch from a lot of guys, but 293 on the season for Ernie. Curious to see what that looks like for a guy who swings at basically everything, as we've discussed many times. And then the other part is, if you move down to the middle of this order, batting fifth, I mentioned this earlier, is Sean Keyes, who has continually been moved up a teensy bit in the lineup. And a guy who, I mean, DHing tonight, Keyes has real power, as we know. I mean, that's a big part of why he got called up in the first place, right? 21 home runs across double and triple A this year. So it's credible stuff from a power perspective. It's just we've only seen him go yard once, again, albeit in a relatively small sample size, just over a week. since he was called up, not this past Saturday, but the previous Saturday. So curious what those two moves

0: the moment. Yeah, but if he just ends up giving us that crazy end to 2024 and nothing else, that would be wild.
1: Real quick, before we get out of here, Kevin Gausman, in his last start, this one was against the New York Mets. He went 6 innings, 5 hits, just the 1 run, which was earned. It was a solo home run. He walked 2. He threw 96 pitches, 65 of which are strikes. Expectations for Gausman tonight?
0: I'd expect him to do well in this game. It's not the most threatening lineup. It's an environment he's familiar with. He's been back there as a visiting player with the Blue Jays before, too, so this isn't some new thing for him. Last start, the velocity was pretty good, so that's something worth watching. Can he get kind of mid-94s, 95? His slider was really good in last start, and that actually scares me because when he actually goes to the slider too often, normally bad things happen. But it seems like that rough patch that Gausman was dealing with is in the rearview mirror.
1: That is Nick Ashbourne. I'm Sho Ali. That does it for us on our quick edition of the Blue Jays pregame show. In a few minutes, we will join the rest of the network coast to coast. Gausman will go for the Blue Jays. Landon Roop, I led us astray on that one. Landon Roop will go for the Giants on the other side. First pitch flies at 9:45 p.m. Eastern, 6:45 p.m. Pacific. Ben Schulman and Chris LaRue have the call. Ben and Chris will have the call first pitch shortly, and I'll have the starting lineups and a bit more for you on the other side. Nick and I will be back for Jays Talk as well after the final out. Get the coffee ready, everyone. Enjoy the baseball. We'll talk to you later.
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13: The Blue Jays bounce down to the Bay Area as they get set for a three-game set in one of the most beautiful ballparks in all of baseball. Oracle Park in San Francisco, California is the scene of a Blue Jays three-game series starting tonight. Hi, everyone. Thank you so much for tuning in. I'm Ben Schulman alongside former Major League pitcher Chris LaRue. Show Ali is our host tonight. 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Kevin Gausman bounced back in his last start. He'll get the ball in a ballpark where he remade his career 2 years with the Giants. For him on the other side, Landon Rupp, a breakout last year, looking to get back on track with his start against the Blue Jays today. We'll see if his command will allow it. We'll have lineup standings, first pitch, and more on the other side. 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

0: go Giants. Elliot Ramos is batting leadoff. He is in right field. Luis Arraez is batting second. He is at second base. Casey Schmidt is batting third. He is at third base. Rafael Devers is batting cleanup. He's DHing tonight. Jung-Hoo Lee is batting fifth. He's in center field. Willy Adames is batting sixth. He's at shortstop. Bryce Eldridge is batting seventh at first base. Victor Barricotto is batting eighth. He is in left and catching tonight. Batting ninth is Eric Haas. On the mound, the pitching matchup tonight, Kevin Gausman and Landon Roop. All right, let's check out the standings watch, courtesy of Bet365. Bet365, the home of the five-run early payout, must be 19+, Ontario only. Please play responsibly. So knowing that some of these games are already in the books and that some of these teams are off, like the Yankees having beaten the Rays 5-1, I believe the Orioles are not playing tonight, as are the Red Sox. Neither of them are playing tonight. So with that in mind, the Rays are 52-36. The Yankees 50-40 with the win. The Blue Jays are 42-48. The Orioles are 42-49. And the Red Sox are 40-48. All right, we are getting close to first pitch at Oracle Park in California. Let's get you over to the call of the game on the Sportsnet Radio Network. Here's Ben Schulman and Chris LaRue.
1: Thank you very much, Joe. We're about to get underway in the top of the first inning as the Giants in their cream-colored jerseys take the field at Oracle Park. Again, I'm Ben Schulman alongside Chris LaRue. Show Ali, our host, you just heard. Nick Blackmore, producer, and Tom Young, our technical director. 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And the Blue Jays facing off with the San Francisco Giants will take on right-hander Landon Roop, a 4.5 ERA, 4.55 to be exact, in 17 starts for Roop. He's punched out 99 but walked 40 in 89 innings this year.
2: Yeah, that walk rate is a little bit elevated, and that's why the ERA is closing in on 5. He's had a little bit of issues filling up that strike zone as well this year. I mean, it's just been a big struggle for the San Francisco Giants, and Roop needs to figure it out here.
1: 27-year-old, 6'2", looks in at Ernie Clement. Right-handed hitter will lead it off. Blue Jays in their road grays, Toronto, across the chest with the Blue Jay logo on the left side of the abdomen. Roop working from the first base side of the rubber, brings the glove to his face, winds, kicks, and delivers. And the first pitch is pounded back, foul, 0-1. Time of the first pitch today goes at 9:46 Eastern, 6:46 p.m. local in San Francisco. Wind in the 0-1 is hit back foul, a fastball center cut, it's 0-2. They might be in California, but the temperature 15 degrees at the time of first pitch. Bit of cloud cover in San Francisco, in a place that it's not always all that warm in the summer, 0-2. Swing and a grounder, left side, backhanded deep at third base. Casey Schmidt throws across, it's wide, and out of the glove of the first baseman. That is going to be safe at first for Ernie Clement. I believe they'll rule that an infield hit. Maybe not. It was close. It actually could be an error because that throw did tail wide right from the start.
2: I'm not sure if that throw actually hit Ernie Clement. He was grimacing. Yeah, that got him right in the back. As soon as he hit that first base bag, you could see on his face that didn't feel great, but he's standing at first base. Now you want to put pressure on Roop.
1: First pitch to Nathan Lucas is a breaking ball flipped out toward left field, hanging up though for Victor Barricotto, who makes the catch. And there's one out. They did end up ruling that an error, by the way, on the third baseman Schmidt as it got away from Bryce Eldridge at first. So now one out and a runner on first, and here's Vladimir Guerrero Jr. Guerrero had a double in the first inning of yesterday's loss to the Mariners. The pitch, sinker on the bottom inside corner, strike one. His 14th double and 18th extra base hit of the year. 266 batter with a 698 OPS.
2: It was a good swing, too. I thought that was the swing that could potentially get him going.
1: Clement on first, one out in the 0-1. Is hit in the air, out to right field, moving forward Elliot Ramos. And he'll make a one-handed squeeze over his left shoulder there, two down.
2: Little cutter on the outside part of the plate that just missed the barrel of Vlad. Good pitch from Roop.
1: One of three fastballs you'll see from Roop, sinker, cutter, and four-seamer in his arsenal. It's a lot of sinker curve to righties, sinker changeup to lefty hitters. He'll face a right-handed hitting Kazuma Okamoto with two outs and a runner on first. No score, top of the first, and the first pitch is hit foul right back into the face of Austin Jones, our home plate umpire today. Catcher Eric Haas checks on him. He's all right. Jones is joined by Rob Drake at first, crew chief and Canadian Stu Sherwater at second, and Junior Valentine at third. Landon Root gets an extra second, tugs on the brim of his black cap, and looks in toward Okamoto, a 235 hitter with 11 doubles and 19 home runs. 0-1. Outside, check swing on a curve. Okamoto leading qualified Blue Jays in home runs, RBIs, and OPS. Swings and misses at a center cut cutter. Bit of a mistake that Roop gets away with, and it's 1-2.
2: Yeah, it almost acted like a changeup. Little BP fastball right down the middle. A cutter that didn't do anything.
1: Only 9 pitches for Roop, despite the leadoff error. Clement on first, 2 down, and the pitch is hit high in the air out to left field, but hanging up again for Barrichello. 2 steps in, he makes a one-handed catch, and Roop has retired the side. No runs, no hits, an error in one left, no score, middle of the first. Kevin Gausman on when we come back. 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
1: Kevin Gausman toeing the rubber for the Blue Jays. Bottom of the first inning, no score. Blue Jays and Giants in the opener of the series. Thanks so much for tuning in tonight. Elliot Ramos, the righty hitter and right fielder, leads it off for the San Francisco Giants. The first pitch is taken for a strike, a fastball at 90 miles an hour. 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Varsho going back, so is Lucas. That's off the base of the wall. Varsho picks it up on the carom. Ramos trying for third, and the throw from Jimenez on the relay gets away. That one is going to go out of play, and it is a little league home run for Elliot Ramos. A triple plus an error to give the Giants a 1-0 lead in the first.
2: Not sure where Kevin Gausman was. He needs to be backing up third base there, but I'm not really sure why Andrés Giménez threw that baseball to third base. Elliot Ramos was already there pretty safely, and it was just a forced throw, and it was kind of chaotic over there at third base. Unfortunately, Okamoto couldn't come up with the baseball, and it went right into the dugout.
1: So 1-0 Giants.

0: Two pitches into Gausman's start, and here is Luis Cerise, the lefty hitter. Fastball misses downstairs, ball one. Well, not the start to the start that Kevin Gausman wanted, but he is coming off a bounce-back start. Six innings, a one-run ball against the Mets on June 30th, where he punched out seven, walked two. 1-0. Is hit up the first baseline. Rice takes off running, and Kirk trying to watch it foul. It's going to stay fair. Luis Cerise, the hit machine, has another, even if it's not the prettiest. That little roller, 43 miles an hour off the end of the bat, is going to be a single.
1: That was actually a pretty good result when you're thinking about Luis Cerise. A good slider down and in. Didn't hit it all that hard. That's really all Alejandro Kirk could do. If he picks that baseball up and he tries to throw out Cerise at first base, it's just going to hit him in the shoulder, or he's going to airmail that thing into right field. I don't mind that decision.
0: It started coming down the lip of the grass toward the dirt, but then just stopped right on that dirt before the chalk. So back-to-back hits for the Giants. Nobody out, and Casey Schmidt to the plate. The pitch is hit back foul and out of play, 0-1. Well, that's fast start to this game as the Blue Jays and Giants tangle in the first. 1-0, runner on first, and nobody out here. Cerise with six stolen bases on the year, by the way, has not been caught. He leads off first. Infield is shifted away from him toward the third base side with the righty hitting Schmidt up. The 0-1 is sprayed foul to the right, 0-2. Casey Schmidt, maybe not a household name, especially to American League East Coast fans at this point, but a really, really good player right now for the Giants. Can play pretty much anywhere on the infield and has incorporated left field into his mix as well. He's in 283 with 16 doubles and 17 home runs. 0-2. Swing and a miss. Gausman strikes him out with his splitter, and there's one down.
1: Although it's 1-0 in this ball game already with one out here in the bottom of the first, Kevin Gausman's stuff is actually pretty good. That split finger there was really about as good as it gets when you're talking about the split finger. Good strike to ball movement, good tumbling action, and like you said, he gets a pretty good hitter to swing and miss.
0: It's the first Blue Jays strikeout. More on that in a sec, but here is DH Rafael Devers, the longtime Red Sox and left-handed hitter, bouncing around in the box. Gausman with a runner on first offers home, and the pitch is golfed high in the air, right center. Lucas going back. He'll wave off Farshow in front of the track, makes the grab, and there are two down. That first Blue Jays strikeout is brought to you by Subway. Every Blue Jays game day, Subway MVP rewards members get 25% off any footlong. 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Big out to get Devers. Who knows? With slightly better defense and slightly better luck, maybe Gausman does not end up with a run on the board in this inning, but leadoff triple turns into a Little League home run with an error and then an infield hit by Cerise. And it's 1-0 with a runner on first, two down. Jung-Hoo Lee is up, left-handed hitting center fielder from Korea. The pitch, fastball, tags the outside corner, strike one at 93 miles an hour. Lee, a 315 batter, five home runs. Decent number of extra base hits, though. 0-1 is a splitter, popped up. Shortstop Jimenez circles under it, raises his right hand to call it, makes the catch with his glove hand to retire the side. Kevin Gausman charged for a run on two hits, one error, one left. 1-0 Giants after an inning. 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
2: One nothing Giants off a two-hit bottom of the first inning. We go to the top of the second, and the Blue Jays send Sean Keyes, the rookie, up to the plate, playing in just his seventh big league game. He'll go up against Landon Rue. Right-hander delivers home to the lefty hitter, and the pitch is high, ball one. I'm Ben Schulman alongside Chris LaRue. Thanks so much for tuning in. It'll be Keyes, Alejandro Kirk, Dalton Varsho this inning. Left, right, left. 1-0 is rolled over foul. And it's in the second inning. That's brought to you by Bet365. At Bet365, you can watch thousands of live games, build your own bet, and can even make a bet while the game's still being played. 19-plus play responsibly, Ontario only. He's the DH in this game. Faces a 1-1. Takes outside on a changeup that ran away. Two balls, one strike. We'll see what the opportunities look like going forward for Keyes. George Springer was activated today off the paternity list. 2-1. Just outside with a backdoor cutter attempt, but didn't get all the way backdoor. Three balls, one strike. As Keyes has played a lot of DH. Some first base mixed in, but that's not open when DH is closed. 3-1 pitch hit foul. Off to the left, full count for Keyes.
3: I've actually liked the at-bats, and I know that the results probably aren't exactly where he would want them, but we've seen some good swings, we've seen some good at-bats, some deep at-bats. He's taken some tough pitches. That's really all you want to see from a guy that's in his seventh big league game.
2: 3-2 pitch is lifted, foul left side, out of play again. Hasn't been the easiest group of pitchers. It's never going to be easy jumping from AAA to the majors, but obviously what they saw in Seattle this past weekend. Heck, his first career home run came off Freddy Peralta, who in most years is a Cy Young contender. 3-2 again, and this one is hit harder, foul off to the left, out of play once more. 7-pitch at bat. That'll go to 8 here in a moment.
3: And that was some of the best stuff I've seen from Logan Gilbert, I think. I don't know how many games we've done of Logan Gilbert's, but
2: feels like too many.
3: He was disgusting.
2: 3-2 pitch, cut on and missed. Strike three, tied him up with an elevated cutter. First strikeout for Root, and there's one down here to begin the second.
3: That's where you want that cutter. You want that thing up and in, especially to big, powerful lefties like Sean Keyes. Really good location, perfectly executed.
2: So one out, and Alejandro Kirk digging in right side. Wine from Roop in the pitch. Sinker just misses. These could be some pretty stingy at-bats today. Alejandro Kirk against Landon Roop. Kirk at his best is not going to chase very often. 1-0 pitch outside again, 2-0. And Roop this year has thrown just under 42% of his pitches in the zone. Not saying strikes or balls, but just in where the zone is. 2-0. Outside low, 3-0. I make that distinction because you get a strike out of the zone with a chase. That's the lowest mark, though, under 42% among all pitchers that have thrown 50 innings this year. 3-0 pitch. Ball strike to make it 3-1.
3: He was taken all the way there. He might have been taken all the way on that 2-0 pitch.
2: The last start Roop had, he walked 6 in 2 2/3. The 3-1. Down and away, ball 4. There's his first free pass in this ball game as Kirk is aboard with one out.
3: That's an easy take for Kirk. Ball started out of the strike zone. Little cutter just down and away. And that's, I mean, with one out, that's what you want. You want a good at bat. You want to put some pressure on the pitcher. You want to get on base. Blue Jays didn't have many base runners in that Seattle series.
2: Dalton Varsho hitting, and the first pitch is hit foul to the left, 0-1. It's not like everyone is trying to go full 3 true outcomes. The Blue Jays are one of the lesser 3 true outcomes teams in terms of walks, strikeouts, and homers in all of baseball. 0-1 to the lefty hitting Varsho. High, 1-1 strike. But John Schneider did say before.

0: today's game, if you're not walking and you're not hitting home runs, it is hard to create offense. You do need to do a little bit of those two things. You got to get traffic and you got to score multiple runs sometimes with big swings. 1-1 pitch called a strike, 1-2.
1: Eventually, it's going to come. I like to be probably more positive than most, but eventually these guys are going to start running into baseballs.
0: 7 homers on the year for Varsho, who faces a 1-2 and swings and misses at a good changeup down and away, strike 3. 2 punchouts in the inning now for Landon Roop, both swinging, and there's a runner on first with 2 outs.
1: The walk rate is high, but the strikeout rate is also pretty decent as well, and that's a good changeup. Started down the middle, kind of faded away from the barrel off the plate. That's tough on lefties.
0: Lot of movement on the pitches of Roop, who deals to Miles Straw. Right on, right in the first pitch is cut on and missed, strike 1. Tried to hold up, but couldn't on a sinker, down and in. Straw starting in left field today. 237 batters, 646 OPS. 6 doubles and 3 homers. A 1. Off the fists, a fly ball out to center field. Playable for Lee, who moves left, makes the grab, and ends the inning. No runs, no hits. 1 left on the Kirk walk. 1-0 Giants, middle of the second. 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
0: Giants 1, Blue Jays nothing. Kevin Gausman getting ready for a second inning of work in what is his 341st career Major League start. Right-hander looking in at Willy Adames, the veteran infielder, and the first pitch to the Giants shortstop misses low with a slider, ball 1. For Gausman, 144 starts as a Blue Jay, including tonight. That's the most starts he's had with any team. 1-0. Slider outside, 2-0. It's not the most games he's had. That distinction still goes to Baltimore, at least for a little bit longer. He also has 43 starts as a San Francisco Giant, 2020 and 2021. 2-0. Swing and a miss. Splitter in the zone, but a wild hack there from Adames, 2-1.
1: It's a good place to pitch. If you're a pitcher, starting pitcher specifically, I mean, you're just really happy to be in San Francisco.
0: He kicks in the 2-1 is a fastball grounded foul, 2-2.
1: What do you think is a better place to pitch, Seattle or San Francisco?
0: Ooh. Year round, I would bet Seattle because there's a point, once it heats up, then it can get going a little bit more in San Francisco. But 15 degrees right now, and the way that it is, I think it's probably better right now to pitch in San Francisco. 2-2 pitch is a splitter low, good take. 3 balls, 2 strikes. It's good for him. He was coming off

0: the toughest year of his career in 2019 at a 5.72 ERA, ended up DFA'd in a Cincinnati Reds bullpen. Found his way back to being one of the top guys in the game. 3-2 pitch is just low, though. Be a splitter for ball four. Gausman asks for a new baseball as Adames heads down to first.
1: Pretty crazy to think about that Kevin Gausman at any point in his career was DFA'd.
0: Yeah.
1: Speaking of DFA'd, how about Eric Lauer? 3-0 with a 2.88 ERA for the Los Angeles Dodgers starting tonight.
0: More on that coming up on the St. Louis Bar and Grill Out of Town scoreboard later. Runner on first, nobody out. Pitch to Bryce Eldridge is a fastball, just low, ball one.
1: I'm sure nobody wants to hear those numbers.
0: Yeah. We'll get to them in a little. But for Gausman, just to wrap up speaking of numbers, 2.81 ERA in San Francisco. Still the best of his career. Came in 2021. 1-0 pitch. Splitter low, 2-0. Tonight he looks for his 175th career quality start. For those who don't know, 6 innings and 3 runs. Or better than that on either mark. Fastball right at the bottom rail of the strike zone for a called strike. Get back in the count against the rookie Eldridge. 2-1 versus the left-handed hitter. 3 earned runs or fewer, I should say, on the quality start. And if he got to 175 tonight, he would be just the 143rd pitcher in big league history to reach that mark. 2-1. Fouled back 2-2. Righty licks his fingers, goes to the back of his pants, going through his usual routine, stretches his arms above his head, pulls on the brim of his cap, and now brings his hands together with a runner on first to Adames and nobody out. The 2-2 pitch to Bryce Eldridge. Fastball ripped and missed, strike three. Right over the heart of the plate, beat him with 94, one of his hardest fastballs so far. And there's one out.
1: How many quality starts, or no, what number was he on that quality start list?
0: He was high. Well, he would become the 143rd pitcher in big league history to have 175 quality starts.
1: All right, let's put things in perspective really quickly. There's been 9,845 pitchers in big league history.
0: It's a lot of pitchers.
1: Yeah.
0: First pitch misses down and into Victor Barracuda, left-handed, or rather right-handed hitting left fielder. Rookie for the Giants up here with Adames on first, one out. Yeah, it's a mark of longevity and consistency. You have to be good over a long period of time to put up that many deep starts and give up three or fewer. 1-0 outside, 2-0. Meanwhile, on the other side, 24-year-old rookie from Venezuela, Victor Barracuda, playing in just his 22nd game of the season. Signed with the Giants in 2018, and he has raked in his limited time. 298 batter, 930 OPS in 21 games. Gausman will step off, look to the side, but not throw over at Adames, who was leading off first. Barracuda signed for $25,000 and at the time was a catcher with his local team in Venezuela, but they immediately converted him to the outfield, and that has worked out. 2-0. Splitter at the knees, called strike. Beautiful pitch, 2-1.
1: Have a good split finger. He's got a good feel for that pitch tonight.
0: It's real north-south right now as opposed to when it sometimes runs away from him more east-west. To one pitch, swing and a miss. This splitter just below the zone. Got a chase from Barracuda, 2-2.
1: Yeah, sometimes he pushes that pitch and he tries to throw it in the strike zone. He's just letting it eat tonight. And that's when you get that really violent action late.
0: A little in and out of the zone. Leadoff walk to Adames, fell behind Eldridge, then Barracuda, both 2-0. But he punched out Eldridge. He's looking to do the same to Barracuda. 1-0 Giants, runner on first, one out, bottom of the second. And the 2-2 is a fastball, crack back, foul, high in the air and into the seats, out of play. Gives us a moment to welcome you to the TimberMart broadcast booth. 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

0: at his building center. I'm Ben Schulman alongside Chris LaRue. Here's another 2-2 from Kevin Gausman. And it's lined toward left. This will hook foul. Stay within the confines of the yard. Still two balls, two strikes.
1: Barracuda's putting together a pretty good AB. 22 career ball games. Like you said, he's raking for the Giants right now.
0: Rookie manager Tony Vitello called him imposing at the plate in a quote on June 24th. 2-2. Slider hit in the air out to center. Driving back, Varsho toward the warning track. He's at the base of the wall as he makes the grab. Shoulder defense and tossed it back in to Andres Jimenez. Just stayed in the yard for a long, loud second out.
1: There was that slider that everybody's talking about. Actually wasn't a bad pitch. It was down and away, almost on the black on the outside part, but Barracuda showing off the power, extends those arms. Missed a home run by 5 or 10 feet out there in center field.
0: To a deep part of the yard, 391 to straightaway center. Deepest part is actually 415 in right center, where Ramos tripled two before scoring on an error in the first. Two outs, runner on first, and the pitch to Eric Haas is waved at and missed. A slider that drops below the knees and gets a chase, 0-1. Haas catching today, veteran in his ninth season, 33-year-old, is hitting 174 with four home runs in 26 games. Adames leading off first, and the 0-1. Swing and a miss, back to the slider, it's 0-2. Probably best remember Haas as a Tiger, parts of 4 years with the Tigers, over 300 games with Detroit, also parts of 3 years with Cleveland, and a little bit of time with Milwaukee each of the last two seasons. So two. Called. Strike three. Gausman freezes him with a splitter and strikes out a pair after the leadoff walk. No runs, no hits. One left. 1-0 San Francisco through two innings. 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
0: 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Welcome back to Blue Jays Baseball. It's the top of the third inning with the Giants up 1-0 in this series opener. I'm Ben Schulman alongside Chris LaRue. Landon Roop is offering to Andres Jimenez, who takes a strike at the knees, 0-1. Well, it's a real interesting season for the San Francisco Giants. I think on both sides of this matchup, things not gone to plan so far. 0-1 rolled over by Jimenez to second, gathered up there by Luis Arraez, who will throw to first for the out. One down. The Giants, 37-52 entering play today. Not that they had a huge offseason by any means. but they brought in Devers mid

0: here last year, Adames took some time to get settled. When they were about an average team last year, I think you could have reasoned with yourself that maybe they'd take a big jump. First pitch to Ernie Clement is rocketed out to left field on a line, and that's going to get down for a base hit, dropping in front of the left fielder Barracoto. Ernie Clement's got the first hit of the year, or first hit of the game for the Blue Jays. He's on first with one out. But for the Giants, things have gone sideways in a lot of ways. Just a lot of different injuries, underperformance from some of their top players. And they have, coming into tonight, the fewest wins in the National League. First pitch to Nathan Lucas, misses high ball one, runner on first. And one out. They're tied with the Rockies and the Mets. They don't have the worst record, but 37-52, not where they plan to be. One-oh, Clement takes off from first, and Lucas hits a ground ball to first. Picked up by Eldridge, he'll just go to the back. Clement's at second, and there are two down.
1: I like the aggressiveness. That's probably a run and hit. I'm not totally sure of that, but I would venture to guess that that was. And Nathan Lucas trying to shoot that big hole on the right side. Ernie Clement gets to second base, but kind of to add to your point of the San Francisco Giants, you have to feel for first-year manager Tony Vitello.
0: Not an easy spot to be in. His team up 1-0. Blue Jays trying to snap a consecutive scoreless streak against them. And the first pitch from Roop down and away to Vlad Guerrero Jr. Runner on second, two down. Yeah, it's already going to be a big transition coming up from the college ranks, something that's rarely done. It's got a lot of veteran established players. 1-0. Check swing on a pitch down and away, 2-0.
1: Yeah, it's one thing to be a big league coach, big league manager, anything in the big leagues without ever having played in the big leagues. But it's another thing to be a big league coach, big league manager, without ever having played pro ball.
0: 2-0. Down and away, 3-0.
1: And now that you're struggling, your team's 37-52 coming into this ball game. I mean, who knows what that clubhouse is like?
0: Pitch. Guerrero takes ball four. He'll take a walk. There wasn't anything all that close, to be honest. Maybe with first base open, they wanted to pick around him. But now first and second, two down. And the Blue Jays really trying to get in their first run since the third inning of game one against Seattle. One by shutout in the opener of that series, then lost back-to-back by shutout to drop the set. They have their leading run producer up right now, Kazuma Okamoto. First and second, two down, and the pitch is hit on the ground toward third. Backhanded Schmidt. He'll throw across his body to first in time for the out to strand a pair. The scoreless streak continues after a hit and a walk to left, and it's 1-0 Giants, middle of the third. 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

0: squad. First, Ramos at the plate in an 0-1 count, and the pitch from Kevin Gausman. Low ball one. So Elliot Ramos entered today, by the way, in six games with against the Blue Jays in his career. Six RBIs, two doubles, two homers, and an OPS of 1,093. That's only gone up with his triple and runs scored, although the run doesn't help the OPS in the first. 1-1. Foul back, 1-2. I don't think you can quite be a Blue Jay killer if you're in another league and you only play three games against each other every year, but the first two series against the Blue Jays in his career have gone very well.
1: That first inning triple has to be a home run in most ballparks.
0: You're probably, I'm assuming. Right. Deep to right center, I'm sure you're right. 1-2 pitch down and away. Two balls, two strikes as Gausman misses with a slider. That's a home run in 29 ballparks.
1: Yeah.
0: So he kind of earned it anyway. Yeah, he hit that 399 to right center. That's going to get out anywhere but Oracle Park. 2-2. Fastball frozen. Strike three looking 95 on the outside corner.
1: That is gross. Not much you can do with that. You could try to stick the bat out and potentially foul it off and try to stay alive. But 95 right on the black down and away is really, really tough, especially when you have the slider in the back of your mind. You have that good split finger that Gausman's been throwing in this ballgame in the back of your mind. Great stuff so far from Gausman, even though he's down 1-0.
0: He'll face Luis Arise now, and the pitch in the dirt, ball one. Another slider from Gausman that skips this time in front of home. With that, we'll go to the out-of-town scoreboard, which is brought to you by St. Louis Bar and Grill, 100% Canadian-owned and operated since 1992. It's the return of the big clucking deal. All-you-can-eat wings are on now for a limited time. Visit stlouiswings.com for details. Lefty hitting Arise, faces a 1-0 and takes a slider in the zone. One ball, one strike. Well, you mentioned him already, so why don't we get to him? Eric Lauer is getting the ball for the Los Angeles Dodgers. Giants fans may be watching that. Dodgers, Rockies, and NL West matchup in LA. 1-1 is grounded toward first. Flatty off his position to glove it, flips back to the covering Gausman, and there are two outs quickly here in the bottom of the third.
1: Did I steal that one from you?
0: No.
1: Okay.
0: Lauer has pitched a scoreless inning already in that game. So now in 36 and a third innings with the Blue Jays, 6.69 ERA for Lauer, 35 and a third innings for the Dodgers, 2.80 ERA for Eric Lauer, who has really turned it around this season. That game's scoreless in the bottom of the first. Lauer is facing Kyle Freeland for the Rockies. Two outs in the pitch to Casey Schmidt is a called strike on a slider elevated 0-1.
1: The interesting thing about those Lauer numbers, though, is the strikeout rate is way down. It's not in front of me, but 18 strikeouts in 37 innings with the Dodgers?
0: Yeah, he just punched out two in the first. So it was 20 and 35 in the third innings. 0-1. Swing and a miss, 0-2. The walks are a little lower and just a lot fewer hits. I mean, I was doing the innings comparison on the St. Louis Bar and Grill out-of-town scoreboard. It's basically identical innings. 11 homers allowed as a Blue Jay, 6 allowed as a Dodger. 0-2 count. Bases are empty. Two down in the bottom of the third. 1-0 Giants. Gausman sitting on 4 Ks. Delivers a two-strike pitch to Casey Schmidt. And he gets him swinging on his slider. 5 Ks in 3 innings so far for Kevin Gausman, who sets down the Giants in order in the bottom of the third. 1-0 San Francisco, fourth inning coming up. 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
6: 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Blue Jays still trailing 1-0 off that first inning Little League home run from Elliot Ramos. Landon Roop starts the fourth with a curve for a strike to Sean Keyes. 0-1. He's 0-1 today. Had an 8-pitch battle that ended on a strikeout. Now swings at the 0-1 and pops it up to shallow left. Adames going back. He'll make the grab on the run. And there's one out. Well, the Blue Jays are still in the middle of the scoreless streak right now. Now, that streak pushes on to 27 and a third innings. They're also looking to avoid getting shut out three games in a row for the first time since August of 1990. Pitch to Alejandro Kirk is on the bottom inside corner, strike one. Is a series sweep by the Red Sox, August 24th to 26th, 1990. The Jays did not score a single run in that series. 0-1. Outside, 1-1.
7: It's still early in this ball game, but Landon Roop is definitely not Logan Gilbert or Emerson Hancock or even Luis Castillo.
6: Blue Jays have a hit. They have two walks so far. One of them came from Kirk. Ball strike one and two.
7: I guarantee the guys in that dugout are pretty frustrated right now. They're thinking to themselves, what are we doing? We need to get to this guy. We need to get guys on base. We need to figure out a way to score some runs.
6: Next pitch up and in. Kirk leans back. 2-2.
7: This isn't Logan Gilbert, a guy who's throwing 99 miles an hour with a really, really good feel for pitching. Elite stuff. You can probably
6: 2-2.
7: Swallow that pill a little bit.
6: Outside, ball three.
7: Even though you never want to get one hit and look like they did against Gilbert, but if you're the Blue Jays, if you're the offense, you're not getting shut out against against Landon Roop.
6: 3-2 pitch under the ground, left side, ranging to his left, the third baseman Schmidt. Glove spins and throws over to first on a bounce to get Kirk. Dug out by the first baseman Bryce Eldridge, 2 down. To your point, Giants coming off a 2-4 road trip. Now, they were in Arizona and Colorado. Those are two of the tougher places to pitch maybe in all of baseball. But the team as a whole had a 7.56 ERA in that span, even in those tough environments. You know, there's runs to be scored potentially against the Giants, who are coming off a 7-6 loss in Denver yesterday. 2 down, and the pitch to Dalton Varsho is high and outside, ball one. Lifted down the left field line, slicing foul into the seats. 1-1. Varsho struck out swinging in the second. Now 3 for his last 29, looking to get back on track. 248 hitter with an OPS in the low 700s. 1-1.

0: high. 2 balls, 1 strike. The exact 723 is the OPS for Dalton Varsho. 50 pitches so far for Roop, who misses down and away with a changeup. 3 balls, 1 strike. Hitters count here for Varsho.
1: Pretty low pitch count so far here in the top of the fourth with 2 outs.
0: His 3-1 is popped up in between the mound and home plate. Roop is camped under it. He'll get out of the way as Schmidt comes in, and the third baseman makes a basket catch to end the inning. 2 pop-ups and a ground out, a 1-2-3 top of the fourth for Landon Roop. 1-0 Giants, middle of four. 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
0: 1-0 Giants on to the bottom of the fourth for Kevin Gausman, who seems to be out of that small rut he had a couple starts ago. You never know, but into the fourth inning, 1 run allowed and only 2 hits. He'll miss down and in to Rafael Devers, ball 1. He had given up 13 runs over 2 starts at one point, Gausman, but 1 start in 6 innings in his last one. And into the fourth here, he's been pretty dominant so far against this Giants lineup. Right on lefty, deals to Devers. And Devers takes low on a splitter, 2-0. This is a guy, though, you got to worry about if you're Gausman. Rafael Devers entering this game with 24 doubles and 18 home runs. Both of those lead the Giants. He's 0-for-1 today with a fly out to deep right center. 2-0 pitch. Outside, 3-0. And he's seen Gausman as much as any Giant. 11-for-34 in his career against Gausman. 7 doubles and a home run because of all the time they shared in the AL East. Rio pitch. Fastball taken for a strike. Devers puts his hand back, asking for time. 3-1. Actually, I don't know if time was ever granted. He's stepping right back in.
1: I don't think he was taken all the way there.
0: No,
1: it looked like he was thinking about swinging the bat.
0: He turned the hands there for a moment. 3-1. Splitter just low, ball 4. Kirk's going to tap his head for an ABS challenge. Brought to you by ex-copper criminal defense lawyers. Been charged with a traffic violation or criminal offense? Don't plead guilty and don't face that challenge alone. Go to ex-copper.com. Ex-copper, more than just traffic tickets. That one, though, will stay as a ball. A miss on the challenge by Alejandro Kirk. And that's ball 4, and the Blue Jays have 1 challenge remaining.
1: Doesn't miss that often. I feel like Alejandro Kirk early on in the season was kind of figuring out the ABS system, but recently, over the last couple of weeks, since he's come off that IL, I feel like he's been pretty good calling or challenging pitches.
0: First pitch ripped at and missed by Jung Hoo Lee.

0: One. You never know when you might need to use them. It is looking like this probably going to be a low-scoring affair, so leadoff walk could mean a great deal in this game. A one to Lee. Fastball for a strike, bottom inside corner. No balls, two strikes.
1: Yeah, you don't want to be like Randy or Rosarena.
0: Jung-Hoo Lee has challenged out. That challenge is brought to you by xcopper.com. That one is going to stay a strike, so the best on the field right now is Austin Jones. Both of his calls have been challenged incorrectly. It's still 0-2, and the Giants now are down to one challenge left. Devers on first, nobody out, and the 50th pitch of Gausman's night is a fastball cracked foul to the left.
1: That has to be a boost to the old ego as an umpire if you get both of your challenges right, wrong.
0: Both your calls right.
1: There you go, yeah. I don't know, I'd feel good if I was Austin Jones right now.
0: I think so, too. Oh, two again. Is ripped on a line through the right side of base, hit into right field. Devers takes off for second. He's making the turn, and Lucas will throw it into second base as Devers cruises into third. Base hit by Lee makes it runners on the corners. Nobody out here for the Giants.
1: What a bad pitch from Kevin Gausman. A fastball in on the hands, but Lee was able to get the bat through, get the barrel to it, and find a way to get it through that hole on the right side. But this is a big at-bat coming up for Kevin Gausman. Devers standing at third base. The Blue Jays haven't really shown any signs of life on the offensive side. So like you just said, Ben, this is going to be a low-scoring affair, although it seems like it's going to be a low-scoring game. And you have to keep that guy at third base or find a way, although the Blue Jays are willing to give up that run with the infield back right now.
0: They're looking to turn two. Willie Adames is up, first and third, no outs, and the pitch is hit on the ground up the middle. The shortstop Jimenez gloves, goes to second one. The toss from Clement to first in time for the double play, but coming home from third, Rafael Devers running to score on the ground ball. Double play by Adames. 2-0 Giants in the bottom of the fourth.
1: You don't want the Giants to potentially have a big inning. I get that. I totally get that. You're willing to trade two runs for one inning. You trust that your offense is eventually going to break through against Roop, who has struggled this season.
0: I mean, if they're drawn in, that ball gets through.
1: Yeah, yeah. I like that call. I don't mind that at all.
0: Bryce Eldridge up, two outs, bases empty, and the first pitch splitter there for a strike, 0-1. That's Chris LaRue. I'm Ben Schulman. Welcome to the Timbermart broadcast booth. Don't sit on the bench when it's time to build. With flexible financing options through the Timbermart project card, you can get started today and keep your project moving. 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Now 2-0 Giants, and the 0-1 pitch is outside, one ball, one strike.
1: Although best case scenario, you strike out the first guy and then you get the double play.
0: For sure. One wine. Ball strike 1-2. On the St. Louis Bar and Grill out-of-town scoreboard today, a couple of soccer finals. Spain takes down Portugal 1-0 in World Cup action, and Belgium dominates the United States to a 4-1 win. Out-of-town scores brought to you by St. Louis Bar and Grill. 1-2. Downstairs, two balls, two strikes. So all the hosts end up going down, all three of the hosts in the same round. Two-two. Swing and a miss. He got him. Struck him out on a splitter for Gausman's sixth K of the start. But the Giants get a run on a walk and a hit run brought in by the ground ball double play of Adames. And it's 2-0 through four innings for San Francisco. 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
9: 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First pitch grounded foul by Miles Straw. Alongside Chris LaRue, I'm Ben Schulman. Landon Roop deals home. And the pitch is high, 1-1. Blue Jays trying to get this offense going, even beyond the scoreless streak. Last 12 games coming into tonight, they've averaged exactly 3 runs on the dot. 1-1 pitch is high and outside, 2-1, which over that span is second lowest in Major League Baseball. The only team who had scored less runs in that stretch were actually the New York Yankees, who were at 2.9 in that run. 2-1 pitch fouled off by Straw. Hits it into his own leg and hops on one foot for a moment. He hit it into his lead left foot or somewhere on the shin. It's 2-2.
10: And he doesn't wear any protection on that leg either. Nothing on the shin, nothing on the top of that foot, so that could not have felt good.
9: Straw getting his first start since June 29th. Steps back in. He's 0-1 today with a fly out to center. Grounded foul again. Speaking of the Yankees, on the St. Louis Bar and Grill Out of Town scoreboard, they have gone final already today. They beat the Tampa Bay Rays 5-1. They were looking for more offense, and they got the big blow early from Jose Caballero, a 3-run homer by Caballero in the fifth. He homered again in the eighth to drive in 4 of the 5. Ben Rice added his 25th of the year. Yankees won 5-1. Now Straw lay off a 2-2 down and away. And that makes it 3-2.
10: Be honest with me, Ben. When you first saw Cam Schlittler and he was throwing 80% fastballs or whatever the number is, did you think it was sustainable?
9: 3-2 pitch hit well by Straw to left, but he just missed it. Starting back now, moving forward, Barracuda makes the grab. And there's one out. I mean, are you asking sustainable at about a 1.5 or something like that?
10: Well, just is he the real deal?
9: So I still think it's a possibility.
10: Okay.
9: And I say that because I think there's some guys you could compare to. I mean, the stuff is different, but Lance Lynn lived off almost all fastballs for a lot of his career. First pitch to Jimenez, called a strike 0-1. And like anyone, but especially with a guy like that, it's just going to come down to command. But it's hard for me to give up on a guy with easy high 90s as Jimenez ducks out of the way at 94. 1-1. Other finals on the St. Louis Bar and Grill Out of Town scoreboard. Washington beats Houston 12-11. 1-1. Swing and a miss at a good change. 1-2. And then Milwaukee outlasts St. Louis by scoring 4 in the 7th to come back from down 3-0 and win 4-3. Also, KC pounded Philadelphia today. 15-1. 1-2 pitch is rolled over foul. Speaking of Cy Young candidates, Christopher Sanchez surrendered 12 hits and 9 earned runs today in 3 1/3.
10: I haven't seen the highlights of that game, but I don't know how you put up nine earned runs on Christopher Sanchez with the stuff that he has.
9: 1-2. Grounded to the right side, gathered up by Luis Arraez at second. He will throw out Jimenez, and there are

0: down here with the bases empty in the top of the fifth. Still 2-0 for the Giants. Well, here's a fun one for you on the St. Louis Bar and Grill Out of Town scoreboard. First home run that KC got of a couple that they would get off of Sanchez was the first of the year for Luke Maley, the former Blue Jay. Would you have overlap with Luke Maley in Buffalo?
1: No, I never played with him.
0: He might have been there a bit after you.
1: He's been around a long time, though.
0: He has. Two down, Ernie Clement to the plate and the pitch. Ball to strike.
1: He's got to have 10 years now. Or close.
0: Up and down. Well, parts of 10 years are his service time.
1: Well, I'm talking total.
0: So parts, this is his 10th season. 0-1 pitch hit on the ground to third. Casey Schmidt gloves it, throws to first in a 1-2-3 inning for Roop, who's now retired 7 in a row. We'll have more on the other side from the St. Louis Bar and Grill Out of Town scoreboard in San Francisco. It's 2-0 Giants. 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
0: Wind blowing in, brushing the hair of Kevin Gausman, who's back on the rubber. Bottom of the fifth inning, 2-0 San Francisco Giants at Gausman's old home. He'll face off now against Victor Barracuda. The pitch, fastball, called strike. We welcome you to the Timbermark broadcast booth. 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Timbermart, Canada's building center. 0-1 is line out to left field, down for a base hit. It's a good swing from Barracuda for that single. Splitter was right where Gausman would have wanted it, but he still comes up with a hit.
1: Yeah, that split finger was actually at the bottom of the strike zone. And Barracuda showing off that sweet swing, barreling it up. Kind of a floater that didn't have that violent action that it normally has. Kevin Gausman knew it. Dropped the shoulders as soon as he saw the result, but Barracuda is the real deal. He can really swing it.
0: Giants need that. They are struggling to put up runs. Although leading 2-0 so far, Eric Hossup squares to bunt, bunts one back toward the mound. Kirk is going to wave off Gausman, bare hand, and throw to first to get the out. Good sacrifice from Haas on to second, Barracuda with one out now.
1: And you can tell where the Giants are at offensively with trying to manufacture a run. I'm sure John Schneider is going to start to do the same thing if the Blue Jays can get some guys on later on in this ball game.
0: When you look at runs per game on the season, and both teams are not in the upper echelon right now in terms of run scoring. One out, and the pitch to Ramos is grounded up the middle to the second baseman Clement, taken off for third, Barracuda. Clement picks it up, throws to first, and there are two down. The Giants are 24th in baseball, really tied for 23rd at just over four runs per game, 4.09. Blue Jays are 29th at 3.96, only ahead of the Padres, who they'll see this week.

0: Two down, runner on third. Luis rises up. This is the guy you want up if you're the Giants here looking for a base hit to drive in a run. He's 1-for-2 in this game. And the pitch, low ball one.
1: Yeah, as good as Casey Schmidt is, or sorry, as yeah, sorry, as good as Casey Schmidt is, I would rather face him over Luis Arraez right now.
0: Arraez hitting 327, the 1-0. Low, two balls, no strikes.
1: That's a great take. Just such a confident take. He sees the ball so well. There you go. John Schneider's thinking the same way that I'm thinking.
0: 2-0 count.
1: As soon as you fall behind, just move on to the next guy. Doesn't matter how good that next guy is.
0: It's three batting titles for Arraez, who famously hit 354 in 2023, a couple 200 hit seasons. He had a bit of a dip last year in his production, but he is all the way back right now. Has become a huge bargain for the Giants on a one-year, $12 million deal. First and third, two down. Here is Casey Schmidt, right-handed hitting third baseman. Gausman's punched him out twice so far. See if he can get him again. Kicking the pitch. Swing and a miss. Starts him off with a perfect splitter down and away to get ahead 0-1.
1: There's just more holes. More holes to attack against Casey Schmidt. I can't think of a hole that Luis Arraez has.
0: No, and is Schmidt more likely to make it a 5-0 game right now?
1: Yeah, yes, definitely.
0: But less likely to make it a 3-0 right. game, if you get what I mean. 0-1. Low, one ball, one strike. Maybe if the Blue Jay offense is humming in a different way, you would take the risk of Arraez adding one run more than the risk of the multiple runs from Schmidt, but every run allowed so precious right now. 1-1. Arraez off from first, swing and a miss at the pitch, and the throw down to second. They're trying the first and third steal, and coming home to score is Barracudo. And Arraez will scoot into second after Clement threw back to home plate. Kirk threw down. Arraez stopped, and they executed that to perfection. That double steal makes it 3-0.
1: The throw from Alejandro Kirk was actually high. Ernie Clement had to jump for it. But Barracudo was off. As soon as that ball left the hand of Alejandro Kirk, Barracudo was off from third base. Really good job from him.
0: So now runner on second, two down. The run does come in, and the 1-2 is down and away, 2-2. Three nothing Giants, bottom of the fifth. Gausman delivers, and it's a fastball for strike three looking. 7 Ks for Gausman, but the Giants get another run after the leadoff hit, and then a double steal ends up scoring them their third of the game. 3-0 San Francisco through five innings. 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
1: Third time through the order for the Blue Jays. They're looking to get going here. Down 3-0 now in the top of the sixth inning. Nathan Lucas, who is the number two hitter, they technically went third time through in the fifth, is going to lead off this frame. It'll be Lucas, Guerrero, Okamoto, all for a third time against Landon Roop, the right-hander for San Francisco, who's allowed just one hit and two walks so far. Opener of the series, and the Blue Jays looking to snap their scoreless streak. The pitch, called strike, 0-1. A one pitch hit foul, nothing in two. Blue Jays right now sitting at 29 consecutive innings without a run. Fifth longest streak in franchise history. 0-2, high and outside, one ball, two strikes.
2: And they've been relatively lifeless in this ball game as well. It doesn't look like they're in any hurry to end that streak. I hate to say it.
1: I think it's fair, as the 1-2 is tapped foul, still 1-2. They've only had one runner in scoring position that came with two outs. It was Clements, who has the lone hit as well.
2: We have seen them show signs of life later in ball games over the last 10-ish or so days. We'll see what happens late here.
1: 1-2 count on Lucas, the wind and the pitch. He's hit foul again. They'd love for Lucas to get back going. 0 for 2 today, and now including today over his last 7, 3 for his last 26. Still having a very solid season. But in one of his colder stretches right now, he'll see a sixth pitch here from Landon Roop.
2: He still gives you good at-bats, though. Even when he's struggling, when you look at the numbers, he'll still give you a 4, 5, 6 pitch at-bat.
1: The pitch, high, and that makes it 2 balls, 2 strikes. Or pardon me, 3 balls, 2 strikes. Three, two popped up. Back of third, Schmidt going into left, Barricotto coming in near the line, makes the grab, and Lucas is set down. He battled his way into a full count, but can't get aboard. One out here to start the sixth. So the Blue Jays do not score this inning, and they go to 30. They'll match streaks that were set in 1981 and 1986. Their longest scoreless streak offensively in recent memory, somewhat recent memory, is 2008. One out, in the pitch to Vladimir Guerrero Jr. is grounded toward third. Casey Schmidt on it with a skip and a toss to first quickly. Two outs in the inning. And you got to love that if you're Landon Roop. You got to really love it if you're Tony Vitello now. 5 2/3 from Roop on 74 pitches.
2: That curveball was really well located on the black on the outside part of the plate. Not the pitch you're looking for with the first pitch of the at-bat. So but Vlad's going to go back to that iPad and start to figure things out, or at least try to figure things out. But if you're Vlad, you're looking for a pitch over the heart of the plate on the inner third, not the pitch on the black, not the pitcher's pitch.
1: 1-0 to Kazuma Okamoto is hit high in the air, left center field, jogging back Lee. He'll watch it sail. Home run, Okamoto, and there will be no 30 consecutive scoreless streak, as they snap it at 29 2/3 with Okamoto's 20th home run of his rookie season.
2: That's the pitch you're looking for if you're Vladimir Guerrero Jr. Okamoto got the sinker on the inside part of the plate, and he didn't miss it. That was a beautiful swing. Hit that thing 111 miles an hour off the bat, 412 feet out to left center. I mean, he just continues to produce. I know he was struggling a little bit recently, but that power never goes anywhere.
1: 20 home runs and 55 RBIs now before the All-Star break for Okamoto. Two outs in the pitch to Keys is called a strike.

0: Also, in terms of players who have began their career in the majors as a Blue Jay, becomes the second fastest to 20 home runs, 88th game for Okamoto, swing and a miss by Keys 0-2. Bo Bichette did it in 87. So he is one behind. Bichette slots in at second all-time ahead of J.P. Arencibia. 3-1, two outs, and the 0-2 to Keys is swung on and missed, strike three. Keys goes down, but the Blue Jays do get on the board for the first time since the opener of the Seattle series. Okamoto's solo shot makes it 3-1 through five and a half innings. Middle six at Oracle Park. 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
0: Blue Jays are on the board. Kazuma Okamoto's home run snaps their scoreless streak at 29 and two-thirds innings. Rather than getting to that 30, so the Blue Jays a little bit closer. 3-1 Giants going to the bottom of the sixth. Kevin Gausman back out there. He'll face Rafael Devers for a third time. The pitch. Outside, ball one. This inning, we'll also take a look at the standings watch presented by Bet365, home of the 5-run early payout. Must be 19 plus, Ontario only. Please play responsibly. 70th pitch of the game for Gausman is high and outside, ball two. With their loss earlier, the Tampa Bay Rays are 52-36, three up on the Yankees, who beat them to go to 50-40. Blue Jays in third in the AL East, 42-48, 11 back. Half game behind them are the 42-49 Orioles. 2-0 pitch is down, 3-0, and then half game behind them are the 40-48 Red Sox, Devers' former team. Giants are 37-52. They are 21 back of the Dodgers for the lead in the National League West. 3-0 to the longtime Red Sox, Devers. Low ball four. It's been just over a calendar year since Rafael Devers was traded from the Giants to the Red Sox, and even with the controversy in what was still, I think, a big surprise blockbuster of last season. And it has been up and down on both sides of that deal so far. Devers has been good for your average player this year, but maybe not quite the behemoth that he was at times in Boston. First pitch to Jung-Hoo Lee, hit foul, 0-1. Meanwhile, the Red Sox, they're starting to see some of the fruits of that deal, but they actually have dealt away the majority of the guys they picked up in that trade. The biggest fruits they've seen in the deal is they took Kyle Harrison, the pitcher, dealt him to Milwaukee, and now Caleb Durbin is starting to hit for them, the third baseman in Boston. 0-1. Swing and a miss, 0-2. But you can't even love that too much, I think, if you're in Boston, because Kyle Harrison has a 2.82 ERA this year in 16 starts, and so Milwaukee has really, you know, in some ways edged out that trade so far. 0-2 pitch. Downstairs, one ball, two strikes. In all honesty, we'll have to look back several years later to figure out who might have quote-unquote won or lost this trade. But both teams, the Giants and Red Sox, find themselves well out of playoff position right now. 1-2. Fastball hit on the ground to the third baseman Okamoto. It's under his glove into left center. Coming to second base, Devers, he'll round and go to third because no one's there. Okamoto went for the baseball. And that'll go as an error on Okamoto, I'm almost sure. And now runners on the corners, nobody out for the Giants.
2: When your team isn't hitting, when you've been struggling to score runs, you have to play clean baseball. I mean, I can almost tell you that's exactly what John Schneider's thinking right now. That's a routine double play. It's almost like Okamoto thought about that underhand toss to second base before he had the ball in his glove. I mean, that's a play that you make 10 out of 10 times, and then Kevin Gausman just not covering third base. That's kind of a big extra base in this ball game. Now Devers standing at third base with nobody out.
0: First pitch down and away to Willy Adames. First and third, nobody out. They do give an error there to Okamoto. Infield in for the Blue Jays, 3-1 score, and the 1-0 in the dirt, ball two. And stuff, because he's the guy who just got you on the board, but that, at a minimum, you're getting one out and having a runner on first instead of first and third, nobody down. 2-0. Inside, ball three. Now Gausman, a pitch away potentially from a walk that would load the bases. You wonder if he's a little bit careful with setup forces everywhere, if nothing else. And Bryce Eldridge on deck is 0 for 2 with a couple of Ks. 3-0 to Willy Adames. Fastball right there for a strike. Adames was taken all the way, 3-1. In this same situation, in the fourth, Adames grounded into a double play that brought home the second Giants run. Now 3-1 San Francisco, and the 3-1 pitch. A smoked foul to the left, way out of play, 3-2. First signs action in the Blue Jay pen, Tommy Nance throwing. Big pitch here. First and third, nobody out. Gausman's 3-2 to Willy Adames. Down and away, ball four. Laid off a slider, and that loads the bases.
2: It does set up a force at every base, though, like you just mentioned. Although it looks like the Blue Jays are going to keep that infield in, try to cut that run off at home plate, potentially getting that double play home to first.
0: You could make an educated guess that Devers, on a ground ball hit at someone, probably doesn't have the speed to get home. Bases loaded, nobody out, and the pitch to Eldridge. Wave and a miss, 0-1. Gausman also has punched out Eldridge twice, both swinging, once on a four-seamer, one on a splitter. He would take that as well. Blue Jays just scored for the first time in 29 innings. 3-1 Giants, bases loaded, nobody out, bottom of the sixth. 0-1. Splitter low. One ball, one strike. Only the 48th game this year for the rookie Bryce Eldridge, who had a cup of coffee last year as well. 1-1. Fastball just outside, ball two.
2: Got to be in the zone here. You don't want to go to 3-1.
0: ...19 RBIs on the year for Bryce Eldridge. The 2-1 pitch. Fastball for a strike. Eldridge looked

0: to be a little passive there, maybe trying to get to a 3-1 count. Takes a fastball over the plate, 2-2.
1: He also might have been thinking split finger.
0: Always kind of have to be with Gausman. Bases loaded, nobody out. Gausman with the 2-2. Splitter in the dirt, ball 3. If the Blue Jays don't score more, it won't matter, but this might be the biggest pitch of the game. 3-1 Giants, bases loaded, nobody out, and a full count. Gausman cupping his right ear with his glove to hear the signal from Kurt. Now he'll nod. And step off, he'll do it again. He stretches his arms above his head, wipes the back of his pants, brings his hands together in a set, looking back at second and bouncing his lead left foot. The 3-2. Fastball, got him looking. Eldridge taps the top of his helmet to challenge. This ABS review is brought to you by xcopper.com. And it'll stay a strikeout. Fastball picks the corner. Giants have the challenges. And that's a big first out of the inning. 8 Ks now for Kevin Gausman.
1: Doesn't get any better than that in terms of location. Just clip the bottom corner down and away. And that's what you want. You want the strikeout, and now you can dream of a double play. Blue Jays are still going to keep that infield probably halfway.
0: Victor Barracudo is up, and the first pitch is spun in the dirt, ball 1. A slider that missed. Tommy Nance still available. 89 pitches for Gausman as Nance continues to throw. One out, bases loaded. 1-0. Check swing on a splitter, appeal to first base. He did not go, says Rob Drake. 2 balls, no strikes.
1: Bases are still loaded, so you still have to fill up that strike zone if you're Kevin Gausman.
0: The command has been a little in and out today. He's walked 4. Pardon me, he's walked 5. Stuff has been good. 2-0. Is hit foul to the right, 2-1. Couple of walks this inning for Kevin Gausman. Although he had to pitch Adames differently after the error, made it first and third, nobody out. Devers on third, Lee on second, Adames on first. 2-1. His line out to right center and down in the gap, a base hit. Devers scores. Lee is in to score. Adames around to third, and it is a 2-run single for Victor Barracudo to make it 5-1 Giants.
1: Well, Barracudo knows that Kevin Gausman has to be in the strike zone, especially head in the count, 2-1. You fall behind 2-0, and now you're fighting your way back in that count. The bases are loaded. You have to throw strikes. Barracudo knows it. That's a great place to be as a big league hitter. And actually, pretty good swing on a fastball, middle, just drives that thing the other way for a couple of big RBIs.
0: And that will do it for Kevin Gausman, who is lifted in a pitching change brought to you by Home Hardware, the official home improvement retailer for the Toronto Blue Jays, locally owned, genuinely Canadian. 5-1 Giants, still a threat, first and third, one out, bottom of the sixth. Let's send it back to today's host. Here's Shoa Lee.
2: Thanks, Ben. Let's check out that St. Louis Bar and Grill out-of-town scoreboard. Games going on right now outside of our own around Major League Baseball. Bottom of the sixth inning, the Diamondbacks taking on the Padres, who the Blue Jays will play in San Diego after the Giants. Diamondbacks up 8-0, bottom of the sixth. Bottom of the fourth, the Dodgers up 2-1 on the Colorado Rockies. 2-1. With no outs, runners on first and third. Again, that game in the bottom of the fourth. Couple of finals as well. The Royals beating the Phillies 15-1 in that one. The Yankees beating the Rays 5-1. A high-scoring game for the Nationals, 12-11 over the Astros, while the Mets beat the Braves 7-6. The FIFA World Cup round of 16 well underway. Today's two matches in the books. First, a 1-0 win for Spain over Portugal. The Spanish getting a goal to go in stoppage time. Marino coming through in the 92nd minute to send Spain to the quarterfinals. They'll take on Belgium in the next round. The Belgians thumping the USA 4-1 earlier this evening.

0: Belgium opening the scoring in the ninth minute, never really looking back. So all host countries now officially out at the World Cup. Three of the four quarterfinal matches are set. France, Morocco, England, Norway, Spain, Belgium, and tomorrow we'll learn who has the final quarterfinal spot. First, Argentina will play Egypt, 12 Eastern, 9 Pacific. Later in the day, Switzerland, Colombia will go at 4 Eastern, 1 Pacific. The winners of those two matches will play each other in the quarters. Blue Jays baseball, as always, brought to you by Crown Rust Protection. Let's get you back to the action on the Sportsnet Radio Network with the call. Here's Ben Schulman and Chris LaRue.
1: Thank you very much. Show taking over in a game that's now 5-1 for the Giants is Tommy Nance, 31-year-old right-hander, in with runners on first and third. Still only one out, and Eric Haas, the catcher, up. He's looking to stop the bleeding after the Giants have scored two in this inning. 5-1 again for San Francisco, and the pitch to Haas. He squares to Buck, chops at it, pops it up. Kirk makes the catch as Vladdy barreled in toward home plate. Haas really reached out to try and put that in play and bunted a pitch out of the zone. It's a big pitch on one out, or it's a big out on one pitch, I should say, for Tommy Nance. And there are two down.
2: That was a strange play, actually, at home plate. I think Vlad was trying to get Alejandro Kirk out of there, even though Kirk was camped underneath that baseball. Kind of ran into him, not hard, but ran into him a little bit, gave him a little bit of a bear hug.
1: Probably 99 times out of 100, you want the first baseman coming in for the catcher. That was one where it was a bunt pop-up so close to the plate that he had it under control. Two down, infield will back up. 5-1 Giants in the pitch to Elliot Ramos. Down and away, ball one. Nance with a 3.73 ERA entering this 32nd appearance of his season. 34 Ks to 12 walks in almost 32 innings. 1-0. Line toward right field and foul. You know, it's interesting to think because he ended up being such a big part of the stretch run for the Blue Jays last year, but Tommy Nance with that out on the bunt pop-up now has thrown as many innings for the Blue Jays this year as he did all of last year in the regular season. 31 and two-thirds innings.
2: He was up and down last year, wasn't he?
1: And really down for a lot of the first half. 1-1 pitch is stroked well. Deep out to right. Going back, Lucas turns. It's gone. Over the high brick wall in right field. A three-run homer that is blown in wide open. 8-1, the Giants lead on a seventh home run of the season from Elliot Ramos.
2: That was just a sinker right down Broadway. Elliot Ramos showing off some of that power, driving that baseball the other way over that tall wall out in right field. Turning into a laugher here in the bottom of the sixth inning with two outs.
1: Yeah, right after the Blue Jays, it felt like had a pulse again, got the run in the top of the sixth. Five allowed here in the bottom of the sixth, and that'll do a lot to hurt the line of Gausman as well. First pitch to Arise, called a strike, 0-1, although do remember there was an error earlier in this inning. With that home run coming with two outs, you redraw it. Probably should not have ever happened. 0-1 pitch is lined by Arise. That's a left foot staying up for Straw. He'll make the grab and end the inning. The Giants end up with five runs, two off the bat of Barracudo, single, and then punctuated by the three-run homer from Elliot Ramos. It's 8-1 San Francisco through six innings. 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
1: I'm Buck Martinez, and if there's one thing I know, it's Bucks. 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
0: This is Toronto Blue Jays baseball.
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0: Group winds, 1-1 pitch is popped up. Second baseman Rice calling for it. He'll make the grab, one out. Luis Arraez making that play, and you know, for the majority, if not all of his major league career coming into this year, Arraez was thought of as a very offense-first player. Whether it was at first base or second base or even one season where he played some third for the Twins, he had not graded out as really even an average defender by most statistics. One out, and the pitch to Varsho popped up. Right side foul. Haas ditches his mask and runs out of room. That one is out of play, 0-1. But Arraez got one of the greatest gifts you can get if you're an infielder, really anyone looking to improve your defensive game. He wound up in the same spot as Ron Washington, who's on the coaching staff for the Giants. And he worked his magic again. Arraez has been much improved defensively this year. 0-1 to Varsho. Is hit sharply to second. Backing up there is Luis Arraez. He'll pick it up, throw to second. And there are two down. We're talking about a guy who's negative in almost all stats for his career. And then all of a sudden, coming into this game, he's got 11 outs above average this year at second base. That's second most in all of baseball among second basemen.
1: He's made himself some money this year.
0: Seriously.
1: So now he's not just an offensive first guy. He could potentially play second base for the rest of his career.
0: Two outs, space is empty, top of the seventh, and the pitch is outside, ball one. And to his credit, he said that the opportunity to play second base was the difference in why he wanted to go to San Francisco. They gave him that opportunity, 1-0. Outside, 2-0, and a tap of the head by Haas, but they're out of challenges. Probably good for him. That looked outside anyway. In spring, he called second his natural position, although he had been siloed to mostly first base and DH for the last couple years. 2-0 pitch is hit in the air by Straw. That'll go out to center, coming forward Lee, and the Blue Jays set down in order in the top of the seventh inning. Seventh inning stretch, 8-1 San Francisco. 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
0: Bottom seven, Blue Jays down 8-1 to the San Francisco Giants. Thank you so much for tuning in tonight. First of three in San Francisco, fourth of nine on this West Coast road trip for the Blue Jays after leaving Seattle here in San Francisco and then in San Diego for the end of the trip. First pitch to Casey Schmidt is rolled over toward third. Backhanded Okamoto will throw to first, and there's quick out for Tommy Nance. So Rafael Devers back up, hitless today, but two big walks. Leadoff walks to begin both the fourth and sixth inning.

0: They scored one in the fourth, the Giants, and they scored five in the sixth. Nance to Devers. High ball one.
1: I think a big play in this ball game is Devers going second to third as well on that Okamoto error. Taking the extra base. Now you kind of have to figure out the defense a little bit. You bring the infield in.
0: 1-0 is popped up as Devers goes down to a knee. Third base side foul. Okamoto has a clank off his glove and down on the dirt. I believe they'll assess another error on that one. I think Okamoto there playing in San Francisco for the first time didn't quite know when that side railing was getting to him and maybe thought he was a little closer than he was. Just had it go off the end of his glove. And they have ruled an error. 1-1 pitch outside, 2-1. And the error, last inning, in general, a huge play. 2-1 is hit by Devers to center on a line and Varsho into a slide to make the grab. Nice defensive play out in center field, and there are two down.
1: Yeah, fortunately in this inning, the error doesn't really come back to bite you, but in the last inning, it certainly did. That's a double play all day long in that last inning, and the wheels started falling off, and here we are, 8-1.
0: Chance for Jung-Hoo Lee, the Japanese-born but Korean outfielder. Two down and the pitch. Outside ball one. Reason he was born in Japan, despite growing up and living in Korea and being Korean, is his dad was also a pro player, Lee Jong-Boom. 1-0. Line foul to the left, 1-1, who was a KBO MVP, won 4 Korean Series titles, 13 All-Star appearances in the KBO for his dad, but also had a stretch with the Chunichi Dragons in NPB in Japan, and during that stretch, Jung-Hoo Lee was born. 1-1. High and outside, 2-1.
1: They don't have a grass infield. It's all dirt in Chunichi.
0: In Chunichi?
1: Yeah. Yep.
0: So ball gets on you quick.
1: It is a weird place to play.
0: 2-1. Outside, 3-1. And plenty of people listening will say, well, I grew up playing on all dirt infields, but I'm looping me in, not you, weren't hitting the ball 95 miles an hour off our bats as the 3-1 is right down the middle for a strike 3-2. So there was a little bit less of a need for some of that grass to slow down the baseball. Full count, 2 outs. Lee will ask for time. Lee in KBO, pretty decorated himself. 2017 Rookie of the Year, 2022 MVP, was playing for Heroes. Moved around to a couple different places during his stint there. The franchise did, but always the Heroes nickname. 3-2. Check swing pitch in the dirt, ball 4. And he'll go down to first. Lee is in the middle of his 6-year, $113 million pact that the Giants paid to bring him over in December of 2023.
1: Seems like he's well-liked in San Francisco as well. A lot of Jung-Hoo Lee signs around the ballpark.
0: 2 outs, Lee on first. Willie Adames up in the pitch. Is hit high, right center. Going back, Lucas, so is Varsho. Varsho curls into the gap, makes the grab, and ends the inning. 2-out walk to Lee, nothing more. 8-1 Giants as we go to the 8th inning. 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
7: 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I'm Ben Schulman alongside Chris LaRue. 8-1 Giants, and a first pitch strike, Landon Roop to Andrés Giménez. It's 0-1. Next pitch, outside, 1-1. Roop has held the Blue Jays to 1 run on 2 hits. He's walked a pair and punched out 3. 1-1, down and away, 2-1, and he pitches here in the eighth inning, just through his 90th pitch. Giménez 0-for-2 today, swings and misses at a 2-1 fastball. 2 balls, 2 strikes. For Roop, this is already a career-long outing it's not a career-long outing, it could be this inning. If he can get through the eighth, his career long is 7 2/3, pitched back on April 26th. 2-2. Swing and a miss, strike 3. Got him in to chase the high heater. A cutter at 90, and there's one out.
8: And he was just fooled by that cutter. Probably expecting something else, a little bit of a half swing. He was unsure of himself, and he's looking back at that board, trying to watch the replay, trying to figure out where it all went wrong. But

0: probably expecting something else, a little bit of a half swing. He was unsure of himself, and he's looking back at that board trying to watch the replay, trying to figure out where it all went wrong. But it's been a relatively lifeless game in terms on the offensive side.
1: Well, they just quantified it on the Sportsnet TV broadcast in terms of the quality of contact. First pitch to Clement, check swing pitch outside appeal. At first, he didn't go. Ball one. On average, a major league team hits the ball at about 88 and a half miles an hour during a game. That's their average exit velocity. Today, the Blue Jays are at 77 off the bat. Swing and a miss at a 1-0. It's 1-1. Now, that is what Roop's trying to do to you, but he is doing it successfully. One out, base is empty, top of the eighth. Clement, who's 1-for-3, faces a 1-1 and rips it to the left side. Speared on a bounce by the third baseman, Schmidt. Nice play as he pops up to throw to first. Two down. We welcome you to the Timbermart broadcast booth. 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I'm Ben Schulman alongside Chris LaRue, Show Ali, our host, Nick Blackmore, our producer, Tom Young, our technical director. Two outs in the pitch to Lucas, called a strike at the top of the zone. Nathan Lucas 0-for-3, a line out, a ground out, and a fly out. A one. High, one ball, one strike. One one. Outside 2-1. Blue Jays down 8-1, being out hit 6-2, and a big story of the game, three errors as well, as Lucas swings at the 2-1 and rolls it through the right side. A base hit into right field.
0: He's been a relative bright spot in this ballgame. I know he's only 1-for-4, but he's put together some pretty good at-bats, some deep counts. He gets a pitch he can handle there over the heart of the plate and rips it through that hole on the right side.
1: Does he prevent Roop from that career-long start for now? The answer is maybe. Roop's going to stay in the game here. He's matched his career best at 7 2/3. Faces Vladimir Guerrero Jr. And the first pitch is on the inside corner, strike one. Vladdy going to his head for an ABS challenge brought to you by xcopper.com. But for now, 0-1, and it'll stay that way, as Austin Jones was never overturned tonight. Both teams missed both their challenges, and it stays 0-1. For what it's worth, Jones is one of the most accurate and one of the least overturned umpires in baseball, per the folks at Umpire Scorecards. 0-1. Outside and low, 1-1. And I know hardly anyone really cares, but he has been really good tonight, I thought.
2: I care.
1: I think he's been all over it. I can't think of a real rough call at any point. 1-1 to Guerrero. Outside and low, 2-1.
0: You think umpires go back to the hotel and check out their stats?
1: Yes, I honestly do.
0: So they're exactly like players.
1: I would guess so. I mean, you can't resist it, right? 2-1. Called strike 2-2.
0: Well, especially if you're as right as Austin Jones is.
1: ...103 pitches for Landon Roop, trying to get through eight innings for the first time in his big league career. Runner on first, two down, and the 2-2 is swung on and missed. Strike three. Got him on a cutter. Guerrero strikes out, and it's a career high eight innings for Landon Roop. 8-1 Giants, middle of the eighth. 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
4: 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Southpaw Adam Macko into the game, 8-1 Giants. The wind and the pitch to Bryce Eldridge is low, ball one. Couple of rookies matching up here in Macko and Eldridge. For Macko, a 2.76 ERA. That's come in 16 games. Now as one of his lined and down in right field. Eldridge aboard for the first time. He was 0-for-3 with 3 Ks against Gausman before lining that base hit off of Macko. Well, if nothing else, the Blue Jays, because the offense came a little bit later for the Giants, have not had to use a ton of pitching today. Pitch to Barracoto. Breaking ball inside, ball one. Barring a complete miracle ninth inning, an 8-run comeback, it'll likely just be Gausman, Nance, Macko. Blue Jays are pitchers short today. 1-0. Swing and a miss. 1-1. Well, speaking of some pitchers, why don't we quickly go to the St. Louis Bar and Grill Out of Town scoreboard. Technically a future update, but Max Scherzer, who already rehabbed once with Vancouver, is now scheduled another rehab outing for Wednesday in Buffalo. 1-1. Is tapped in front of the plate, third base side. Kirk off the plate, bare hand, spins and throws to first. Nice play. On to second goes Barracoto, works as a bunt. There's one out. It's the Buffalo Bisons against the Scranton Wilkes-Barre Rail Riders at Salem Field on Wednesday. Scherzer goes in a 6:35 p.m. first pitch in that one on the St. Louis Bar and Grill Out of Town scoreboard. 8-1 Giants, runner on second, one out. Eric Haas is up. The pitch. Called strike. In other injury news, Addison Barger remains at the player development complex. John Schneider said they'll reevaluate at the All-Star break. Jesus Sanchez is in Dunedin at the PDC, but he is engaged in activities. A one. Is tapped towards shortstop, charging forward Jimenez, gloves it on the third hop and throws to first. Eldridge scoots to third, and now there's two down. For Sanchez, he has began hitting and running, so hopefully action for him coming up soon. And then Jimmy Garcia has started to throw again for the Blue Jays. They hope he's on the mound by the end of this week. Reason the Blue Jays only have 12 pitchers tonight, so they're pitchers short, is because Braden Fisher went on the bereavement list today as they activated George Springer, so they went a position player for pitcher swap. Two down, Elliot Ramos up. The pitch is hit well out to left and deep, and Elliot Ramos has a second home run in this game. A big blast to left, and it's 10-1 for the Giants in the bottom of the eighth inning.
5: What a ball game for Ramos, and he got a pitch he could handle there. It was an elevated slider, a little bit of a hanger, about thigh high from Macko, and he hammered that thing 434 feet out to left field.
4: triple and two homers for Elliot Ramos. Maybe he is a Blue Jay killer despite playing in the opposite league. First pitch to Ariza, a strike, 0-1. Two outs, bases empty, bottom eight. It's 10-1 Giants. 0-1. Down and away, one ball, one strike.
5: It's tough not to be a Blue Jay killer after a game like this.
4: 1-1. Pop back foul, 1-2. By the way, just to wrap up on the roster situation, the Blue Jays, John Schneider said, will have a 13th pitcher tomorrow. They did not publicize. They wanted to keep private right now the cause for Braden Fisher on the bereavement list, but he's away from the roster right now. George Springer is back, so they'll make a move for a pitcher tomorrow. 1-2 is hit well by Arise. Deep right center. Lucas curling into that deep gap to make the grab and end the inning. We go to the ninth. 10-1 Giants. 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
8: 439-0-0-0-0-0-0-0-0-0-0-0-0-0-0-0-0-0-0-0-0-0-0-0-0-0-0-0-0-0-0-0-0-0-0-0-0-0-0-0-0-0-0-0-0-0-0-0-0-0-0-0-0-0-0-0-0-0-0-0-0-0-0-0-0-0-0-0-0-0-0-0-0-0-0-0-0-0-0-0-0-0-0-0-0-0-0-0-0-0-0-0-0-0-0-0-0-0-0-0-0-0-0-0-0-0-0-0-0-0-0-0-0-0-0-0-0-0-0-0-0-0-0-0-0-0-0-0-0-0-0-0-0-0-0-0-0-0-0-0-0-0-0-0-0-0-0-0-0-0-0-0-0-0-0-0-0-0-0-0-0-0-0-0-0-0-0-0-0-0-0-0-0-0-0-0-0-0-0-0-0-0-0-0-0-0-0-0-0-

0: Nats beat the Astros 12-11 as the 0-1 misses, one ball, one strike. Mets with a ninth inning homer from Juan Soto come back and then outlast the Braves in extras, 7-6 in 10 innings, and the Brewers beat the Cardinals 4-3. A couple games in progress as well. 1-1. Ball strike 1-2. Out of town scores brought to you by St. Louis Bar and Grill. Bivens hunting another strikeout. He's 0-3 today. A couple of Ks. 1-2. In the dirt. Bit of an unlikely rise for an undrafted free agent in Spencer Bivens to pitch in a third major league season. Started at a junior college in North Carolina, Lewisburg College. 2-2. Swing and a miss. He got him. Two down.
1: That's gross stuff, too. Deceptive. Almost a low three-quarter arm slot, 96 miles an hour. Good sink to it. I've asked you the same question before, but how does a guy like that fall in the cracks or fall through the cracks?
0: Might have enough time to tell you. Might not. Two outs, top of the ninth, 10-1 Giants. Alejandro Kirk is up. First pitch, misses down and away, ball one. So he starts at a JUCO, North Carolina. He's from State College, Pennsylvania, where Penn State is. Transferred to Penn State, but failed a drug test before playing his first season. Had a shoulder injury after that. 1-0 pitch. Called outside. Probably had the zone. It's 2-0. And then stayed at Penn State. Turned some things around for himself, but did not play competitive baseball for 2 years. 2-0. Ball to strike 2-1. Got back into the game. Going to D2 Rogers State in Oklahoma and then pitched through independent ball to make his way to affiliated ball, including pitching professionally in France. 2-1. He's hit back foul 2-2.
1: That's one of the wilder stories I've ever heard.
0: His pro career started, albeit briefly, in 2019 in France, where I'll admit I did not know there was a professional baseball league. Probably should have figured. Enough people there, but still. And Bivens now trying to lock up a win for the Giants. 10-1 lead. Kirk steps in. 2-2 count. 2 outs. Base is empty. And the pitch is hit high in the air out to right field. It drives back Ramos. He'll stop, make the grab. And the Giants dominate the opener. Blue Jays snap their scoreless drought, but fall 10-1 against San Francisco tonight.
1: The quality of the ABs has to be better for me. And you can make the argument that you're facing Logan Gilbert. Sure, I'll tip the cap to Logan Gilbert. I'll even tip the cap to Emerson Hancock in yesterday's ballgame. But I'm not tipping the cap to Landon Roop. And the fact that he pitched a career-high 8 innings in this ballgame. John Schneider is going to go back and have a chat with his team. I can almost guarantee that. But a lot of the ABs today were lifeless. The innings were quick. Not much happened on the offensive side outside of Kaz Okamoto's big home run. And it just has to be better, especially against average pitching.
0: Blue Jays fall 10-1 in this one. We remind you that this copyrighted broadcast is presented by authority of Rogers Blue Jays Baseball Partnership and may not be reproduced or retransmitted in any form. And the accounts and descriptions of this game may not be disseminated without the express written consent of Rogers Blue Jays Baseball Partnership or the Sportsnet Radio Network. We'll take a quick step aside, get you the totals, and get you over to Blue Jays Talk. Stick with us. 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
8: The Blue Jays fall in the opener of this one, 10-1, the final score against the San Francisco Giants tonight. I'm Ben Schulman alongside Chris LaRue. Appreciate you sticking with us. Not the offensive effort that they wanted to have, as you mentioned, off the end of the game, Chris. And a tough night for the pitching staff. It didn't feel that way for at least five innings, even though Gausman had given up 3 and 5 innings. He was actually mostly dominant, maybe a little bit hurt by a bit of tough luck and a bit of timely hitting from the Giants, but things all fell apart in that 5-run sixth inning that turned a 3-1 game into an 8-1 game.
9: Yeah, and I mean, you said it. You look at the box score, and it's a really messy box score. 7 runs, 4 earned, 5 walks, 8 strikeouts. So there's a little bit of dominance in that box score. There's a little bit of mistakes on the defensive side, but Kevin Gausman early on was Kevin Gausman. The fastball was pretty good. We saw him up to 95 miles an hour. Split finger was, he threw some of his best split fingers of the season in my eyes in this ball game, but it kind of just unraveled. The fastball dipped a little bit later on in the ball game. We saw some fastballs at 90, 91 miles an hour. It's almost like he lost his edge after that fifth inning. And unfortunately, the Giants took advantage of that. They made plays. The Blue Jays defense gave them second chances, more opportunities, and it was really all downhill from there. But the story of this ball game is the offense. It has to be. And I know that you can look at the final score and say to yourself, oh, the pitching was terrible in this ball game. But like you said, the pitching wasn't as bad as that big number 10. And I think the offense just has to be better. The at-bats have to be better. You just have to, and again, I know these guys are trying up there, but I think you just have to have a game plan and not veer from that plan. And that's kind of what's going on right now.
8: Blue Jays end up falling in this one 10-1, the final score. Run on 3 hits, 3 errors, and 5 left on base. 10 runs on 8 hits for the Giants, 1 error and 4 left on base. Landon Root picks up his 6th win of the year, going 8 innings, 1-run ball. He's 6-8. Gausman with the losses, 4-8, no save in this lopsided affair that took 2 hours, 9 minutes in front of 32,740. The win for the Giants makes them 38-52. The Blue Jays, for the first time since 2024, are 7 below .500. They are 42-49. They'll look to regroup same time, same place tomorrow when they take over, or I guess if you're on the East Coast, maybe today, when they take on Trevor McDonald and the San Francisco Giants coming up in game 2 of the set. We know Spencer Miles will handle a lot of tomorrow. We don't know exactly how so far, if he'll be open for or start the game or what the Blue Jays might do. For more on that and to talk more about this game, though, stick with us. But that will do it for us on game coverage. For Tom Young, our technical director, Nick Blackmore, our producer, Sho Ali, our host, and my partner, Chris LaRue, I'm Ben Schulman. Hope you have a great rest of your night or early morning. And stick around. Get your thoughts heard. Blue Jays Talk with Sho Ali and Nick Ashbourne starts right now.
10: Well, Nick, there have been a lot of nominees in the worst game of the year category here in 2026. And look, if tonight's steaming pile is not the outright winner, it's

0: probably at least a tie with a couple other games we've seen recently. Yet another disaster. Jays getting smoked. 10-1, the final score by the Giants to start this series. Their third straight loss, 10th loss in their last 13 games. They have been outscored 25-1 in their last three games. Jays now 42-49 and a season worst 7 games under 500 with this defeat out west this evening.
1: Yeah, Sean, the last couple of weeks we've flirted with the idea that losses we've seen have been the low point of the season. You can go back to the Houston series, the Texas series. You can go back to, you know, even their defeat against the Mariners, 11-0. And yet, I think we were naive. I think that we were overly optimistic to think that that might be, those points might be the low points. Because in fact, there was another low point around the corner. You pointed out that they are now 7 games below 500. That is as far low as the lowest that they've dipped this season. Of course, when you do that later in the season, that is even more disastrous for your competitive prospects. I don't even think people are at this point imagining, oh, the Jays are falling behind team X, Y, and Z. Oh, this is what the wild card looks like. The playoff odds are slipping. What are they going to do when it comes to the trade deadline? Maybe we will receive some texts and calls about those things. But when you cannot put a run on the board, all that bigger stuff kind of fades a little bit. Like right now, they are not looking like a functional baseball team. They have been outscored 25-1 in the last three games. Don't even worry about playoffs. Don't worry about wild card. Worry about getting a run on the board. They did it with one swing. They didn't get the franchise record for a scoreless streak. We were looking that up during the game. They got very close to that. They did not quite get it because Kaz Okamoto had that one big home run. And then you can't even talk about him as a positive in the game because on the defensive side, he was giving away, you know, errors that led to runs and then missing a ball that was very easy to get in foul territory. So you can't even say good job, Kaz Okamoto, because he gave back as much as he got with that swing. It really is a tough time to be watching this Toronto Blue Jays team.
0: That is Nick Ashbourne. I'm Sho Ali. 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The People's Text Line is always open. Standard messaging and data rates may apply. You know, I think for me, Nick, on the whole of this season, which I think we are, you know, might already be a lost season. Sellers, we can talk about all that stuff. There are already texts on that we can get to. But for me, it's almost like whiplash inducing how the team can go from one of the most likable, inspiring, enjoyable teams to watch. Honestly, maybe in my entire lifetime of following Toronto sports, to being this soul-crushing watch on a night-by-night basis. Like, even if you believed that the Jays in 2025 played beyond the sum of their parts, right? And I'd argue that almost every team that plays in, if not wins, the World Series or Stanley Cup Final or Super Bowl or NBA Finals or whatever, has to do that at least to a certain degree, right? For them to go from that last year, pushed forward by all the things we talked about, passing the baton, doing the little things right, the what felt like the inevitable power of friendship, to what we're seeing on a nightly basis here in 2026, it honestly is truly insane. Like, they do so little right on a game-by-game basis. It's just gross. Like, it's honestly, it's worse, truthfully, when we have to be subjected to this after midnight on the East Coast. But that aside, it's just a real ugly watch in virtually every aspect of the team right now.
1: It is staggering stuff, and it is largely the same players. And injuries were a big part of the story at the beginning of the season, and you can look at the rotation, and that is still a mess, and injuries are still a factor there, sure. But you look at this lineup, and these are guys that were delivering those huge hits for the team in the playoffs. You know, Nathan Lucas was the number two hitter for much of the playoff run. I know that he's largely been good, slowed down a little bit here. You know, Ernie Clement, you know, you can't complain with what Ernie has done, but this was a guy who was setting records for hits in a postseason. The Vladdy thing has been talked to death. George Springer just got back with the team, but even when he's been available, he hasn't been good.

0: we haven't seen the best of Curry. You can go down the list. Yeah. These are the same players. And I can compare it to that 2015-2016 run where at the end of that, they tried to extend that competitive window and it just didn't work. But even at that moment, that felt like a dicey proposition because of the age of Bautista and Encarnacion and even Donaldson and Russell Martin. Like, you kind of knew you were testing your luck by trying to extend that window. When it came to this with the 2025 team and just trying to take that momentum and bring it forward, sure, you know, George Springer is an advanced age and you didn't think necessarily he would be one of the very best hitters in baseball. That was some regression you could fairly expect. But outside of that, this is not some ancient, decrepit group that they've squeezed the last bit of value out of, and they were foolish to assume they could get anything out of that team in 2026. A lot of these guys are just right in the middle of their primes, like late 20s to about 30. That's where, you know, Vladdy and Kirk are. That's where Varsho and Clement are. Like, that's where much of this team is. And yet, for whatever reason, so many of them have fallen apart at the same time on an individual level, and then the whole team has kind of collapsed on itself at the moment.
1: Yeah, and I think even with all of that as well, and we're going to go to the phones and the text line here in a second, but I also think like there are a lot of people who really want this team to be even just mediocre in what is a very mid-American league, right? I mean, and they can't even manage that. In an AL that, let's face it, outside of a handful of teams, is largely bad, right? Entering play tonight, you and I were talking about this before the pregame show earlier tonight. There were five teams in the entire American League that had a positive run differential. So outside of legitimately a handful of teams, you can literally count them on your hand, unless you have, you know, less than five fingers. They are begging the Blue Jays to do literally anything, and they can't even manage that. I actually can't believe I'm saying this. But I am actually more excited to watch the Raptors and the Leafs than I am excited to watch the Blue Jays. I don't think anyone, I actually don't think a single human being on planet Earth would have said, I am more excited to watch the Toronto Maple Leafs than the Toronto Blue Jays based on how their respective seasons ended last year.
0: A lot has changed in a short period of time. And as you were saying, the red carpet was rolled out for them in a way that adequacy would have been more than good enough. This is such a terrible American League this season. We know that with the expanded playoffs, you just don't have to be as good to make it anymore. And you never know what can happen over the course of playoffs. Like the story of, okay, the Jays took a step back in 2026, but they hung in there and they grabbed one of those wild cards with an 84 win record. And maybe something happened in the playoffs that they could build some momentum off of, or at least make it feel like not a huge step back. That outcome is technically still there. And I know that this is, again, you don't want to be too much a prisoner of the moment, but this moment is so bad that I feel like it's okay to spend some time in it and just appreciate how dreary this has become. You know, I had this on my calendar. You know, I have a physical calendar, an analog calendar. I'm looking at it in July, and there's a run of Friday to Monday, and we're doing Jay's Talk with show, and you and I, we don't often do an extended run.
1: Sure,
0: we often do like a weekend. I'm like, oh, that'll be fun. There are a couple of late nights, but at the end of the day, it is cool to do a little bit run like that. I'm not sure if I would have felt that way looking at the calendar if I'd known they'd be outscored 25-3 during that time. To be fair, some quick getaways on these late games because
1: that's
0: the Jay's
1: true.
0: Offense is getting mowed down. It is quite the scene here for your Toronto Blue Jays.
1: 416-870-0590, 1-888-666-0590, *590 on your cell. We can go to the text line as well very shortly, 590-590, name and location. But let's get into the phone calls this evening. And I always appreciate when people call, and we have a bunch of calls to get to. I actually really do appreciate it on these late evenings. So let's kick things off with Guy in Maple. Guy, what's up tonight?
2: Yeah, I'd rather watch the grass grow than watch these guys play ever again. Like, this is 2024 all over again. You know, I think the first thing they need to do, Varsho doesn't play another game. I put in Klaus Thay, try to get rid of Varsho. He brings nothing to the table. You have center fielders and Straw and Lukes to play that position. It's not like Varsho has been jumping off walls this year. It is, he does the same thing over and over. He can't avoid striking out of that high fastball. And I just find that he's one guy that's got to go. It's an empty at bat. We don't need him. And, you know, a couple

0: the other guys, you know, we're getting nothing from Kirk. And I think you see a pattern with Kirk where he had a great year last year, a bad year the year before, and a good year the year before that. I don't know why it's like that. I know he was injured. But, I mean, we're getting nothing from him. Vlad's, you know, $36 million to be the team tailor and the Gatorade guy. Great job. I wish I could have it. But, you know, there's a time where we have to say here, listen, okay, you know what? We could still probably make the playoffs if we were mediocre, and we're not. We got one guy in the Vladdy lineup that shows up every day, and that's Ernie Clement. He's our best player, as far as I'm concerned. And our pitching is good. Our starting pitching, you know, Gauz had a tough bout, but these guys are under pressure every single game, like 2024. You can't give up two runs or three runs and it's over. And I just want to know from you guys, you know, do you think it's best that we throw the white flag and just try to get something for some of these guys, Gausman, Springer, Varsho, et cetera, et cetera? I'll hang up and listen. And I don't think I'll watch another game till after the All-Star break.
1: Guy, appreciate the call. Thanks for joining us as always. Yeah, a lot to get to with Guy there. You know, Varsho is an interesting one, right, Nick? Because, you know, I've talked about this both on and off the air, but he's a hard guy. Knowing that he's a free agent, he's a hard guy to value moving forward because he has to get paid if you want to keep him on the roster, which is, you know, which leads to these conversations about should he be kept on the roster at all. But, you know, you talk about a guy who he's 30 now, right? I think he just turned 30, all things this past year. So if that's the case, you look at a guy who is a Gold Glove outfielder, still a very good defender, has some power, but you're not seeing it particularly consistently, even, you know, especially the way the playoff run ended for Varsho in particular was not super great. And then now here we are in 2026 and you're still not getting a whole ton from him power wise, even though in a very small, you know, two small separate sizes, sample sizes last year, he was on pace to hit what, like 40 plus home runs. And you're not really getting that this year. And then you have to add on the idea of giving him some kind of medium to long-term deal for a guy who, you know, while he does have that power, when you don't see it consistently and knowing that the older he gets, the riskier a proposition a long-term deal could be for lots and lots of money, I honestly wonder where he is on the pecking order of free agents the Jays would like to bring back at this point.
2: I would be very cautious with giving a big deal to Varsho, regardless of what happens with the Jays. If they somehow turn the season around, yeah, and they're competitive and they make the playoffs and a wild card, I would still walk them to free agency if they're in a selling position. And right now, that is the most likely scenario. I know it feels like an 100% scenario to people right now, but they're just going to take it to the end and see where they are. So if there's a hot streak, that could change. It's still the most likely scenario. I'd be looking to move him, but he's a difficult guy in a sense because he doesn't really hit well enough to be in a corner. He's sort of a league average hitter at the moment. So he's got to be in center, and in center, he's been okay this year. He's probably been decent, especially he started off a little bit rough. He's gotten better, but you need to find a contending team that thinks what will benefit them is someone who plays center field with an average bat. And most teams who are in contention, who look like playoff teams, already have a player in that mold, or maybe who looks slightly different, like is very, very good defensively and slightly below average bat. It's just not that enticing of a rental. You might need one of those competitive teams to just have an injury in center field where they really need someone to fill in. But unless he gets really hot, I would be surprised if they end up getting a ton for him. Still might be worth doing because what's the point in not shipping him if you're not going to be competitive? But I wouldn't expect there to be some massive return.
1: You think Miles Straw is that guy moving forward?
2: I would be surprised. You know, he's so offensively limited. He's a little bit older too. He's on the wrong side of 30, although he still runs very well. We haven't seen the decline from him. We've seen from Varsho in terms of that raw speed. But when you're already giving over a spot to Andrés Giménez to be kind of a defensive specialist, essentially, who's going to hit ninth, and I think that will remain the plan.
1: And he's also getting paid lots of money.
2: Yeah. He's still relatively young and getting paid a lot of money. So I think that will still be the plan. So to have two players who sort of fit that profile, I think they're going to have to head into the offseason and look at someone who can contribute more offensively in center field, you know, which is not easy to do at all.
1: No,
2: to be clear, that's
1: not
2: a premium position. Finding good hitters there can be very difficult.
1: On the Kirk of it all, from what Guy is saying, I think generally I'll give Kirk more of a pass than I've given to most of these guys, if only because he played only a handful of games before break.

0: breaking his thumb for a catcher, for any, I would imagine for any baseball player, breaking your thumb is going to be something that's going to take you a while to come back from. I understand it's not been only a week or so since Kirk has come back. It's been long enough that you can at least make some judgment, but I do think that does give him a bit of a pass. But there is a text here from Mike in Victoria. Is it time to give Valenzuela a run? 2 out of 3 catching, occasional DH. At the very least, if things are not working the way you want it to work, and it's tough because obviously he works well with the pitchers, Kirk, but I do wonder if the continued struggles open the door to see a teensy bit more of Valenzuela, given they clearly really like what they've seen from him prior to Kirk's return, obviously.
1: I would change that alignment. For one, I think there are just ways to get him into games more, have him DH, right, have him pinch hit. I don't think they've been creative enough with him, and I don't think they've kept him engaged in a way that might have been beneficial. But I wouldn't change the total arrangement until the Jays enter a point where it's just like, we are done the season. So we don't need to learn more about Kirk. We know Kirk is good. He's locked up. He's extended. He's 27 years old. He's got a team-friendly deal. He's been an all-star multiple times. And people could complain about Kirk right now, but he's had 85 plate appearances this season.
0: Yeah.
1: We just don't know what he's going to be this year, and there has been that physical challenge as well. I get that everybody is frustrated with everybody because no one is looking good at the moment. But when you're kind of putting the eye of Sauron on who to be frustrated with, I'd leave Kirk alone just for now. But I could see a scenario where later in the year, it's August, they're out of it. Let's just say, you know what, Kirk, Valenzuela, share it 50-50. We don't need to put Kirk out there as much as we possibly can because we don't really need to win ball games. And learning more about what Valenzuela can be at the big league level would be beneficial for the Blue Jays, whether it has something to do with how they deploy him in the future or whether it has to do with his trade value going forward.
0: They all hit like they have the eye of Sauron on them at all times. That's what it's like. You know when like Frodo puts the ring on and he's like, and he falls down and is, you know, trying to get away from the light? That's kind of what it reminds me of right now.
1: It is so difficult to watch. Like those sequences in Peter Jackson's Lord of the Rings. Great films, just very difficult to watch.
0: 416-870-0590-1888-666-0590 *590 on your cell. Let's go back to the phones. To Scarborough, Shlomo joining us here in Scarborough. Shlomo, what's up?
2: Hey, my friends. Be a much different team if we had Lopez and Horowitz in the batting lineup. But who knew that was going to happen? Like, you see a guy like Otto Lopez, he's an athlete, best hitter in the NL. You could have still brought in Jimenez and put him in center field, I guess. We've seen that from talented shortstops before moving into the outfield, et cetera. But what I was going to talk about is I think Okamoto, like, still a good value for his contract, even though the defense sucks. The issue is he should ideally just be a DH with minimal time in the field, but, like, the logjam now with Springer is a big issue. He's obviously out of here. Hopefully they can just, if nobody takes him, DFA him. But then you got to think about what they're going to do with that Santander deal, because you can't put him in the field. He's worse than already all the guys we have. I think the roster construction is really bad. I think they're going to have to make some really bold moves here, because when I'm looking at it, like, they will find guys to take people off their hands. I think Barshal is going to be traded for sure, because these guys have playoff experience. And that counts for something for these contenders. They're going to look at something and be like, we can reinvent these guys. We've seen success before. You know, give them some time. Some people are going to get desperate. So what I think is going to happen is I do think there might be a bold trade. I could see them trading Ernie. Not that I want them to, but, like, think about, like, Ross and the way these guys think. I was listening to the podcast with Josh Donaldson, and they were talking about how Josh said that Ross told him straight up that his best days were past him, and pretty much basically said they don't want to pay for his future. Well, if you look at Ernie, on the wrong side of 30, he's already not looking as good defensively. If he's hot going into the break, I know Jays fans don't want to hear this, but I think Ernie could be dealt, because where else are you going to trade him at his highest? On a team-friendly deal. I don't want to say it's going to happen, but, like, theoretically, by the way I heard Josh talk about and what we just saw with their dealings with Bo, because Josh was talking about that in respect to what happened with Bo, I think Ernie could be the trade chip to reload. What do you guys think?
0: Shlomo, I appreciate the call. Thanks for joining us so late in Scarborough, my native Scarborough. I see.

0: I think that Ernie is one of those guys, because of his team-friendly deal, the Ross Atkins would want to keep. But I do understand where it's coming from. I mean, at this point, right? Like, you might as well explore all the options, right? But I do wonder if you're looking at Ernie's value overall. And again, I generally don't think it's going to happen. And, you know, Shlomo said he, you know, feels pretty unlikely as well to give credit to him. But I do feel like I'm still uncertain as to, like, Shlomo used the word reload, right? I'm uncertain as to whether or not you would be able to, you know, I'm using air quotes here, like, reload by trading a guy who's on the other side of 30. As great as a player as he is and fan favorite and so on, even with the team-friendly deal, like, these are all kind of like weighing the pros and cons of this. But I guess I would be kind of surprised if, A, they did it, and B, you got a lot back for him anyways.
1: I would be surprised if you get a ton for Ernie Clement. The deal is good, right? Because he's through arbitration two more times. Now he's making $4.6 million. So he'll get raises on that, but it'll be manageable if he's going to be a starting player. I think the way he's perceived around the big leagues is as a quality starting player, though. Not a star. Not someone... I know that he is an all-star this season, but when you think about him as sort of a average-ish hitter, and then the defense is now more of a question mark than it's been in the past because he struggled a bit at second base. If he went back to third base, I think he'd be fine. I think even over the course of this season, he's probably going to figure it out. But you're talking about a player, a lot of the value is tied up in the defense. He is a little bit older. You can definitely get something for him, especially for teams that are a little bit less wealthy that might be looking for a quality starter who doesn't cost very much. But I doubt it would be enough of a shift that it would be worth doing, that the Jays would actively seek out that return. I think they're going to be looking at trading guys again, presuming that they don't go on a hot streak, presuming they hit the deadline in dealing mode. They're going to look at trading guys who are expiring contracts because they see themselves as a contending team in 2027 and 2028 and beyond. And based on what people are seeing,

0: in franchise history.
1: Worst is fair. Longest.
0: Fifth longest scoreless streak in franchise history. They were on the verge of making it 30, but then Okamoto bangs a Roope sinker 412 feet. By the way, the record, if you're curious, was 32 scoreless innings held by the 1981 Blue Jays, who actually had two separate scoreless streaks of 32 and 30 in that same season, which honestly is somewhat impressive. But still, Okamoto, generally today, you got that big moment out of him, 20th home run of the season. By the way, there are only three Japanese-born players to hit 20 or more home runs in their rookie season. Shohei Ohtani, surprise, surprise, did it in 2018. And then both Okamoto and Murakami have done it this season, and that's the entire list. So he has done something not many human beings on Earth have done. And then you also get, and now again, I think his defense has largely been very good for most, if not all, of the season. But from time to time, you get moments like that. And I think too, and now I think it was Shlomo who was saying that, you know, maybe he should be a DH. I also think, like, in an ideal world, Okamoto, I've said this to you before, is not hitting, you know, in the top four of this team's order, right? It's almost like out of necessity, he is where he is. And then that's obviously separate to where the defensive conversation we're having. But yeah, I just overall, it does feel like it's bizarre to say this about someone who has easily been the team's best hitter at the very least over the course of the entire season, but it feels like he's a little miscast in this particular role, even though he has been one of the brightest spots of the 2026 season.
1: Definitely. His power has been legitimate. As you say, 20 home runs. We're not the All-Star break yet. That's a very good number. The overall production, because he strikes out so much, the on-base is good, but it's not amazing. He has the profile of a above average hitter, you know, like maybe that's a five, maybe that's a six, but he's not someone that you're building a lineup around right now. It just kind of feels like that for the Blue Jays because he's the only one who's doing it. I think Shlomo's characterization of him as a DH, that feels unfair to me. He's been relatively good defensively. I don't think he's a gold glover. He's not the most athletic guy in the world. His movement is not going to impress. He's not Ernie Clement, for instance. We watch what Ernie Clement did at third base, and he can't move the way Clement does. And it's hard for me to, after this game, say, well, he's been quite sure-handed and he makes the plays he's supposed to make, because he absolutely did not in this game. But overall, he has. And again, I don't think he's going to wow you at third base. And maybe as he gets into his 30s, it becomes more of a concern of, is he more of a first baseman and how the Jays deploy him? We're not here yet with him. I think you're relatively happy. He's your third baseman. You don't want him to be one of the very best players on your team. You don't want him to have to be one of the stars of the Toronto Blue Jays. You just want him to sit there, be on a solid contract, and be a player you're happy to have. And unfortunately, he's had to be more than that because nobody else is doing it around him. But maybe in 2027, 2028, and 28, if other guys bounce back and they bring in some new blood to the lineup, he'll feel in a more appropriate place within the team.
0: I want to read a couple of texts before we take a quick break here. 590-590, name and location. Mike in Forest Hills, New Brunswick. Hear me out. If I'm Freddie Peralta, I have zero confidence after getting shelled by this team. Yeah, honestly, if you're Freddie Peralta, this is a guy, Freddie Peralta, I'm pretty sure led the National League in wins. I know wins and losses are not what they used to be, but I'm like reasonably certain he led the National League in wins last year. We're not talking about like 5 years ago. I'm pretty sure this was last season, which led to the Mets trading for him, right? And now you've basically watched Landon Roope throw a career high 8 innings and striking out 5, allowing 1 earned run in this career-high 8-inning start, and Emerson Hancock shred the Jays on back-to-back starts, and you get hammered by them, that's got to make you feel bad. So I'm with you, Mike. Mike also said, I know the Jays are only three-plus games back of a wild-card spot. I still think they need to be sellers. With so many AL teams jockeying for playoff position, Toronto is actually in the driver's seat. Move Gosman, Varsho, anyone else who can bring back value, get back under the luxury tax. I'd have to look at to see what the actual threshold is for that this year, for the competitive balance thing. But Mike goes on to say, why pay the penalty for a team that is not a legitimate World Series contender? Stock up on assets now. Set yourself up for the future. Taylor in Mount Forest. Hey, Show. Hey, Nick. Longtime Jays fans. Not trying to be overreactive, but Vladdy not having it this year, similar to Bo in 2024. I think it's time to look ahead to 2027. If Vladdy isn't hitting, it doesn't matter how many games back we are from a wild card. I'd rather reload like we did in 24 for the next year. Thanks, guys. And there are a lot of texts like this, right? Like, you know, basically, should the Blue Jays be sellers? I do wonder, I mean, We talked about Varsho. I guess the only other asset, we can talk about Gausman here.

0: here in a sec, but the only other asset from a player perspective and an expiring sense that would curry you any sort of big time, medium to big time prospects is probably Gausman, I would imagine, just because even though, you know, we can talk about him here, based on what we've seen over the course of the entire season, I still think there's enough there for him to be, you know, someone's third starter, probably, if you're a playoff team, of course. But that's probably where you're at, because I'm not sure you're going to get a whole lot for, you know, George Springer at this point of his contract. You know, we talked about Varsho, maybe a reliever or two, perhaps. But, you know, I'm not sure you really want to be dealing from that position right now. You know what I mean? Like, that's probably what you're looking at right now. Maybe a Shane Bieber, maybe. Even that feels like a long stretch
1: right now.
0: Bieber's
1: got a long way to go to establish any kind of value. You know, Gausman has not been quite as good this season overall. It has felt more like 2024 Kevin Gausman than when he was at his best when he first reached the Blue Jays, or last year when he had a bit of a bounce back. But that's still at least a veteran, durable, middle-of-the-rotation starter who has that playoff experience. That will certainly have appeal at the deadline. He would feel like their best chip if they're in that position. I suppose one of the other guys could get hot, but they're sort of running out of time. Varsho's numbers are decent enough that if he had a three-week stretch that was really outstanding, he could get them to a place where you could maybe generate some excitement there. And then on the relief side, you know, often teams in this position have those rental relievers to trade away, but you look at the Jays' best relievers, it's Louis Varland, who's going to be around for a long time, Tyler Rogers, who they just signed to a multi-year deal heading into the season, the Flew-Hardy-Fisher combo, young guys they've developed who will be under control for a long time. You could make a case, and I think a lot of Jays fans would be happy to hear this, you could make a case that trading Jeff Hoffman away is something that could generate some actual value, because Hoffman is a player whose underlying numbers are really good. A lot of the numbers that front offices use to evaluate pitchers, they would be quite impressed by what Hoffman has done, even though there's been some chaos and there's been some bad luck and there's been some blow-ups. We all know the various elements of the Jeff Hoffman saga. Tonight is not the night for it, because he has actually not been a main character of any of the horrible things going on with the Blue Jays of late. But if he continues to pitch really well heading into the deadline, you will have a year and a bit left of Hoffman. You might think about flipping him at that point. And I feel like many of the people who text in today and the people who have called would not be opposed to that notion.
0: 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Let's take a quick break, Nick. 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That is Nick Ashbourne. I'm Sho Atley. We're back in a flash with more Blue Jays talk on the Sportsnet Radio Network.
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4: What needs to change?
5: Yeah, I know you're at a loss for words. Me too. Yeah, we suck today. Plain and simple from start to finish. Offense, defense, walks, damage. Need to get better. We will get better. Confident that we will. These guys are too good. And, it's frustrating for sure. And I think today was kind of a combination of what you do not want to do.
6: That is John Schneider. I mean, honestly, I'm not sure what else he's supposed to say. You know, I mean, I kind of feel bad for the guy just because I think he, more than most people, Nick, knows that this is going pear-shaped real quick and that there is a very limited runway to change things. I mean, he talks about how good these guys are. Unfortunately, they haven't played like it. You know what I think, more than anything, what makes this so tough to watch is that it feels like that team from 2025, the team that did those little things so well, the defensively sound Blue Jays, is just nowhere to be found. Like, that team's on the back of a milk carton right now, right? I mean, you look at some of the instances of this game, if you want to just hyper-focus on a couple of things, like the Victor Barrichello inning, let's call it, right? Gets aboard with a single. Haas bunts him, sack bunts him to second. Ramos grounds out. He gets the third. They intentionally walk Arise, and then a double steal attempt brings home Barrichello from third. Barrichello stealing home as Kirk throws the second, try to get Arise. Like, this is a Giants team that is so desperate. They have 52 losses on the season entering play tonight. That is so desperate to manufacture runs. They're sack bunting in the fifth inning, up 2-0 already. And then, you know, you mentioned it already, the pretty routine double play in the sixth. The Giants later score 5 runs that they botch, obviously. Giants score 5 runs in that inning. You're not seeing the team that I think would back up John Schneider's assertion that these guys are you know, still going to turn it around.
7: And let's be 100% clear, that wouldn't have made a difference tonight. They could have played the tightest possible game of baseball and it wouldn't matter because they didn't put runs on the board and they haven't been putting runs on the board over the last couple of days. Like, not playing the game at a fundamentally sound level is not really what's causing all this, right? You know, a lot of it is the fact that they haven't had reliable back of the rotation starters and they haven't had a lineup that's done these things. But it would allow people to give them more leeway if they were watching this team and saying, you know what, I feel okay about the effort. I feel okay about the attention to detail. Things just aren't breaking the Jays' way. And what people are seeing right now is that there are some issues on that, you know, the little things, as people like to say. There are a few issues there. The defense isn't nearly as good as it's been in the past. And there are a few people who are making mistakes that you simply shouldn't be making. And it's not always what's tipping these games because they're losing by more than those little things can cover. But again, people would give them more of a benefit of the doubt if they felt like they were seeing, I don't want to say a more honest effort because that sounds like I'm impugning the character of these people, like they don't care. I don't think that's necessarily the case. I think they might be demoralized to a certain extent. They might feel like things are getting away from them, which makes them more likely to panic and not execute, things like that. But you're standing up there and you're John Schneider and people are asking, like, what is going on with this team? And it makes sense that he says, you're at a loss for words, I'm at a loss for words. Like, if I were in his position, I don't know what you could possibly say at this point, because in these cases, what you want to say is, listen, that was a bad game. Bad games happen. we're going to be

0: better. This is a bunch of talented guys. But they've just done this day after day after day after day. So they've just provided no evidence that this will, and it will turn around to some extent, right? In the next game, next four games, I bet you they won't be outscored 25-3. That's a fair bet. Like, it will turn around to a certain extent. But when everybody watching is seeing no evidence of the things that would spark a turnaround, it's difficult to stand out in front of everybody and say, it's going to be fine. It's going to be good. Yeah. But at the same time, you can't stand up there and say, listen, all these guys that I'm the manager of, they're all bums and I'm ashamed of them. Like, that's not really going to work either. It's just, it's a difficult position.
1: 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Please play responsibly. So, a couple teams in the American League East were idle tonight. I believe it was both the Orioles and Red Sox. I think they were both off. With that in mind, and the Yankees and Rays are playing each other right now. 5-1, the Yankees beating the Rays. Cam Schlittler was on the mound for that one. 8 innings, 4 hits, 1 earned run, 8 strikeouts from Schlittler, who, as we know, is an American League All-Star, I think, which is well-deserved. So with that in mind, knowing that the other two teams didn't play and our game in the books here, the Rays are 52-56. The Yankees now 3 back. They're 50-40. The Blue Jays and Orioles, who are idle, 42-49. And the Red Sox are 40-48. Don't look now. The Red Sox are a half game back
0: of both
1: Blue Jays and Orioles.
0: It is tough. You thought that you had buried the Red Sox.
1: Yeah.
0: And you got to give the Red Sox some credit, right? They've won 8 of their last 10 games. But that team looked absolutely dead. And now the Blue Jays are back in this wad with the Orioles and the Red Sox. And right now, that is kind of below the level of true wildcard contenders. That can change. There's enough runway for that to change. But the Jays thought that their battle was with Houston and Texas and the Athletics and Seattle. And now they're in a different kind of battle with Baltimore and the Red Sox.
1: A couple of texts I want to get to before we get out of here. Dave from North Vancouver, I feel bad for John Schneider. The players look disengaged to the point where they aren't even showing enough spirit on the field to give him an excuse slash opportunity to have a dramatic ejection to try and create a spark. The whole team looks like they are pouting. I don't know what Schneider is supposed to do. This one, where was it? This one's from Rico and Barry. I, for one, not ready to mortgage any of our top prospects unless it's for players with term. Move expiring players, get assets back, call it a year, because I don't like the idea of squeezing in to play a top team in a best of three. This one was from Puck and Etobicoke. Last thing we need is to be buyers and get rid of prospects, sell everyone we can. So I think a lot of people are on that, right? Mandy from Vancouver. I'm never the one to call for John Schneider's jobs, but I'm curious how far off the rails does this season need to go for the front office to even consider making a change? I still would be surprised just because of the faith this front office has shown in John Schneider. But then again, it's not as though we've never seen a poor West Coast road trip where the Jays have come back from one and then the manager gets canned. We have seen that before. But I also think less than a year removed from going to Game 7 of the World Series, I think it would, with everything that's gone on, I think it would still take a lot for them to fire John Schneider.
0: I think it would take 2027 being a train wreck for that to happen. There are so many things you can point to this season that just clearly aren't his fault. The production of guys like Vladdy and Springer, some of the injuries with the starting pitching. Like, there's just so many aspects that can't really be put at Schneider's feet that there's no smoking gun. And they really believe in this guy. They're not going to fire him unless they have that smoking gun.
1: Well, Nick, we got a bounce. You and I believe now are not back together until after the All-Star break. The White Sox will be in town, I think, for that first series after the All-Star break, and I will see you at the Rogers Center.
0: Looking forward to it. It will be a more optimistic time, again, almost by definition.
1: That is Nick Ashbourne. 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For Nick Ashbourne, Ben Shulman, Chris LaRue, Tom Young, Nick Blackmore, I'm Sho. That does it for us. We are out of here. I'm back one more time for the All-Star break. Tomorrow, Caitlin, I guess later tonight, Caitlin McGrath will be alongside. Blair and Barker will wrap things up on Wednesday afternoon. And then I believe it is the Rog. Roger LaJoie will have the Padres series for you to wrap up this road trip. Have a great night, everyone. We will talk to you later.

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0: We know you're jonesing for some football just like we are.
1: I'm jonesing, man.
0: NFL training camps begin opening in 16 days. And yes, we're counting. Your home for the NFL. Westwood One Sports.
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0: I did see that. They were asking for like $18 million back. We'll see if that actually ends up happening. He's talked a big game about not really caring about the money. If they try to take back money that they've already paid, that might change a little bit. As far as the warrant for his arrest, NFL guys aren't the same as normal people. He'll find a way to get out of that one. The belief is right now that Brandon Ayuk is in the D.C. area, and one of the videos that he had posted was a clear shot of what looked to be the Potomac or Great Falls area. If you're not from here, that doesn't really mean anything to you, but it was just a very clear shot of like, oh, you're not in California. Like, the landscape behind you is very natural to that of the D.C. DMV area, which again is why I'm under the assumption that he's working with somebody. It's like those little details, Easter eggs, as they're called in the comic book world, but it's those little details of like, hey, I'm letting you know that I'm here. Like, I'm not in California anymore. I'm in D.C. Now, he's staying in a very wealthy area of D.C. Most Commanders players reside in like the Ashburn Sterling area, which is still a nice area, but where Brandon Ayuk seems to be residing in right now is like mega ultra wealthy. I went to a party in that area once when I was in college. The house was a $10 million house. Let me tell you, I walked into that thing and I thought it was a museum. And I knew immediately, I was like, I should not be at this party. I have Miller Lite with me. And this house has a bust of like a Roman emperor. It wasn't Caesar, it was somebody else. But that's how you know you're rich. We have a bust of a Roman emperor that's not Caesar. Because who the hell knows other Roman emperors that are not Caesar? That party actually got shut down early because someone acted a fool. And it wasn't me. I'm proud of that. It was not me. I am Denton Day. I'm filling in for Lynette Willingham on Westwood One Sports Night. When we get back, we do a segment that we have not done in a little bit of time. Denton's Deliberations. I got some questions. I'm going to help provide a little bit of answers in the process as well. We do it next on Westwood One Sports Night.
1: The U.S. men's national team has been eliminated from the World Cup with a loss to Belgium, but not before advancing further than the majority of U.S. teams before them. It was a fun run on home soil. See you in 4 years. Say it with us one more time. USA! Westwood One Sports.
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0: fireworks. Now, she might have kept my fingers in the process. Thank you for that. I still got all 10 of them, but I was bummed about that. But on the 4th of July, anything goes. And that was our thought process. Like, yeah, these fireworks are illegal, but everyone's shooting off illegal fireworks. The cops aren't going to come for us. We're like so deep in this neighborhood, they'll find somebody else to hit first before they hit us. And by the time they get to us, we're all going to be gone. Everything's going to be fine. 4th of July, everything's fair game. If you're doing what I just described on the 8th of July, you need to be sent to the gallows. Enough. You've had days to get the fireworks out and about. You should not be setting them off on the 8th of July. It's like when the new year comes. You got a certain number of days where you can tell somebody, Happy New Year. Once you hit a certain mark, which for the Happy New Year thing is like 7 days. Once you hit the 7th of January, there should not be any more Happy New Year's. Fireworks are the same thing, but a less amount of days. You don't get a week of fireworks. You get 3 days after the 4th of July, and you get 2 days before the 4th of July. If you're setting them off in June, like, easy there, pal. Pump the brakes. You get 2 days before the 4th of July. It's a five-day window. It's pretty simple. Those are your that's your firework window. I know, because I'm saying this on a national radio platform, that someone's going to set them off in my neighborhood on the 8th of July, and I'm going to be a very unhappy human being. And I will be here to voice my unhappiness when that does happen. Denton's Deliberations is Westwood One Sports Night. Another thing that I came across, Kawhi Leonard, who just recently got traded to the Toronto Raptors, has finally hired himself an agent. He's not going to be represented by his uncle Dennis, who may or may not have, allegedly, been the one to negotiate the deal with Los Angeles that might have potentially, possibly, circumvented the NBA salary cap that has gotten Kawhi Leonard into a world of podcast trouble. No real trouble yet, but podcast trouble in the form of Pablo Torre. The fact that Kawhi now has a real agent is actually pretty telling. The fact that he now resides in a country where the FBI does not have jurisdiction is, in fact, very, very telling. Kawhi Leonard is switching up the way that he is moving, and I think it's hilarious. I also think the Raptors are going to be much better with Kawhi Leonard. He does make them a better basketball team. Now, Kawhi Leonard in 2026 is not Kawhi Leonard in 2019. It does very much feel like, for Toronto, you fell in love with a high school sweetheart, and then a high school sweetheart, when you thought you were going to marry them, said, actually, no, I'm going to go to college across the country. Don't visit. And then did 7 years in college, which is way too long, and then came back to your doorstep talking about, I miss what we had. That's a bad way of rekindling a relationship, given everything that transpired. But that seems to be how Toronto is handling this with Kawhi Leonard. And admittedly, he does make them better in an Eastern Conference that is, I would say, a little bit more open. You get New York, who's obviously the champs, got to beat the champs. You get Philadelphia, who's gotten significantly better because Boston gifted them Jaylen Brown. But I do think there is an avenue for Toronto to compete in the Eastern Conference. And Kawhi Leonard is going to help them do that with his new agent. I'm Denton Day. I'm sitting in for Lynette Willingham on Westwood One Sports Night. 310-840-4910. 310-840-4910 is the number to get in contact with me. You can tweet me as well at the Denton Day. When we get back, we continue our reaction to Team USA falling to Belgium in the World Cup.
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Team USA ended its World Cup

0: Guys, not so good.
1: We have been asking that question for 20 years, my friend.
0: Isn't it amazing? And
1: for 20 years, we have not really had an answer. I appreciate the call. I think in one instance, the answer might be that in some of the countries across the world, this is getting like super geopolitical. In some of the countries across the world, they don't invest in women's sports, like at all. So the countries that might be really good on the men's side, they just don't really care about the women's side of things, whereas in the U.S., they seem to care a little bit more. Now, they could care a lot more, and they should invest a lot more into women's athletics, but they are very much the front runners and the trailblazers compared to a lot of these other countries that just do not have any real interest in watching women play soccer. So I think that's probably the easy answer to that. I will tell you, losing 4-1 to Belgium stinks, but getting embarrassed in front of Alex Morgan might be a little worse. And she was there tonight. Alex Morgan was there. Kelly O'Hare was there. Carly Lloyd was there. Getting embarrassed in front of champions that share the same colors and that wear the same flag that you do is embarrassing. More of your phone calls, 310-840-4910, 310-840-4910. How did you feel about Team USA's performance against Belgium? We take more of your calls next on Westwood One Sports Night with Denton Day sitting in for Lynette Willingham on a Tuesday.
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0: 14 days. And yes, we're counting. Your home for the NFL. Westwood One Sports.
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0: gravitate towards something like that. And I don't think that money is going to be put into the game here the way that you are hoping that money is going to be put into the game here, at least not now. Had they have gotten to the round of eight, maybe that really sways. I am curious as to how many people who are not soccer fans have now committed to following the game on a more regular basis. Because I've dabbled with it. I have to be honest. I've been texting a friend of mine who supports Liverpool. And I was like, hey, if you get me a little scarf thingy, because I like the soccer scarves. I think those are cool. If you get me one of those little scarves, I will pretend to be a Liverpool fan when it is convenient for me. And that's probably the team that I'll end up supporting. But, like, I'm not balls to the wall with soccer. So I'd be very curious if you were not a soccer fan who watched the World Cup and is all of a sudden, I'm in. I'm totally in. EPL, there. Champions League, there. La Liga, I'll find a team. Bundesliga, I'll find a team. I'm curious as to anyone who is not a soccer fan that now feels that way. Because it feels like what's going to happen is that most of America is going to be like, well, that was fun. We'll do this again in 4 years. And then they'll go back to football and basketball and whatever sport that they would regularly consume, the same way that we tend to do with the Olympics when they come every 4 years. We watch gymnastics. I watch track and field. You might watch swimming. And then you'll leave them to the side for a few years. And then you come back when the Olympics come back around. And it's a 4-year cycle from there. I'm Denton Day. I'm sitting in for Lynnell Willingham. More of your calls, 310-840-4910, 310-840-4910, reacting to Team USA's defeat at the hands of Belgium.
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0: I don't buy that as being the breaking point, because if that is the breaking point, that's a soft ass breaking point. You're telling me no one in the operation could decipher exactly what he said? Like, that's a very Twitter forward argument, because he's effectively saying, well, I was better because I was the main guy. But you could very easily twist that and say, well, he also was saying that they battled through adversity and the way that his team played is really what made this season fun. And I would hope that those in the building took that approach rather than the super Twitter, oh, he hates Jason Tatum approach. That's just me. That's how I would feel about that if I was an executive in an NBA organization. I just think it was time. They knew it was time. Jaylen Brown, I believe, knew it was time. The problem that I have with Boston and their handling of this is that they didn't get the most out of him in return. And if you're going to make a trade, you have to look at it from a business perspective. I mean, Brad Stevens is sitting up here talking about the business side of things, and we don't want to allocate and have 70% of our salary cap dedicated to guys that are both high usage. That's a totally fair way of looking at things, but you kind of shot yourself in the foot in the way that you handled the trade process, because you hurt your return. And if you're hurting your return, what is the point of doing it? What is the point of leaking information that would negatively impact your return? That doesn't make a lot of sense to me. I just think the way that Boston handled themselves in this entire process was a little odd. And then on top of that, I don't know how much I would be willing to put my eggs in the basket of a guy that is not terribly far removed from an Achilles injury, because the Achilles injury still scares me in basketball. Modern medicine is great. You can still be a good player. I don't know that you can be a great player, superstar level player, coming off of an Achilles injury. And then when you look at what they have on that roster, you're going to need to be a superstar level player. So that makes me a little nervous. 3108-4049-10, 3108-4049-10. I have asked, what team should I support if I am going to pick up soccer on a somewhat regular basis? James in Maryland has a suggestion for me. James, you're on Westwood One Sports Night.
1: Hello.
0: What's up, James? You're on the air.
1: So, you know, I think personally you should support FC Barcelona.
0: FC, who's their best player?
1: Lamine Yamal.
0: I don't know who that is. 18-year-old on Spain. Okay, thank you. So he's their best player. Oh, he's 18 too. So there could be longevity there. I could have a favorite player on my favorite team for 10 years.
1: Yeah, he's one of the best players in the world. And we have a Ballon d'Or candidate, Rafinha, plays for Brazil.
0: Okay. You're selling me on this. You said this is FC Barcelona?
1: Yep.
0: Is that the team that Messi played for forever?
1: Yep. Neymar,
0: Aaron Rodriguez. Yeah, I better say, they had some money. I knew that. Yeah, because Zlatan was on that team, too. Look at me knowing where Zlatan played. James, I appreciate the call. I have dove down the well of the rabbit hole of Zlatan Ibrahimovic. That is a fascinating character. And the way that he portrays himself on television, I happen to like. I think soccer commentary is, sometimes I kind of wish that, like, American sports had a little bit of soccer commentary in them. But the way that Zlatan is on air is not what he was like as a player. Oh my God, when he's on air, he's like a nice dude. He's like understanding. There's like empathy. When a guy makes a mistake, he's like, I'm there for you, son. This dude was something else when he was a player. I mean, you want to talk about the most egotistical kind of guy, but in like a fun way? The story of him receiving a jersey from LeBron James and then signing the jersey himself and sending it back to LeBron James. That's a hilarious story. Like, these personalities I'm with. So I kind of like that. Look at me knowing Zlatan playing on FC Barcelona. Soccer guy, soccer Denton Day right here. I just scroll TikTok too much. I'm like all in on the TikTok soccer stuff. There's this dude like Micah Robertson or something like that. Micah Robbins, I don't know. He's Michael Richards, that's who. Oliver, is Oliver a soccer guy? Oliver, do you have a team? Should I be supporting a team? Who do you support? You're a winner. You're a Dodgers fan, so you support only winners.
2: So unfortunately for me, I'm the same boat as you, but there is a team that's newly in the Premier League called Leeds FC, and my mom went to Leeds University because she's from England. So I was like, all right, that's an actual reason to pick them.
0: That is a good reason to pick them. Do they have a good player on the team? I like
2: one of the bench guys on Team USA, Brendan Aaronson, is one of their better players, but they're not. They're kind of bottom of the barrel in the Premier League.
0: Yeah, you get to watch the rise up. I'm not going to watch that rise with you because I'm not suffering if I'm picking a soccer team. So Barcelona might be a good one. If they had Messi for a long time, they spend money for real. So I'm a freeloader when it comes to this. If I'm going to pick a soccer team, I'm going to be a freeloader because for years I've been a suffering Commanders fan, and it feels like I suffer every time that I open social media again because now it might be Brandon Ayuk versus Jaden Daniels, the latest on the ongoing potential feud between the lifeline that was supposed to get Brandon Ayuk out of San Francisco. It comes your way next. I'm Denton Day sitting in for Leno Willingham on Westwood One Sports Night.
3: We know you're jonesing for some football just like we are.
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3: NFL training camps begin opening in 16 days. And yes, we're counting. You're home for the NFL. Westwood One Sports.
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0: Roman emperor. It wasn't Caesar. It was somebody else. But that's how you know you're rich. When you have a bust of a Roman emperor that's not Caesar. Because who the hell knows other Roman emperors that are not Caesar? That party actually got shut down early because someone acted a fool. And it wasn't me. I'm proud of that. It was not me. I am Denton Day. I'm filling in for Lynette Willingham on Westwood One Sports Night. When we get back, we do a segment that we have not done in a little bit of time. Denton's deliberations. I got some questions. I'm going to help provide a little bit of answers in the process as well. We do it next on Westwood One Sports Night.
1: 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It was a fun run on home soil. See you in 4 years. 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USA! 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
2: It's

0: He's not going to be represented by his uncle Dennis, who may or may not have, allegedly, been the one to negotiate the deal with Los Angeles that might have potentially, possibly, circumvented the NBA salary cap that has gotten Kawhi Leonard into a world of podcast trouble. No real trouble yet, but podcast trouble in the form of Pablo Torre. The fact that Kawhi now has a real agent is actually pretty telling. The fact that he now resides in a country where the FBI does not have jurisdiction is, in fact, very, very telling. Kawhi Leonard is switching up the way that he is moving, and I think it's hilarious. I also think the Raptors are going to be much better with Kawhi Leonard. He does make them a better basketball team. Now, Kawhi Leonard in 2026 is not Kawhi Leonard in 2019. It does very much feel like for Toronto, you fell in love with a high school sweetheart, and then a high school sweetheart, when you thought you were going to marry them, said, actually, no, I'm going to go to college across the country. Don't visit. And then did 7 years in college, which is way too long, and then came back to your doorstep talking about, I miss what we had. That's a bad way of rekindling a relationship, given everything that transpired. But that seems to be how Toronto is handling this with Kawhi Leonard. And admittedly, he does make them better in an Eastern Conference that is, I would say, a little bit more open. You get New York, who's obviously the champs, got to beat the champs. You get Philadelphia, who's gotten significantly better because Boston gifted them Jaylen Brown. But I do think there is an avenue for Toronto to compete in the Eastern Conference. And Kawhi Leonard is going to help them do that with his new agent. I'm Denton Day. I'm sitting in for Lynnell Willingham on Westwood One Sports Night. 310-840-4910. 310-840-4910 is the number to get in contact with me. You can tweet me as well at the Denton Day. When we get back, we continue our reaction to Team USA falling to Belgium in the World Cup.
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8: And Bivens now trying to lock up a win for the Giants. 10-1 lead. Kirk steps in. 2-2 count. 2 outs. Bases empty. And the pitch. Is here high in the air, out to right field. It drives back Ramos. He'll stop mid for grab. And the Giants dominate the opener. Blue Jays snap their scoreless drought, but fall 10-1 against San Francisco tonight.
9: We suck today. Plain and simple from start to finish. Offense, defense, walks, damage. Need to get better. We will get better. Confident that we will. These guys are too good. And yeah, it's frustrating for sure, and I think today was kind of a combination of what you do not want to do. Frustrated, yeah, you know what I mean? But at the same time, I find it very hard to get mad at players because they're the ones going out there and they're the ones competing. So frustrated, yeah, I'm frustrated with them. We all are frustrated with them. There have been times where I want to go in and yell and scream just to make myself feel better for a minute or two. You have to find the right time. There's a lot of things that go into the day to day, and today was a weird day for a lot of different reasons. And I'll definitely do my best to find the right time to either let off a little bit of steam or show a little bit of support. But I'm always showing support. You know, we all are. The whole staff is, and the guys are for one another. But I think it's just finding the right overall time, not just what you're doing on the field, but what's going on too.
10: The future is nearing its end.
11: Yeah, no, good stuff. Fan Morning Show, Sportsnet 590, The Fan, Ben Ennis, Brent Gutting. Yeah, John Schneider doing his best Cal Raleigh after Game 7 of the American League Championship Series impression. But behind closed doors and not in front of his players. But yeah, I think we all felt the same way watching that Blue Jays game, but at least they scored a run. Just one, though. So you ask and you shall receive a run in a 10-1 thumping in the hands of the not exactly 27 Yankees, San Francisco Giants in 2026. A season high now. 7 games under 500 are the Blue Jays, but still only 3.5 games back of a playoff spot in this putrid American League. Yeah, so I guess it's only the 5th longest scoreless streak in franchise history, stopped at 29 innings, so that's good. Only slightly more than 3 full games without a run for the Blue Jays. Kaz Okamoto hitting his 20th homer of the season. It's not his fault.
12: Yeah.
11: It's not his fault. He's the only guy. Put him aside.
12: Mm.
11: It's not his fault what's happening here, but holy cow. Is this thing unraveling rather quickly for the Blue Jays?
12: Yeah, also even the guy who it's not his fault, he made 2 errors last night. Like,
11: right.
12: It's not that's not his, like, they didn't
11: fault.
12: Lose the
11: not
12: they
11: didn't, his fault.
12: They didn't lose the game because Kaz Okamoto made 2 errors, no, but he did. Like even the guy who you're like, hey, we're not all, you guys are all screwing up. I mean, not Jimmy over there. Jimmy dropped 2 balls, but other than that, he's not screwing up. Even the guy that you point to is like, look at this bright spot. Is this a bright spot? He made 2 errors last night. So you're right. Like, if we're talking just offense, mm-hmm. That's right, Kaz Okamoto. You get to stand above everyone else as a guy doing a thing for this baseball team.
11: Yeah.
12: But even the

0: guy doing the thing is like, I don't want to be separate from the group. Let me help out in the being bad as well.
1: Yeah, so I desperately just want to talk about the baseball team and the lineup and the rotation and things of that nature, because there'll be more time. Like, there is still lots of time to go. Like, just factually, lots of games to be played. There's five before the All-Star break, and then a couple more weeks until the trade deadline. But, man, are they making it difficult to think about anything other than this being the end of this era?
0: Yeah.
1: And that sounds extreme, but, man, you look at some of the fellas that are pending free agents, and we can talk about their value or lack thereof this year. But those are key parts of this era of Blue Jays baseball. And we're key parts of getting the Blue Jays all the way to 94 wins, an American League East title, a Game 7 of the World Series appearance last year. Brent, I'm trying, man.
0: You are.
1: Sure, we can talk about, hey, how they need to be better. And, boy, Kevin Gausman, okay, he's bounced back. He's not sinking this Blue Jays team, but he's not the ace anymore. Mm-hmm. But it's really hard not to put your brain in the place that I think a lot of Blue Jays fans are starting to get to, and it's not looking at the 3.5 games back. It's the 7 games under 500. But beyond that, just like
0: watch
1: how this
0: game.
1: Like how this team feels, man. And you got to ha-ha the Mets when they showed up and immediately Juan Soto turned a George Springer single into a Little League home run. And lo and behold, that's the Blue Jays yesterday for Eliot Ramos to lead off the game. Yeah, they're them. That's we joked about the Spider-Man meme.
0: Yep.
1: And they did take 2 out of 3 against the Mets.
0: Sure did.
1: Not exactly looking like some dominant force, but that's the Blue Jays feel like the Mets. They feel like every other crappy team in baseball right now.
0: Yeah, notably the Giants, one of the crappy teams in baseball. Let's also, like,
1: not Logan Webb on the mound yesterday.
0: No, can we mention that part of it? Like, I'm looking at the Giants' record, not all that different from the Mets' record when the Blue Jays were ha-haing and like, hey, we might both be Spider-Man, and I don't know if there's a better one, but like, we're slightly better Spider-Man than you. No, that's the way it's been for this Jays team. Sure, you could sit here and find a topic. You could do like, ooh, should Ernie Clement be batting leadoff? We could do that if we wanted to. It's really hard not to think about anything other than the choices that are going to have to be made one way or another. But the one way or another is quickly turning into sell or do nothing, not sell or buy is the way it's looking with this
1: team. Boy, yeah, isn't that the truth?
0: Yes.
1: And we'll save like most of that conversation for 7 o'clock.
0: Yeah,
1: but yeah,
0: it's impossible. It's the siren song. I'm over here doing a topic and it's like, talk about the trade deadline.
1: You're right, because it's two choices. I can't imagine, unless, again, they win all the games.
0: Sure.
1: They could
0: feel free to.
1: They could go on a double-digit winning streak, and then, oh, my God, maybe you do have to not just stand pat, actually add to this team, but the idea of taking some of their highly prized meats and cheeses and putting it in the middle of the table and saying, okay, what's the best you got, because we're making another run of it. Like, that is... Holy cow, there are not three choices, two.
0: Yeah, the Anthopolis deadline is not lurking around the corner.
1: And nor should it be the way this team is playing. Okay, so let's try and delve in a little bit. So they can't score. Sorry, they did score.
0: Yeah.
1: But asking for them to score more than one.
0: It's really hard. It's a big ask.
1: Going nuts. This is the Giants who, with the win, improved to 38-52.
0: Right.
1: And Mr. Roop there... Who got the victory?
0: There it is. Yeah,
1: yeah. He went almost the whole way. Went almost the route. 104 pitches to get through 8 innings, 3 hits, 2 walks. Lowers the ERA with like almost a complete game.
0: Yeah,
1: to 4.27 in that ballpark, which is not exactly a bandbox there.
0: No.
1: The Blue Jays barely were able to create anything. They had 3 hits in the whole game to go with 2 walks, so 5 base runners in total. But beyond that, okay, so that's what's happening. And, you know, that can't be worse than it's been. It's literally the 5th longest
0: right
1: scoreless streak in franchise history. Like, that even if this team is a below average offense, like that's going to normalize. They will score.

0: more runs.
1: Obviously, you know, we're not getting any offense.
2: Yeah, that is that, John, correct. That is obvious. We all, dogs know it, but
3: good observation.
2: But what is making this more frustrating and frankly more confusing is, and you mentioned the two errors from Kazuo Okamoto, and I guess that's part of the sauce with him. And honestly, it's been less a part of it than I thought it would be. He's been perfectly fine.
3: Yes,
2: if not,
3: totally.
2: Like, feels above average as a defender at third base.
3: Shulman made the point on the broadcast last night. He's like, there is a Giants fan watching this game right now. He's like, I thought this guy was doing okay over there. And I know he hit the homer. He is. Trust us. He's doing fine. He ain't the problem here, folks.
2: No, but it's not even the physical errors from Kazuo Okamoto, right? Like, it is just some of the brain dead baseball, man. Yeah. In the fifth inning, you're still in the game. Okay, Little League home run to lead off the game for the Giants. The fifth inning, that is the Little League play, right? Two outs, runners at first and third, and the Little League manager, and when you get to this point where you're...
3: Don't worry, I was taking notes last night.
2: When your kid gets into the level of baseball where there's actual pitching and there's stolen bases, it starts with you're not allowed to take leadoffs, but rarely will you let the catcher throw down to second base if there's a runner on third base.
3: Because that's an auto run.
2: Yeah, you don't do it. In the majors, though,
3: guys have good arms.
2: You're capable of making that play. And maybe in some circumstances you wouldn't do it. But in that one, sure. Because it just takes two normal, adequate throws and you get the out of the plate. Instead, it's just handing another run. Of course, Kevin Gausman strikes out the batter. So the run wouldn't have scored if you had just put the ball in your pocket. It's the brain dead stuff, man, that is so counter to everything we saw last season, let alone the offense being absolutely putrid. It's that stuff that is like, what is going on here?
3: Yeah, you could live with yourself if that's like Sean Keyes involved. And I know he was a DH last night, but it's like, this isn't Sean Keyes making an error in the field. Like when he dropped the ball, when he first, those things are going to happen. This is Ernie Clement. And if I just told you, like, hey, you need two guys on this team to make a heads-up baseball play.
2: Yeah.
3: Are those the first two draft picks of guys you would take? Like, they'd certainly be among the top three or four, and it's them involved in the play there. And, Clement, gets the throw there in time, but it's on the other side of the plate. And then guess what? If it's not in the right spot, it's no longer on time because the tag takes longer to get down, X, Y, and Z. It's just, it's so frustrating. And, that is exactly that. It's like Little League home run, Little League plays, errors, no hits. What am I supposed to look at here and be anything but unhopeful?
2: Yeah, well, that's it. And it's like, okay, Kevin Gausman, he's figured out a way, I guess, not to sink this team. And his line could have looked better with some better defense behind him. But clearly not performing at an ace-type level. Which
3: he still walked five. That has nothing to do with the defense.
2: Yep, yeah, absolutely, 100%. But that's okay. You can be a pitcher. Like, you can, on this team, I don't know if the Blue Jays need him to be anything more than a three, right? With Treya Savage and Dylan Cease ahead of him.
3: Yeah, those are ones and twos.
2: Yeah, that's fine. But when the bar for pitching is, like, literally don't allow a run because we can only score one. Yeah, it's not a sustainable way to win baseball games. Shai, in his piece today on Sportsnet.ca, obviously, it was answered because there was a question asked about it, but the idea of like the team meeting, the closed door meeting, the players only meeting. What do you think of that? Because we do see it often, and it does put the pressure on the next game, right?
3: Sure does.
2: Does it indicate that things are melting down? Like, is there utility to it? Like, does it feel like they're doing enough to stem the tide of what could be a season-defining stretch here?
3: I don't think a closed-door meeting has... It always has weight with us, right? Like, it becomes a story and we talk about it. But I don't think it carries the same weight in a sport like baseball that it does in hockey or it does in football. Or, I mean, and it's like all they do in football is meet. So I don't know if it ever has, like, if it even carries any weight in football. Because all they do is just sit in meeting rooms all week long. It's like they're watching working out all the time, but they're meeting all the time as well. But baseball, famously, not a rah-rah sport, not a try-harder sport. I don't look at this as Ernie Clement wasn't locked in enough to make that throw to home.
2: Right.
3: It was a physical error. That's what happened there. And I'm like using that as the beat. But it's been a lot of that this year. I don't look at this Blue Jays team as a team that shows up and they're like, the guy in your beer league software is like, could you tie your cleats? Like, if you're going to put them on, could you tie them and be ready to be an athlete? No, not really. I don't look at the Jays as a team that is going out there with a lack of effort or a lack of gumption. And that's when I think the team meeting makes the most sense in any sport. Looking someone in the eye and being like, hey, you need to care more about this. I don't think that's the problem with the Blue Jays, but I also think they've tried everything else. So you might as well try it at this point in time is where I land on it.
2: Yeah, I think it actually ties into the way we started the show and what John Schneider said. And I don't think there is, I think there's a straw man to say that there are people asking John Schneider to fix this somehow. But if there are, I would tell you, like, what's he supposed to do? Like, he's rearranging the deck chairs on the Titanic. Like, he moved Ernie Clement up there. He's keeping Sean Keyes in the lineup, despite George Springer being available to him. And maybe that's, you know, feeling like, man, the upside of Sean Keyes might be more than the upside of George Springer in 2026.
3: We know that's not a thing. Maybe this is a thing.
2: Yeah, I like, you can't yell these guys into being able to hit. And what is the team meeting? And I hear a lot of this, like, oh, you know, we're not playing team offense, right? Like, the offense isn't what it should be because, you know, not like last year where the guys aren't trusting the guys behind them to score, which I guess is like some indication that guys are swinging at pitches that they shouldn't because they're trying to hit the 6-run home run instead of taking their walks, to which I would say, who are like the big 100 walk guys on this team?
3: No.
2: I don't see it, man. I think this is what happens when you have a team like the Blue Jays had last year, which was not a high walk team. It built a lot on contact and the ability to put the ball in play and that go for hits, and then those hits not falling. Mm-hmm. This is what happens. This is what it looks like, that there aren't some Joey Vottos in there that are going to have 120 walks in a season. That just doesn't exist within this Blue Jays lineup.
3: Oh, well, there's one guy that'd like to take a lot of walks. The problem is you don't want him to do it. It's like the one guy who you actually, it's like, hey, here's a recipe to team success. Take a lot of walks and not be selfish at the plate. The one guy who's very capable of doing that, and that's actually been the thing he's been okay at doing. Like, he draws one of the walks that you see last night. It's Vlad, obviously, that I'm talking about here. I think that's the most interesting thing about this.
2: He also has a first pitch ground out on a breaking ball on the black.
3: Were you taking what I just said to be like, no, Vladimir Guerrero Jr. is the poster child for offense for this team? No, he's not, but I think you're bang on. When you think of the idea of a team that's playing selfish offense, which again, in a sport where you literally can't pass the ball to anybody on offense, it means that. It means having productive at-bats and working counts and those type of things, but this is not the team to do that. Like, Ernie Clement might work a count, but it's just because he's going to foul off 8 pitches in a row or something along those lines. And you're right. That when it comes to, if you want this team to walk its way to a World Series or a playoff appearance, this is not the group of guys to do that.
2: Nope.
3: And I don't, just for the record, I don't want that. Like, I'd rather a team that hits their way
2: there. Yeah. No, it was sick. Yeah. When they all really hit last year, that was cool. Yeah. That was really, really cool. That's not what this team is right now. There are just no signs of life throughout this lineup, and no signs of life specifically with Vladimir Guerrero Jr. Like you mentioned, the first pitch groundout that he had on the breaking ball on the black. It looks like he has no clue. It looks like all 9 fellas, but specifically him, and you get the indication because he's not going to the All-Star game.
3: Right.
2: It's like everybody is thinking about it, man. Like, like this group feels like one that just played an extra month of baseball a year ago. This season's been a grind. They just need to get to Cabo or wherever they're going.
3: Sure.
2: Honestly, that's the way it feels. And sure, you can understand that. You have to win some games here in the final 5, or else you're really going to be sunk in an American League where it felt impossible to be sunk. They're still not. Despite being a season high 7 games under 500, this was the stretch of the season against teams that were in and around your weight class in the American League before this trip, in the Rangers, and then in the Giants and the Padres, who like just snapped an 8-game losing streak and then got pounded yesterday by Arizona. These are supposed to be the games you're winning. Not only are you not like winning, you're not even keeping your head above water. You're the worst version of yourself all season long. This is supposed to be one of the the stretches of the season in which you're

0: supposed to get better. Like, this is where it's okay. This is maybe not a World Series contender, but holy cow. Yeah. Like, obviously they're going to be in the playoffs. They're going to be a 500 team. That's all it takes. Instead, it looks like this is the stretch of the season that's going to undo them if they don't turn it around really quickly. And they just feel like a team that needs to stop playing baseball right now.
1: Yeah, it really does feel that way. Like, if they could petition Major League Baseball, it's like special emergency clause. We suck right now. Can you move up the baseball all-star break? No team would want that or need that more than the Jays. But it's also who it's happening against. It's not just the teams. It's the pitcher specifically. Like, you mentioned this. It was not Logan Webb that's on that. They'd still have to deal with that in the series. Roop, there it is, who was on the mound for the Giants last night. This guy has been struggling this year. You mentioned what he did and dropped his ERA last night, obviously, but it dropped it to still in the fours. This is not a guy that has just been carving up, you know, offenses left, right, and center, and you're not even able to take advantage of it. Because it's one thing if you're playing the bad team.
0: Yeah.
1: And it's like, okay, they don't do anything offensively. You don't do anything offensively because, hey, the bad team has Derek Skubal on the mound or whoever that may be. That's not the case. It's not the best of the best that are carving them up. If anything, we had this conversation earlier in the year, and obviously they're just not performing against anybody, good, bad, indifferent right now. But remember the stretch they had where it was like, are the Blue Jays kind of sneaky good against better pitching and they struggle with the kind of more middle class? Imagine having that opinion right now. It's like, I couldn't find the group of pitchers in Major League Baseball that this Blue Jays offense is going to deal with. And it really still does feel like an offensive problem. You know, it's like, I know they give up the 10 last night. That's been the outlier, right? It's not a case of them needing to go score 10 every night. You're asking for 5.
0: No, 5 is enough to win baseball games more often than not. And yes, it continues for me to be largely a one player problem. Like, if Vladimir Guerrero Jr. looked like a threat at any point in the last month, this offense feels very different. But yes, George Springer, feel free to, when you return to the lineup, which I assume will be tonight in game 2 of the series, to look like the 2025 version of yourself. And again, for reasons we've discussed, felt unlikely going into the season, continues to feel unlikely. Now we've got a sample with Alejandro Kirk, though, right? Where it was like the single digit games to start the season, breaks the thumb and goes away. And then the first game back, he looks like the 2025 version of himself, like on both sides of the ball. You're like, oh, hey, here we go.
1: That was manna from heaven, that game from Kirk.
0: Yeah, but now we're at, you know, zoning in on 25 games here, and he's in the same bucket as Vlad and George Springer. And yep, like, feel free for Dalton Varsho to have his incredible power surge week or two or three or four. But the meat of your order, the guys that you counted on to be the consistent performers, the Vlads, the Springers, and the Kirks have been all different shades of abominable. And now you have to throw Kirk in there because now there's like we've seen a lot more of him since he's returned from the injury, and the sample is growing with him, and he's not helping either.
1: No, and you can't do the thing with Kirk that you did with everybody else where you're like, probably just need a blow, right? Like with Vlad and with Springer, obviously less so because of the WBC stuff. But with Vlad, you can point to, look, play deeper in a year than he ever has. Then you have the WBC and you probably just feel like you're, you know, running. I have precious little time for this take, but I think that's like the prevailing wisdom about maybe this is what the problem with Vlad is. Alejandro Kirk just had a month off. And if he had a slowish start, you can understand the idea of, hey, okay, just, you know, laid off baseball for a while and the broken thumb. Like, how ready can you stay as a hitter when a bone in your hand is broken? Probably not particularly ready. And I think he doesn't have the same fatigue excuse that you would think all of these other guys are, if that's a part of it. So it's really, really frustrating to see that out of Kirk, especially when he came back. And, you know, the one player problem, I think the most likely solution to fix it is Vlad. But if Alejandro Kirk wanted to go and have a Silver Slugger season again, I don't think anybody'd be mad at him about it. And I don't think it'd be some great unexpected thing, but does not look like it's trending that way. And then what Valenzuela was giving you, you're actually taking a, like, normally if Alejandro Kirk came in and did this, and if it was just Tyler Heineman who was manning the position, it was, you know, ho-hum Heine, you would be able to still be gaining something from this nothing that Kirk is giving you right now. But because of what Valenzuela was giving you, you've actually brought all four.

0: for sure a better player in Alejandro Kirkin, but it's just giving you way, way worse results on what you were getting out of Valenzuela.
1: Here's the reality. It's very hard to hit a baseball. Right?
0: Oh, yeah. No, we should. I think once a week, it's good to just like remind people of that PSA.
1: I'm amazed when, you know, baseball team is going well offensively. Yeah. It's like, wow, you're squaring up a sphere with your cylinder that's moving and going 95 miles an hour. Incredible.
0: The thing that always, there are a lot of ways to explain how hard it is to hit a baseball. And you just mentioned it's sphere with cylinder. The one that I always just jump to is, the only person who I've ever, or the only time I've ever heard Deion Sanders talk about how hard and humbling something is playing baseball. Mm-hmm. And it's like, he talks about football, like it's like he just does it.
1: Yeah.
0: And he's, I think he was on like the Steven Jackson and Matt Barnes podcast. He's like, that ball, it'll do things to you. And I'm like, yes, Deion Sanders is saying that. If Deion Sanders has his confidence questioned by how hard it is to hit a baseball, what is a mere mortal supposed to do?
1: Yeah. So I've been watching this baseball team my whole adult, well, beyond my adult life, my whole life. And I've seen some anemic runs of baseball. When it happens, you do revert to, oh yeah, they'll never score again. It seemed impossible that they ever scored runs.
0: It really does feel like
1: watching this team, aren't you like, oh yeah, no, this makes sense. This is what should happen when you try to hit a baseball.
0: Mm-hmm.
1: Yeah, just, it feels like a never ending cycle of offensive ineptitude. How did they ever score runs?
0: No, it's remarkable. And yeah, the idea of, you know, the feeling you have in Vlad when he comes up to the plate right now, and you can make, like, we're making this about Vlad because he's the most important guy, but you can make this about a lot of guys, like even an Ernie Clement, or you know, even think about like Andreas Jimenez, how confident you felt in him in various stretches in the past version. It just feels so night and day from anything you felt. Again, like, forget when you got into playoffs last year and Vladdy was just slashing everything and just like a genuine monster terror for other teams. But just regular season Vlads, like think about how you felt about like, oh man, I feel really good in this spot, or how you felt at fleeting moments with maybe Okamoto this year. And think about how different that is from how you feel when just about anybody comes to the plate right now. It's just, it is such a remarkable 180.
1: Okay. Last one. Mark Twain quote was going around yesterday about the coldest winter I ever spent was summer in San Francisco.
0: Yeah.
1: Which is a good one. I like to say it. I've been to San Francisco in the summer. It's bang on. What a weird place that it literally, if you want to go, and I would suggest going, San Francisco is awesome. It's very cool. I haven't been there recently. I think there's certain spots you want to stay away from, especially at certain times of the day. But
0: we call that a large city.
1: Yeah. Totally. But maybe San Francisco more than others. Anyways, and Alcatraz is cool. That ballpark is spectacular.
0: Yep.
1: And if you go, try the garlic fries.
0: Okay.
1: But yeah, imagine, you know, you tell people, I live in California. You're like, Northern California. Yeah, it still sounds like
0: a
1: warm place. It's freezing. Like, it is freezing. Like, there's no snow there. But the like humidity, or like the sea breeze,
0: sure,
1: like it's what was it, 10 degrees there yesterday? It feels like it's freezing cold, like you need a winter jacket. What a weird place to live in, where in July in California it's much colder than everywhere else, including Toronto.
0: You know, that might be, I say this as a proud Canadian, but also like I genuinely believe this. I would not want to live somewhere like a Florida. It's just like summer all the time. I wouldn't. I really do like the ebbs and flows. Like, do I love -20 and digging out of snow? No, but I like the ebbs and flows. Like, I like a fall. I like a spring. Maybe San Francisco town for me. Because I think of the idea of, I love a quarter zip. I love not feeling like I'm going to die the second I step out of my house at 8 o'clock in the morning and it's 47 degrees outside.
1: Yeah.
0: So I actually love all of that.
1: Yeah. Okay. Yeah. Maybe we found the place for you. That ballpark is so, so great. It's on my short list. I prefer Petco in San Diego. It's my number one. And now having gone to PNC, that's on my short list as well. But I think number two has got to be whatever they're calling that ballpark. What is it? AT&T still?
0: Who knows? I have no idea.
1: Anyways,
0: it's the place where Bonds hit homers into the ocean is what it's called for me. Yeah.
1: Yeah. So we're going to figure out ways to talk about this team in not dire terms, I suppose, until the trade deadline.
0: Mostly you,
1: at
0: though.
1: The end of the month.
0: Mostly yeah, you. Right. I only have 3 days of talking about this. And then I get to come back, and it's like,

0: 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We'll get into that and more next as the Fan Morning Show continues. Ben Ennis, Brent Gunning, Sportsnet 590, The Fan.
1: With fan traffic, I'm Scott Burnett. Eastbound 401 ramp to Simcoe, that's still closed off. It began yesterday afternoon for emergency repairs as a sinkhole began to form. On the westbound 401, we're already seeing delays from the 412 to Salem. And also on westbound 401, west of Morningside in the express lanes, the two left lanes are blocked with a crash that's busy from approaching Morningside in the express. Get your car summer ready. 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

0: morning show, Sportsnet 590, The Fan, Ben Ennis, Brent Gunning. So, despite the leader of the free world putting his finger on the scale, the Americans still absolutely dominated, embarrassed. 4-1 loss to Belgium yesterday, which does not tell the tale. Like, on the surface, you're like, 4-1 loss, man. As a team that's actually favored against a top 10 FIFA rankings nation in Belgium.
1: Yep.
0: Americans were favored in this knockout round match, despite not having beaten Belgium since like 1930, I think was the last time they'd beat them.
1: Sure.
0: Anyways, so Valerien Balogun, he did start, not a factor though. Belgium scored in the 9th minute, then the Americans tied it up in the 31st minute. You're like, okay, they got it. Figured. Yeah. 61 seconds later.
1: Incredible.
0: The Belgians retook the lead, but the PS de resistance will be Matt Fries, the American keeper who plays for New York City FC in MLS. There's a lot of high-level European players on this American team that play for some of the biggest clubs in the world.
1: Totally. Pulisic, Wes McKennie,
0: lots of guys. Pulisic plays for AC Milan, I believe. Mm-hmm. Anyways, Matt Fries doesn't. He's the goalkeeper. He plays in MLS. And the guy who he was competing with also plays in the MLS. Not an area of depth for the American team. So he comes out, I think, smartly. Like, he makes a nice initial read on a ball that is like is kind of a 50-50 ball, but he gets to it first before the onrushing Belgian player.
1: Mm-hmm.
0: And then it's right in front of him. All he has to do is just boot it down the field.
1: Kick it.
0: Boot it. But instead, does the Youngho Koo thing, like the like just instead of kicking the ball, kicks 5 feet behind the ball into the turf, and the ball goes nowhere. And it's kicked beyond him and then off an American defender into the goal. And it's 3-1. They add in another one, Romelu Lukaku, and stoppage time makes it 4-1. Man, there's losses. And then there's losses in the first World Cup on North American and American soil since 94, right? For a team that looks so good and really did capture a lot of people's attention. And it's not just like the homers, like the Alexi Lalases of the world. It was like Zlatan Ibrahimovic talking about this American team being a dark horse to win the whole damn thing.
1: Yeah.
0: And man, you bought it. They beat Paraguay 4-1, a Paraguayan team that knocked off Germany.
1: Right.
0: Right? Like that happened.
1: Yep.
0: Is Monday Night Football. They got the spotlight to themselves. In the biggest game, like that one, there's no debate. The biggest game in the history of that program, they've had way longer a run-up than the Canadian team. To lose in that way is just, holy cow, it's something else.
1: Mm, it's wonderful is what it is for me. The only thing that would have made it better is if they had played the game at MetLife. And then it's like they are becoming the Jets right before our eyes. It's like, hey, big spot. Can they come through? Butt fumble. And that's like, that was the football, that was the European football equivalent of a butt fumble. The goalie just standing there and then looking like me, chunking a wedge. It's
0: like, my God.
1: Yeah, we've all done that for. It's like, wow, you took a big divot. You get that one? Didn't get to the ball yet. There's just a huge divot behind what I was attempting to do here. No, it's one thing to have a goal going against you in soccer, and it's going to happen. Not a lot of them. Like, still, relatively speaking, low-scoring sport, but like, you're going to get scored on.
0: Yeah.
1: To have the gaff that leads to that, it really does just feel, and in any of these, you know, momentum sports like that, like we see it in hockey, right? It's like your goalie gives up the bad goal. You got to respond almost right away, or it does feel like it can sink you, and there was no responding from America in that game. They just

0: they were thoroughly outclassed, if a rube like me can see it. And it was apparent from basically the second Belgium scored the goal, 61 seconds after the States got on the board there with the free kick, you're going, okay, this thing feels kind of over. And then the third one happens and it definitely felt over. It was awesome. I loved it.
1: Yeah, I feel embarrassed how much I love it.
0: If I can welcome you over to my side of the street, there's no shame over here. There's just shade, no shame.
1: If I can just be honest for a moment here, and we joked about how it's like, oh, our World Cup is like winning a round of 16 game, but a second World Cup would be the Americans losing. I didn't realize how real that was until, and part of it is the Jays are just an abomination right now, but
0: it's a big part of it.
1: They got demoted from my big screen onto my laptop so that I could watch the Fox post game and Alexei Lalas try to explain away. And it wasn't as good as I was anticipating. I do think that having the like real soccer superstars on that panel of Thierry Henry and Zlatan Ibrahimovic, like, kind of does temper the Alexei Lalas of it all. Cause they're like, what do you know? Like, what are you talking about?
0: It is really weird.
1: Yeah. But he is the voice of American soccer angst. And I was like, put these boys on blast. Come on, let's go. And he didn't quite do it. He's like, they did capture the hearts and minds, but, you know, hard to say that we're in the business of moral victories now. Man, what he should be saying is, no, this is an absolute 100% embarrassment. This is, okay, yes, Belgium, top 10 nation, right?
0: Yeah.
1: And I think they're eighth. They're in and around the Morocco, whatever.
0: But sure.
1: The FIFA rankings are not necessarily always an accurate portrayal of the situation here. We saw Belgium 4 years ago, and 4 years later, it's a little different. Canada took them full measure all the way to the 90th minute, should have gotten a result in that game, missed a penalty kick in that game. Nobody looked at the people who know, and hand up, not me.
0: Right, okay.
1: But the people who know, and some of those people are in Las Vegas setting the betting lines.
0: Right.
1: Viewed the Americans as maybe not overwhelmingly, but like the better team. And to not for 1 second look that way for a team that was, again, has a much longer runway to keep building, and the population advantage and the money advantage and all of it, to look that way in the most noteworthy game in that program's history, where, and we also need to have this conversation, the world doesn't care if the sport grows in the United States. They'd prefer it not to.
0: Yeah, they're kind of, it's growing enough. I think when it was a complete nothing over here, like, it's a big market. If we could break in, there's a domestic league in North America, or like Canada and the States, obviously. Yeah. Mexico's had football or soccer down there for a long, long time. I've been so World Cup billed. I keep calling it football. Yeah, I'm getting all these videos. No, bad good for me. You. I don't like it. I'm like, every time it slips out, I'm like, damn, put that back. Soccer. kicky ball.
1: But the world doesn't, I mean, FIFA wants it to grow in the United States.
0: Yeah, go ask Infantino how much. Yeah.
1: FIFA wants it, but the world doesn't. But the soccer sickos in the United States are like, it's finally happening. Like, one more. And honestly, they win that game. And and this is a team that's been to the quarterfinals in 2002, and Landon Donovan leading them there. But they get to the quarterfinals on a home World Cup and another home game. And holy cow. And you got a France, right? Because that would be the next opponent where you're clear underdogs. And then it's an easier position to be in, and a much easier way to sell it as being a success if you lose in that round. But nope. Not only losing to, again, I guess Belgium's okay, and I guess we'll see against France how good they are, but every indication is they're like, meh. And to get your doors blown off, massive, massive hinge point, it feels like, in the history of that program.
0: Yeah, it is a moment that a lot of people will remember. This was a World Cup. There's always buy-in anytime. Pick your sport, right? Like, or pick your big international competition, right? The Olympics roll around, and even the people who sit here and moan and grumble about the IOC all year long, rightfully so. Like, I don't believe anyone's wrong about their complaining about the IOC or FIFA. But guess what? You get sucked into it. And the fact that it's in America, it's more front of mind. These matches aren't happening at 3 a.m. or whatever time. You're not even get up at some odd time of day. You just turn on your TV when sports are supposed to be on, and it's on, and you have it right in front of you. And it did really feel like there was more of a belief. And I will say, it's like, because a lot of where I'm seeing it is not from like the true blue soccer people. It is from general podcast.

0: broadcasters in America or whatever, like the generalists of sports people. They're like, all right, I'm in. Let's buy into this national team.
1: But now they're doing the thing where it's like, I never even cared. I never even wanted it.
0: And maybe that would have happened either way if they'd won and then lost against France. But no, I think something else happens. Like there would have been more dyed-in-the-wool soccer fans. And now everybody gets to do the default thing, which, we're doing in this country too a little bit, where it's like, we move on to the things that we're more passionate about in North America.
2: Yep. Yeah, I think that's absolutely the way it goes. But I also think there is the difference between us and them in that regard is we do not feel, and I will speak for all Canadian sports fans.
0: Yeah.
2: We do not feel it is our birthright to be the best at every sport in the world.
0: Totally.
2: We want to be. Like, we're going to do a thing. We might as well try to be good at it. Absolutely. I think you should try to be good at it. We do not look at, if Shai Gilgeous-Alexander would have won a bronze medal at the Olympics or heaven forbid, a silver medal, we're like, wow, good for us. There's no wow good for us other than in this sport, but even you couldn't get to the wow good for us mark for the World Cup. Because I think if you're into a quarter and it's the high water mark you've reached, but that's the thing. With them, they genuinely do believe it, and part of it is like, look at the sports in the world. It's it's kind of the way she goes, that it is their birthright to be the best at everything. Even the events that we don't think about. Like, when you go look at who's going to win the hammer throw in the Olympics, it probably is some guy named Josh Stevens from America or whatever, you know?
0: Yeah, making $1 million in NIL money.
2: Yeah.
0: Right.
2: Yes.
0: Totally. No, we're underdogs in every sport except for hockey. Except for hockey. And it doesn't mean we're underdogs in every like game that the basketball team plays. Obviously not. Like just running roughshod,
2: blasted again, Jamaica last night.
0: Take that, Jamaica. Yeah. Anyways, but we're underdogs in the other sports. Americans just straight up. And yes, you can compare the Belgium 8th FIFA ranking to the Americans 17th. But Vegas had the Americans favored in the game yesterday.
2: Yeah, the only thing, and I don't know what to do with this on that, is like, there is a thing as public teams. And is there a more public team than America?
0: And I understand that.
2: Yeah.
0: Totally. But again, like,
2: Vegas not in the business of losing money. Yeah.
0: Listening to and reading the discourse leading up to this matchup, and also knowing the discourse around Belgium, where there was a time in which they were the up-and-coming, you know, potential next powerhouse in world soccer, and hasn't really manifested itself, but like a fine, but not some team that anybody really thinks has a legit shot at winning the World Cup. The Americans were viewed as like a dark horse team to win it all. They looked that good in the run up to that game yesterday. And it went so wrong. And what does it mean as far as the evaluation of what Canada did at this tournament? I think there is something, right? So Canada loses 3-0 to Morocco. It's scoreless, though, into the second half. They have all the chances. They're the better team for the first 45 minutes.
2: Yep.
0: Something the Americans can't say against Belgium, right? They trailed 2-1. Could have easily been 3 or 4-1. I think it was 5 saves that Freeze had to make in that first half. The Mexican team, man, playing one of the games of the tournament against a legitimate World Cup threat to win it all in England and playing an epic game that they could have easily won.
2: Yeah.
0: They still feel like the class of North America, right? Yeah. And they should. And that, like, the history is there outside of Canada and the United States.
2: And do what you will with FIFA world rankings. They're ranked 10th in the world,
0: right?
2: Mexico is right now. Like, yeah, that's good. Even if the rankings are a little janky and they drop 10 spots beyond that, that's still pretty, pretty good.
0: Yeah. What it makes me think about is, okay, 4 years from now, we're a little further down the cycle, and presumably Alphonso Davies will be healthy and still in his prime.
2: Okay.
0: Yeah.
2: If you want to believe that, you go for it.
0: Well, how about like Promise David will be further along his path of development. And
2: looks like there's a lot of promise
0: there. Yeah, like there are some players on the up swing for this national team.
2: Kone's legs will in theory work.
0: He'll drink some more milk and like the bones will be stronger. I'm ready to feel as mad and angry as the Americans feel about this loss in the round of 16. Like, I'm ready. And boy, Christian Pulisic, who had 11 turnovers in the first 45 minutes of the game, the most in the entire game, finishes the tournament with 0 goals and is left injured in 3 of the 7 World Cup games that he started, and is now like legitimately under serious, like,

0: American talking head show yeah. scrutiny. Like, I'm ready to do that for our Canadian soccer players in 4 years. Like, I feel like what is going, and hopefully it doesn't end the way it did for the Americans.
1: Right.
0: But, like, I'm ready to be as critical of the Canadian entry into the World Cup. Like, granted, we get there. And again, this is part of the development that it should be, like, relatively stress-free getting there if we want to be on the same level as the United States or Mexico. But I'm ready to be mad at the Canadian national soccer team if they don't win a round of 16 game. But beyond that, if they don't look competitive in a round of 16 game.
1: What's the best thing that could happen to Canada soccer? Ben Ennis having a right to be mad at them is what. No, and totally. I'm with you there, man. It's funny. I do want to pick up on that point, so I'll do that, and then I'll go to the Pulisic thing that you made me think about for a second there. But, yeah, I think that's exactly it. Those are the steps you want to take. The last time around, it was just nice to be there. Like, you had qualified. Yeah, yeah. I mean, look, you have hopes, you have dreams, but it didn't go the way you wanted. That's fine.
0: Scored a goal.
1: This time, you had bigger hopes. You had bigger dreams. You got out of your group. You actually doubled down. You then won a knockout round game after getting out of your group. Like, I think, again, because it was against South Africa, I think opponent would have mattered here. There was a world where Canada loses its round of 32 game if the cookie crumbles in a different way. Like, you know, Croatia lost theirs because they got Portugal in the first knockout round game. So, like, the idea of, like, these things are lurking there for, you know, the possibility of it to go a different way. But, yeah, I, too, want to be mad because there's real expectations. The thing you said about Pulisic there that was making me think is, how much different, and I'm not trying to get into the debating of the severity of the injury or should he have played or whatever, we did all that yesterday. But how differently would it have felt if Davies was terrible in the tournament but was forcing himself in? Like, would you have bandwidth for that? Would we be calling him selfish on the other side of things? It is an impossible, like, what if? But hearing the discourse about Pulisic and the fact that he's leaving games hurt, unfit, tired, whatever soccerese you want to use for that, it's hard not to think about the discourse we have about Davies. We're like, hey, he didn't try. And it's like, oh, that guy tried. He did, like... And obviously, different injuries. Yeah. Davies probably couldn't have given you 45, but it's impossible for me not to try to do the conversion rate or, like, flip those.
0: Yeah, and Pulisic was not at 100% coming into that game. He was, you know, leaving games early and not playing in the game against Turkey to rest up. But in that game yesterday, he did suffer an injury because he kicked a guy. Like, he's trying to kick a ball.
1: Yeah.
0: And he kicked the guy's leg.
1: Sure did.
0: So, and that did look painful. So I think you raised an interesting... question, because I think Pulisic is going to be, God, it's so tough because Freeze was so bad in that one individual play.
1: Yeah.
0: But I think if you put it all into the hopper and you say, what went wrong here? Like, one of the stars of this program has never been and always departs and scored literally no goals. And then not to say that he wasn't a factor in games, like the Paraguay game is all over the place in that thing. How different would it have been if Alphonso Davies played against Morocco, but, like, was limping around? I think different than the discourse around Pulisic. I think it would have been, man, he gave it his all.
1: I'll tell you what I'd do. I'd step to the mic talking about him like he's a hero. I would love it, quite frankly. Not the world we live in. And it's also a little different, not to say, like, you know, the expectations are different, because I think he's there, Davies, right? In terms of, like, the guy everybody knows. And like, if you go buy a shirt in the store, that's like the default number that's on it and all of those things. But he's actually expected to score goals.
0: Right.
1: Like, Alphonso Davies play a great match and whip in some crosses and, oh, look at him. He looks dangerous on the ball.
0: Totally.
1: And it doesn't go in. It's like, wow, hey, Davies played great. We certainly said that in the 15 minutes we got out of him against South Africa there. You're like, wow, that was awesome. I'd love to see more of that. For Pulisic, the ball has to go in the net at some point in time, or he has to be making all of these plays to unlock Balogun there. I also think the other thing about, like, who wears the goat horns of this, however you like to do your sports, you can have it, man. If you just like to point to Freeze and go, like, hey, Mr. Freeze, what are you doing here?
0: Yeah.
1: Make a play. You could do that. If you like to have the big, shiny, you know, person to hang your anger and your angst on, go for it with Pulisic. If you want to just yell about politics, you can blame Donald Trump and everything that surrounded this and all that. Whoever, notably the guy
2: that... Everybody loves me.
1: TBD.
0: Yeah.
1: But it's like, even the guy, Balogun, gets back in the game. He does nothing. It's like his lone contribution is getting fouled outside of the box and setting up the free kick that they score on. But he gets no touches. It's just...

0: that's ridiculous in terms of what how little he gave them. So I actually think there'll be like quite a spider webbing of blame here. It's really hard to just focus on one person depending on how you like to do your sports angst.
1: Yeah. All right, before we end this conversation, where is this sport in North America right now? Because it has grown, right? Like,
0: yep.
1: Since 94, and these things take a long time, especially when you're talking about a cultural change where so much is ingrained in the pecking order and the long history of football and baseball and basketball and the institutional knowledge of these North American cities with those sports and just the ins and outs,
0: yep,
1: of what's good and what we should be looking for and how do we evaluate, mm-hmm, what we're watching. And it's different now than it was 30 years ago, for sure. Is it, like, was that actually a moment where, man, the Americans win that thing? God, they go into a quarterfinal against the favorites to win it all, and they give France a run for their money,
0: yeah,
1: and soccer's taking, like, yet another step in North America, or is it overstating it?
0: I feel like it's overstating it because I still think there is it's just time zone barriers. There is barriers to watching, mm-hmm, the most elite version of this sport. And I think that, you know, this is very much a Toronto-centric take, but I would imagine this opinion exists in a lot of, you know, big league sports cities across Canada and the United States. If you have the NHL, Major League Baseball, an NFL team, you know, if you have one of the big four, it can get dwarfed by what the MLS is in a lot of those places. Like, I think there are markets that it makes a lot of sense for and where it can be like a big league thing. But I think that's ultimately the thing that when you will know it is kind of truly crossed over. Mm-hmm. When MLS feels not like a thing, right, that happens over there, but it's a true,
1: yeah,
0: tenant of your sports calendar. I think a lot of sports fans, people who are just like, I love all sports, go ask them when the MLS season starts.
1: Yep.
0: I don't know the answer. And I say that, like, honestly. And yep, I just think that that's the litmus test for it. Yes, of course, you know, warp speed 30 years past that point, and you just have Canadians and Americans playing left, right, and center over in Europe for the best and biggest clubs.
1: Yeah.
0: Okay, but everything all the soccer people are telling me is the step to get that is, yeah, to have the domestic league continue to grow bigger and bigger and bigger. And Toronto FC had its little moments, right? Like when, yeah, it was winning the title and Giovinco was here and bloody big deal. And there's been times where it's taken a step in that regard.
1: Yeah.
0: But I think that's it. You really do, as much as we want to chase the bright lights of like the Premier League or the Bundesliga or whatever, or Serie A, I think what it ultimately comes down to is, does soccer become popular in North America with teams that are based here?
1: Yeah.
0: And it has gained in popularity, but it still has a long way to go.
1: Yeah. And by the way, yeah, Belgium playing Spain, not France next. But yeah, I think you're onto something. Or like there's a North American entry into the Premier League.
0: Sure,
1: right?
0: Sure.
1: Because we do this thing with the NFL about their expansion to Europe, but like, God forbid you get one of the major soccer leagues in Europe thinking about playing even one regular season game.
0: This
1: over
0: is
1: here.
0: The thing that boggles my mind is we spend all the time in North America, mm, just caring about growing all games. It's, yeah, all we want to do. When it's our league, we're like, we will give you the best of, yeah, everything we have. There's going to one day, and America's going to be mad about it, there's going to be a Super Bowl over in London or Italy or, yeah, Germany or wherever the big, you know, football loving countries are over there. That's going to happen.
1: Sure.
0: You'd be lucky if when, you know, big club from overseas X, Barca, comes for a friendly over here,
1: yeah,
0: you're not seeing Yamal, okay? He's not giving you 45 minutes out there. That's not, yeah, the way it's going to go.
1: Yeah. And the reason is there's actual room to grow for American football in the world because,
0: right,
1: you think the Super Bowl gets a high rating. It does.
0: Yes.
1: Not compared to the World Cup final.
0: No.
1: Soccer's already the biggest sport in the world, and this is the biggest event in the world. So, yeah, the Premier League doesn't need to... Sure, like, they'd like to get more ratings, I suppose. Soccer's already the most popular sport, yeah, in the world. They don't need us.
0: And also, it's like, teams are flying cross-continent here. It's not a big deal to them. It's, yeah, like, when they have to take a trip that's longer than 3 hours, they're like, what are we supposed to do?
1: Yeah, yeah. Europe is
0: a little
1: tightly
0: tight, compact,
1: confined,
0: yeah,
1: compared to North America. All right, when we come back, Blue Jays, total disaster right now. Is it worth selling off the expiring contracts if you're not getting much of a return? And Kyle Lowry expected to announce his retirement today. We'll get into that and more next as the Fan Morning Show continues. Ben Ennis, Brent Gunning, Sportsnet 590, The Fan.
2: With fan traffic, I'm Scott Burnett. Eastbound 401, the ramp to Simcoe is still closed for emergency repairs for a sinkhole. Westbound 401, we're seeing delays from the 412 to Salem. Also westbound 401 at the Allen, there's a collision in the transfer lane there as well. Northbound 400 at Dunlop, the left lane is blocked with construction. It's backed up to Essa. And eastbound 403, east of the Lincoln Alexander, right lane is blocked with a collision that's busy from Highway 6 South. Now's the time to stock up for your job site at the Home Depot. 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
3: Frustrated, yeah, you know what I mean? But at the same time, I find it very hard to get mad at players because they're the ones going out there and they're the ones competing. So frustrated, yeah, I'm frustrated with them. We all are frustrated with them. There have been times where I want to go in and yell and scream just to make myself feel better for a minute or two. You have to find the right time. There's a lot of things that go into the day-to-day, and today was a weird day. For a lot of different reasons, and I'll definitely do my best to find the right time to either let off a little bit of steam or show a little bit of support. But I'm always showing support. You know, we all are. The whole staff is, and the guys are for one another. But I think it's just finding the right overall time, not just what you're doing on the field, but what's going on.
4: Fan Morning Show, Sportsnet 590, The Fan, Ben Ennis, Brent Gunning. If you went to bed before the conclusion, or maybe before the start of the Blue Jays game in San Francisco yesterday, you didn't miss much.
5: Good, I would say. Yeah. Actually, good job. You're really putting work ahead of what you got to do at night. Yep. Watching Jays. Good job.
4: Yep. More of the same. Maybe worse. 10-1 loss to the Giants. They did score
5: they
4: a run.
5: They scored, yeah.
4: Yep. So the scoreless inning streak is stopped at 29 consecutive without a run. The Blue Jays, only the fifth most in the history of this storied franchise in its 50th year of existence. So that's great. They're very bad right now, are the Blue Jays. There's no debate about that. It is true, though, that the American League as a whole, very bad. So Blue Jays season high, 7 games under 500. They have the identical record to the Baltimore Orioles, who are in this thing. They are in it, baby. Just 3.5 games back of the Rangers, holding down the third wild card spot. You got the Astros and Twins between the Blue Jays and the Rangers as well. So, yeah, they're in it. Like, it's not over, but holy cow, if they continue to play like this, I don't care how bad the American League is, somebody's going to look not abhorrent.
5: Yes.
4: Okay? You would think. And well, it's going to be at least a 500 team. I would think the third wild card team in the American League is going to be at least 500, and the Rangers are exactly at 500.
5: You know what this is actually reminding me a lot of? It's been, man, I feel like it's been all week. It's Tuesday, I know. Since we've made it about the Leafs, this feels a lot like the conversations we had about the Leafs this season, where there'd be moments where you're like, I mean, look at how little they have to do to get in. Yeah, but they have to do a thing. Right. Like, not nothing, not a lot either, but something. And they've just been doing nothing. And there'd be like the fleeting moment here, the fleeting moment there. Yeah, I mean, but look at how bad, like the what, the Flyers are going to get in the playoffs? Yeah, they are.
4: And,
5: like,
4: that's gonna, around.
5: And they're going to win around. That's going to happen, okay? Now, I'm not predicting a miracle Cinderella run from any of these teams that get in, kind of unless it's the Jays, but it's starting to have that feeling of, look, I mean, it's not as though it's just, 9 All-Stars in the lineup every night, but there's quality players here, and you should be able to do better than this, and it's not going to look like this forever. And then we know the way that went. Now, different sports, and this team has much more proof of concept than what the Leafs did, although it's like if we're just talking about getting in, the Leafs have more proof of concept of getting in on a regular basis. That's what this is kind of starting to remind me of here.
4: And is Bo Bichette, the Leafs' Mitch Marner, where it's like, oh, they're the same team. They just lose one guy and they're this much worse. And the only difference is that Bo Bichette's not performing the way Mitch Marner was during, although maybe he kind of is because he didn't have the world's greatest regular season.
5: He's fine.
4: For the Golden Knights, he had like 80 points, whatever. Anyways.
5: Yeah, much like Bo's 10 homers would have looked pretty sick here. The 80 points for Marner, it looked pretty good for at least regular season team.
4: Yeah, and he's got an OPS of 800 the last month or so. Anyways.
5: I don't think you need to worry about Bo Bichette being on the cusp of the World Series, though, this year.
4: Yeah, I think, and I know this because I read an article out of Mets reporting sphere yesterday about, hey, is Bo Bichette like on the trade block? And, wait, he's owed $40 million the next 2 years? Maybe not.
5: Right.
4: Anyways, speaking of the trade block, though, the trade deadline fast approaching, early August it is this year, I think August 3rd.
5: Weird date, but yes, that is the time.
4: And sure,

0: Blue Jays figure it out and, you know, win baseball games is a different conversation. Feel free to have that take place, okay?
1: Totally. I'm not standing in the way of it.
0: Yeah, yeah. But say they're in and around this spot, right, where the record is not very good, but, man, even if you go beyond, like, there is no season to play after the trade deadline, 2 months of regular season.
1: Right.
0: Like, 60 games still to go.
1: Yeah, that's a lot.
0: After the trade deadline. So even if you're not in a playoff position at the trade deadline, you can still make the playoffs, and especially when the bar for entry is probably in and around 500 in the American League. If the Blue Jays continue to look this way and are still below 500 at the trade deadline, and yeah, like, here's a thing that's not going to happen. They're not going to be, like, JoJo Parker's not headed out the door for some insane return, okay?
1: Arjun Namala will be safe.
0: Yeah,
1: don't worry.
0: He can remain in the pipeline, but it feels like you will have a choice of two separate things. One is you can sell off your pending free agents, your George Springers, your Kevin Gausmans, your Dalton Varshos, your Shane Biebers, maybe if Jimmy Garcia plays in a game, your Jimmy Garcias, maybe if Max Scherzer is capable, your Max Scherzers, but those guys are like peripheral. I'm not even talking about Patrick Corbin, who the Blue Jays got off the scrap heap, and he will one day return to the scrap heap.
1: Mm-hmm.
0: Okay, you can sell those fellows off for returns that I would equate to what they got in 2024 when the season was belly up from May onward. And boy, there were players that came back that are factors. Brandon Valenzuela, like a couple of trades later, is you can trace back to the deadline that they had in 2024. But nobody's is like earth-changing. Like nothing that's significantly altering. Unless Jake Bloss goes out and wins some World Series MVP, you know, or is an above-average starter for a decade for this Blue Jays, which might happen, but it's more lottery tickets that they got in 2024. Okay, so do you go out and I don't think anybody's blowing their brains out on the trade market for George Springer at 36 or Kevin Gausman in his mid to late 30s, Dalton Varsho having the type of season that he's having, or Shane Bieber looking like this. Would you rather have the lottery ticket of prospect return and capital for any of those fellas, or just keep running it out there, stand pat, not add. God forbid.
1: No, not add. Anyone who tells you that is a bad actor. Yeah.
0: But just stand pat with these guys that, man, maybe it's not going to happen. And at that point, if it continues into August, you're like, it's probably not going to happen. But at least we get to say goodbye to these guys on our terms instead of like the ignominy of sending them to like the Yankees or something.
1: Yeah, I think the two that would feel that way for me are Gausman and Springer. Everybody else that you've mentioned, it's like, yeah, okay, cool. Like Varsho, you've been here a while. I think that's fine, though. I don't think anybody's going to be, you know, over the moon in terms of, or, you know, extremely overcome with emotion that they didn't get to say bye-bye to Dalton Varsho. But Gausman and Springer feel like guys that, you know, have had their moments. And obviously Springer, you know, one of the biggest moments in franchise history. I can hear the argument for that. But I think ultimately where I land on this thing, and I want to preface this with, I do not play the lottery in real life. Okay. I'm not a like, ooh, it's up to 50 million. Better stop at the gas station and pick up some tickets. That's not the way I roll. But when it comes to my pro sports, if you're out of it and you got some guys you can get some lottery tickets for, give me those lottery tickets, please, please, please. Because I don't think that this is, and, you know, if you're out there holding on to the belief that this magic exists, go for it. But I don't think this is a case of they get an all-star break and all of a sudden they're just a whole new team and they start hitting and 1 month leads into two and then things are rolling and the first half of the season is, you know, forgotten because they're just rolling into the playoffs and they're the dangerous team that nobody wants if they're able to creep in. I really don't see that happening this year. So for me, I think that, yeah, you want to pick up your lottery tickets for all of those guys. That's the way I'm leaning it.
0: To me, what it does is it allows Ross Atkins to set a price for those players.
1: Yep.
0: And if it's not met, all right, that's it, you didn't meet my asking price. Like there is,
1: I agree with that. Don't give them away. Yeah,
0: it's not like, okay, everybody give us your best offer because this guy's going to the highest bidder at the deadline, and whoever it is, because he's going.

0: no matter what.
1: I agree with that.
0: I think what it allows you to do is set your price. And yes, obviously there's a price that you're going to give up Kevin Gausman or George Springer or Dalton Varsho or Shane Bieber, where you'd be stupid not to. Yeah. Like the chance of that person being a part of getting you into the playoffs despite being, I don't know, five games under 500 and two games back of the third wild card. Like that, it's that opportunity isn't worth the actual real prospect that you're getting back in mm-hmm. return at the deadline. But if that price is not met, and I think fans would be on board with this, is like, okay, then let's just run it out. And you know, maybe in this crappy American League, we do go on a miracle run.
1: Yeah.
0: Like maybe it does all happen. And if it doesn't, at least we get to say goodbye to this tenure on our terms, going into the total uncertainty of not just the roster going forward, because that's a lot of the core of this team that's mm-hmm. waving goodbye, but also the uncertainty of the CBA and what the world looks like in Major League Baseball whenever it's played in 2027.
1: Yeah, who knows what that world will look like. I think the interesting thing is, you know, where do you, and you know, this is a good question for John Morosi, who we'll talk to in a matter of minutes here, but like, where do you set that price? Because if you're George Springer mm-hmm. and you set the, like, if you're talking about George Springer and you set the price at like kind of anything, are you going to get it? Like, he's the one I keep wondering about, because yes, I'm not blind to the reality that somebody in some front office is talking themselves into magic and what he did and oh, look at the big moments he had. But I also would tell that person in that front office, have you watched any baseball this year? How's it going? Like, Gausman's another one where I can understand teams going, look, that's bulk depth. He is going to get us through, even if he is not a factor in the postseason. This guy is going to be important to get us there and keep arms fresh and all of those things. Yeah. Varsho is a guy that I think there's a world, like his value. You could be a tick higher just because there is a kind of floor that you understand with, where with Springer, you just don't know what that is anymore. I think that'll be interesting, because I agree with that in theory. But if what I hear is like you're asking for front end prospects for all those guys, it's like you never really wanted to trade them. And I think you should, I don't think you should be dying to give them away, but I think you should really want to recoup assets for them. And you shouldn't set prices that are so astronomically high that you're not going to reach them and go, well, we tried.
0: Yeah, what's the really interesting conversation, and one that you may need earmuffs. Like, if you are a sensitive person, maybe just turn the radio down.
1: What if that's
0: the next
1: me?
0: 20, sorry, you have to listen to it.
1: Oh, man.
0: Do you try to capitalize on this Louis Varland season?
1: Yeah.
0: Right? And get the Mason Miller return, which is like, hey, guess who's performing like Mason Miller was last year?
1: Louis Varland.
0: Like Louis Varland.
1: Yeah.
0: And getting the cash that actually could, you know, be the centerpiece of like the turnaround and the next core of this winning Blue Jays team. For man, you're going to need another Louis Varland going forward. For sure. But guess what you can do is find the next Louis Varland, because the Blue Jays just showed that they did it. Like, look. Look at the return that the Twins got for Louis Varland. It wasn't what the Blue Jays could get for Louis Varland now.
1: And there was another guy in the deal, Ty France, too.
0: Yeah, right. Like, there is that if you're not a legitimate playoff team and you've got what we know is one of the most valuable assets at the deadline each and every year, the high leverage back of the bullpen reliever who throws gas, who's under team control for forever. At no money. Yeah, that's okay. You can turn your radios back on. That's the real, because he's been so awesome and he's become such a fan favorite, and he's a legit hockey guy.
1: Yeah, he is.
0: Is
1: green tinted visors choice, though, man.
0: That's true. But yeah, is that the guy who you like gauge the market with?
1: I think teams would be foolish not to call, and I think you'd be foolish not to engage. People have to be grown-ups in professional sports, okay? Louis Varland cannot hear that somebody called the Blue Jays going, we'll give you everything, and then thinking about it or humming and hawing or going to other teams, engaging the market, and that wrecking him or wrecking his relationship with the team.
0: No.
1: This is pro sports. This is the way she goes. So I think that you have to be over the moon with the return, and these have to be extremely projectable, like right there. It's like, where's the prospect they just got from Varland? He's hitting .500 tonight.
0: Right.
1: Like, it kind of needs to feel that way.
0: Totally.
1: And you could get that, because that is the one thing. Some teams need a bat. Some teams need a starter. Every team needs more lights out relievers. They're defensemen in the playoffs in the NHL. You don't need five. You don't need six. You don't need seven, eight, nine, 100 high leverage guys who preferably throw 100.
0: Anyways, that's what's around the corner for this Blue Jays team if they don't figure it out.
1: You get to do that when you get back from your vacation.
0: That's right, which will be in 2 weeks as well. All right, Raptors holding a press conference this afternoon with a special guest. I wonder who it could be. Well, we all know who it's going to be. Michael Grange on this thing. Also, Kyle Lowry with the cryptic Instagram post about, I don't know. He was hitting golf balls into a simulator, and he's like missing calls from former teammates and former coaches, but then accepting the call from DeMar DeRozan, who...
1: That's his brother. I don't know if you know.
0: You're right. Yeah. Anyways, what's going to happen today, it is reported, makes sense. Kyle Lowry is going to sign a one-day contract with the Raptors. He will officially retire, and the Raptors will probably announce the ceremony to have his number 7 raised to the Raptors this season. Has it played out the way you envisioned it playing out when Kyle Lowry was sent out the door to the Miami Heat for, remember this return? Goran Dragic and Precious Achiuwa.
1: Oh, my God.
0: And the discourse around Dragic and his comments about the Raptors.
1: He's going, talking to European papers about it. He's like, they're not going to know about it. Buddy, we have the internet. I mean, one, if there's any city that has somebody that could speak the language, it's Toronto. But also, like, Google Translate's a pretty powerful tool as well. As it played out, this is exactly what I wanted here. You know, Kyle Lowry is in a world where we have a lot of debates about, like, what does this guy mean to this franchise? And what does Matt Sundin mean versus Austin Matthews versus guys that have actually won here? He got to be both. Like, he got to be the heart and soul guy and the scrappy underdog type who also came out guns a-blazing in Game 6 in Oracle and scored the first 11 points of the game and had the comeback against the Mavs, you know, right before Christmas that one year at home. And there are just so many awesome Kyle Lowry moments. And this has literally played out exactly how I would expect, right to Kyle Lowry taking shots at Michael Grange and other media members who reported. It's like, you let people report things on their own time.
0: Right.
1: It's like, okay, but it's true and it's happening. It's like all of this has been exactly the way Kyle Lowry would have played it out. I think it's awesome. I love that he's still like prickly. It's like, this is the most warm and fuzzy thing, and he still found a way to be like prickly Kyle through part of it. I love this. And the fact that there's the connection to DeRozan as well with all this, it's, you get to feel a different way about it because they actually won the thing. But I do think that that era we would look back on in a different way now, even without the 2019 chip.
0: Oh, totally.
1: Yeah.
0: But Kyle was around in a huge part.
1: He wasn't just there.
0: The championship. And you're right. The way it played out for Kyle was almost perfect. But I would say the way it played out for Raptors fans, Kyle's post-Raptors career played out perfect, that he didn't do much. Like, it wasn't, there's not like, and he was always going to be an all-time Raptor and was going to sign the one-day contract and his number 7 is going to be raised the Raptors here.
1: But what if Philly broke through when he was there or whatever?
0: Or like he was a big part of the furniture.
1: Yep.
0: And he was part of a Heat team that went all the way to the finals against the Nuggets, where he was not really a factor in any of that. And he did eventually go back to Philly, a place that I wondered if he ever wanted to go back, because there was indication that he was like, didn't exactly, wasn't enamored with that idea. It's not for everybody. Ask Ryan O'Reilly.
1: I was going to say, ask Alvin Williams how he feels about Philly sports fans in general. Yeah.
0: Correct.
1: Yes.
0: But he doesn't have the moment there, and like, there's some playoff, but not a lot of Heat fans are like, well, there goes our guy, Kyle Lowry, off into the sunset. No, he didn't have really any moments for anybody else.
1: He's
0: post-Raptors.
1: Ours and ours alone.
0: Right. So, for Raptors fans, I think it played out perfectly.
1: Yeah, it really did. I'm so happy that this is happening. I've always been on record that he should have been the first guy to have his number retired. Okay, he's second. Not the way I would have drawn it up, but here we are.
0: Yeah. Let's hope that ceremony... Listen, I was okay with the Vince thing, like us, you know, burying the past a little bit.
1: I was not.
0: On.
1: I will never stop being on record about it. I was not.
0: I will say, want the Lowry ceremony to be a little bit more boisterous than the Vince. I would like it to be more of a to-do. And I know the Vince, like, we got the gif-able moment, him screaming.
1: And the shaking of fists.
0: Hopefully the Lowry one, like, supersedes that as far as spectacle. All right, before we take a break, DeMar DeRozan appeared. His name was on the phone.
1: Sure
0: he,
1: was.
0: When Lowry, he skipped everybody's call, didn't answer Nick Nurse and Tyrese Maxey's call because he was hitting into the sim.
1: Yeah.
0: But he picked up.

0: Mar DeRozan's phone call.
1: Yeah.
0: Okay. In the Instagram post. Curious timing because DeMar DeRozan was waived by the Sacramento Kings. He's headed into unrestricted free agency. Would a return to the Raptors in a playing capacity?
1: Yeah,
0: like,
1: yeah,
0: I don't think there's no indication that DeMar's hanging him up either.
1: No.
0: Would it make sense for the Raptors to bring DeMar DeRozan back in a playing capacity?
1: As long as everyone is on board with what the plan is, then yeah, I think it does. I think that the existence of RJ Barrett and Kawhi Leonard and Scotty Barnes and hopefully Emmanuel Quickley playing basketball games for this team, those guys should all be taking more shots than DeMar DeRozan should, and to varying degrees. And obviously, you know, there's ball handling duties that DeRozan was not necessarily, that was not his ballywick in the prime of his career. But yeah, I think if DeMar DeRozan understands he's here to be a like spark plug off the bench and, you know, be a super six man type or something along those lines, then yeah, I think it makes all the sense in the world. I will say, if the it's weird because you would think Kawhi would make me just like bring all the old guys back together. But before Kawhi came back, I'd be almost more on board with this of like, I have a feeling of what the ceiling of this Raptors group is, and I'm okay to just kind of do the reunion stuff and have DeMar back.
0: Yeah.
1: Now that Kawhi's here, I feel like there's a slightly different ceiling for this group. And the idea of DeMar is back, but it's uncomfortable because he's not giving you what you want, and we don't have time for warm and fuzzies right now. We're trying to win a championship or win an Eastern Conference title or something along those lines. It is interesting how much Kawhi being here is kind of coloring my view of how much I want to be clear, like I'd be happy to have DeMar back in the fold, but it wouldn't even be a question if Kawhi Leonard wasn't a Raptor. Because he's here and the expectations have been raised a bit of a question for me.
0: Here's the number of times DeMar DeRozan has come off the bench since his rookie season in 2009-10. So starting in 2010-2011, here are the number of times that DeMar DeRozan has come off the bench and not started a basketball game in his NBA career.
1: Can't wait.
0: Zero.
1: Yeah, I kind of figured that might be the number.
0: Yeah. 0 times has he been in the role that presumably he would be asked to fill here with the Raptors. And yeah, the Raptors, like, it is like nostalgia is part of the Kawhi thing, but man,
1: mostly he's good.
0: you gave up assets that it's more than just a nostalgia play.
1: Yep.
0: I would hope.
1: Mm-hmm.
0: This is what are we doing here exactly? Yeah, unless there's some ancillary trade for recouping assets for an RJ Barrett or something of the like, and he is in the starting five. Plus, this team, yeah, sure, they could use a creator, and boy, if it did work off the bench, that would be interesting, like to provide some scoring punch off the bench. There's no evidence that that would work because he's never done it.
1: Yep.
0: And is he willing to
1: never
0: do that?
1: Never been asked to.
0: No, he's never been asked to, but pretty good scorer still at an advanced age, right? Like, he still does the thing he does, still pretty well for a 36, 37-year-old, but also not doing the thing that the Raptors need most, which is, and it was part of the issue when he was here, is like...
1: 3-point shooter.
0: Yeah, he doesn't stretch the floor at all. Like, it's... I love me some DeMar DeRozan, and when it's over for him, obviously going to have the same Kyle Lowry stuff, and he'll be feted just as much, despite not being here and being the reason why the Raptors won a championship in 2019.
1: Almost makes him more loved, though.
0: Yeah, totally, but I don't get it unless he's just totally, he's in the bag for Toronto, and he doesn't care. Like, he's just totally put the rest of his earning potential aside and the rest of his career aside and just wants to be a part of the furniture here in a role that he's literally never done in his career.
1: Yeah, but I think that he's lived both lives in the NBA. He has been the team's leading scorer on good teams. He's now been the team's leading scorer or a volume scorer on bad teams. And I think that as you get older, you probably wonder like, okay, this is great. Like, yeah, hey man, Sacramento wants to pay me 30 sheets a year to take all the shots I want. That sounds like a good life. Like, I wouldn't begrudge him if that's just the way he wants to go about it. And obviously it won't be Sacramento. They waived him, but you understand what I'm saying here.
0: Yeah.
1: But if you've done that and you've checked that box, what is the other itch that needs to be scratched? It's probably feeling a place that feels like home. And where else could that possibly be for DeMar other than here and with the Raptors? So
0: that would be sick.
1: Yeah.
0: It'd be awesome if he just did something that really nobody in any sport.
1: But if it was ever going to happen, wouldn't it be in this scenario? Sport?
0: Sure. But it would be counter to everything I've known about, you know, pro athletes
1: who

0: never again. Hard to imagine.
1: No, it's not my bank account the money's going into. I think it'd be a great idea for him to take the vet minimum.
0: Yeah, that'd be cool. It feels pie in the sky type stuff, though. All right. When we come back, John Morosi as the Fan morning show continues. Ben Ennis, Brent Gunning, Sportsnet 590, The Fan.
2: With Fan Traffic, I'm Scott Burnett. Westbound 401 west of Guelph Line, we have a collision that's heavy approaching Guelph Line to the Highway 6 South. Eastbound 401 ramp to Simcoe is closed off. That began yesterday as a sinkhole. Eastbound 403 east of the link, the right lane is blocked with a collision. It's also busy from Highway 6 South. And we have construction delays on the northbound 400. It's heavy from Essa. 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

0: Fan Morning Show, Sportsnet 590, The Fan, Ben Ennis, Brent Gunning. So good news, Blue Jays just 3.5 games back of a playoff spot. Also, they scored a run. Bad news, though, the Giants are not very good, and they scored 9 more than the Blue Jays yesterday. The first of 3 games in San Francisco. Let's talk to today's insider, brought to you by Don Valley North Lexus. It is John Morosi of MLB Network. Good morning, John.
1: Good morning, my friends. I think that by my quick mathematics, there were as many goals scored by the Americans as there were runs scored by the Jays last night. So there's a lot in each defeat to find lacking as we look for signs of hope for the future.
0: Yeah,
2: you nailed it, man. You have no teams left either. It's like Italy didn't even get in. America's done. I know you would be happy to see us do well as well. We're gone.
1: Of course.
2: You got nothing left, John.
1: I've got I have a Mexican-American wife who also has French-Canadian heritage, and you know how I feel about Canada. So we've got all these connections, and it just goes one after the other of our countries going out. So I'm looking around. Now I'm reaching. My brother lived in Spain for 3 years. Okay, Spain becomes the favorite team on the family group chat. But yes, I was with you all watching Canada over the weekend and cheering you on, and of course didn't go any of our ways the last few days. But it's been a great event, and now it's up to everybody to keep being such great hosts. And I will say this: I covered 3 matches in Toronto. Just what a beautiful venue, and had an amazing time. And the city was extraordinary as the host. So congratulations to Toronto on all you did there.
0: Thanks. The North End stands almost completely already dismantled. I drove by it this morning, and it's almost all gone. But yeah, I thought BMO Field acquitted itself nicely. Let's stick with soccer for a second. Listen, we can leave the doom casting for the Blue Jays for a little later on in the interview. But okay, it did feel like, man, well, that was one of the, if not the biggest matches in American soccer history, being a favorite in around a 16 match against the top 10 ranked FIFA nation, the way they looked through the group stage and then getting Balogun back and in the starting 11 for that game, and then to lose, not just lose, but lose in the manner in which they did and take away the freeze gaff in the second half. First half, trailing 2-1, but looking like it could have been 3 or 4-1 for Belgium in that first half. They were clearly the inferior side, and it just felt like the lights were too bright. Is it, should we extract more from one game than it feels like some people are doing? Is it just, hey, you know, this is, you lost to a better team? It felt like there was a real moment that could have been capitalized on. And yes, they did capture some attention for sure. It's a home World Cup, my God. How big a moment was that? And how much of an opportunity was missed by American soccer yesterday?
1: Massive opportunity lost, and that's really where it starts, competitively speaking, and commercially, and in the way that a lot of fans follow this World Cup and this team. Yes, that part was a success, but competitively, in terms of moving U.S. soccer forward and trying to stamp yourself as one of the elite teams in the world, that did not happen. And that's the beauty and the magic of the World Cup. You get one chance at this every 4 years. And much as U.S. hockey had to spend more than 40 years saying, yeah, we're getting closer, we're getting better. Okay, well, you got to show it eventually. It took them 46 years to do it. And now on the soccer side, this, the tough part, and there are multiple layers to this. You only get one chance in a generation if you're lucky

0: host a World Cup. And then you only have this Halley's Comet of okay, it's coming around, this perfect time, we're hosting it in 26. We've got this generation of young players, Pulisic, McKennie, Adams, et cetera, and there were glimpses a little bit, but now you look at it and this supposed golden generation, they're going to be on the wrong side of 30 by the next World Cup. This was the one, and last night was the game. It was in Seattle, this place where the national team has played so well. Belgium seemed at times to be getting older and vulnerable during this tournament. You're right, you get Balogun back after all this back and forth, which will probably take years to unravel all the different steps that went into that. And so it was all in front of you, and you just didn't play well. And that was from the first minute. It took a really good save from Fries to keep it goalless at that point. And then, of course, he made the mistake in the second half, but I thought it easily could have been 3 or 4-1 by halftime at the way that the game was unfolding. So they had a really bad performance at the worst possible time. And now you're going to have to sit there and dwell on it for four more years, because this, for all the ways that the context changed and all the ways that hosting it, and by the way, it's been a very successful hosting for the country by and large, just as it was for Canada, just as it's been for Mexico. But you had a chance to finally be the European giant in the round of 16, and again, you couldn't do it. And that, I think, is the ultimate epitaph on this World Cup is you lost to the same team in the same round that you did 12 years ago, and in fact it was a much better game 12 years ago. So it's difficult to say that the arrow was pointing up still from a competitive standpoint. You're going to get more and more players coming in. A country of the U.S.'s size, you will, but I think in a lot of ways Canada probably feels better relative to their expectations about their performance than the U.S. did about theirs. And only took one game. Canada, you look at it, De Fougerolles is 20 years old. There's a lot of key players that are just coming into their own, whereas the U.S., it felt like this was their last shot with this particular core of players to be this great on a stage like this, and nothing went well last night. You don't know if the manager's coming back. There's a lot of uncertainty now for U.S. soccer.
1: Yeah, manager invested, kicking water bottles. He's so mad about how everything went there. I think the other thing that kind of helps USA soccer with this, and maybe the absolute soccer sickos would point to this being part of the problem, but I think that if you are a North American team that we see every year and all the time, and you're constantly like getting to a place and then getting the rug pulled out from underneath you, there is an element of people that just give up hope. They're like, okay, I've done this before. It does feel like with every 4 years, America or us in Canada or, you know, other nations that are like on this cusp trying to make a jump, you can talk yourself into believing again, and the cast of characters is so different. This isn't a case of, you know, Major League Baseball team that's in the hunt for the wild card every year and they fall just short, or they're in the hunt for the division and they fall just short. I do think the fact that it, for a lot of people, and I know it's not everybody, but for a lot of people, it's like this now goes away until the next World Cup rolls around. It allows people to just jump back in with 2 feet.
0: Right. Well, and two, it's a couple of things. I mean, number one, North America in general has just shown very well as hosts here. And what it means, and there's plenty of whispers about, okay, will the Copa America come back to North America again in a couple years? We in North America, and hopefully we continue to see all three countries involved together, we're going to keep hosting big things here, because FIFA, that's a separate conversation, they know that there are a lot of eyeballs and a lot of money to be made here. And there are a lot of emerging soccer fans that after this, and I think John Strong on the American broadcast last night made a really good point towards the end. 2 points. Number one, the tournament doesn't end yesterday. And number two, not for everybody. And number two, don't let this be the last soccer you watch for the next 4 years. You've got a local club wherever you are in the U.S. and Canada and Mexico. You've got a team near you that needs support at some level. Find that team. You've got the Women's World Cup a year from now. You've got Olympic soccer in this country, by the way, in 2028, and that qualifying cycle will be happening too. So there's, you hope that you keep it going. And I've made this statement. It's interesting. I

0: I've done a number of sort of baseball slash soccer segments in the last few weeks on Fox Sports Radio here in the U.S. And invariably the conversation comes up. Okay, well, when will we become a true, tried and true, consistent soccer nation writ large? Well, the litmus test will be if in November, if Fox Sports Radio calls up and says, "Hey, John, I realize we've got there's a lot of major American football going on, but I want you to talk about if the new manager should play Pulisic in a false nine and how Balogun's gonna like if you're gonna call me and say that, then we're there. Mm. But if by September we're just back to debating the quarterback controversy for the New York Giants on every airwave there is, then we're not quite there yet. And I think that in some ways it's up to us, all of us that work in media and help to set the tone, how much we're going to talk about this and how much we care about it. So it's fascinating. I think that, again, Canada acquitted themselves very, very well as hosts and on the field too. The U.S. probably facing more and deeper questions right now than really either of our neighbors about the way that this World Cup ended.
1: No, the second scenario that you painted is the, for the record, the one that is going to play out this way. And it's an interesting conversation, too, because it's like, well, support, you're talking, if you want it to get, the rest of the world doesn't care if North America cares about soccer. It's the biggest sport in the world, right? Like, it's not right. Like when I made the comparison earlier to when the in Carolina they started doing the storm surge for the Hurricanes and it got the fans in Carolina into hockey a little bit more, and it's like kind of cringy, but you can't make fun of it because they're growing the game there and we need more people. Like, this is not the biggest sport even in North America. It's like the third biggest or fourth, right? The rest of the world doesn't care if North America likes sports or not. Like, FIFA cares because there's money to be made here, but the rest of the world doesn't care if we like soccer or not.
0: Right, and it was interesting in terms of just how big all of this is. I was asked, and I laughed. It was a sincere question, and I wasn't laughing in a derisive way. I was laughing in an amused way as the Cabo Verde game was unfolding. Someone asked, like, "Hey, so if Cabo Verde wins this game against Argentina, will this be as big as when Appalachian State beat Michigan in football?" I'm like, guys, take a step back, okay? If you handed a map, I love my home state, but if you handed a map to someone in Russia and said, "Hey, can you point to Michigan?"
1: Right.
0: They would not know where it is, potentially. But if you showed a photo of Messi to anyone in the world, we all know who he is.
1: Right.
0: We all know him. And that is where, I love soccer by heritage and by culture and also just by traveling. And I hope more Americans have realized this, that this sport in particular gives you such power as a sports community member and citizen. The number of times that I've traveled to a different country in my life and or gotten in the taxi cab of a driver who has a different background than me, and I see a flag on the console, and it's one I recognize from soccer, and then I just start saying names of players, they're going to smile back to you, okay?
1: Yeah.
0: Like, that happens to me many, many times. My college roommate, being Ghanaian, changed my life, and I've got, so whenever I see the Black Star flag, I know what it means, I know the players and the people, and it's immediate connection. That's what I hope is one of the enduring lessons of this for us as people, is that, like, for all the issues that go on in this world, this sport, more than anything else, any other sport, it just, you get into a room, a cab, an elevator, a hotel, an airplane, you can make a friend with seconds. And it's just start saying names, and you'll make a friend. And I just think that's the lesson that we should all take away from this, the power in it. And yeah, it helps us all be better global citizens, truly. It doesn't solve problems, but it certainly helps us connect. And I hope that is one of the enduring lessons for all of us of this World Cup.
2: I will say, nothing has ever made me feel more connected in the world than when I was on my honeymoon with my beautiful wife in the Bahamas, and we were getting in a cab to go to a golf tournament that I was dragging her to on our honeymoon, and I was wearing my Leafs hat, and the cabbie turned to me, and this is when William Nylander had his restricted free agency saga deep into December, and he's like,
0: Did
2: Nylander sign yet? And I'm like, I just have to give you my house now, I think, with how big this tip has to be, because
0: right?
2: It's like,

0: And it does. It really like pulls you together. It does have you. It does give you that feel. And yeah, obviously national teams and everything like that. It's amazing the pull it has. I had to get that story in. We should probably ask you. Try to ask you a Blue Jays question.
1: I'm ready for that too.
0: Okay, yeah, I figured you might be prepared for that. I knew you'd be prepared for soccer as well, but I figured you'd be prepared for Blue Jays. In terms of the things that you're looking for to turn around here, I mean, we've had the Vlad conversations over and over again. I think the one I've kind of turned myself to is Kevin Gausman, of figuring out what exactly he is and how that affects your plans heading into the deadline, or maybe other teams' plans for what they would like to get from you at the deadline. You know, Gausman has a start that could have been better. You know, got dinged up by a couple errors, but I think we're seeing a slight regression. What do you think is fair to kind of slot Kevin Gausman in? I mean, obviously he is a number three starter on this team, but if you're a playoff team or a team chasing down a playoff spot that would be looking to, you know, acquire a guy like Kevin Gausman, what do you think it's fair to kind of ask of him at this point in his career?
1: You're asking a really important question. It's one I was thinking about a lot last night, because The big picture point, and I'll make that, and then we'll get into Gausman, is the Jays, for basically from the start of the season till now, we've had this assumption that they're going to be buyers, and coming off a World Series, it's probably a pretty safe assumption, and selling is a difficult choice to make when you just came within a foot of the World Series title a year ago. So that's the context where this Jays team is predisposed to go for it, and they should, and that's what they probably feel that they owe the fans. But the results on the field just haven't lined up with that. This is not a team that's one Shane Bieber trade from last year away from being a World Series champion. It's just, you're going to really have to play well the next couple weeks to justify buying in any way, because you're just losing games against beatable teams day after day. And so you're right that when you start looking at the roster, I did that exact thing last night. I said, who could they trade? If the next couple weeks go the wrong direction, who could you trade? And Gossman's name, obviously he's on an expiring contract, so his name comes to mind. He is a mid-tier starter, yes. I think if you're a team that needs pitching, let's take the Cubs, for example, with some of the injuries they've had. He would certainly help stabilize your rotation. But the question then comes, for how many American League teams would he definitely be starting a postseason game? And that's where the question comes in. Is he better than at least three of the starters, or is he at least fourth, I'm saying, among the starters on the Tampa Bay Rays roster right now, or the Yankees roster right now, or the Mariners roster right now? That answer is no. And so you start going down the list. So his trade value is legitimate if they can find a partner, but he's going to have to pitch better in whatever short amount of time you've got left between now and the deadline. And it is, on some level, just jarring that we're having this conversation for a team that began the year with such expectations and a pitcher of such achievement as Gausman. But you're right. He's right now, the performance says mid-tier starter, and the number of teams for whom he would be a meaningful upgrade is starting to shrink, because the White Sox are not going to trade for him. If they're going to get somebody, it's going to be a controllable starter, and that is certainly not Kevin Gausman right now.
2: No, it's not. If you really did want to do a thing, like if the selling was in earnest, and boy, yeah, I guess you could get the lottery ticket for Kevin Gausman.

0: legitimate would, sure, would the selling or the gauging of the market for the commodity that we know has value every trade deadline? And like, look, like it might sound outrageous to ask for the Mason Miller package, but guys perform like Mason Miller this season. Like, is that a possibility that the Blue Jays try to sell high on Louis Varland if this continues?
1: Remote possibility is what I would say. Because he is under control, and if you trade Varland, it's compromising your ability to compete next year. And the minute that you trade him, mm-hmm, is the minute you start looking for the guy that's going to replace him, oh, right? And that's, and so for the A's, they were able to make the Mason Miller move because their horizon is a few years down the line when they move to Vegas, and it's a different set of circumstances. If you trade Varland, then the Jays are going to have to go into the offseason, which is a pretty potentially strange offseason because, yeah, of the labor situation, and then find someone just like him because Varland has made everybody in your bullpen better because they've all been slotted in into more comfortable ways. So I think, is it possible? Sure, it's possible. Is it likely? No. Because the Jays will set a price on him that is so high, mm-hmm, that it will be prohibitive for a lot of teams. Again, if you're going to give up one of the best five prospects in the game, then we'll have that conversation probably. But the number of teams out there that need a closer in that extreme way and have that the Leo DeVries equivalent to give, I just think is the Venn diagram of that is probably an empty set, maybe one or two, and I'm not seeing it being likely. But you're asking the right questions. I mean, that is absolutely the right question to ask. And I just think for now I'm going to go with the party line of being it's unlikely that we see a Varland trade, but not impossible.
0: Yeah. I'd like to have the opposite conversation. The Blue Jays need to like score more than one run in three games for us to have that conversation. Win some games, and yeah, we can talk about other things, but they haven't done that recently. John, always appreciate the time. Thanks, buddy.
1: Enjoy the conversation. We pretty much hit on all these sports that are, mm-hmm, in our hearts today, my friend. So really enjoyed it, and just thanks for always being so great and such great friends. Appreciate it.
0: Of course. See you, John. John Morosi, MLB Network, today's Insider. 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I have the return for Mason Miller,
2: okay,
0: in front of me. So he was traded with J.P. Sears to the Padres for a bunch of prospects. None of them had appeared, I believe, in any major league games. Henry Baez, Leo DeVries, Braden Nett, Eduardo Nunez.
2: Sure.
0: Okay. Here's what these fellas are doing. And keep in mind, Leo DeVries, maybe the prize prospect out of all of them. He's only 19. But yeah, he's in double A's, got an OPS 794. That's okay. I don't know. Like, is he supposed to be an MVP?
2: MLB Prospect Pipeline has him as an ETA this year, for what it's worth.
0: Okay.
2: Yeah.
0: Henry Baez in double A has an ERA of 6.75. You got Braden Nett.
2: Mm-hmm.
0: He has reached triple A this season, and it's the Pacific Coast League, but he's got an ERA of 8.68. And then you got the other fella, Eduardo Nunez. He's the one that has reached the major leagues, actually had reached the major leagues, I guess, before he was traded. So he has pitched 8 innings for the Athletics this season, in which he has given up 8 runs. Mm. So an ERA of even 9. So even the like incredible return, right, that you got, that was like, oh my God, you don't want to trade a guy who throws 104 and is just like automatic 3 outs in the bottom of the ninth. But for the return that they got, you had to do it if you were the A's.
2: Right.
0: Hey, and maybe those guys, the story's not written.
2: No.
0: But like, if you're an A's fan, are you like, that's the future?
2: They don't exist anymore, so it's actually okay.
0: Right.
2: Because all the A's people are like, I hate you. You stole my baseball team. And all,
0: right,
2: the people in Las Vegas are like, we don't even have one yet.
0: Yeah.
2: So who cares?
0: Anywho.
2: No, like, important conversation for us. But I mean, yeah, in terms of like actual stakeholders in this, yeah, conversation, there just are none. Morosi hit on something else, and I just was curious about your opinion on this. Put yourself in the world where you're driving Uber or a cab.
0: Yeah.
2: And you're overseas and that's the job you have for some reason.
0: Yeah.
2: And somebody's just like, Sidney Crosby, Jonathan Toews.
0: Oh my God. Yeah.
2: Corey Perry.
0: Yeah. Yeah. Sure.
2: Why him? I don't know. But yeah, it's like, they're just naming guys. It's like, yeah, I don't know. He's got one of those faces. I feel like even a non-hockey watcher would be like, I feel like I'm supposed to have a strong opinion on this guy.
0: Oh,
2: I'd love
0: God.
2: It.
0: Yeah. No. Dude's naming guys.

0: guys or guys naming dudes, especially out of the blue and unexpectedly.
1: Totally.
0: Whew.
1: Love it. Oh.
0: I need a...
1: Get y'all hot and bothered.
0: I do declare. Anyways, Frank Saravelli next as the Fan Morning Show continues. Ben Ennis, Brent Gunning, Sportsnet 590 The Fan.
2: With fan traffic, I'm Scott Burnett. Eastbound 401, busy approaching Highway 6 north to east of Highway 6 south on and off. It's also busy at Guelph Line. Then again, it's south of Pearson to Keele in the Express and the Collectors. We also have the eastbound 401 ramp to Simcoe still closed for that emergency road work with that sinkhole that was forming. Westbound 401, busy approaching 412 to Salem, also west of Nielsen to Bayview in the Express and Collectors, and west of the Allen alternating Express and Collectors to Dixon. Get your car summer ready. 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

0: Sportsnet 590, The Fan, Ben Ennis, Brent Gunning. So time clicking away for the Toronto Blue Jays to figure it out before they feel like they're sellers at the deadline. Like the timeline much shorter for the Anaheim Ducks making a decision on Leo Carlson. Let's talk to Frank Cervelli, NHL insider for Victory Plus. How's it going, Frank?
1: Pretty good. How are you guys?
0: Doing okay. So $18 million per would make Leo Carlson the
1: highest. Oh, man, you didn't even work in one Belgium joke? Come on.
0: But we know you don't really care, right? Like, that's the thing. It's like, that's...
1: It was pretty demoralizing. Like, that's about as bad as it gets.
2: Okay, no, this is good. Okay. Go on. Yeah, no, I like sad. This is good.
0: Yeah, you're disappointed.
1: You got to be able to take it both ways. That's the truth.
0: Okay. Yeah, no,
1: if you're going to give it, you got to take it.
0: Okay. Because, yeah, we did a whole segment. Canada's done at the World Cup and has been for days now. We did a whole, like, basically 30-minute segment on how embarrassing that was for the American soccer fans. And man, you know, the more I think about it, the more it does feel like American soccer is kind of the Leafs, where you're like, okay, this is going to be different. We're finally going to reach our ultimate destination, and it's the same thing over and over and over again. But yeah, man, when the lights were the brightest, when the leader of the free world was putting his finger on the scale to not just lose, right? Canada lost, and yeah, the final score was 3-0. They were the better team for the first 45 against a better nation. Morocco is a higher FIFA world ranking. They finished fourth in the last World Cup. And Canada, I would say, like, I don't know who would argue, acquitted themselves better against Morocco than the United States did against a Belgium team that everything I read was like, eh. And Vegas would tell you the Americans were favored against. But yes, your retort.
1: Yes. No, I don't have one. I mean, look, for the first time in my life, I went to a bar to watch a soccer game.
0: Wow. So like, holy cow.
1: Yeah. Yeah. I'll just leave it at that.
0: Okay.
1: Sad there wasn't bar. A lot of cheering after halftime.
0: Listen, I have all the time in the world for dunking on American sports and sports and teams that you love too, man. We've done it with the Phillies and reliving 93. Mm-hmm. I just didn't think you cared about the American entry into the World Cup, but now it does hearten me to know.
1: Yeah, I'm just going to go back to not caring. That's the thing.
0: Well, that's, hey, guess what is about to happen for the next 3 years? That.
1: Yep. Oh, 100%. And now it's actually going to take a lot more convincing now that the next World Cup isn't on home soil.
0: Yeah, we'll see. I mean, time does heal all wounds. Hey, listen, every year at the game one of 82 for the Leafs, and we're going to do it again this year. We're ready to be loosey with the football.
3: Better believe it.
0: Let's do it. But let's save the Leafs conversation for a second, because we got bigger fish to fry with this Leo Carlson thing. Like, just straight up, do you think the Ducks are going to match?
1: I think they're going to match. I think that's the most likely probability. What I will say is that I think that this has, when you really consider the totality of every part of it, which is no matter what, the Anaheim Ducks lose, I think what's grown is a real chance that the Flyers end up with Leo Carlson. I wouldn't say it's likely, but I'd ballpark it right now at like 70-30, that Ducks match, something like that.
3: What do you think this does to the league in terms of driving salaries up? Because Kaprizov took the big jump. We're like, wow, what's McDavid's going to look like? And he's, I'll just take the literal exact same money. And then it felt like, okay, now we need a recalibration. Mm-hmm. But, I mean, there are other big restricted free agents up, or guys who can sign extensions, right? Obviously Bedard, obviously Celebrini. There's also a Cale Makar that can sign an extension. Quinn Hughes, McDavid and Matthews and Morinsky a year from now. Like, there are a lot of big ticket guys about to take a bite at the apple. What do you think this $18 million does? Does it get treated as the new baseline for star players, or does it get looked at more of an outlier, almost like it feels like the Kaprizov deal has felt?
1: Yeah, and then teams and players, frankly, have actually treated that Kaprizov deal like an outlier, right? Like, no one has really even approached and asked in that range. And so for everyone saying that this is a paradigm shift and we're going to see everything in the NHL change, and I think you have to separate a couple things. Like, one, there's a huge difference between Kirill Kaprizov as a pending unrestricted free agent signing this contract and Leo Carlson signing this contract, buying mostly RFA years. It's a huge distinction, and like, I cannot hammer that home enough.
4: For sure.
1: So yeah. Will we see other pending restricted free agents ask for and receive this type of pay? Like, to me, the Montreal Canadiens have underlined why we won't. Because when you go to a player 1 year out from being able to sign an offer sheet like this, like Ivan Demidov needed to play a whole other year to get to this point. And you put $76 million in front of them. Not that many people are willing to say no,
4: right,
1: and play out that last year. So I think that's the secret sauce for teams, is like, put as much, and that number specifically will go up now, right? When you're dealing with potential star players that are in their early 20s, give them life-changing security, give them a term that allows them to still hit unrestricted free agency in their 20s to go back for a second dip. And it's going to be really hard for people to say no. Mm-hmm. So I think what you're going to see is teams that are more aggressive on the front end of this to prevent something like this from ever happening.
0: Mm-hmm. But, you know, Connor Bedard is actually a free agent right now. Like, anyone can talk to him. And if you want to offer sheet him, you got to have your picks. But yeah, anyone can mm-hmm. do it, including the Flyers. Like, is there any indication that he's talking to anybody, that he's open at all to discussing contract? And why was Carlson the target for the Flyers and not a Bedard?
1: Well, it's interesting because you look at the two guys side by side, like take their size away, and you'd say, well, Connor Bedard has been the way more productive player relative to points over the same number of games played as Carlson. Why him? I think for a number of reasons. One, the Flyers saw the cap crunch coming for Anaheim that frankly just isn't in Chicago. There is not that next level star player that's coming, at least that we can see right now, that Chicago would need to save their space for, much like Anaheim has to with Gauthier and then following him as Seneca. Two, I think you need an element of, and this to me is why this chance has grown more than anything else, is you need a player that has a tinge of, yeah, I'm good for moving on from here. I don't have any sense that that's the case for Connor Bedard. And now then you throw in this injury that's occurred in training in Vancouver, the other shoulder from the one that he hurt last season. And to me, like, it pours a ton of cold water on this idea or notion that Connor Bedard could entertain or would entertain an offer sheet. Like, I don't have any sense that that's the case. But to me, if I'm Anaheim and I'm sitting here going, okay, again, let's recap this. We lose either way. Either our cap structure is blown up, our team gets a lot thinner, and we're going to be restricted in what we're going to be able to do over these next few years because we keep him, or we lose our 21-year-old franchise center and we have to start all over. Neither one is appealing. No. To me, if I'm going to swallow hard and keep the guy and match at $18 million per for the next 5 years, I want absolute 100% certainty that he is dyed-in-the-wool Anaheim Duck and wants to be here. And that's the part that I think the Flyers seized on, is that I think there's a real doubt and a real question as to whether

0: not he actually wants to be there.
1: Yeah, I think that's fascinating. I mean, he does feel like kind of the crown jewel, but unlike Bedard in Chicago, there is a little murkiness to the pecking order. It's like, obviously, Bedard is the man. He is the franchise. He is on every billboard. And the Ducks, I think Carlson occupies a similar role in that. But as you pointed out, there are actually other things there. You know, Beckett Seneca or Cutter Goche or even, Minchikov, who there was the possibility of a offer sheet poking around with him. Jackson Lacombe. Like, there's just more there, and obviously that complicates, as you pointed out, the salary structure, but it also complicates the kind of hierarchy and the pecking order. And I'm not saying that like Leo Carlson's sitting there throwing a fit because he's not the number one undisputed guy going forward, mm-hmm. but yeah, it does change things a little bit. How do you think, and this isn't even, I don't think, a question for a year from now, 2 years from now, but if we continue to live in this world that everyone keeps talking about where the cap is gonna, maybe it doesn't spike, but it just continues to rise and you get to a point of have and have nots, is it going to become more important for the big spending teams to kind of really hold on to their first round picks to be able to do this type of thing? Because if you're a team that's just good, we saw it with the Leafs up until this year where you're good, you're able to pick in the 20s if you hang on to those picks, but generally speaking, those aren't always difference makers for you. If you want to go get a true blue difference maker, this is going to be one of the routes to do it. Like, can you see a world where teams are even more hesitant to trade away first round picks, not just because they want to keep the asset, but especially, Leafs, Rangers, take your pick of the other kind of big money teams out there that can throw their financial weight around with offer sheets going forward in a world where there's more have and have nots as opposed to in the flat cap era where everyone was very much operating in the same financial space?
0: I can't, for a few reasons. One, teams are so programmed in the moment to get what's right in front of you at the trade deadline. Like, we've seen it year in and year out, despite, again, the Carolina Hurricanes proving with their only trade deadline acquisition being Nick DeLaurier for a seventh rounder, that the team that doesn't make the biggest splash is usually the winner. Aside from that fact, go back to what we were just saying about, I think teams are going to be even more scared to let these guys get to restricted free agency that might have an opportunity to generate an offer sheet. I just don't know that the players are going to be there in the pool to want to keep your powder dry. Which brings me to my third point, which is why I actually think the league needs to reimagine this offer sheet machination and how it works, is the quality of the pick matters. Mm-hmm. Everyone gets so excited about the mystique of first round picks, but you just mentioned the Flyers are very likely to be picking at best late teens for the most part if you add Leo Carlson in the 20s.
1: Yeah.
0: Good teams are highly incentivized to make offer sheets because their picks don't matter as much.
1: Right.
0: Bad teams, the ones that actually should be using the offer sheets to get better and have the cap space, are highly disincentivized to use offer sheets because their picks could be in the lottery zone. So they're, in my view, the league needs to come up with some sort of formula if they like the theory of offer sheets and that being a tool in the CBA to acquire players. Let's redo this and properly weight the picks based on a projection.
2: Oh, that's interesting. Like, if you're crappy, you only have to give up two first round picks if you were like a bottom 10 team the previous year.
0: Well, because they're unprotected.
2: Yeah.
0: That's why it matters.
2: No, totally. That makes all the sense in the world. Okay. So the Columbus.
0: Like, if you're Chicago and you're sitting there going, like, man, I could really use a Leo Carlson, like, are you really sure that you can give up your next year's first round pick for that?
2: Yeah. The Ducks might be like, ooh, that sounds great. Let's do that.
1: Good trade.
2: Yeah.
1: You got any more of those laying around?
2: Totally.
0: Well, then, but then think about it from the inverse perspective, too. Like, and I'm not saying they would, but all they have left right now are 28 and 29 first-round picks. Mm. By the way, keep an eye on them for the Oilers because those picks, if Connor McDavid isn't there, might be insanely valuable first-round picks.
2: Oh, my. Oh, my. Yeah, that's interesting. Okay. I know the Columbus Blue Jackets are doing a good job of trying to get us to forget all of it. I think that they even like tweeted out the gif of the Men in Black stick. Hey,
1: they did.
2: Yeah, forget about it.
0: Pretty good. That was some good social media.
2: Yeah, no, totally. But is that it? Like, where are we on Zach Werenski? They're trying to put the

0: toothpaste back in the tube, but you can't fully be put back in there.
1: So nothing in my understanding has changed. Zach Werenski is no more committal to signing an extension in Columbus today than he was 3 months ago. And with that, until that changes, which I don't believe that it will, the situation remains the exact same with some like nice PR quotes to present a path back for him to stay. Will Zach Werenski be in the opening night lineup for the Columbus Blue Jackets? I'd say that's likely. They weren't able to get a deal done in the moment. It's hard for me to envision right now that something comes along that excites Werenski and really gets the Blue Jackets jacked up to do it that didn't already or couldn't already materialize. So all they're doing is kicking the can down the road. And they're doing the same with Marchenko. Like I said before about the Blue Jackets, and people think that I'm a Blue Jackets hater. It's just a fact. You can stick your head in the sand if you want and send out a statement and tell everyone how good everything is. But, like, again, let's acknowledge the facts from the statement. He wasn't willing to commit to sign an extension, and we agreed to a trade to move him, which fell apart. Neither one of those two things spelled Zach Werenski being a long-term Columbus Blue Jacket. Last time I checked.
0: Yeah, no, I'm right there with you. I think the thing that's interesting about the Werenski and the way this will play out is, generally speaking, the belief has been, hey, go to the draft. That's where you're going to get your most value. And I think, yeah, because you can open it up to every team. That's the belief of that. If a guy has a no move clause, does it not make sense to actually go to him at the deadline when you're saying, hey, you know, like, I don't know, if last year you would have asked him to join the Ducks or the Flyers, you probably said, no chance. I'm not doing that. But then you see them in a playoff spot and they're on the ascent and it's a different world of how you view about them. I actually feel
1: that's
0: like
1: why Darnell Nurse was playing 4D chess.
0: Right.
1: Getting to the Sharks before they're actually really good.
0: Smart move by him. And yeah, that may very well be happening. Also, like, stealing Morgan Riley's place because we had all traded him to the Sharks. That was very, very rude of him. That's where he was supposed to go. But I think that's the other thing is, for these guys with complete control of where we go, like, not a list, not something like that, but complete control, they could veto anything. There are going to be teams, like, imagine you told Zach Werenski before the start of last season he was getting traded to the Sabres. Would not have liked that very much. Imagine you told him at the deadline when they're leading the Atlantic Division in a for sure playoff team. Yeah, maybe he wants it, maybe he doesn't, but you're at least more open to the possibility. I think that's the other thing about the shifting landscape with everybody seemingly of worth in the league having no trade protection, is the time you actually have a bigger pool of teams to select from in terms of open availability to trade with might be the deadline as opposed to the draft.
1: Yeah, what I would say is, yes, that's true, of course. But for Werenski, there's probably a circle around a certain number of teams like that are no matter what. Trade me there in August. Trade me there in November.
0: For sure.
1: Trade me there 3 days before Christmas like Quinn Hughes. Like,
0: Florida, Tampa, Vegas. Yeah, we know.
1: Okay.
2: So Dallas.
0: No,
2: so
0: not
2: Dallas. Hates Dallas. Texas, for some reason.
0: Someone photoshopped him in a cowboy hat once, and he's like, can't do it. Looks bad on me. That's my theory.
1: I think it was just no Western Conference teams. So, like, again, you're dealing with a limited pool. And, yeah, will part of it matter if the team's really good in the moment? Yes. But part of it will also be vision and what he sees down the road. Again, this is not Zach Werenski hates Columbus. That's never been the case. This is Zach Werenski wants a chance to win.
2: Totally. Yep. And maybe that's Toronto when he sees Austin Matthews' new life under Jim Hiller, loving it. Who knows?
1: Okay. Yeah, again, I'm glad you mentioned Austin Matthews because I think I said this last week, but in case I didn't, you can make all the bottom six moves you want. You can bring in Darren Radish and you can do all these things. Everything, and not to put too much pressure on him, everything in this build involves Austin Matthews getting back to being a 50-goal, 100-point scorer.
2: Totally.
0: Yep.
2: 100%.
0: No debate here. Agreed. First time ever that the three of us have been in lockstep agreement on something, I think.
2: Yep.
1: What other of the world's problems can we solve today?
2: Yeah, no, let's just leave it at that.
0: I think we've probably quit while we're ahead there. That's my thought.
2: Frank, it's been a pleasure all season long. Hopefully some much-deserved R&R.

0: are for you down the line as soon as the Ducks figure things out. But, man, great season again. Talk again soon.
1: Thank you, guys. Have a great summer. Always good to be with you.
0: Yeah, likewise. Frank Saravelli, NHL insider for Victory Plus. Puckpedia already has the number in for Leo Carlson on the Duck side, because like that's going to be the contract.
2: I know. I didn't like when they did that, though, because I was doing my show prep, and I had to double-check. I missed a move.
0: Same thing.
2: Yeah, I was like, wait, I feel like, you know, I'm going to be honest. Some moves can happen in, like, the NBA or even baseball sometimes. Yes. I'm like, oh, I didn't know that happened. Mm-hmm. But I feel like I'm pretty plugged into what's going on in ye old hockey world. Mm-hmm. And I felt shame. Mm-hmm. And then I realized I was wrong.
0: No, I feel shame. By the way, it is now official. Kyle Lowry has sent out on his Instagram a video that I haven't had a chance to look at because it happened during the show. It's like a 5-minute video.
2: Yeah.
0: It would have been really like weird
2: if you just told me to talk to Frank so you could watch the video.
0: Yeah. No, he's, guess what? He's going to sign a 1-day contract with the Raptors and have his jersey retired by the Raptors.
2: I love it.
0: And we'll have a chance to maybe look at that video in the break. Okay. Last thing before we break.
2: And then Frank said something that I wanted to pick up on.
0: Okay, you do your thing.
2: Yeah, thank you. He said, people think I hate the Blue Jackets. No one really thinks that. No one has that strong opinions about them other than the canon. Like, that's the only thing people are allowed to have strong opinions on regarding the Blue Jackets. I don't even think Rick Nash has strong feelings regarding the Blue Jackets. And he's like their all-time franchise icon and works for them.
0: Yep, totally. I was actually also going to do a Zach Werenski thing.
2: Oh. Mine was more a Blue Jackets thing.
0: Yeah, okay. Yeah. But it's, they're related. It's like,
2: For now.
0: Yeah, yeah. Zach Werenski never said, get me the hell out of here.
2: No, he said, I'm going to leave.
0: Yes, yes.
2: Yeah, he didn't say, I won't be here. Said, I'm going to leave.
0: Yeah, if this continue. I don't even know if this continues.
2: I feel like that's the part that's doing a lot of the heavy lifting here. Is not the, like, if this continues, I won't be here. It's just like, he Magic Johnson them. He's like, I'm not going to be here.
0: Yeah. It kind of does sound like the Matthew Tkachuk, though, right? It's like, I don't know. Did he say explicitly, get me out of Calgary? Or did he say, I'm not going to be here?
2: Well, the Tkachuk one was so different because there was like a poison pill offer sheet. Right. And it's like they would have had to qualify him at $10 million, which would have walked him right to restricted free agency. The Tkachuk one, of which Brad Treliving was the architect of. Let us never forget that. He was the one who was like, God, who put me in this straitjacket? Mm-hmm. It's like somehow he did it. I was honestly very impressive. But the Tkachuk one was so different in terms of the way it played out. So it wasn't just a guy making a big ticket. It was a 2-year deal. Mm-hmm. He was a restricted free agent. You were going to have to qualify him at, I think it was $9 million plus. And think about how long ago that was and how much money that would have been. Obviously, he would have taken the 1-year deal, gone to UFA. Here we are.
0: Yeah. But you make a good point about waiting for things to play out. And if he prefers Tampa over Toronto, but he's like kind of sort of open to the Leafs, but not that much. And hey, what are the Leafs? Are there
2: Gavin just, McKenna's looking like a Harlem Globetrotter out there?
0: And we're being so nice to everybody.
2: Obviously. When they're winning.
0: That's the way it goes.
2: Sure is.
0: Anyways. Okay.
2: It'd be quite a thing if when the teams were bad, we were like, we love you. And when they're good, that's when the knives come out. It'd be quite a world.
0: No. It's the opposite. Mm-hmm. And even when they're bad, it's like not that hard here.
2: No. It's like a rubber knife.
0: Yeah.
2: It's like a prop knife.
0: True enough.
2: Or that one, the like one that like you push it in. I remember having those when I was a kid. It was the coolest thing ever. Yeah.
0: The Halloween knife.
2: That's that's a better name for it than whatever I said when you push it in. Yeah.
0: Yeah. Good stuff. All right. When we come back, Canada's loss to Morocco doesn't seem so bad, honestly. Same goal difference to a 3-0 to 4-1, but like just watch the game. It didn't look like the Americans lost to Belgium yesterday. What does it all mean? We'll talk to Amy Walsh, former Canadian national team member, next as the Fan Morning Show continues. Ben Ennis, Brent Gunning, Sportsnet 590, The Fan.
3: With Fan Traffic, I'm Scott Burnett. Eastbound 401, busy approaching Highway 6 north to east of Highway 6 south on and off. It's also busy at Guelph Line. Then again, it's south of Pearson to Keele in the Express and the Collectors. We also have the eastbound 401 ramp to Simcoe, still closed for that emergency road work with that sinkhole that was forming. Westbound 401, busy approaching 412 to Salem, also west of Nielsen to Bayview in the Express and Collectors, and west of the Allen alternating Express and Collectors to Dixon. Drive Legendary Quattro. 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

0: Fan Morning Show, Sportsnet 590, The Fan, Ben Ennis, Brent Gunning. So the World Cup continues, okay? It will continue. In fact, there's like the blue bloods of the sport still remaining, save for Germany. They got bounced by Paraguay, who almost knocked off France by playing reverse football. Negative soccer. But Kylian Mbappe able to put France through. But for a lot of American soccer fans, it did end yesterday, the World Cup, with the American entrant being not just beaten soundly and frankly embarrassed by Belgium in a 4-1 loss in the round of 16. Let's talk to Amy Walsh, former Canadian national team member, co-host of Footy Prime and Sportsnet World Cup analyst, who is kind enough to join us this morning. Amy, how's it going? Thanks for doing this.
1: It's a good morning, I can tell you that, after the U.S. loss. But thanks for having me.
0: Yes. Oh, my God.
2: Yes.
0: Okay, I wasn't sure how to dip. It was the first.

0: time we've talked, Amy. So I don't know what your sensibilities are, but Brent and I throughout this World Cup talked about how, man, rooting for Canada is awesome and hoping they go as far as possible. And them winning a round of 16 game would have been so amazing. That would have been like winning a World Cup. But like the second World Cup would be watching the Americans lose. And I'm like ashamed at how much joy I took in not just the loss, but like the gif-able moments, how thoroughly outplayed they were for 90 minutes yesterday, Amy.
1: Oh, I know. The howler by Freese, Lukaku with the Trump dance at the corner flag on the fourth goal, which led to the humiliation. All of it felt like poetic justice because I've been told, listen, my biggest rival, I played for the women's national team before we started to win the medals, right? And we were like facing teams like the U.S., like Germany at the time, China, who were juggernauts in the women's game. And we would often get trounced and have to wake up and do it all over again. They were our most frequent opponent. So there's a little bit of bitterness lingering from my career. But given the way that it all happened, it felt like poetic justice. Like you want to root, and I've been told by former teammates and pundits and people in the game, you want your confederation to do well. And given the expansion of the World Cup to 48 teams, the point is moot, really. But like, you still want the confederation to have a good showing so that you're well represented. You maintain, you know, your spots and your representation in these big competitions. You know, but the fact that they got absolutely trounced by Belgium, who sat Doku, who sat De Bruyne, who sat Lukaku, they seemed to kind of get their wings when it was required. And it really felt like, you know, this is the only outcome I think that would have been okay, that would allow Infantino to retain his presidency. Because had they gone on, and I feel for the players, really, and I'll get back to that in a second, but had they gone on, this would have been an asterisk. This would have been, it's already a stain and a blight on the game, and it was shameful the way that the, you know, that Trump was allowed to interfere in a process that should be, you know, there should be a sanctity about that FIFA disciplinary committee. It remains neutral. There absolutely cannot be any political interference. So the fact that it was just snuffed out by a really poor performance, almost like Balogun and how ineffective he was, it's almost like he served his red card ban during the game. So anyway, I think the world is delighted at the way it ended for the U.S. And I'm not usually this overt about, you know, being thrilled or taking delight in their failings. But I think yesterday it was just absolutely perfect the way that they were run rampant, or the way that the Belgians ran rampant over them on home soil to the sound of USA, USA.
2: Mm. Hear, hear, echo all of that. If I must cheer for CONCACAF, like, can we hope Mexico does well? I know they're out as well, and everybody bowed out the exact same round.
1: Sorry. No co-hosts remain, right?
2: Yeah, it is crazy to end up in that spot, but them's the breaks. I mean, you know, the idea of winning a World Cup on home soil, obviously like the ultimate dream in this sport, but one very, very hard to come by here. You know, when you look at the American national team, like, it feels like they get so much outsized pub, and like, you know, Christian Pulisic, if he's not American, like, I don't know that Americans know his name. If he, quite frankly, is playing for Belgium, I don't know that people are aware of him. Like, I think that's the other part of it, right, is like they have, and I don't mean like the soccer sickos, they would know, but I think like the people that are packing bars and watch parties. We just, right before this, we had one of our NHL insiders on, and he said it was the first time he'd ever gone to a bar for the purposes of watching soccer. And it's like, those are the people I'm talking about. I don't think, you know, the Pulisics of the world from outside of America break through, but it does feel like they have such an outsized place in the conversation of the game for how good they are. Like, you know, I don't think other countries spend all this time talking about where we are in the game, or even, you know, a country like Mexico. Like, it does just feel like America has, and, you know, it's the world, it's everything, but it feels like they have an outsized, you know, voice or an outsized presence given what they've accomplished. Do you agree with that?
1: I do, but part of me and the way that, you know, I mentioned when I played, like, late 90s to 2009 was the last time I played for the national team. I think now with Jesse Marsh in place, and he's an American coaching a Canadian team, singing the Canadian anthem, and that rankled a lot of U.S. supporters, pundits, players, former ones, even the ones that he accused in not singing the anthem himself as an American, Jesse Marsh did. But he brought a certain amount of swagger to it. So as much as I think, I saw an analogy somewhere just about the, you know, the Infantino-Trump relationship and how Americans perceive themselves. And this is a Brit saying that, you know, sometimes you are the bug on the windshield and sometimes you're the windshield and the bug's hitting you. But for the Americans, they're never the bug. They're always the windshield. And I thought that was a pretty apt description. But as a person who played the sport in Canada and wanted to make more of a mark and wanted more people to sit up and pay attention, the U.S. do that, and they do that very well every 4 years, especially in the way of soccer, and they support the Premier League, and they support, you know, their team at major tournaments. So there's blinders are on firmly, but when it comes to supporting their team, they show up and they do show out. So there's a certain amount of that that I am jealous of. I wish that Canadians did have a little bit of that without constantly questioning just the blind subscription to the narrative, whatever it is. We will follow. We will be there to support. But there's a little bit of, you know, a navel-gazing and an insular kind of approach to it where you're not really aware of where you fit into the world pecking order. You know, that the where they're drinking the Kool-Aid and they're these rabid fans, but they are not aware of the context of the support and especially how it's ringing outside the confines of your country.
0: Yeah. And yeah, that soccer's going to be fine without the Americans being a world force because it's the most popular sport in the world, no matter what. So I have been thinking about the Canadian national team and the loss to Morocco in the context of the other CONCACAF nations. And man, Mexico, that game against England was amazing. And boy, they acquitted themselves so well and they were so close and they almost came all the way back. And that is the more historic CONCACAF soccer nation. Like they've hosted World Cups before the Americans ever did in 94. And they're one of those teams that you think about. If there ever is going to be a World Cup winner outside of CONMEBOL or UEFA, maybe it would be Mexico. But I don't know. I felt that, wow, the Canadians were so close to Mexico and the U.S. 4 years ago on the qualifying run to the World Cup because they beat them and hung with them. And then this time around, it felt like they were different. Even though they both accomplished or they all accomplished the same things, it felt like people really viewed the Americans as dark horses to win the whole thing. I just talked about Mexico. Maybe they're closer than I realize. Like, how different do you view those three nations in CONCACAF?
1: Yeah, it's a lot to unpack. I think like the storied kind of the strength in the region has got to be Mexico. You know, like they're the ones even, you know, where they were dipping in form a couple years ago under Aguirre, and it looked like they weren't really going to be able to compete or hold the same sort of dominance in the region. And then they come back. They have, you know, youth players who are pushing the guys that have been there forever, like the mainstays, like your, I'm forgetting his name, the big number nine who did the bicycle kick and was blocked by Dan Byrne. You know, you also have a guy like Quinones, you know, like they seem to be evolving, but they also have the way that they've always flexed in the region. I think the U.S. and the way that they've recruited and they're doing dual nationals and a guy like Balogun and then, you know, the guys who go up through the system in the U.S., like they are doing something right in the way of development. I mean, there's a reason why I went down to the NCAA and that was the kind of lift that I needed. And I had to elevate my game to get on the women's national team. I did it in the U.S., taking full advantage of their money and their infrastructure. And then for Canada, I think we've tapped into a way that we can really grow our player pool, you know, with this style of play under Jesse Marsh, this philosophy of play that is a way to extract the

0: best out of the talent that we have, where you're playing a really athletic, aggressive, front-footed style of football that sells our players, that puts them up on this platform where the rest of the world is taking notice. So you're putting these players in a shop window, and he's talking about going and helping out the U-20 team so that they can qualify for the U-23 Olympics. Like, we might see Luc de Fougerolles, who emerges as a star as a 20-year-old center back for Canada because of the injuries to Bumbito. We never even saw Alfie Jones. So this is a kid who might be playing for Canada in LA in 2028, you know. So you're able to align things properly so that you can compete a little bit more. So I think we might start to see things shift in the Confederation, where somebody who was so dominant for so long, like Mexico, the U.S., who's making strides, but Canada, who's just nipping at their heels, and I don't think it's going to be a blip on the radar. I think Canada is here to stay, especially in the men's game, with the way that we compete, and the manner in which we do it, and the types of players that we're able to shepherd along and kind of vault onto that international stage and are doing very, very well.
1: Yeah, it'll be fascinating to see the strides other young players take in the next, you mentioned 2 years of the Olympics, 4 years World Cup cycle, your Promise David, your Schaffelbergs of the world. It'll be interesting to see what that means for them. One thing I'm curious getting your opinion on as a former player, you mentioned Jesse Marsh there. He has been pretty polarizing here, and, you know, it's a World Cup, so obviously the Canadian men's team manager has to be polarizing. Remember Herdman at the last one? He's getting clipped in Croatian newspapers here. I felt like Jesse Marsh had struck every right tone. I maybe didn't love the, like, I'd rather be us than Morocco after getting beat by Morocco, but okay, maybe that's finding the one thing I didn't like. What do you think of his attitude as a manager and what that does for the players on a national team that is in this ascent portion of building things? You know, obviously the women's team, they have reached kind of loftier levels than what the men's team has done right now. Does it feel like Marsh is kind of striking the right tone of almost how aggressive he's being? I don't mean via tactics, but like when I hear him speak, he's constantly talking about the pride that you have to have and wanting to, you know, fight for the next level for this. It really does feel like he is the right manager from a kind of temperament. I'll leave the tactics to others to decide, but I feel like I can weigh in on that one. It does feel like his temperament is kind of perfect for this moment for Canada soccer.
0: I agree. I alluded to it before, as we need a little bit of that brashness, of that swagger, almost bordering on vulgarity, and like somebody who's highly emotional, because we seem to lack that, you know. For the longest time, where we seem to thrive, both the men's program and the women's program, was as underdogs, as these like chip on the shoulder, but we never really assumed the space of somebody who could be a favorite. And now we're at a point in both of our programs where we have the talent to go in there and to show up as favorites. And now we have to deliver on that. That's the next step, especially for the men's program, is to beat these teams in the top 10. And for a lot of the American pundits that this rubbed the wrong way, and because it was an American coach in Canada, I spoke about that before, they seem to have a real issue with Marsh and his antics, and the fact that he was this human meme generator. Like, what is he slicing on the sidelines there? I have no idea, but I am here for it, right? Yeah. And I think for the players, what it means is, behind the scenes, he backs them unconditionally. Yeah. And, you know, he has relationships with each of them, trying to push them on as challenging them, certainly, but supporting them and pushing them on as humans, but also as footballers. And they understand that he will back them. So during a game, and, you know, where you're seeing all that happening, it's a distraction, but it means that somebody like Stephen Eustachio can be the steady hand, can be the guy with the composure. So the guys can look, and, you know, sometimes it's Moise Bumbido keeping Jesse Marsh away from the head referee because he thinks that Canada should have had a penalty because of the foul on Richie Larea in the box. But that's okay, because I think it's part of it. It's not this really elaborate bit. I really do think that that's Jesse Marsh being authentically himself. And what it does to the players is they see that this cheerleader who is backing them at every corner, and it allows them to be calm and to be composed and to go about their business on the pitch. And they can tune out the noise, but they can invite in the tactics and like the little tweaks and the coaching that he's still able to provide. So I think the players understand that it's part of it, but it's not an act. It's Jesse Marsh being himself, and it's Jesse Marsh just providing the support the players need. So if I was a player right now, I would be clamoring to play for that guy. So

0: There's a little bit, I think, that gets lost in context when he's in front of a microphone. He gets maybe a little bit carried away because, you know, saying he was the better team versus Morocco, you were for 45 minutes and you would have changed the game if you're able to capitalize on some of your opportunities, but you didn't. But I was proud of Canada in that game because we hadn't seen them at their best. We'd seen them ride ebbs and flows and have good moments and good spells, but also really poor performances where they looked really slow. They were a little bit pedestrian and in possession and slowing down. And I haven't even talked about, you know, Jonathan David and how he only showed up versus a 9-player Qatar, and Tejon Buchanan on the wing didn't really reach the heights that we needed him to in order to get far in this tournament, you know. But I love the fact that Canada were unabashedly themselves, expressing themselves fully, like that Steve Nash talk, tension versus freedom. Yeah. This was a team that was playing free. They were playing expressive and they were playing in a way that was going to allow them to have success. They just didn't capitalize on their opportunities. They weren't ruthless. They didn't have that clinical edge. And then a better team beat them, a team ranked sixth in the world. So I would still rather be us than them, because I think we're going somewhere in Canada with this team, with Jesse Marsh at the helm. But you got to have the results to back you, and you got to play across 90 minutes.
1: Yeah, well said. And we'll see where this goes in the next 4 years. But yeah, all three host nations bowing out in the round of 16. Amy, very much enjoyed this. Well, thanks for doing this.
2: And Portugal. And they're out, they're yeah. the same level of good as us. That's, at soccer
1: that's right.
2: As well.
1: We're
2: that's
1: better than Germany. Yeah,
0: we're
1: better
0: we're
1: than
0: on
1: Germany.
0: Par.
1: Yeah. See ya, Amy.
0: Okay, thanks, guys.
1: Amy Walsh, former Canadian national team member, co-host of Footy Prime and Sportsnet World Cup analyst.
2: Well, and with the Portugal thing, having the same conversation but on opposite ends of the spectrum, Portuguese people watching going, get this Ronaldo off the field. What are we doing? What's he still doing out there? He's standing still. He's slow. He's old. And all the Canadians just spent the entire tournament going, where the hell's Alfonso Davies? Mm-hmm. Someone push him out there. What are we doing?
1: Yeah, we didn't talk about Ronaldo's farewell to the World Cup, and obviously one of the most famous sports people on the planet.
2: Not even close. No, I think
1: him and Messi.
2: Yeah, I think soccer is what allows you to be that. So yeah, they're one and two. Pick your order.
1: No team has won the World Cup outside of Europe or South America. And a lot of people do view the European Championships as actually more difficult and a bigger accomplishment to have won than the World Cup, because the depth of field is higher. Like, all the best teams in the world play in Europe, and that's all they got in the Euros.
2: Sure is.
1: And he did win a 2016 European Championship. He said the 2016 Euros title is on the same level as a World Cup, which is a hell of a cope for a guy who doesn't have the thing that the guy that he's constantly compared against does have and was a huge part of last World Cup and is still playing with a chance to stack another one on top and is in contention for the Golden Boot yet again.
2: Oh, the guy who had a hat trick in the final of that World Cup? Like, it wasn't like he was just there.
1: Yeah.
2: He had a hat. Man, that is truly going to be one of the great games for all of history, him and Mbappe. Like, it's like, I thought Crosby Ovechkin in the second round of the playoffs was pretty cool when they did it, let alone in the World Cup final. Just nuts, nuts, nuts. Incredible stuff. And yeah, I have no dog in the Ronaldo v. Messi fight, but I do think that quote right there is illuminating to why both people are on both sides of the aisle there. Yeah. It's like, if you read that and you're like, love it, going down swinging, that's how he views it. Okay, that's very much for you. If you're not, you're probably on the other side of things.
1: Good to hear somebody who's not like a sports radio talk show host, like a former high-level athlete, talk about how much pleasure she took in watching the Americans lose. The one thing, though, I feel differently than some that are enjoying that loss by the Americans is, like, the Trump and the Balogun stuff has nothing to do with it for me. Honestly, yeah, is it ridiculous? Sure. Is it par for the course when it comes to FIFA and the World Cup? 100%.
2: Here's how I would equate it, is the Americans losing is my ice cream.
1: Mm-hmm.
2: And the Trump stuff throwing into it, it's like if you threw a waffle, just to stick with the Belgian theme of it, under the ice cream. It's like, I'm not more excited about the waffle than I am the ice cream. But guess what? You combine them together, I can make an ice cream sandwich. Sounds great to me. So yeah, throw it in there. Allow me to, like, that's part of it. It is not the part of it, but that's absolutely part of it. It's more than the cherry on top, but less than the main dessert.
1: Nah, the worst part about these tournaments that bring everybody that aren't normal sports fans into the sports conversation is, like, the takes that I saw yesterday where it's like, it's better to have lost legitimately than to have

0: one illegitimately with the leader of the free world.
1: It's better to win.
0: Changing the rule. What are you talking about?
1: It's better
0: to
1: win.
0: This is sports, okay? Yeah.
1: Well, I hope you get ready for it because he's going to hand out the trophy and there will be more takes of flying. It's going to happen. That is happening.
0: No. It's just fun to watch Americans lose.
1: Agreed.
0: No matter how it happened.
1: I agree.
0: And boy, that was great.
1: It was really good. Could they lose? Could they lose again?
0: Remember when the keeper kicked the ground instead of the ball?
1: So funny.
0: Yeah, it was
1: really good.
0: All right, we'll be back tomorrow with another edition of the Fan Morning Show. Ben Ennis, Brent Gunning, Sportsnet 590 The Fan.
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4: With fan traffic, I'm Scott Burnett. So we're seeing multiple slowdowns on the eastbound 4.

0: to the 401 and south of Rathburn in the express to the Gardner ramp. Meantime, westbound 401 slow from Markham to Avenue in the collectors, and again in the Allen alternating express in collectors to Dixon. 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

Welcome to the JD Bunkus podcast. I was off yesterday, so some of the stuff I'm going to do today is going to feel dated because I got to share a few opinions on what happened with Canada Soccer. I might talk a little bit about the whole Balogun thing. I don't know. Feels smaller now. Now that the USA got utterly embarrassed. That was sweet. I got to say, I'm already reeling from the decline in soccer that I'm going to be able to watch. The Jays stink. So not having soccer games to distract me and funneling all of my sports attention to a baseball team that is 7 games under 500 and who just went 29 2/3 innings without scoring a run is a terrifying proposition. The soccer has been so fun. This has been an unbelievably successful World Cup. And I believe, if my soccer brain is right, that tonight is one of only two remaining days where we have multiple games happening on the same day. Nightmare. Okay, but all of this that I had planned is kind of scrapped because as I was coming into work this morning, bang, I knew Kyle Lowry was retiring today, but he drops this video, this retirement video. And let me just start by saying this. Don't interrupt the podcast to do this, especially if you're listening later, great. You've already downloaded it. You're good. If you're listening live, just stay with me and then go watch it a little bit later. I know we don't have any attention spans, but you can do this. He dropped a 5-minute Instagram post. I'm sure it was on every platform, but I saw it on Instagram, so it's an Instagram post. Announcing his retirement. And the video is unbelievable. It is so well done. Kyle Lowry's ethos, one of the things about him was that not everything with Kyle Lowry is about the numbers. Whenever you got into an argument with another fan about where Kyle Lowry stood amongst the NBA's great guards during his time was that you had to really watch him to understand him. And he built this entire Instagram video around the numbers that mattered from him, whether it was his draft year or the year he went to Villanova or the amount of children he has, when he met his wife, it's perfectly well done. It is like, it's a masterpiece. It's maybe the best retirement video I've ever seen. And that also being in the context of, I haven't seen everybody's retirement video. And also I'm not sure there's been an athlete who has retired during the social media era who means as much to me and this city as Kyle Lowry. But that's sort of where I landed with this thing. So he's retiring today. There's a media conference at 9:30. You can watch it on sportsnet.ca. It's going to be all over, I'm sure, Sportsnet platforms. But it was really nice to reflect on Kyle Lowry this morning. Like, everything is so temporary now. And maybe this is more a me thing than it is a general population thing, because I live in a world of sports that very few people live in, which is not only do I cover them for a living, but I cover as much as I possibly can from as many leagues as I possibly can. And so at times it can just feel like, well, what's the next thing? What's the next thing? What's the next thing? Like, there's no really sitting in the moment with something and reflecting on it or enjoying it the way that I think you used to. And Kyle Lowry clearly cemented himself as the Raptors' greatest of all time. He is the GOAT. It's a horrible name, but he is absolutely that. I think that there is no argument for anybody else. Frankly, that's great. Kawhi was definitely the reason, the primary reason the Raptors won their championship. Vince Carter probably had the most impact when it comes to changing the face of basketball in this country. DeMar DeRozan had a lot of points and was a very enjoyable Raptor who kind of helped put the city of Toronto over a little bit when it came to their feelings of no star wants to be here or Americans can't fall in love with this market. But Kyle Lowry's the guy. He's just the guy. Thinking about him this morning, one of the main reasons, he's right, it wasn't just about the numbers. It wasn't the charges. It wasn't the charges are a piece of it, but it wasn't.

just that. It wasn't the points. It wasn't finally watching him break through and have classic NBA playoff moments after years of struggling, and all of a sudden the numbers becoming an argument against him because he was viewed as kind of a net negative throughout some of the Raptors' early postseason runs from an analytics standpoint. He got the Jaylen Brown treatment. It's that very few athletes spend their entire primes here and who seem to understand the market and play to the market the way that Kyle Lowry did. So you combine his success of being an NBA champion, a multi-time All-Star, in my opinion, one of, if not the second best point guard in the NBA for a stretch of his tenure with Toronto. It's what really defines Kyle Lowry for me as the greatest Raptor of all time, or the reason why I think I was so emotional watching his video this morning, is this is a guy who got it. This was a guy who understood his audience and meshed with them. That North Philly attitude worked with what Toronto sports fans want from their stars, from their athletes, which is a guy who gives you an honest effort every single night. As many things as you could have criticized Kyle Lowry for during his career, whether it was, I don't know, getting too involved with the officials, whether it was having some rough playoff games, whether it was, is he big enough to be a primary scorer on a contender? Is it he and DeRozan, is it good enough? One of the things you never heard from anybody was, I don't think Kyle Lowry cares. I don't think Kyle Lowry gave it his all tonight. Oh, Kyle Lowry was having one of those games. Those were absent throughout the entirety of the run. And this, by the way, was a guy who came here kind of like Kawhi, where he gets traded to Toronto and immediately he's the backup point guard and he's had trouble basically everywhere he was, basketball trouble, not like anything significant, and becomes the most beloved player here, one of the most successful, if not the most successful player here. Like, it's an awesome story. And looking back on that, it made me feel not just nostalgic, but wanting of this to happen with the guys we're watching now, where you don't have to have those conversations. You don't have to say, like, man, that guy just didn't have it tonight. He just brought his B effort. Kyle Lowry, every night that you watched him, was consistent in one way, and that was the care and compete level that he was going to bring to the floor. So yes, all of the successes were great. They deserve to be celebrated this week. They should be celebrated this week. But when I think about all the athletes that have ever played here, and I'm talking about, go and pick your sport. Not going to find many more, if any, who you can find who are as consistent as Kyle Lowry was from an energy standpoint and a connectivity to this market. He rocked. He absolutely rocked. And I tip my cap to him as he enjoys his day in the sun and retires a Toronto Raptor like he said he was always going to. All right, less fun things. Things where I do question, well, the effort in this sport is not really one of the things. Maybe you think about when it comes to attention to detail. Oh, the Blue Jays. Holy, holy, holy, man. They get shut out over the weekend. And then extend their scoreless streak to 29 and two-thirds innings until Okamoto has a solo shot last night and then immediately has two egregious errors, which kind of spoiled the feeling of optimism. Like, if he turns a double play instead of making an error, I think in the sixth inning, then the Toronto Blue Jays, I don't know, maybe have a shot in that game. Who knows? Who knows what the space-time continuum is? Either way, it's a tough watch, brother. It's a tough watch. And it's incredible because, you know, we're months removed from this being the most likable team many of us have ever experienced. Like, connected, I talk about Kyle Lowry connecting with the city. The Toronto Blue Jays connected with this city deeply, deeply. The emotions that were in that ballpark, the love and care that people who didn't even have 1 ounce of interest in the Toronto Blue Jays had for that baseball team was transformative. Like, I've gone over this a billion different times, but you look at youth registration in baseball, you look at demand for tickets, conversations around the team. It exploded from this World Series run. And again, it wasn't just about the successes. It was about

the effort that they gave you, the style in which they played with, and the ways they represented themselves, this city and this country. And here we are after what can only be described as an A-minus at worst offseason, where like all the guys they signed and brought in here have been largely effective, who are healthy, like Rodgers, Cease. We can kind of extend Louis Varland back to the trade deadline, but yeah. Okamoto, brilliant. Everybody else outside of Ernie Clement, it's been this precipitous drop-off in play that is excruciating to watch. That's what I'm saying, is it's a painful, painful, painful watch. How painful, you ask? Well, heading into yesterday, and by the way, these stats didn't get more flattering with yesterday's game, so if anything, what I'm about to tell you is a lie in regards to the positive. Blue Jays are 24th in home runs, 27th in OPS, 28th in RBI, 29th in runs, 29th in walks, and 26th in stolen bases. They just do nothing offensively. There is absolutely not a thing about them offensively that is interesting outside of Okamoto's home runs. Everything else is like I was texting yesterday with Ben Nicholson Smith, and I told him the guy that I enjoy watching at the plate the most right now is probably Nathan Lucas. I enjoy his at-bats. I feel like he's really given them something. It's a level of detail that impresses me on this team. Nathan Lucas, by the way, started this season involved in rumors that he was going to be 100% the odd man out to be replaced by Kyle Tucker had the Blue Jays managed to sign him. This is a guy who I really like. He's one of my favorite Blue Jays, but frankly, was viewed as a fringe roster player during the offseason and absolutely someone who's expendable. That's where we're at. Is I'm watching and hoping for good Nathan Lucas at-bats and the odd Okamoto home run and little signs of life from Vladimir Guerrero Jr. where he hits a double and I lose my mind going, maybe this is the time where he's going to start doing a thing because he's been so dreadful. He doesn't even have an OPS plus of 100. He's not even a league average player. It's devastating what's happened to Vlad Jr. It's soul crushing watching this baseball team night in, night out right now and just kind of hoping something's going to click because we did the injury thing for a while. It was like, oh, well, wait till they get back Kirk. Yeah, they got Kirk back. Guess what? He's not doing anything. He had an air throwing error last night. Great. He's empty calories. He's empty at bats. It's the same thing from him as everybody else. Like, I think we're kind of done waiting for the Addison Barger situation because it's been, I think now, a third different injury. If the elbow thing was ever real to begin with or if it was just his back. But yeah, is anybody thinking, man, if Addison Barger could come back, that would really change his lineup. Like, people now are doing the Are the Blue Jays Sellers conversation, which is a totally fair convo to have because, yeah, I think there's seven games under 500. And even though the case is, JD, the American League wild card, like the Jays just lost seven of their last 10 games and they made up a game on the New York Yankees. That's how bad the American League is. You can go 3-7 and be like, huh, made some ground.

moved up a little bit. Didn't, like, all of this has been happening, and there hasn't been one moment where you've looked at the standings and gone, wow, they really played themselves out of it. It's over now. Yeah, like, hey, you know what? All those numbers that I just presented to you, it's July 7th. And by the way, it should be noted, the only thing special about the Toronto Blue Jays is the back end of their bullpen. And I know, myself included, everybody gets very frustrated with Jeff Hoffman. And if he ever makes a mistake, we lose our minds. It just says it's a triggering thing for everyone. He was the face of losing in the World Series, even though I think there are other guys who don't even get nearly the same amount of criticism for that, or people kind of lost their memory when it comes to certain other guys that were involved in this, non-IKF related dudes that are still on the team. Back end of the bullpen's great. Varlin, Rogers, Hoffman, I feel incredibly confident about that. I don't think they have a lefty reliever. I don't believe in Mason Fluharty. His numbers are fine against lefties, but the second a right-handed batter steps in there, which is like, how often are you going to get three in a row? I feel like it's going to be a double nearly every single time. Yeah, and Macko, you've seen now the last couple appearances. It's like, hey, it's all right. Their pitching overall is 13th in Fangraph WAR and 13th in ERA. So it's good, and they've got a couple of guys who on their best day can beat anybody. I'm a little concerned about Kevin Gausman. I'm not going to lie. Like, I don't think the splitter is nearly as devastating as it used to be. I don't have the numbers. I don't have the stuff plus in front of me when it comes to Kevin Gausman. I haven't looked any of that up. Maybe I'll talk to Adam Ottavino about it at some point in the near future. But yeah, when I'm watching him pitch, it's like you can just kind of hunt the heater. Guys seem to be spitting on that splitter a little bit more than they used to, and it looks like a ball out of hand a lot more clearly than it used to. And sure, he's an older player, and he wasn't supposed to be carrying this baseball team. But the offense is so putrid. You need the best pitching in all of baseball to be able to compete with this, and that's not what they have. And there was at least some inkling like, okay, well, maybe that is what they're going to have with Shane Bieber coming back. Yeah, Shane Bieber might be right off this season. Like, we're getting kind of close to that, no? Like, what's your level of confidence when he's coming in the ballgame right now? Spencer Miles, I got way ahead of him right now. So yeah, it sucks. So are they sellers? Well, no, not yet. But I believe, wrote this down, so you got 21 games left before the trade deadline. 21. You're 3.5 games back. Plenty of time to do something to make the front office move in a different direction. That's 13% of your season. How much are you really going to put into that? Like, in terms of your overall belief of pushing all in? Because my only pushback to this in terms of being buyers at this point is, all right, if Vlad Jr. starts to look like Vlad Jr. and all the, like, George Springer returns and he starts to look like the version of himself from a year ago and Kirk starts to look better, like, there are just so many things that need to happen with this team for me to feel in any kind of way like they could compete for a World Series. And yeah, I know this is a weird sport and you can just get in, and the Diamondbacks made a World Series and they stunk. So why can't it be you? Why can't you just get hot at the right time? Why can't you just lean on the pedigree? And ultimately, that's kind of the direction that I would land with it. But like, I had somebody tweet at me yesterday, oh, they should trade for someone now. They got to go get bats now and not waste any time. It's like, how could you possibly invest more into this group right now? How could you possibly take what limited trade assets you have and say, yeah, well, we're only 3.5 games back, so we're going to go for it? My only case really against selling or for doing something like that is you don't really have anything to sell. Like, a few years ago when the Blue Jays had to do this, when they had to do their reset, and granted, they went out and got pieces that we didn't think were really going to matter, and they absolutely did, right? Like, they made trades, like getting Braden Fisher and getting Pinyongo, guys who we just were like, oh, who is this guy? I don't really care. And they turn into real significant things. So I'm not saying you can't win on those kind of prospect deals, but I just mentioned your best trade asset at this moment is Kevin Gausman, and he looks like a number four starter. What, you think you're getting anything for George Springer? Like, what? Who's the Dalton Varsho? Dalton Varsho has been horrific. He doesn't get to the same balls as he used to in the outfield. His arm is completely dead, and he doesn't hit. Like, who wants that? Why? You think Ross Atkins is like, oh,

My ear hurts from all the phone calls I'm getting on Dalton Varsho show right now. So many teams are just dying to pay this guy. No, there's nothing to give. There's nothing to sell. You can call the Blue Jays and you can say, hey, we'll let us know when you guys are out of it so that we can have scans the roster. Never mind. We're going to be talking to some other teams. Maybe we'll circle back around if we can't hit on anything. So, yeah, it's a disaster right now. There's just no other way of putting it. Again, your only case has been the same thing that we've had basically throughout the entirety of the season, which is, well, the American League stinks. Like, and I tweeted this yesterday, and I'll finish this thought with that, is that's what makes it even worse. Is like, if the Jays had a horrible season, but everybody was just above them, and you could kind of just let go, you could be Jack in the frozen waters and just say, like, go live your life, Rose, to the Toronto Blue Jays, and slip off the door and just say everybody else was too good. The Yankees were unbelievable. The Rays were unbelievable. The Red Sox were unbelievable. Oh, look at the Chicago White Sox. They put it all together, and they're on a magical ride. Oh, the Mariners, you know, you beat them last season, and I think that maybe we would still beat them in the playoffs because we have their number, but they're incredible. They've just what a beautiful team they've put together. Like, that those guys have their MVP from a season ago down 300 points in OPS. It's even more frustrating watching the Blue Jays, knowing all you need to do is be average. Just be okay. Instead of the numbers all being at the very bottom of the league when it comes to offense, just be like 15th, just be 60th, be 17th, be 18th. Be 19th. Just be okay. Just be fine. I saw this report on how Major League Baseball has not reported properly that they've got a bunch of what they call splotch balls this season, where they're like, these balls might be the juice balls, and they're going to kind of phase them out as the season goes on. And I was like, we got juice balls? Baseball's got actual balls that are flying out of the yard and might not be up to code. And this is a story? Have the Blue Jays gotten any of them? Did they just not ship those ones to Canada? Like, I don't know what's going on. I certainly don't feel like these guys are playing with juice balls. Anyway, it sucks. It sucks. I hate it. I can't stand it. And a team that was a joy and a true delight is becoming a chore. And I don't know what else to say about it. Like, it's just rough. So cling to the hope that they can just be average. And if they could just be average, maybe things will be fine. But yeah, you got 21 games. You got fewer than that, obviously, really, but you got 21 games to, let's say 17, 18, to prove that this team is worth investing in and trying to go and hunt a few pieces that are going to work for this team and hopefully make the offense somewhat credible, somewhat watchable. All right, so this is older news stuff. Apologies. I was off yesterday. Now it feels like Canada soccer is a million miles in the rear view, but I do want to share my two cents. And like, I feel like if you're a podcast subscriber, you might want to hear my thoughts on Canada soccer. I actually don't know who wants my thoughts on soccer because I'm such a naive rube when it comes to this sport. I will say that this is like my... What's it like? My imposter syndrome comes totally through when I'm trying to do soccer takes. So take it with a grain of salt. But here's how I feel about the situation. Davies, one, it's always tough with players when they're hurt, right? Because you sound like just the oldest Neanderthal when you start to do the whole, and he should have played, and you don't really know. And you don't fully know. And this is a guy who had a hamstring injury three separate times in the last year and a half. So the idea that when he was testing it out, he wasn't feeling fully confident in it for a player who has to sprint, you want to give him the benefit of the doubt, but it's can we just agree it's not a good look? That this is a bit of a bitter pill to swallow? Like, yes, Canada's World Cup overall should be viewed as a success. They were down multiple important players, and they still found their way to win a knockout game. And the country, I believe, got World Cup fever. They, much like those Blue Jays teams from a year ago, were very

likable, easy to root for, a lot of players that people enjoyed. But they were beat up, and they still found a way to go deeper in the tournament than they ever have. But then you also look at it like, you were the host nation, and you beat the two teams you were supposed to beat. You drew with one that you definitely should have beat. Like, I watched a lot of the other Bosnia games, and I got to say, I didn't come away from it going, it makes sense we drew with them, even beat up. They had a really good first half against Morocco. They were very impressive. But, you know, when you're a thinner team and you're already relying on bench guys and you caught a team a little bit off guard or maybe who was resting on their laurels a touch against Canada, they came out and kind of body bagged you in the second half. And like, whatever, I'm sure there's numbers that show Canada had more momentum, but Morocco was parking the bus. They were just saying, yeah, go ahead, try to make some things happen. We're going to counter you just like they did on what was the backbreaking De Fougerol goal, which is like, yeah, we're gonna counter after you get a little sloppy, after you get a little too aggressive. Again, overall a win. I think that it's so lame that everyone has to frame everything through the lens of like, are you pessimistic Canadian soccer fan? Or are you optimistic? It's like, shut up. Why? Not everything needs to be in this like little tight, neat box for you. Not everything needs to be just like, there's no nuance to everything. It's anything. It's just, either are you positive or are you negative? Which one are tamper you in? Shut up. Shut up with this. God, if you're someone who does that, you got no brain. Zero brain. There are pros and cons. It is nuanced. There are some gray areas. And with the Davies thing, I can't get behind it being like, hey, it's totally fine you didn't play. There were a couple of guys on Canada's team that were clearly not 100%. Bombito was one of them. Astakio was one of them. Those guys got out there and they played. They played through not feeling 100%. And I watched Alphonso Davies play for whatever, 15 minutes. And when I watched him play, I went, oh my God, this is a totally different team all of a sudden. All of a sudden, John David looked like someone who can play a soccer game. It completely changed the pace, the space for everybody else. He's a world-class player. And this team, listen, they don't have another guy like that. He was their leader. We put a million different commercials about him. And so when your coach comes out and says the MRI was clean, and the player goes, yeah, I just didn't want to hurt the team and I didn't feel 100% confident in it. I was a little worried. You're allowed to just kind of question that and go, all right, benefit of the doubt, you know your body, but also it's not a good look. It doesn't endear you to everybody. I'm sorry. This, you know, there's all these conversations about what is the national identity of a different soccer team? Like, what is a way that these guys are supposed to play? And I would argue that as a country that's in its soccer infancy, one of our defining characteristics, and it definitely was when we were making our run to the World Cup the last time around, is that we were tough. Our guys showed up, they didn't back down, and they gutted it out. And they made a World Cup. That didn't really fit inside that identity for me. Sorry. Sorry that that's not positive enough for some of you. So maybe it's not negative enough for some of you. I think that it's not a situation where you do things like, and he can never play on Team Canada again, or blah, blah, blah, blah. It's just, it was weird. There was a weirdness around it. He showed up to the World Cup. They clearly stated from the outset that one of their goals was to go deeper so that Davies could play. He gets in for 15 minutes and that's all you get. It's a super disappointing result from this guy. And yeah, it's hard not to envision what Canada might have been had they been a fully healthy team. But when you watch that game against Morocco, where Canada looked like they were right there with them for the first half of that game, it's hard not to wonder, hey man, if they would have had Davies even for 20 minutes down a goal, do things go differently? So I think he kind of has to wear it. And I honestly, my true gut feeling now is the captain is Astakio. It's not Davies anymore. You can't miss those games and have it be kind of controversial and still be the captain. I'm okay if you push back on the take. I'm okay if you feel differently. I don't want the relationship with Davies and Canada soccer to get weird. Here's what I will say. I saw a bunch of people being like, it was Bayern Munich. And I even participated a little bit in it earlier on with James Sharman, where I was like, hey, they remind me of the KGB, like following around. You know, I'm not trying to cosplay as an insider. I try to just provide opinions, but every once in a while I get a little nugget from certain people, and I did get a nugget from someone who I absolutely think knows. Like,
Byron didn't make this decision. I feel very confident.

in saying that. That this had nothing to do with like Bayern Munich overseeing things and telling Alphonso Davies or putting pressure on him not to play. That this was purely a Davies decision. This wasn't Canada Soccer. This wasn't a doctor. This wasn't Bayern Munich. So however it is you feel about it, just know that. This wasn't an outside force that pushed him not to play. Again, I hear things all the time. I usually don't bring stuff to air because I go like, I don't want to be wrong and I don't triple source or I don't do the dirty work that a lot of these insiders are willing to do. I think it's way too hard. But I feel extremely confident that this was not a Bayern pressure decision. This was on Alphonso Davies. So make of that what you will. But yeah, it doesn't really pass the smell test for me. Even with the injury history, even with trying to respect guys and their right for health, it's also a sport too where guys, you saw the story with the Netherlands and the guys who take the penalties and how some of their best guys didn't want to do it. Like it is, it's got that in the sport. Last thing on Canada Soccer. So yes, again, the overall feel is it's a win for growth. It's a nice step. They had some real moments. It was very enjoyable. I think that this World Cup has been a smashing success. I think if you live in the city of Toronto and you were scared of the World Cup coming here and like, what's it going to do to our infrastructure and the traffic? And

cute. I like this. Yay, fun. Like, yeah, the stars have been an unbelievable part of this. Like, I have, I'm telling you right now, my Instagram algorithm is like just Eric Holland. Like, it's just, you want to know things about Holland? Come to me. I got all the information. I can tell whatever you want to know about this guy, how people felt about him from the youth academy upwards to his Snapchat accounts to what his diet is to what his training regimen is. Like, I know it. So it's been a huge win for soccer overall because, like, casuals like me have watched Mbappe and Messi and, like, Ronaldo had his great moments. Like, what a win. Harry Kane. And for me, Holland, where just, like, I am all in on Holland. I might just have cracked being a club soccer fan in the way that I, like, a little kid used to be a Steph Curry fan. I might just be that for Holland. So, yes, overall, it's been good. I don't think Jesse Marsh should be the coach anymore. I, again, am a casual soccer fan. I do not know anything. I don't know enough about strategy. I'm not that guy. I'm not. That being said, as someone who watches this team with regularity, I felt like his substitutions were pretty lacking, and I know that he was missing a bunch of guys, but you could feel the game was really stagnant against Morocco, and he was just kind of sitting on his hands going, maybe John David's finally going to do something. I was like, nah, he's not. He's not going to do anything. He's not going to do anything. Promised David every time he came into a game was like, oh my God, who's that guy? And Jonathan David, it was, who is this guy? Outside of Qatar. He really stuck it to Qatar. Way to go. The rest of it was like, dude, you got to be one of the most underwhelming guys ever. From a standpoint of the hype you got and this, hey, like, we need elite club players and this guy's one of them and Juventus got him and, like, he's tearing up France. And then every time we watch him for Canada in a big game, I'm like, be cool if he did a thing. Cool if he stuck his head in there every once in a while and tried. It'd be cool if when he got his opportunities, he buried them instead of missed the net. Like, be cool to have a Jonathan David moment that felt positive. Instead, it's just like, bad, bad, bad. Yeah. Him coming out after the game and saying that we were the better team and that he'd rather be Canada than Morocco, just like, now I can just tell the truth. I'm not a Jesse Marsh guy. I think the America thing is weird. I think, like, he's clearly got an axe to grind against them. And again, if you hate this take, you're totally welcome to it. I get it. Like, he showed up after Herdman and he really was proud of the country. He's been a good speaker, like, blah, blah, blah, blah, blah. I'm not a fan. I am not a fan. I think that it's way too over the top. I didn't think the celebration, I defended him after the win against Qatar when some of the international community looked down their noses at Canada was like, look at these guys celebrating too much. I was like, ah, whatever, let's have our moment, man. We've never had it before. But overall, there is like a weirdness with the Americans where it feels like he got snubbed by them and so he tries to take every opportunity to take a shot at USA soccer instead of just like kind of focusing on Canada, focusing on the team, letting the team be the story. Every time he opens his mouth, it's kind of like something cringy. And this to me was the cringiest of the cringe. People criticized Herdman so much for the whole, like, we're going to beat their ass thing when they were going to play Croatia. And then they got embarrassed. And that was a tough moment too. As a guy who got caught up in the heat of the moment. And I know that this guy was proud of his group. And he's just trying to illustrate, like, hey, this was a really good tournament for us. We're really proud of these guys. We were shorthanded. He could have said that. You didn't have to do the whole, we're the better. It just looks clownish, man. It's just, it makes us feel like a little bit of a punchline. And this is where I'm at, and I've talked about this with James. When are you supposed to say, like, hey, we want more from this team? Because, yes, it's been this, if you look at it just from a linear progression standpoint, going from, like, never making the World Cup and being one of the jokes of CONCACAF to this incredible ride that gets you into a World Cup to all of a sudden you're winning a knockout game, like, you would look at that and say, man, this is pretty incredible steps forward. But again, if you look at it just through a logical, analytical perspective, which is beating Qatar and South Africa, who you were supposed to beat, and losing to the other good teams, granted shorthanded, you'd say, like, okay, what? Where do we go from here? Surely there's going to be big stories about the international programs and about the youth development system and the money and how it gets spent, like, all of these things obviously matter.

0: probably way more than a head coach. I thought that Jesse Marsh's substitutions were brutal. And I think that he as a leader is not for me. I don't want a guy who, like, you know what? I'm a big fan of being humble in defeat. You lose a game, you show some humility. And to go out in front of the world and become the story out of a Canada run that should have been, again, viewed as nothing but mostly a success, he kind of spoiled it with those comments. We are the better team. I'd rather be us than them. We play attacking football. Man, come on. Relax with this. We don't need another guy who's just like, tries to be the whole personality of the team. Maybe just like a little bit more of a serious coach would benefit this group moving forward if they do want to take that next step. Just thought it was embarrassing. USA FIFA red card scandal. Maybe I'll do that after break with what we missed. I want to see what Armin's got. I want to see what Kyle Lowry has said. Please subscribe to this podcast. Leave 5 stars. 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You can tell me how wrong I am or how it's too negative. Whatever. What we missed next.
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15: All right, I just did a lot there, but there was so much else from the weekend. So many other things. What did we miss, man?
16: First of all, I'm on the front lines with you if anyone's coming at you for your Canada soccer takes. I just want to say I'm in the battlefield and on your side because I feel the same.
15: Anti-Marsh? Marsh out?
16: Not even the anti-Marsh part, more so the I don't feel that optimistic for the future. I'm sorry. Like, I don't know who our best player is going to be in 2 years, even at Copa. That's exciting in some ways because the young guys will come up, but there's a unsettling feeling.
15: I feel definitely optimistic about the future of the program. I think that our development systems are only going to get better. I think that there's added attention to the program like there's never been before. Those are all positives. I think that Kone is a stud. I think that DeFugerol, despite having a really tough game, was unbelievable for them in this tournament, especially considering nobody knew who he was. Yes, I know Devang knew who he was. I didn't know who he was. I don't think the average person did. They've got a lot of really good young players. They've got a lot of guys who seem really invested in the program. And I think overall we can show growth. But I guess like my greater overall point with all of this is that if we are going to become a serious soccer country, it's all right to criticize some things. Like the story doesn't have to just be,
16: you have to be proud.
15: Yeah, exactly. Hey, just be proud of them and everything is positive. And for anybody who's pessimistic soccer, it's like, shut up. Please shut up. Please let other people be able to look at something through the lens of, well, there was this and there was that. And I feel good about this and I don't feel great about that. That's fine. That doesn't put you into one little box and silo you off into being like you're a part of this crowd. Like, I just think that that's such reductive and basic thinking. I think that part of becoming a more credible soccer country is like you're going to have opinions, you're going to have thoughts, and you're going to be critical. Like, it's okay to be critical within reason. I think it's nuts if you're just like, you know, calling guys coward or whatever. It's like there's a line to this. Like, there's obviously

0: you could take away from this tournament and say, outside of just the health, some things could have been better. Mm-hmm. Some things worked out great. Some things didn't. And there are some questions moving forward. And yeah, for me, I don't know if the guy who said he wasn't at 100% when there were other guys who weren't, that didn't go out there, should still wear the armband. And I don't think that the head coach is the right guy for whatever the next more serious phase is supposed to be. He still, like when they called him Ted Lasso, well, the UK guys, when he went to Leeds, I was like, oh, I see it. Mm-hmm. It's like, it's all about you, man. It's all about you, eh? Like, you're the central figure in all of this. All right, we get it. I think Canada would be okay now having a coach who's just like stoic and has his arms crossed and he doesn't have reactions when.
1: Because he's doing stuff like no other coach does during the game, laying down, for example. I know that rubbed a lot of people the wrong way.
0: But anyways,
1: okay. DeRozan is a free agent now. He worked out a wave and stretch with the Sacramento Kings. A lot of Raps fans are talking about a possible another reunion. We got Lowry here, we got Kawhi back. What do you think about DeRozan? Let's say even on a veteran minimum contract coming back to the Raptors.
0: Well, that's the only way that you could do it. I saw he liked a post where it was someone made like DeRozan back to the Raptors. Because originally when people were like, he's going to get waived, a friend of mine, I can't remember who, texted me this exact question, like DeRozan back. And my initial thought was, there's just no way he comes back to the Raptors after how tough the divorce was. But DeRozan definitely, and kind of like Kawhi, is a man without country if it's not the Raptors. Like, he's obviously going to retire a Raptor. Those wounds will be healed. But when I got to sit down with him in person a couple of years ago, I asked him about, like, hey, retirement tour stuff. And he's like, I don't have any interest in being like the 13th man on a bench who comes in for a few minutes.
1: Right.
0: And that stuck in my head when I was thinking about his potential return, where I'm like, how much nostalgia can we get on this team, right? Like, you're already bringing Kawhi Leonard back. Kyle Lowry is retiring as a Raptor today and making me emotional early in the morning. And I got to say, I actually had to try not to cry walking into work, watching that video and sitting. Like,
1: I had goosebumps for
0: real. Yeah, that got me. That got me for real. I was like, am I tired or is this just, why am I going to cry? I'm not really sure DeRozan's the guy they need. Like, if they do it and it's a veteran minimum, it doesn't hurt your team, right? But there is something to be said, like, hey, it's Scottie Barnes' team and you're trying to work in Kawhi and if RJ Barrett's sticking around and then you're going to add DeRozan, it just feels like a lot of the same and a lot of another guy who can't shoot threes and a guy who doesn't play defense. Like, yeah, I've always thought DeRozan's ultimate destiny was to become like a Jamal Crawford, Lou Williams type who comes in and can cook for you and get you some buckets and create for himself. And I think he still has value in the league. Again, veteran minimum, how could you ever push back to it? I'm not pining for it. Let's just say that.
1: I agree with you. I think about the 2025 games that Kawhi's not going to play. And can DeRozan do a Kawhi impression?
0: That's when you're supposed to get more from RJ. That's when you're supposed to get more from Quickly. That's when you're like that's what I'm saying is if you're going to develop the guys underneath Kawhi, is that supposed to be DeRozan now? I don't think you're saying
1: those should be Jacoby Walters shots.
0: Yeah, exactly right. I just think that that's another guy who needs the ball in his hand a lot to be effective. And I'm not crazy about the fit. What I think the Raptors really need in terms of guys that would really be additive to the roster would be some kind of just a rim running big who can play some defense, obviously.
1: Yeah.
0: And a point guard who is actually a point guard, but those don't really exist anymore. It's like
1: hard to find.
0: It's just like, shoot. You're a point guard? Shoot. You should shoot it. There's one guy in the whole NBA, Tyrese Haliburton, who's like a pass first point guard. The rest of them, it's like, no thanks. I'd rather shoot.
1: Okay, I want to ask you about Vladdy opting not to attend the All-Star game.
0: I like it.
1: And All-Star weekend.
0: It would have been a horrific look for him to be there. It was a no-win situation for him. First of all, he's missing games, so he says it's his back, which I think is totally fine. If he's not 100% healthy, then I don't want to see Vladdy taking hacks at a home run derby or joking around with dudes when he's, again, he doesn't have an OPS plus of 100. I feel like, honest to God, there should be a clause, a stipulation. Like, I don't care what the fan vote is. You can't be an all-star if you're not a league average player. And Vladdy hasn't even been that. So I get it. It's kids that vote and it's the casuals who are like, Vlad, we know you, you're good. But for anybody who really cares about what's going on with this baseball team, seeing Vladdy wear the All-Star uniform and jog around out there and yuck it up, it would have been a tough look. So it's good from a maturity standpoint. It's good from where his focus is.

0: I like it. I think it's a great thing. That's awesome. You can buy somebody else's All-Star jersey if you care about that kind of thing. It's fine. It's going to be good. There's plenty of other All-Stars to see. I got, there's zero, for me, there's not a single thing that you would point to and go like, well, it's for the kids. Like, no, no.
1: Does it give you more hope that he's going to figure things out after the break?
0: No, has nothing to do with that. No.
1: You don't think this break can, like, actually propel him a bit afterwards?
0: I mean, my biggest faith in Vladdy turning things around is that I've seen multiple seasons of him be really good, and I've never seen him be this bad for this long. And so all I keep thinking is eventually he's going to figure it out, but I watch his at-bats, and he's kind of lost out there. And, yeah, I don't think that him taking a week off and he comes back, they're like, look, he took some time. No, that's nothing to me.
1: Okay, Elliot Friedman reported that the Wingmen podcast, the Tkachuk Brothers podcast, caused some problems in the Senators' locker room, and that came from a player on the team, an Ottawa Senator. And
0: shocker.
1: It got me thinking, yeah, obviously not a shocker, but it got me thinking, like, the NHL player pods, there's already the least amount of all the pro leagues, right? Mm-hmm. And if this much problem was taken with the Tkachuk podcast, do you think there will be any more player pods in the NHL? Like, legitimately, will there be one more?
0: It's because it's not about it being an NHL player pod. It's about these two guys being the player pod. It's that, like, and part of it, if people want to be real about it, part of it is good. Hockey, everybody bitches about how we get no attention and there's no personalities and guys are afraid to be themselves. Guess what? Everybody who's themselves doesn't have to be the most likable person in the world. And these guys are not likable. If you're an American sports fan, maybe they are more so. If you're a Florida Panthers fan, now you love them to death. But it's like, you don't have to be everything to everybody. And for all the people like my boy Sam who get just completely their guts in a knot by these dudes, like, that's part of life, is dealing with things and people that you do not enjoy. So overall, I think the Wingman podcast is good for hockey. It gives them visibility in areas that the sport normally doesn't have. It's two big personalities who are very public-facing, who share their opinion on a, what, weekly basis? I've never listened to it outside of clips, but I assume it's like weekly or once every 2 weeks, whatever the hell it is. I'll never listen to it because I don't like those guys, so I don't really want to hear what they have to say and sit with them and hang for multiple hours throughout the rest of my life. I'm good on that. What I will say is this, is like, obviously the Matthew needling his brother about Ottawa was gonna rub guys in the Senators dressing room. Like, Claude Giroux just went back there. He's from there. He turned down going to the Maple Leafs to stay in Ottawa Senator. You think he was loving it? That the place he's from, the place he chose to represent at the end of his career, the place he's trying to win a Stanley Cup, they're going to the playoffs and he's watching his captain sit down in a chair going, I love Ottawa, as his brother just rails against it. Yeah, and clearly these guys knew, much like the Leafs knew with Mitch Marner, when a guy was going to leave. Like, he could be saying all that stuff to the media. He's like, I've never put it out there. Like, there was enough smoke around it that makes those guys feel insecure about what his future is, how all in their captain is, their number one leader is. Like, of course it made waves. But no, I don't think that this says anything about, like, player pods in general. I think most of them, including this one, are largely going to be uninteresting because most of the guys aren't actually going to say anything of consequence. And yeah, whatever. Look, we've got to do Leo Carlson quickly.
1: Okay. Sorry, I thought you were going to go on it. The Philadelphia Flyers, $18.5 million offer sheet, Leo Carlson from the Anaheim Ducks. Ducks haven't matched yet.
0: Yeah. So 4 first round picks go back to the Ducks if they don't match this qualifying offer. This offer sheet. And I've got a bunch of thoughts on this that I'll probably expand on over the coming days, but I'll just kind of throw this one out there for right now because it's in the moment. I like it from a sports rivalry standpoint thing, because this does make me feel like the way hockey used to operate, where it was like everybody was buddies, and if there was an offer sheet, it was like, now you don't have your buddy anymore. That this is getting, like, younger front offices that aren't just all part of the same boys club. That's kind of a good thing for the sport. But I feel for the Ducks, and I don't care about the Ducks, but it's like, this is going to destroy their cap sheet because they have to pay this guy. But now all the other guys, it's like the Leafs thing where, okay, you gave Matthews that money, now Marner wants that money, and I don't know how the other Ducks young players

0: Players don't do that. So their internal structure is screwed. This totally spoiled their team. And guess what? Other teams should do it to others to make them be forced into the same position. We'll see you tomorrow.
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3: Gotta tell you, when we come on the show and the commercial right before we start is Blue Jays baseball tonight in the voice of Ben Schulman. Lately, it sounds like a threat more than a promise. Easy to get excited for baseball all the time. A little tougher right now with the Blue Jays playing how they are. A pretty brutal and season-defining loss last night. They lose 10-1 to a pretty bad Giants team. They let a struggling pitcher go 8 innings just cruising. They make a calamity of misplays in the field that give the Giants additional opportunities and extend innings and add runs. And Kevin Gausman is not at his best, but his defense kind of fails him as well. And on the offensive side, in addition to letting Landon Rupp cruise, they threaten the franchise record for scoreless inning streaks. They got to 29. The record is 32. And maybe we'll spend some time today looking at the 2018 that did 31, because I went back and looked at those game logs, and man, if you think you feel insane right now, the game log from that stretch in 2008 is wild as well. Outside of this show, I just want to take a second. So Kyle Lowry's retirement press conference is going on right now. Kawhi Leonard is there. Larry Tannenbaum is there, who just sold his final stake in MLSE to Rogers. Vince Carter just apparently FaceTimed into Kyle Lowry's presser. This is a baseball show, and baseball and basketball, you can't translate back and forth. But I have covered the Raptors a lot over the years, and I think anytime the best player in franchise history is being honored like that in any sport, it's worth reflecting on what they meant to the city and why and how. And those things are translatable across sports and across franchises. Kyle meant a lot to the Raptors. And as we continue to talk about the Blue Jays lacking an identity or not being able to play to their identity or what's different from this year to last, it does color, again, they're not direct comparisons, but it does color that the Kyle Lowry era with the Raptors was defined by a very consistent culture and a very consistent level of winning. No, they didn't always get all the way to the finish line, but there was a level of constant competition and constant standards and constant competitiveness that those teams met. The Toronto Blue Jays are not meeting that right now. And after the game, there were a lot of quotes. Keegan Mathison has some of them at MLB.com. Shai Davidi has some of them at Sportsnet.ca. They are not particularly glowing. There are a lot of searching for answers. There is John Schneider talking about the team not playing well. Obviously, Kevin Gausman alluding to some conversations internally, not quite the level of this is a team meeting and things like that. There are conversations going on internally. Ernie Clement has continued to use bad words to describe their level of play. And he did that before last night's game, where there were a whole bunch of mistakes that made things, maybe they lose that game anyway. They only scored one run. But it being a 10-1 game was the cause of a lot of preventable mistakes. Throughout this show, we will regrettably set you up for the rest of this series. It's going to be a bullpen day led by Spencer Miles in some form. We don't know who's starting yet, but Spencer Miles will be a big part of it. He'll take on Trevor McDonald. That one's at 9:45 tonight. So later in the show, we will talk to Maria Guardado of Giants.com. We'll also talk to Josh Rodriguez, formerly of the Rays and Orioles, now at Baseball Prospectus and doing some writing on his own Substack. We talked to him last year. A lot of great insight from a player development and blending kind of analytics and the person standpoint. We'll talk to Doug Fox about some of the prospects in the system. But right now, we will talk to Ben Nicholson-Smith of Sportsnet and At The Letters to talk about that game. Ben, how we doing, buddy?
4: Blake, I'm doing well. Unfortunately, the same cannot be said for the Jays right now. That was a tough watch, wasn't it?
3: It certainly was. So let's start with that. There are big picture stuff you and I like talking the big picture directional stuff, but there's a lot from that game. What number is more alarming to you given what has gone on lately? The 10 with a handful of

0: unearned runs because of defense, or the one because this team goes almost 30 innings without scoring? Like, where would you like to start it, and which is more alarming to you?
1: It's the one. I think that, you know, this is a team that is just consistently underperformed offensively, and that continued into the opener against the Giants. I mean, you look at where the Blue Jays are at right now from an offensive standpoint, they're 29th in Major League Baseball in runs scored. It's just really hard to be a competitive team when you're last in the American League, second last in all of baseball when it comes to putting runs on the board. I mean, that's literally half the game. So if you are at the very bottom in that half of the game, it's going to be really hard to compete. So we've all seen that all season. And yesterday was just another example of that, another frustrating example of that for the Blue Jays.
0: And it's not exactly a secret how this is happening and where in the lineup it's happening. Vladimir Guerrero Jr. has a 693 OPS. George Springer has a 681. Alejandro Kirk has a 533. Dalton Varsho's is 717, but he has really dropped off after briefly reaching 800. The guys who were the most important parts of their lineup last year have been, I think we could just say they have been bad this year. And even in the case of, Varsho and Kirk has the injury stuff that's at least like maybe a little bit of a question mark. But it's not as if the defense makes up for those guys. And in Varsho's case, it slid a little bit. So, it's a bit of an oversimplification in that you can't just wave a magic wand and make those players play better. But I keep trying to dig in and analyze and like, oh, is it the fastballs thing? Is it the chase thing? And I just keep coming back to that, like, four of their five most important players are having bad seasons. Like, is it that simple?
1: Yes, absolutely. It's that simple. I don't think we need to be looking through the, you know, deep splits of what they're doing in night games or on the road or against fastballs or cutters. I mean, the bottom line is you can slice it any way you want. They're just not performing enough, period. So unfortunately, when you look at Vlad Guerrero Jr., when you look at George Springer, Kirk, really rough season offensively, plus the injury. Addison Barger, I think, has one hit on the season. So, you know, it's just not even close to good enough. And, you know, last year, the identity of this team, I don't think was, hey, it's like mashers up and down the lineup, but they were fourth in Major League Baseball in runs scored, and they were great at defense and base running. And they were a really good pitching team. So they just put everything together. And then this year, you know, they've had steps back defensively, made mistakes on the bases, and you get to the point that they have so many people underperforming offensively that it's just not close to where they need to be. And that sets up this really high stakes 3 weeks for this team. And it will have a lot to say about what happens at the trade deadline and beyond.
0: So that's how you get nights like last night where Landon Roop, who, yes, some of the underlying metrics were stronger than his surface ERA, but he had an ERA of like 7+ over his last six starts, and he cruises and wants the ball for the ninth inning. They don't give it to him, but that's the kind of night they're having. So let's pivot then to the 10. When the offense is struggling like this, I know that things can snowball, and maybe guys are, you know, the fielding equivalent of gripping the bat too tight or whatever. But is it surprising to you that with the offense struggling as it has, the defense and the little things that this team was pretty well known for last year have also dropped off, rather than guys being a little more locked in on that kind of stuff because they know they're going to be playing in tight games if they're going to win?
1: It is surprising. You know, certainly when you see some players taking steps back, like Dalton Varsho or Ernie Clement, in the moments that those guys have made mistakes this year, it's definitely surprising. I think on the other hand, there are moments where they've tried to sell out for offense and, okay, we need to score so badly that we're going to put Pinyongo and Sanchez in the corners. In those instances, you know, we probably shouldn't be surprised if there are more misplays, because that's the trade-off that you're making in your search for offense. So I think that, you know, it would be easier of the two sides of, you know, the disappointing game yesterday, it would be easier to brush aside the 10 and say, you know what, sometimes things just happen. Sometimes the game spirals on you a little bit. Like, I don't think that they're that this is some sort of sign that they're doomed to be a bad team on that side of the ball. The offensive side is more concerning, and it's more emblematic of what's been happening to them all season long. Although I will say, you know, certainly Kevin Gausman's doing everything he can to help this team, and that's a lot. But, you know, it still wasn't a dominant outing from Kevin Gausman. So,

0: that contributed to the Giants putting so many runs on the board.
1: Yeah, weird one for Gosman where he'd had a couple lately where the walks were an issue or he didn't get a ton of swing and miss and the results were there. And then last night he got a ton of swing and miss, actually, and a lot of weak contact. But the way things were sequenced, and again, the walks becoming an issue. Now, one of them was intentional, and then the double steal, that is just an inexcusable. Caleb Joseph and Joe Siddle covered this well enough last night, but a pretty inexcusable execution of the double steal defense there. Two bequeathed runners score, so he ends up with 7 on his tally. Maybe didn't deserve all of them, but like you said, wasn't his sharpest. Last one on the game before we talk big picture stuff. Elliot Ramos is a guy that you and I have joked about Brooks Lee being like the most added and dropped guy in one of our leagues this year. Elliot Ramos has been a guy that like, do you wait it out? There's a lot of potential there. There's some stuff to like. And then we see him last night. He has 2 homers and a triple and looks like, and I know he's fresh off the IL too, and looks like a monster at the plate. Is that a guy that you, this is not a Jays related question, but is that a guy you have renewed interest in after seeing him a little more intimately at the plate last night?
0: Yeah, impressive stuff. I think he's got a long enough track record that you're not going to, you know, necessarily react too much. Sometimes guys have really good games. He definitely did. That Giants team, I mean, this is the other thing about this game for the Jays. Not a great team. They're not playing that well. So they have not had a lot of nights like that from Ramos or from others, especially offensively, obviously a really tough place to hit. So to have that kind of game in that ballpark against Kevin Gausman, I mean, it is impressive. But I wouldn't say I'm totally reevaluating who I think Elliot Ramos is.
1: Yeah, 41% ownership rate, though, if anyone's looking out there, and he's got some decent underlying stuff. And that's a hard ballpark, but when you hit three absolute shots like that, it looks fun. Okay, so Ben, I maybe hadn't intended to discuss big picture stuff with you, but after every loss, the question of what the next couple weeks look like becomes even more pressing. Now, there's still only 3.5 games out of a wild card because the American League is what it is, but I think the longer that this extends, the more difficult the question is about what the deadline direction is going to look like. I know you wrote about this last week. I know you tweeted out yesterday, hey, this is what the record would have to be to get back to 500 by deadline time. Walk me through kind of what you think the next, let's say, 3 weeks look like to give them a couple days to do their deadline work before the August 3rd deadline. What is the level of urgency is obvious, but what is the kind of leverage in terms of standings position or playoff odds that you and I start talking, what could you get for this guy instead of what would this guy cost?
0: I mean, honestly, and I hate to say this, but we can have those discussions now. We don't know where it's going to lead, but I don't think it's unreasonable at this point to wonder in either direction. Like, it's not a hot take. It's not too hasty. Now, the Blue Jays in uniform, the coaches, the players, their focus has to be on just winning as many games as they can. And that starts tonight, and it starts one game at a time, and we all know the cliches. So they do have a chance. They're only 3.5 games out. If they play the way they're capable, which is starting to feel more remote, but hey, it's still possible. It's baseball. Weird things happen all the time. So if they play to their capabilities, then they could get back to 500 or close to 500. We know the American League is full of teams that are kind of in that same grouping as the Blue Jays, where teams aren't running away with it. So that opportunity still exists, and we can't sit here and rule that out. Nor can we rule out the possibility of the Blue Jays having to sell. And basically, the players are going to make this determination. It's not even really up to Ross Atkins and Mark Shapiro. If the players go out and they go 14-7 in the 21 games leading up to the trade deadline, boom. They are going to be at 500 at that point. They will likely be buyers in that situation because presumably they would be pretty close to a playoff spot, if not in one, and that's where you want to be. They want to buy. This is a team that obviously came into this season with really high hopes. So that's on the table. But we haven't seen this team go 14-7 in any 21-game stretch this season. So they would have to play beyond anything that they've demonstrated. No matter what arbitrary endpoints you choose, they have never gone 14-7. So it's not a guarantee that they can do that. And if it goes the other way, and if they go, you know, 10-11 and they arrive at the trade deadline, they're 7 games under 500, at that point, the decision's been made for them. And at that point, they have to pivot, and they're going to be out of a playoff spot at that point. They're going to

0: be far enough removed that they are going to have to sell. So it's high stakes baseball in these next 3 weeks. And it's, you know, no one knows how it's going to unfold. Either both possibilities are on the board. But, you know, this is not where they want it to be.
1: When you compare the way this season has gone and the potential of selling at the deadline this year versus the way 2024 went and the sell-off that they had to do there, this is a subjective question, but because they have done the sell-off 2 years ago, because they went to the World Series last year, because they are so leveraged from a payroll perspective, does this year feel worse or more troubling to you than the 2024 season felt at this point, maybe?
0: I don't think so, because I think everything that happens this year, good or bad, is in the afterglow of the 2025 World Series appearance. And of course, you want to build on that. Of course, you never want to be satisfied and every season is precious. But we all know, like, this team had an incredible run last year. And it's hard to, at least from my standpoint, I don't know where you sit on this one, Blake, or where the people listening sit. But, you know, it's hard for me to muster up like the level of, I don't know, indignation or frustration that might have existed in 2024. Because in 2024, keep in mind, they hadn't won a single playoff game in 8 years, right? Like, not a game. So things weren't working. Now they won against the Yankees. They won against the Mariners. They took the Dodgers to game seven. Clearly, there's a bit more proof of concept that some of the things they're doing are working. And it's not working this year. They have a whole new set of questions. They have to solve that, and that's their responsibility. But I don't think that there's the same tone of like, where is this thing going or what happened? It's more like, what do they do about Vladdy? And, you know, what's it going to look like to get this thing back on track?
1: Yeah, it's interesting. I'm kind of two minds about it, because I do agree with that. And the proof of concept is important. These guys and this system and this approach can work. And it's extra. And I know you and I have talked about this, and I think you've written about this. It's like, it's kind of extra funny that the 2024 offseason, a lot of the moves didn't work, and then they had this great run. And then the 2025 offseason, the only things that have worked were the offseason moves. So it's, you know, when we look at the kind of multi-year window, it gets a little cloudy there. I do think, and the sentiment that I have got from listeners and friends who are fans and stuff like that, is that while maybe this year is not as concerning big picture as 2024, because 2024 also had the, like, is this the end of the window? Vladimir Guerrero Jr. is not signed. Bo Bichette is a year from free agency. You're trading off a bunch of guys. Is this it? Is it headed for a longer rebuild? So that element is there too. But I think this year has a, like, I'm not mad, I'm just disappointed kind of thing.
0: Yes. That's a great way to put it. And I think too, like, when you compare 2024 to this year, 2024, and I wrote about this at the time, the farm system looked barren. It was barren. They had not drafted well at all. Then, quietly, in 2024, they draft Treya Savage. So that really makes a big impact. 2025, they draft JoJo Parker. He's off to a great start. Looks like a real prospect. So, you know, the drafting has gone better. Their farm system is in a better spot. So I really think when you dial it back 2 years ago, it wasn't like our questions were unfounded. Like, they didn't have Vlad or Bo locked up. They didn't have a good farm system. They weren't winning at the major league level. It just really wasn't good. And then it flipped incredibly in 2025. We all know how great that season was. And now here we go again in this, like, wow, like, this is a little whiplash. It's been a lot of ups and downs. But, you know, it's not, the story of this season isn't written yet. If they go and they, you know, go 13-9 or 13-8, 14-7 up until the trade deadline, they've got a shot. It's just becoming harder to imagine that when we've all seen this team play close to 100 games. Doesn't give a ton of confidence that they're about to go on that kind of run. And so you got to play it out. You have to see. There's no need to make a decision on July 7th. I know we're all tempted. And part of my brain is telling me, like, you have to know now. But the reality is, we don't have to know now. So we got to be a little bit more patient and wait. And, you know, it probably seems like they're going to sell. But we don't know that yet, so we'll just see how it goes the next few weeks.
1: Yeah, I wouldn't go quite as far as Natasha Bedingfield and say it's unwritten. It is, like, partially written at this point, because I think you get into a little bit of the 2023 where it was like, well, even if they get in, do they have the juice to make a run? And we'll see. I don't think a couple weeks here, unless they go like 18-0 or something, are going to convince anyone of that. But they can at least play themselves back into not selling over the next couple weeks. You mentioned

0: name in there about the farm system, JoJo Parker. And I'm going to pivot to that, not to sell optimism, because he is a couple years away, and that does not make 2026 feel better. But you wrote a really great piece on JoJo Parker for Sportsnet.ca earlier this week. You can go to Sportsnet.ca and check it out. It says, it's called What's Driving the Success of Jays Top Prospect, JoJo Parker. So, Ben, let's rewind before the What's Driving the Success this year. We are a year removed from the draft. What do you remember about what the Blue Jays were drawn to about JoJo Parker and what the initial reporting was about this fit and about what he could look like as a kind of jewel piece in the system moving forward?
1: Yeah. So first of all, thank you for that. And definitely agree that this is not meant to like calm any, like I started reporting this piece like 5 weeks ago. Okay. So this is not meant to be some sort of like counterbalance to what's going on. It just sort of happened that way. But a year ago, JoJo Parker, 18 years old, shortstop from Mississippi in high school, and he's not facing like the greatest competition necessarily, but the Blue Jays send 14 scouts to look at him, 14 different evaluators to look at him and to get to know him. And the main question that their scouting director, Mark Tremuda, had for a lot of these scouts was, is this guy an elite worker? Like, I don't want to hear he's pretty good. I don't want to hear he's very good. I want to hear that he's elite when it comes to the work behind the scenes. And he did hear that. So that has paid off. He came into spring training this year in really good shape, having added some muscle. He's just described to me as someone who loves the game of baseball, loves working, loves doing anything he can behind the scenes to gain that extra edge. And you know what? He's 19. He's still got work to do. There's still strides that he needs to take to get to where he wants to go. He's in low A right now, but the way he's hitting with an 850 OPS and 9 home runs, he's probably going to get to Vancouver at some point this year. That's high A, probably be in big league spring training next year. And this is someone who, you know, 20 years old next year, if he's succeeding in high A, then you go to the upper minors and all of a sudden he's not too far off. So, a really intriguing young player and someone who is described to me by Joe Scalfani, their farm director, as the most advanced teenager that they've had since Flatterbaugh. So, you know, this is a big deal. It's a good, really, really good player, really intriguing player. And he's got to do a lot more work, but it seems like that work ethic is there in place for him.
0: Yeah. And it sounds like, you know, I've heard people talk about as well that there were questions about his ability to stay at shortstop long term. And then you see the work ethic and maybe, you know, your confidence level that he will eventually, you know, improve enough at that position to stick there. Although, as I understand it, that bat will probably play at third or second just fine as well.
1: Yeah. Yeah. I think when you're looking down the road defensively, if he ends up being, you know, a left-hand hitting third baseman who can post an 850 OPS in the major leagues, you're totally fine with that. You know, you definitely don't need... You don't need him to be playing shortstop, because they also have another young shortstop prospect in Arjun Namala, who might be able to stay at the position, or, you know, you'll see how things unfold. They still have Andrés Giménez there, of course, for now. So it's the position is always, I shouldn't say always, but when you have a player who can hit this well, the position is only part of the picture. And JoJo Parker definitely has that ability offensively, as we saw in June when he went off at 6 home runs, OPS close to 1100. So he's really proving that he can make those adjustments even against pro pitching. And again, this guy's 19 years old, right? He's just a year removed from facing high schoolers in Mississippi, and now he's in pro ball and really succeeding. So there's a lot to be excited about here with this young player. And again, a lot of work to do, as with any 19-year-old in low A. But this is the best prospect in the Blue Jays system, according to a lot of people, for those reasons.
0: And yeah, first of all, let's get him to the Nat at some point. The Jays were very aggressive with Arjun Namala's timeline and path. And when, yeah, you're running a 130 WRC plus 2 years younger than the average player in your league, and those numbers keep going up. Maybe it's at least sometime before the end of the year, test them in Vancouver. Ben, so JoJo Parker being a shortstop, Arjun Namala being a shortstop, Juan Sanchez being an infielder. These guys are far enough away that you almost never care about positional redundancy when they're that far away. And if guys are up the middle guys, you really don't care because those guys have an ability to move elsewhere probably. However, prior to his call-up, you wrote another piece about Sean Keyes. And it was a prescient piece because he got called up right after. You know, the little BNS bump was all he needed to get the call.

0: There is an interesting thing at the higher level of the Blue Jays minors where they have a lot of lefty pop in corner spots. And there may be, you know, RJ Schreck at some point maybe would have been worth a major league spot. Yohindri Pinongo was a guy who they could have potentially lost the rule five. They traded Alan Roden from that group, turning himself into a quad A legend, by the way. So there are a lot of not similar player type necessarily, but if you look from double A up, a lot of lefty pop with not a ton of defensive versatility and defensive utility. When you are evaluating where the Blue Jays system is, how much do you care about that versus just, well, there's a lot of good talent and that's the most important thing? And does that care level change the closer they get to the majors? Because then you have to work through, where the heck does Sean Keyes play?
1: Yeah, at a certain point, you have to figure it out because you only have 40-man roster spots. You only have 26 active roster spots. So once they get close enough, then you do have to consolidate or make some trades. But ultimately, I see it as a good thing. It's a good thing because if you have guys who are going to contribute in the major leagues, there's always going to be demand for them. And like, let's say you decide that you don't need one of those players because you have too many of them. And so RJ Schreck, for example, is just, you know, you don't need him. All right, trade him for a reliever because you're always going to need relievers. Trade him for a low A starting pitching prospect because you're always going to need those guys. So, you know, you can clean up the 40 man in certain ways. You can consolidate. You're always going to need some sort of relief help in the major leagues. So if it ever got to a point that it was literally too many, there are enough teams out there that would want those guys with the options remaining, with the low cost, with the production, with the upside. You're going to have, you know, someone who wants to take a shot on Yohindri Pinongo, someone who wants to take a shot on Sean Keyes, and then you can turn that into whatever it is that you need at that moment.
0: So as far as Sean Keyes goes, what have your initial impressions been? I know the stat line, you know, doesn't necessarily jump out, but the big home run on Canada Day, a couple good at-bats in Seattle. Like what you see so far?
1: Great moment for him on Canada Day and really cool to see him contribute and cool to see him just be able to enjoy that moment and have, yeah, such a, you know, exciting moment on that day and in this season that hasn't had quite as many of them. And it's good for him just to get his feet wet, so to speak. I don't think that he's showing so much that he like absolutely has to stay up here, but hey, it's someone who's hit 20 plus home runs in the upper minors. So you want to give him shots and you want to see how that translates against big league pitching in this current mode where it's like, hey, we got to win. If they need to option him, then just option him. And if that switches down the stretch and it's a little bit more looking forward, then you can give him some run and you can see what he can provide for you leading into next season.
0: Safer to assume, given that he has only been used as a replacement once and for one plate appearance, that Jonathan Class A is the corresponding move tonight when they add a pitcher back, though?
1: Usually it's last in, last out. So, you know, I think that that's a pretty good guess. Yeah. And, you know, interesting to see, by the way, the 14-12 configuration, even just for a day. We so rarely see that. So it's kind of fun to see the loaded bench. But, yeah, usually it's last in, last out. So Class A might be the one packing his bag.
0: Yeah, 14-12 is the wild card formation for a wild card series, but you need the games to be close to really use the bench that way. 10-1, there's not a lot of, aren't a lot of tactical strings to pull. Last one before I let you go, Ben, this is kind of a question about, and again, we'll do more deadline stuff over the next couple weeks, obviously after you get a nice little all-star break. Jonathan Classe, David Schneider, and Brendan Little are both guys who are on the 40-man, optionable, and at least for now, don't really seem like they're in the Blue Jays plans. If the Jays do kind of a middle ground, address a weakness, maybe look ahead to 2027, how much do you think those three guys would be a factor? Obviously, the market for those guys is not going to be huge, but in a Will Wagner for Brandon Valenzuela type situation, could you see either of those three being mentioned between now and August 3rd?
1: Yeah, I think Class A might actually have some value depending on how teams project him. But I think there's a chance he would have some value. I can't imagine that Brendan Little would have a ton of value, to be honest with you. As David Schneider, I wonder if he's a guy the Jays hold on to because they know he can be good and they know how well he fits with their group and their coaching.

0: is, and they, you know, they really like the guy. I think it's just a question of whether he can produce enough. And we've seen it at times, you know, including Blake Snell in the World Series. Like, it's possible to do. So I think Schneider, I would put, is the least likely to be moved. Little, if you needed a 40-man spot, yeah, I could see him being moved or taken off the 40-man. Class A, I actually think, would have a little value. So I think that's kind of well observed on your part, that as this deadline is approaching, it's not just the big names, but sometimes it's the smaller names that can also end up being moved to clean things up on the 40-man.
1: Yeah, it's not the level of move that we were hoping we'd be talking about at this point. Would love to be talking Scooble or Reed Detmers instead, but we got to be realistic with how things have gone. Ben, looking forward to buy or sell, talking more trade deadline stuff with you in the coming weeks. Appreciate you doing this morning.
0: Anytime, Blake. Have a great show.
1: Ben Nicholson-Smith of Sportsnet, of At the Letters, fun At the Letters episode on the weekend with Sam McKee of Kipper and Bourne. Always nice to hear Sam on there and get the kind of pulse of the fan side. Sam's just a good dude to talk ball with regardless. So make sure you check it out, At the Letters. We're going to take a break. There are no real minor league updates because nobody was in action yesterday and there wasn't a lot from pregame other than that Max Scherzer will make his next rehab start on Wednesday at AAA. We also know George Springer was back with the team, but not

0: Springer probably back in the lineup tonight and an extra pitcher because it's the bullpen day. We will get you set for that bullpen day opposite Trevor McDonald later in the show. Maria Guardado of Giants.com will join us. Josh Rodriguez, formerly of the Rays and Orioles, will join us. And after the break, Doug Fox hops on to talk some more prospects as Jays Talk Plus continues on the Sportsnet Radio Network.
1: I was a competitive skater, and that journey took me to the Olympics. After I retired, I found tennis. Aging does not mean slowing down. It just means being smart about your movement and equipment. And that's where Kintec comes in. They listened, they were attentive, and they were able to provide solutions. Staying active means my independence and my freedom. Kintec enabled me to have longevity in the things that I enjoy doing.

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3: Welcome back to Jays Talk Plus. The team is not playing particularly well. We always do prospect stuff anyway on this show to keep an eye on the system. We always like having our pal Doug Fox on. It sometimes feels weird the day after a really bad game or a bad couple of games because it can feel like, well, we're looking ahead to something else. We're trying to move the focus. This was pre-booked. Whether the Jays won or lost last night, whether they were on a winning streak or a losing streak, we would be talking prospects with our pal Doug Fox of Future Blue Jays, author of the Howleyites, DM Fox 705 on Twitter. He joins us now. Doug, how we doing?
4: Blake, doing great despite the game last night. How are you?
3: Would be better if the game had been better, but we play the hand that we're dealt, and we got a show every morning no matter what's happening. Doug, we were just talking a little bit with Ben Nicholson-Smith about JoJo Parker. JoJo Parker is headed to the Futures game. Ben wrote a really great feature on him. I know that you have heard some pretty good things as well. What's the latest on, you know, where your contacts are telling you JoJo Parker is in his development at Dunedin?
4: The Blue Jays are thrilled with JoJo's development. You know, when you draft a player out of high school, you have 4 or 5 years, depending on his draft day age, to develop him. And the Blue Jays are going to take advantage of as much of that time as they can. And this is something I go through every year about this time online and kind of list the criteria for a player to be promoted. And it's much more beyond what their statistics say. But at the same time, JoJo in the Florida State League, third in runs, third in doubles, seconds in walks. He's stolen 21 bases. He has an on-base percentage of almost 400, only a 23% chase rate. We know that the reports suggest that he's probably going to move to third base right now, but he's had the overwhelming majority of reps at shortstop for Dunedin. The Blue Jays are going to let him basically play himself off there. And this is a guy who knows the strike zone, who gets his uniform dirty. I imagine he's checked every box, and I would strongly suspect after the Futures game, he's on his way to Vancouver. So fans in the lower mainland, fans of the Seas, get ready. He's coming.
3: Speaking of the Seas, how did your son do filling in as a scout for Max Scherzer's start at the Nat on Friday?
4: He had a lot of fun. He liked Max's velocity, said he didn't miss a ton of bats, and he said, and while it was fun to watch, he worried about Max's ability to get big league hitters out with what he showed. It was a rehab start, and we know that those tend to be a little bit different, but the news was not incredibly encouraging when you try to project future down the road. But we'll see what he does with his start in Buffalo this week.
3: Yeah, he'll be starting for the Bisons on Wednesday. Chad Dallas getting the nod today if you're looking to check out more of the minor league stuff. Okay, so JoJo Parker, shortstop, maybe a third baseman. We'll see. Everyone likes what they're seeing. Arjun Amala is a step ahead. He was at AA. He's rehabbing right now after the hamstring issue and then getting hit by a pitch. But I know he is a guy that you wanted to talk to. One of the top 100 prospects in baseball. There's never a bad time to talk about him. Injury stuff noted. Where is Arjun Amala right now? And did you like what you were seeing at AA before the hamstring issue?
4: What a different player. There's just so many things to talk about with Arjun. First off, I think he is probably a guy the Blue Jays might have been very willing to give up had they been in a different circumstance heading into the trade deadline. But I suspect he's going to remain a Blue Jay for the time being. He got sent back, as some fans know, he got sent back to Vancouver to start the season. And in player development director Joe Sclafani's words, he was not one of Arjun's favorite people come late March when he got the news he's going to back to Vancouver. But they set new goals for him. They had some things that they wanted to see from him in terms of his day-to-day work, his consistency.

0: consistency, his defense, and he certainly accomplished that. And not only that, but he continued to hit when he got to Double A. I think the biggest difference from Arjun this year to last year was just the patience. He was getting aggressive early in counts, but he's not afraid also to hit with two strikes. And he's much more willing this year, and this is from my conversation with Blue Jays minor league hitting coordinator Craig Perry, he's much more willing to go with what the pitcher gives him this year rather than looking for his pitch and sometimes being a little bit too passive. The thing I like about him, and I tweeted this on the weekend, he could play big league shortstop right now. He's so smooth. That's the best way to describe him. He just seems to glide effortlessly to ground balls. He grabs them, gobbles them up. His footwork, his transfer, his arm, that's a vast improvement over last year. And I actually put him ahead of Parker in terms of his defense. Let's see where we're at with the bat. But I would expect he's a guy that's going to be on the move too. I think he's been with Dunedin for about a week, so I suspect he is on his way to New Hampshire shortly.
1: So sticking with middle infielders then, I know another name that you have been, and we're just kind of going, shortstop up the system. But that's a pretty important position and a pretty notable one, because while the Blue Jays have had good AAA depth that they've leaned on at the major league level in the corners and at catcher in Brandon Valenzuela, there were questions at one point, well, what if Ernie Clement needed an IL stint? What if Andrés Giménez needed an IL stint? Could Leo Giménez be that guy at one point? He's now a Miami Marlin. Could Josh Kasevich be that guy at one point? I know you're a Kasevich fan, but has Jay Harry done a job at AAA changing your mind of who the next man up might be if that call comes?
0: Jay, I get the feeling, just looking at where his reps have been, the Blue Jays seem to be going more. Now, they've got three guys who can play shortstop, including Harry, on their roster. So everybody's got to get some time there. But they seem to be developing Harry at AAA as more of a Swiss Army knife type of guy. He's played all three outfield positions. He's played a little bit of short, a little bit of second. I think you can plug and play him there anyway. The thing that, the pop is incredible. This is a guy who was a percentage point below the Mendoza line last year. And this year he's hitting, I think, something like .346. He is hitting the ball with authority, hitting it hard, leads the system in extra base hits and RBIs. The thing that does concern me a bit is that he has quite a chase rate. We're talking about a 60% or above chase rate. So there's a lot of swing and miss to his game. But what he did, I found really interesting, going back to my conversation with Craig Perry, is they did some mechanical adjustments with him. He was one of these guys who, this is Mark Shaparo's dream come true. He's one of these guys who spent last offseason in Dunedin and trained at the minor league complex every day. So he's kind of the left-handed David Schneider, if you will. And so they made some mechanical adjustments, got him to put a little bit more weight on his front foot. But the other part that I found really interesting, and Craig didn't want to go too much into depth in it, but he basically said that so many people had said so many things to Jay over the years. And we know he came over from the Twins a couple of years ago, and he looked very much like an organizational guy. But I think there was, in the offseason, there was some consistency of the message about what his approach should be, what his mechanics should be. And he has came out of the gate swinging, was hitting at New Hampshire, hitting at Buffalo. And I would take a chance on him as a big leaguer. It would necessitate a roster move, and maybe that big swing of his would get exploited at the big league level. But you can't ignore this guy. It seems like every time that you look at the minor league highlights, he's gone deep again. So that's an exciting story. Really interesting to see where he goes. Keeping in mind, of course, though, that Sean Keyes, with 24 some odd big league at bats, has had his issues. So that speaks to something that you and I have spoken to before, and that's the gap between AAA and the big leagues, which is as big as it's possibly ever been. But Jay Harry, why not bring him up? Why not have him play a variety of positions? I think he can provide a little bit better defense than a Yoenis Piñango. Just interesting to see.
1: Yeah, that jump from AAA to the majors, I think we're seeing the cost now of, and look, this is a, it's not one size fits all. There are a lot of rookies who have come up and had strong starts this season, especially the guys who were here out of the gate. And maybe if you come from a power conference in college baseball, that transition goes a little faster, a little smoother. But with fewer minor league levels

0: now, and no short season ball and things like that. Mm-hmm. You know, there are, it seems like guys are either really quick or a lot slower, and there's less of a, you know, step-by-step example. So Baseball America just dropped their latest farm system rankings. The Jays are 18th, so kind of right in line where they were on the preseason list. In terms of top 100 guys, we've talked about a couple of them in Namala and JoJo Parker. Nolan Perry has gotten talked about a lot on this show, and he's head of the Futures game as well. Johnny King is the other name on there, and yes. He is younger and less experienced, you know, a few years behind Nolan Perry as far as just age goes, so and doesn't require a 40-man spot this offseason in the way that Perry does. So maybe they could be a little bit more methodical with him. But running a sub-3 ERA at high A as a 19-year-old, what have you heard on King, and just how excited should we be, even if the strikeout numbers aren't quite as crazy as they were at Dunedin last year?
1: I think we should be very excited. The Blue Jays are definitely going to take their time with him. I think it's important to remember he's only been pitching professionally for a little bit over a year, and he won't be 20 until later this month. So to be one of the youngest players at high A, but dominating hitters, he's checking so many boxes himself. Interesting to see late May, they tried him on 5 days rest. That's kind of one of the last tests, one of the last hurdles, a pitching prospect, or 4 days rest, rather. That's one of the last hurdles they have to face before they move up to the next level. And it didn't go very well, as it was the same case for Nolan Perry. They tried him 4 days start, in between starts, and they wound up having to shut him down for a week, and he got roughed up a bit in his next two starts. So King in May, they tried this with, and he lasted only a third of an inning in his next start. So he went back to every fifth day, or every sixth day, sorry, getting my days confused here. Once a week, basically. He was a once a week starter, but this past week, they started him twice, and they started him against a pretty good Giants affiliate in Eugene, and he dominated them both times. And I think that's a major, major step forward for him. So I know people ask me all the time on social media, when's so-and-so getting to the next level? And I think all the signs are there, but I think, you know, the Jays are going to take things very, very carefully with King from here. He's only 19. That UCL isn't completely formed yet. So I think he'll be in New Hampshire by the end of the year. But I think the Blue Jays have to be thrilled with his progress right now. He's starting to cut down on the walks a little bit, attacking the strike zone a little bit better. And that was a really big challenge, as I said, in his last start. So that's definitely, he's trending upward.
0: So these are the kind of headline names in the system. Let's do a couple quick ones. A little lesser known guys before we let you get out of here, Doug. Javon Coleman is a name I brought up on this show last year and this year as a guy who could be a bat-missing lefty out of the bullpen at some point in the future. I know he dealt with injury stuff. The numbers are terrific at Double-A right now. Is he ready for a Buffalo appearance?
1: You would have to think so. I know talking to Blue Jays minor league pitching director Justin Lear last fall, this was a guy that they were counting on to possibly make the big league team this year. He missed all of May. Since he's come back, he's got a 0.69 ERA. He's struck out 19 in 12 innings. He's not a high 90s guy. He's more of a mid 90s guy with a changeup and a slider. But everything that he throws, he commands so well. There's a little bit of deception in his delivery. If the Blue Jays, if their record was reversed, maybe this is a guy we would be seeing in September. The Trey Savage, different look kind of arm. I still think that there's a very good chance we see him with the Blue Jays at some point this season. But I would suspect he's another guy after the Futures game, which is more and more becoming the traditional moving time. There's a guy that's probably on his way to the Niagara Frontier.
0: So a little lower in the minors, there is a name that I don't think we even talked about when I talked to draft people after the draft last year. And I kind of not even checked in on that much until you tweeted about him the other day. 10th round pick last year, $5,000 signing bonus, Austin Smith. And the Blue Jays have him playing both sides of the ball. He is pitching and playing the outfield and hitting right now. What can you tell us about Austin Smith, who I guess at least for me slipped under the radar a little bit over the last couple months?
1: He has a rocket of an arm from the outfield, which you might expect. Being a two-way player, I don't think people realize that's a really difficult thing because some days you're working on hitting and outfielding drills, but then other days you're working just on pitching.

0: So that's to be able to go back and forth like that. That is a challenge, and I know from talking to other players in the past, they've found that. There's a good live arm there, but I suspect the Blue Jays will have him focus on pitching next year because he's having a struggle with low A hitting, pitching rather. But it's just interesting to see the Blue Jays willing to take a chance on this kind of guy. But that's a good left-handed arm there. I would love to see what he does next year, probably at Vancouver, simply more in a relief role.
1: Okay, this is going to be an open-ended one. We've got 3 minutes before we hit break. Is there anyone we have not touched on yet that we should be touching on? I know there were the Italians at Dunedin. Sam Shaw was a topic. This is dealer's choice here. Who are you looking at most closely? And let's lens it particularly through guys you think might see some promotion here coming out of the Futures game next week.
0: Probably not looking at this guy as a promotion, but somebody I think we should talk about is Jake Bloss in his most recent start. Didn't miss a ton of bats, but he really righted the ship after two really rough outings, and the second of which the Blue Jays kind of let him wear it a little bit so he could get to his pitch limit. But his progress has been good when you consider that his rehab started almost a year exactly after his surgery. So he's made really good progress that way, fighting with his command a little bit, as younger pitchers tend to do. He's kind of more towards the 25 age mark where the command seems to be a little bit better. But his sinker was really working in his last start. He got 6 ground ball outs, no fly ball outs, was pounding the bottom of the zone with it. He seems to have morphed into more of a slider sinker pitcher. Only at 60 pitches now. In the second half, if the Blue Jays somehow were to make a run and they need some starting pitching, once he's ramped up, there's a guy that I could see in the rotation getting a chance at a start here and there. But after a little bit of rough stretch there at the end of June, trending in the right direction as well.
1: That's good to hear. You want a little bit more swing and miss in there, but the not giving up 11 runs is a nice step in the right direction. Doug, we're heading into... this show is not on All-Star Break, but there will be no Major League Baseball games for a couple of days here, no AAA games for a couple of days. Do you have any Buffalo trips planned or New Hampshire or anything like that coming up?
0: We are in negotiations right now with with my wife, pending dog-sitting availability on a trip to Vancouver.
1: Oh!
0: Can't pass that up. Nat Bailey is, as we've talked about many times before, Blue Jays fans really owe it to themselves to take a trip to Vancouver once in their lifetime to take in a game there. So I'm really hopeful for an August trip there. So as they say, negotiations are ongoing.
1: Yeah, genius over here. The only time I've been to Vancouver in the last few years was in March when it's rainy season and there is no Canadians baseball. So that's my bad. Doug, this was great. Thanks so much for taking the time out this morning.
0: My pleasure. Thanks for having me as always, Blake.
1: Doug Fox of Future Blue Jays. You can get that newsletter every so often at the Toronto Star, also the author of The Howleyites and a couple other cool books about the history of baseball in Ontario and in Canada. So make sure you check him out on social media, DMFox705. Always a lot of good stuff on the system there. We're going to take a break, come back on the other side. Josh Rodriguez, he joined the show last year as he was kind of just transitioning out of having worked for the Rays and Orioles in player development and going into kind of the public sphere on the college side. We'll talk to him about that experience and see what we can pull, especially as far as the catching position goes, from some of his work. We'll also talk to Maria Guardado to set you up for the Giants side of tonight's game. We'll do some texts as well, so get those ready. All that's next in the second hour of Jays Talk Plus on the Sportsnet Radio Network.
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4: Welcome back to Jays Talk Plus. Blake Murphy with you. Jays back in action at 9:45 tonight. Staying up for that stuff? I am. What else are you going to do? Come on. World Cup games are during the day. There can only be so many Kyle Lowry and Kawhi Leonard things. You are going to stay up for it. Of course you are. It's Trevor McDonald against the bullpen day. Tomorrow's a 3:45 game. Dylan Cease will take on Logan Webb in a battle of all-stars. We will get you set for the Giants side of the series a little later in the hour with Maria Guardado. We'll also do some text. So text us 590-590. Standard data and message rates may apply. I'd imagine, like yesterday, angst and, if not angst, anger is fairly high. Disappointment with this team. We're going to try to get a better vibe going here on the show. It won't be an entirely Blue Jays-focused conversation, but we're joined now by formerly of the Rays and the Orioles, now at Baseball Prospectus, and his foundations on the field, Substack, Josh Rodriguez. Josh, what's going on, man? How you doing?
5: Blake, how are you doing? Everything's good, man. Just a little rainy day down here in Massachusetts.
4: Yeah, I'm sorry to hear that part of it. I have no idea what it's like out here because I'm in a windowless studio. Josh, we had you on last year, and you were still like a little new to, okay, you had worked on the Major League Baseball team side. You're starting to do some public-facing stuff, work with some colleges. How has that been now a year later that you've really dug in and kind of gone through the whole experience here?
5: Yeah, it's really challenging in some respects. It's just different from being in the day-to-day with a team. You're much more like stepping out, trying to find trends, trying to find what's happening. Just pick up little nuggets here and there that teams are saying in press conferences or just little things like that. I'm coaching at a college, so I'm still involved in some capacity. But I think it's challenging in its own respect. It's interesting in its own respect, and it has its own challenges in so many different ways.
4: In terms of those challenges, how different is the style you're employing when you are working with major leaguers, major league prospects versus college age prospects versus you're writing for an audience of people like me who, you know, are not on a major league field? How do those differences play out in the work you're doing?
5: Yeah, I think that I try to take what I do or what I've done in the past, either with a major league team, a minor league team, whatever it might be, and apply it to really whatever I'm doing. So for a college, you know, our we might be working with catchers, let's say, and we have like a chart that we're keeping. There's a way that we can take it from paper to being a much more like analytically focused and provide reports and get trends for our players. But by still doing like a paper process, but making it electronic and getting the players the feedback they need. I think from the writing aspect, you're just trying to pick up anything you can find. And I think that teams will let out little nuggets, like I said, here and there, and success leaves some clues, and you can kind of apply what they're saying or what they're doing to just about anything, and trying to make it just approachable for the average person, I think, has been my goal. I've always wanted to be the internet bench coach in some way, see what's happening behind the scenes and provide some kind of context to it.
4: That's a great way to put it, the internet bench coach. In terms of that communication style and being able to change the message, I've asked other people who have been in front offices or coaching staffs in the past before. We obviously have an overwhelming amount of access to data and technology and things like that now. And again, acknowledging you're not on a major league team now, but is that kind of the like secret sauce to like, if every team has access to similar information and similar tech, it's that communication aspect, getting a player to buy in and understand and make it actionable. Like that's where your advantage comes from, not the data or the tech itself.
5: Yeah, I think to some degree it is. I think

0: confronted them, and that's probably the wrong approach to take. Realistically, it's trying to see what they can handle, getting to know who the player is, and really just trying to find what the messaging will be. And I think, honestly, that's the coach's biggest challenge on a day-to-day basis is you have all this information and all this data. What is the most important thing that I can present to the player right now? What can I do to help them improve for today's game? If you're thinking at a college level, could be more long-term. Just depends on really where the player is at and what you're finding in the data and in the information.
1: So, okay, let's talk about some of the things you've written recently and localize this conversation a little bit. You wrote a great piece the other day called Living on the Edge, and it was about the Nationals and some of their base running stuff. It evoked the memory of Ernie Clements, I'm going to go outside the base path and avoid this double play moment. And you had a piece in there that the best coaches in baseball know where the edge is and aren't afraid to stand on it. What does that mean, and how does it materialize over the course of a game or a season for a team?
0: Yeah, I think this is something I'm really passionate about. And when I see it happen on a daily basis in Major League Baseball, I get really excited about it because I think that these moments are really where you find out who the best coaches are and who's the best coach teams is when you see a rule or something happen in a game that might not always seem like it's legal, but a player does it and they take advantage of this. I'm not going to call it a loophole. But it's kind of this like path that you can take that is a gray area in the rule. And when you see a player apply it, that didn't happen by accident, right? Ernie Clement didn't happen by accident. The play with Curtis Meade didn't happen by accident. Somebody instructed them, talked to them about it. And I think furthermore, it's like the Nationals are making a lot of outs on the bases, but they're also gaining a lot of outs, gaining a lot of like extra bases and base runs in some degree. And I just think that being able to obsess over those things as a coach and as a coaching staff is really important. And like the biggest edge that any coaching staff can provide is to find these little niche things throughout the day and throughout the game and help players implement those in any way.
1: Is the running game maybe the easiest place to see it? Like obviously fielding, the lay person can tell good fielding from bad fielding. We can tell hit from out. We can tell strikeout from meatball. But the running game, in terms of those smaller edges and knowing if a team is well coached and well prepared, is that kind of the where you see it most, or where you're looking for it most, at least?
0: I think so. I think that you can just tell, like, the base running game is so niche and players are rushed through the minor leagues so much at this point in time that you need to fill these gaps of base running, like fundamentals at the big league level. And when you see them happen, it's just to me an indication of that people are caring about it, that they want to improve their base running and improve the team's chances of doing different things. You know, these base running situations that pop up, they're really probability plays, right? Like, what's the chances I can get the third on a base hit to right field? You know, what's the chances I get thrown out? And if a player can come back and say, like, you know, I thought I was going to be able to get there. It was a 50-50 play, and I was thrown out. Like, that's a win in a lot of ways. Just making sure that players stay aggressive because outs are going to happen. But I just think that the fundamentals of the situation in terms of keeping them aggressive, standing on a hill and being like, this is what we value is important for a team.
1: So with respect to the Nationals, now, maybe they're not the world's best example. I don't know, but they're above 500 and that seems to have surprised some teams and they cannot prevent a run whatsoever, but they can really score. I think they're still first in the majors in runs scored right now. When you see them being a team that executes the Curtis Meade play well, that comes out well when we look at some of the base running decision making and aggression metrics, does that give you a little bit more confidence that what they're doing on the position player side is real and that there's something going on there from a teaching and developmental side, not just while a bunch of guys are running into home runs?
0: Yeah, I think that they've said pretty much right away that the second they got there, they wanted to be a team that looked at players getting better at the major league level, and they were really vocal about that right away. And so I think just hearing when those guys, when Blake and Tamboni came in and they both were standing on the same hill of our players will get better at the major league level. I think that was just a strong indication for me that they were on the right track, and they're not going to tell you exactly what's going on behind the scenes, but you're going to be able to tell from these little pieces and these nuggets. I don't think it's an accident that they went out and redid their coaching staff and they brought in some really good hitting coaches

0: some really well thought of people around the game. It's not an accident that they are playing at this high level now.
1: Okay, so another thing you wrote recently was about what the St. Louis Cardinals do in their hitters meetings and what differentiates that. And you also talked a little bit about Arsenal, and obviously football is front of mind right now. The World Cup's going on. Do you have a rooting interest, by the way, or did you at any point in the World Cup?
0: Big Portugal. You know, my family's Portuguese, so we were rooting for them, but not the case.
1: Well, I apologize about yesterday then for bringing it up. But you get into on your Substack, Foundations on the Field, which everyone should go check out. There is a good piece about what the Cardinals are doing in a hitters meeting and how it differentiates from just, hey, here's the information, here's what we're doing. And this kind of circles back to the question I asked you earlier about, is the communication and the fostering buy-in side of things kind of, you know, the black box or where teams are actually going to get the advantage from data. What can you tell us about how different hitters meetings can go and what, you know, you would be looking for to make sure hitters are not just understanding it, but, you know, it's actionable for them and they're engaged with what might otherwise be, you know, too data heavy or too top down a meeting.
0: Yeah, I think the most important thing to kind of like put this all in is just because it was taught doesn't mean that it's learned. And I think coaches come from a very different background from teachers. And my experience as a teacher for a decade, I know that just because you say something to a classroom or a group of people doesn't mean that it was taken into them. So I think that as kind of the background, Ollie Marmol came out and said that they were making or there was some indication that they were having players have this like stance. They had to say what they were going to be doing what was their approach was going to be, basically, is how it seems. And I think them having to do something in those meetings was a really good step for the Cardinals. I think that from the world of soccer, to bring it back to like Arsenal, great clip from, I believe it's All or Nothing. They follow Mikel Arteta and he is in a meeting and he's having players write stuff down, jot stuff down. They're talking during it. And it's a very different atmosphere than what you might expect a coach doing, just standing in front of a room, talking about pitch shapes, talking about what the approach should be. It was very player-centered. He was putting the onus on the players. And I think it's where we'll probably see the game go in the next 5 to 10 years is a much more formal setting in a classroom type of approach. It's already there in soccer. It's already there in football. The next step is that it'll just continue to infiltrate into professional baseball.
1: From your experience, this is not directly related to that, and I know you might not know how the Blue Jays operate specifically, but I will use them as an example. There is a team that is performing really poorly offensively. There's a team that is across the board, with the exception of two players, struggling with fastballs of all types and all velocities. There is a team that's not getting ahead in counts and not executing when they are ahead in counts. What does that kind of hitter meeting look like? And I mean, I guess where is the challenge if you are from a teaching perspective that there is a macro thing going on, but each player is their own micro thing as well?
0: Yeah, I think that you're exactly right. There's obviously two ways to look at it. There's the team approach and then individuals, right? Like Vlad's not going to be pitched the same as Ernie Clement, who's going to be pitched very different from everybody else. And I think the Blue Jays have taken a very they've taken their stance and they want contact. They want players swinging at pitches in the zone. It's a very contact-focused approach. And I think with those contact-focused approaches, you're going to have these up and downs with what we're seeing with the Blue Jays offense. When you rely on that and not more of a patient, you know, grind it out kind of on base, you know, take pitches, get in deep into counts kind of a thing where you're only going to be swinging at exactly what you want, I think you leave yourself up to some variance in the game. I think that the approach that the Blue Jays are taking is one that they've made a conscious decision to go for. They want players swinging. They want players being aggressive in the zone. And it's clear across the board when it comes to players like Vlad. I just think that it's they've taken their stance on what they want to do. I think that it's an interesting one. It's also one that has some ups and downs here.
1: So this is particularly challenging with the fastball aspect of it. And I don't want to oversimplify their issues, but for the sake of conversation, the fastball issues are particularly interesting because a couple of the guys struggling against them have done well against them in the past. And they are not, I would say, three of the four guys who are struggling we wouldn't expect it to be an age-related decline. Dalton Varsho, Alejandro.

0: Albuquerque, Vladimir Guerrero Jr. Those guys are not in decline phases. George Springer is 36, and he very much bucked all our aging curves and things like that last year. But I know you wrote a piece in January looking under the hood of, you know, now that we have more information, we don't just see that hitters after, you know, 33 or 34 start to decline a little bit, and not universally. George Springer obviously had last year. But what sort of things would we be looking at in terms of bat speed, approach angle, and things like that? And how helpful is it to isolate those changes just against fastballs when we're trying to figure out what might be happening with a guy as they get into their mid-30s and later 30s?
1: Yeah, I think bat speed's a really telling metric in terms of how a player is going to age. I think in the piece that we wrote, me and Steven Sutton Brown, we looked into, you know, really what those effects had as a player is going to be losing bat speed. It's the one of the only things we know about aging hitters is that they're going to lose bat speed, and it's really at what pace are they going to be losing it. And I think, you know, having that as our main focus as a player is aging, I think is probably a good idea. I think there's a secondary issue of like this patience, this selectivity at the plate as well. If you have declining bat speed and you're not going to be making up with that with some kind of on base, some kind of quality at bats, it's going to be really hard to sustain a really high level of performance. But if you can somehow hold the bat speed, you can really hold off that decline when it comes to, say, a walk rate or an on-base percentage in a lot of different ways. I do think that those two things kind of go hand in hand. I think having a high bat speed is probably a good thing. I think we understand this day and age because inevitably when you do lose bat speed, it's going to create more stress on your fielding, more stress on your base running, more stress on your ability to continue to get on base. I think Bregman's a great example of this. He was somebody who has had declining bat speed, but kind of jumped up this past couple of years and really reset himself and has allowed himself more of a runway to potentially have a decline.
0: You mentioned Steven Sutton Brown there. The Pirates are a game over 500. He left Baseball Prospectus for the Pirates right before the season. Are we willing to attribute all of that success to him?
1: Yeah, I would 100%. Yeah, he's my guy. So
0: okay, I want to talk a little bit about the work you did at UMass Dartmouth this year. So you know, obviously, college game different from the major leagues. There is a tech and budget difference. I know you were hand tracking some catcher stuff. What can you tell us about what the experience was like this season working there?
1: Yeah, it was a really interesting idea. You know, shout out to my guy Bob Prince. He asked me to come on staff, and I said sure. And we didn't have any TrackMan, no real, really no tech to be heard of. So I said, what can I do? I basically went to work creating a chart, a whole software suite that we could create some reports for our catchers to get them some quality feedback. Really, we wanted to see where guys were dropping balls, where we were really good at catching balls, where were we framing, where were we stealing strikes, where we were losing them. And so just that we would take basically the chart, there's a lot of clicking and tagging inside of an app, which fed into a more sophisticated software that would let us to see strike zones, heat maps, all different things like that. It was a really interesting challenge for me personally because it was just like, how can I provide a professional level experience to these guys who are at the Division III level? And I wanted to make sure that I could instill that idea that we can get our players better really through just, you know, grinding through a little application. And I think in the end, we had a lot of success. We ended up losing in the conference championship, but it was just such a different experience. And I realized really how big of a gap there was in not only play, but also the fundamentals of the field. There was just so much that we could teach every single day, which created just a great learning environment. And every single day, you know, just notebooks of notes and what needs to get fixed and adjusted and forward. But yeah, really good experience. And I thought it was one that was, it was a good one for me personally to go back and take a step back from something like a big professional organization and see what it looked like on the other side.
0: That's awesome. How was trying to quantify framing and blocking without the tracking tech and just kind of sitting there notebook wise, like you just sketching where the ball was and stuff?
1: Yeah. I mean, if I actually move my binder before I'd grab a slip out, but it's literally just a strike zone and like, where are we stealing pitches? Where are we not stealing pitches? And then we were lucky enough to have, you know, a couple good interns with us who would film, were able to provide video for our guys. I mean, we created, at least I tried to create a very professional

0: atmosphere around the catchers at UMass Dartmouth. I think it's one that we succeeded in. I thought we got better. I think guys appreciated the feedback, and I do think that we improved along the way. But yeah, it was a really interesting ride. And obviously we had to make some guesses at how much a strike cost or a pass ball cost, stuff like that. So
1: So I know you've written about it seems like catchers are something you're very interested in. It's come up a couple times in your pieces and things like that. There is also, I know you touched on umpires with the ABS system a little earlier in the season, and we're working with half a season worth of information, so we maybe can't track changes and stuff like that. But were you on a major league staff right now, and we're talking about framing? How much might umpire tendencies and the ABS be changing or informing, you know, what your framing challenge or your framing emphasis is?
0: Yeah, I think that it definitely creates some stress on it, where you want to be able to still steal as many strikes as you possibly can. I think the ABS really changes in terms of where umpires are calling the zone. And I am under the impression that teams are at this point tracking where strikes can be stolen from the ABS and where they can be lost. And I think making sure that their catchers understand that is definitely a crucial piece of this puzzle. It's definitely changed how things have gone. The ABS has changed, you know, the strike zone and how it's called, and every umpire's learning or not learning on the fly. And I think the biggest thing is to realize where umpires are missing strikes in the zone, out of the zone, and then just making sure that catchers understand these are high leverage situations that we can attack.
1: Yeah, the leverage is the big one. There was a game on the weekend where the Mariners ran out of challenges in the first inning, and it was Randy Arozarena who used both of them. So that's a fascinating thing to track as well. Josh, this was fascinating. Keep up all the great work at Foundations on the Field. It's been a pleasure to read.
0: Appreciate you.
1: Josh Rodriguez, formerly of the Rays and Orioles, baseball prospectus. You can find some of his work, and his Substack is Foundations on the Field, which is a lot of fun stuff and super accessible and easy to understand. He has a teaching background, and that really comes through in his writing when he's trying to explain some of the more complicated stuff to dummies like me. We are going to take a break. When we come back on the other side, we'll get you set for Game 2 of Blue Jays Giants TBD against Trevor McDonald at 9:45. And we will also take a couple texts in your text line. We'll talk to Giants.com reporter Maria Guardado. So fire your text to 590-590. Standard data and message rates may apply as well. All that's next as Jays Talk Plus rolls on the Sportsnet Radio Network.
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13: Welcome back to Jays Talk Plus. Blake Murphy with you. They will be back in action at 9:45 tonight. The Giants looked like a good team yesterday. They have not been a good team for the most part this season. They're way back in the AL West, way back of a wild card, but good enough to beat the brakes off the Blue Jays 10-1 last night. We'll do it again tonight. Let's get the lay of the land in San Francisco with Maria Guardado of MLB and Giants.com. Maria, thank you for doing this. How you doing?
14: I'm good. How are you, Blake?
13: Pretty good. Quite a game last night, and I know you've had to sit through some not great baseball so far this year. Nice change to see a different team be the one who can't get out of their own way last night.
14: Yeah, absolutely. I mean, it certainly was a game that kind of started off on an interesting note with Elliot Ramos kind of tripling and then scoring on the Little League home run after there was a throwing error. So it was interesting because I feel like this has been a team that has kind of struggled to put together good offensive stretches at home. So the fact that they were able to do that last night was a welcome change of pace. And of course, you know, Elliot Ramos kind of kept it going with two more home runs, two real ones that actually left the yard. So it was a good sign for him and for the Giants that they were kind of able to put up some runs and support a really nice outing from Landon Roop, who had also been kind of struggling in the last couple of weeks. So it was an overall solid win for the Giants, which they've definitely been struggling to put together on a consistent basis this year.
13: As far as Elliot Ramos goes, I know he is fresh off the IL, and he's been around for a little bit now, but he's still only 26. And when you see a game like that, the power is just, I think Tony Vitello said he was in awe of it in a quote in your article for Giants.com. How much more is there maybe for Ramos to tap into, and how much

0: Well, I know he has a career high 807 OPS right now, but does the team feel that he can still kind of tap into a little bit more from that power perspective when you see shots like that last night?
1: Yeah, absolutely. I mean, he was a guy who was an all-star 2 years ago, but you know, he still considers himself someone who's kind of still developing as a player. We've seen kind of the big power, especially to the opposite field. You know, he was the first right-handed hitter to ever hit a splash hit, you know, a couple years ago. But, you know, there's still other areas of his game that he can definitely hone in on and improve on, especially on the defensive end, because last year he was kind of a huge defensive liability out on left field. And now he's kind of playing some right field just because of the way that the outfield is set up with Jung-Hoo Lee in center and Casey Schmidt mostly playing left. So he's now kind of having to adjust a little bit to a different position out in the outfield. But yeah, I mean, he's still someone who's very young and very hungry to kind of keep growing and keep showing that he can be a really big core piece for this team moving forward.
0: You mentioned Landon Roop was the other big story from that game last night, his first good one in quite a while. I know he wanted the complete game there as well, but was up over 100 pitches. What did he think was working well from last night, or what did you see that allowed him to turn that corner, other than just the fact that the Jays are, you know, going 29 innings at a time without scoring right now?
1: Yeah, Andrew, Tony Vitale

0: Back to Logan Webb. I know he is headed to the All-Star game, and that's not particularly surprising. He's and Robbie Ray is a guy that Blue Jays fans obviously know well from his Cy Young here. When you look at the fact that, you know, I know Roop's been up and down, but he had a pretty good start this season. Webb has been an All-Star. Robbie Ray has an even better ERA at this point. Are you surprised that just the level to which the Giants have struggled, given that they've gotten solid enough starting pitching?
1: Yeah, well, I think the issue early on was just that they just couldn't kind of put it all together. You know, they would have days where they pitch well, but they didn't hit, and then they'd have days where they hit well, but they didn't pitch well. So I think that's kind of just, it was just kind of a struggle to like match up those two things. And then the other issue had been a bullpen that kind of struggled to hold leads late in games and just didn't really have a lot of defined roles. But yeah, I mean, I think that for a team in San Francisco, it's always going to kind of start with the pitching, just given their ballpark. And, you know, they've always talked a lot about trying to pitch around pitching and defense, because those were the two attributes that really keyed their, those three World Series title runs in the last, the beginning of the 2010s. So, yeah, it is a little bit surprising that they, you know, haven't been able to really take off, just given the amount of talent that they have on the roster. But there definitely is the potential to perform well, which I think you're starting to see a little bit now. But, you know, unfortunately, it's just, you know, where they are in the standings, and that the fact that they're in a month out from the trade deadline, you know, it might be a little bit too late. But I think that this is, you know, they are starting to show kind of what the front office thought they could be at the beginning of the year.
0: Yeah, a little too late in the NL West. If they were in the American League Central or the American League West, they'd be maybe still on the periphery. I do want to talk some of those big picture questions, but I have two more positives to ask you. But first, the first is Luis Arraez, who I got to wear this one. I got asked a bunch in the offseason about Luis Arraez as a fit for the Blue Jays. The Blue Jays are a high contact team. And I said, well, he's a good player and he fits the offensive identity, but where would he play? You have Vladimir Guerrero Jr. at first base. You have George Springer at DH. And now, through the help of Ron Washington, I guess, he has fashioned himself back into a pretty good second baseman. That hadn't been the case for a couple of years. What have you been able to pick up in asking around the team about how Luis Arraez got back to not just hitting better, but being a plus defender at second?
1: Yeah, I mean, honestly, all the credit kind of goes to him. I think that it was something that he was really motivated to try to improve on. You know, when he went into the off season as a free agent, you know, the Padres didn't extend him a qualifying offer. Like, he had, you know, multi-year offers from other teams to kind of stay in that role that he had in San Diego, which is more like first base DH. But he decided to bet on himself and take that one-year deal from the Giants because they were the team that were willing to kind of give him the opportunity to reestablish himself at second base, which is his natural position. So I think he just kind of went into the offseason really motivated to kind of prove people wrong. And he started working with one of his personal trainers in Miami over the offseason, Reynald Olmedo. And then I think that he kind of carried that momentum into spring training when he got a chance to work with Ron Washington. And yeah, I mean, you see him every day kind of out there doing those drills. So I think it's just kind of a testament to his willingness and his hunger to just get better and show that he could still be a plus defender out there. And so it's really been a revelation. You know, when you combine kind of that improved defense with just what he's able to do at the plate, he's really turned himself into one of the most valuable position players in the league this year. So it really is not surprising to see him be rewarded with his fourth career All-Star nod this year.
0: So he will be there. Logan Webb will be there. And the most important question of this interview, Maria, you had a great piece up yesterday on the Giants website about Barbara the Ball Dudette. She is one of the six nominees for the All-Star Ball Crew. What can you tell us about Barbara and her chances to join Webb and Arraez at the All-Star game?
1: Yeah, that's actually kind of a cool story. So I think that they're having kind of a All-Star Ball Crew, I guess, contest, you would say. So there's six finalists from teams across the country. They're all women, and Barbara is, she served as a Giants ball dudette for the last 5 years, and she's actually a teacher here in South San Francisco, math teacher. And she had kind of like a viral moment when she was serving as a ball dude back in May. She ended up like trying to track down a foul ball, ended up like face planting in foul territory, and video of that incident kind of ended up making the rounds on social media. And there was like some hate from like, you know, random Twitter users or whatever. But a lot of her students kind of saw it and jumped in to kind of defend her. So there was just

0: and a lot of like social media buzz around that. And I guess it caught the eye of Major League Baseball, which then invited her to be a finalist for this All-Star Ball crew. So essentially, two winners will be selected, and they'll end up being serving as the ball dudettes for the All-Star game in Philadelphia. So, good luck to Barbara. I think it's a really cool story. So, we'll see if she's voted in.
1: Well, that is a great story. It was well written. I appreciate you sharing it, with us here. So, look, this is a lot of positive questions for a team that's 38-52 and 10.5 games out of a wild card spot. So let's pivot to some of the big picture stuff. It has obviously been a very trying year. You mentioned a little earlier when I asked you about the pitching success that things never really quite clicked out of the gate. There is a little bit of injury stuff, but at a deeper level, why is it, do you think, that this Giants team just hasn't been as good as they hoped, and how and why there's been kind of, not universally, but a lot of underperformance at the individual level as well as the team level?
0: Yeah, I mean, I think the most glaring issue, at least early on in the season, was just the fact that kind of their big three guys, Matt Chapman, Rafael Devers, and Willy Adames, just weren't performing at the plate. And I think this team was kind of built around those guys. Those are the guys that got kind of these big commitments in the last couple of years from Buster Posey. So the fact that they just weren't performing up to their usual standards really, really hurt the team at the beginning of the year. And they've kind of like turned it around somewhat. You know, Matt Chapman right now is actually on the IL with an abdominal injury. So, but I think he's supposed to come back before the break. But Rafael Devers has kind of started to turn around and start hitting for more power as of late. Adames has kind of been up and down. So that's one thing that you could definitely point to that's been kind of like an issue throughout the year. And then the other weakness of the roster, I would say, is the bullpen. That's an area that the Giants really just did not invest a ton in over the off season. You know, they could have tried to bring back Tyler Rogers, obviously, who's now with the Blue Jays, but they didn't really engage with him. And I think that Tyler Rogers would have been someone who would have been a really good fit for this team and would have really helped them. And the other head scratcher was like not protecting someone like Spencer Miles, also from the Rule 5 draft, and they ended up losing him also to the Blue Jays. And he's just someone else who's also like established himself as a nice piece over there in Toronto. So just a little strange that they decided to like not go after some of those more established high leverage arms that were available in free agency. They kind of decided to try to be a little bit more frugal and target bounce back candidates like Sam Henches and Jason Foley. But you know, those guys still haven't really been able to stabilize that back end of the bullpen as much as they would like. So there's just been a lot of blown leads late in games. So, you know, that's been another thing that's really been a huge detriment to the team this year.
1: So that puts them in a spot where, like you kind of alluded to a little bit earlier, you know, the deadline is a couple weeks away and they're 10.5 games out of the third wild card with a bunch of teams to jump. The writing is maybe on the wall in that sense. But they're a team that I believe, based on the numbers that I have, are below the CBT threshold. So there's not, you know, saved money is great, but there's not a tax reason to jump underneath. And they have a couple of interesting pending free agents, but not a ton. How would you expect Buster Posey to navigate this deadline a couple weeks from now, given where they are?
0: Yeah, well, I think the two obvious trade candidates are probably Robbie Ray and Luis Arraez, just because they are pending free agents and they are guys who are veterans who are, you know, have a track record of success in this league. I think Arraez, especially just given what he's been able to do this year, should be a really, really nice trade piece for them. But yeah, I mean, I think the bigger question is, can they, you know, will they get any calls on some of their big three guys who are now, you know, who are expected to kind of be here for the long run, but have maybe struggled to kind of like, you know, really perform the way the Giants wanted them to. So, you know, there's this question about, you know, would the Giants consider trading Matt Chapman, especially since they have another kind of gold glove caliber third baseman in Casey Schmidt, who's been blocked from that position because of Chapman's presence. So, yeah, I mean, I don't know. The Giants have committed a lot of money to those guys. So the chances of them moving them seem a little bit remote, but I guess they're going to be open-minded to anything, really. So, yeah, but it is obviously really disappointing that they're in this position, because they kind of expected to be in this win-now window, but things just didn't turn out as they expected. So it'll kind of be a fascinating deadline for sure. You know, they also could, you know, potentially get calls on some other guys like Tyler Mahle or Sam Henches. So I think there's going to be a lot of activity leading up to the deadline. So we'll see how it all goes down. So it'll probably be a busy day.
1: Yeah, it'll be a busy couple of days for you for sure. You mentioned Tyler Rogers two questions back. He spent 6.5 years on the Giants.

0: roster and even longer than that in the organization. We have enjoyed having him here so far in Toronto. What was your experience with Rodgers like over the years? I saw you got a video tribute yesterday, and we don't always see that for like the middle reliever type. Why did he mean so much to the Giants in his time there?
1: Yeah, I mean, I think it was just a really incredible story. I mean, he obviously, you know, his twin brother Taylor ended up also kind of debuting in the majors a lot earlier than he did. You know, he had to wait until he was 28 years old to kind of finally break through, even though he had kind of this really long track record of success at AAA. I think there was just kind of like this hesitancy about him just because he obviously doesn't throw hard. He's kind of like this weird submariner. So I think some of like the previous administration maybe didn't really believe that he could be effective in the majors. And then like once Farhan Zaidi kind of came in, they just, you know, decided to give him a look, and he ended up being like one of the most underrated relievers probably in the National League for like his entire 7-year run in San Francisco. I mean, he honestly probably should have been an All-Star at least a couple of times, but I think it was maybe just a little tough just because he was never like the closer. But I mean, he was as rock solid as it gets, and just a really nice guy, and a really cool story to cover and to get to know. And it was also cool when the Giants were able to sign his brother Taylor and like have them both in the bullpen for a couple of years. I know that was an experience that they will always cherish. So yeah, and it's cool to see him continue to succeed in Toronto. You know, that's just who he is. That's who he's been since he broke into the majors. So. Like I said, the Giants fans definitely probably miss him. So it's cool that he's still having success.
0: That's great stuff. Before I let you go here, Trevor McDonald's going to start tonight. Not a guy we necessarily know a ton about. 75 major league innings at this point, to decent results. 25 years old, and yeah, making it, what, his 14th career start tonight. What can you tell us about McDonald and the early success he's had? I know it hasn't been universal success, but a couple of good starts under his belt.
1: Yeah, he's a little similar to Landon Roop. You know, he's someone who, when he's going well, is going to throw, use a sinker to kind of get a lot of ground, soft contact, a lot of ground outs. He's someone who's also kind of been up and down and like hasn't really been able to pitch deep in the games on that consistent of a basis. So he's someone who's still kind of trying to establish himself as a major league starter. But yeah, he has a lot of talent. We'll see how he fares against these Blue Jays tonight.
0: Yeah, we'll see. It'll be, hopefully it's more fun than last night, but it'll be fun regardless. It's baseball. Maria, this was fun. Thank you so much for taking the time out this morning.
1: Of course. My pleasure.
0: Maria Guardado of Giants.com, senior reporter over there. A lot of great stuff. And yeah, the Ball Dudette All-Star nomination was a lot of fun to read about. We have a tiny, tiny bit of news, nothing too major, but there is no opener tonight. Spencer Miles is getting the starting nod, straight up. We just found out during that conversation with Maria. So Spencer Miles will start. Now, I don't imagine he is going to start a starter's length. He threw 46 pitches in his last appearance. He has gotten up as high as 73, but he hasn't gone over that 46 number in about a month now. So you can certainly stretch him out beyond 46. I'd be a little surprised if he gets into the 70s again. Could you get four innings out of him? You know, kind of just feel it out and see how the stuff is maintaining. But even with Max Scherzer around the corner and Jake Bloss getting closer at AAA, he has done everything he possibly can to make a case for more opportunity. 2.83 ERA over 54 innings. A lot of, you know, not a ton of swing and miss, but the contact isn't very hard and it's predominantly on the ground. Those are things you really like to see. He does not walk a ton of guys, so that's a positive as well. And that sinker-curve combination has been really, really good. He'll throw that, 60% of the time to righties and almost 70% of the time to lefties. Work that slider in against righties as well. This is a pretty left-handed Giants team, so you probably see more of the curveball tonight than you will the slider. But yeah, there's nothing in the underlying profile, nothing in the pitch indicators or anything like that to suggest that Spencer Miles shouldn't be given even more opportunity here. Again, the only thing is he doesn't get a ton of swing and miss, but he still gets a good amount of strikeouts, an okay amount of chase. And when you don't allow hard contact, and the hard contact you do allow is on the ground, you insulate yourself pretty well. This is also a very friendly ballpark to pitch in. If you couldn't tell from how deep right center was last night, So

Yeah, it's a good spot for Spencer Miles. Behind Spencer Miles, Patrick Corbin hasn't pitched since that last Spencer Miles game as well. He threw 73 pitches in that one. He's obviously stretched out, although letting him go five innings again would depend on game situation or if he's pitching much better than he has so far. Five innings save last time out is a lot of fun. Behind those two, Louis Varland and Jeff Hoffman have both been down for 3 days. Rogers should be good. Fluharty, Nance, and Mack are all probably good. No one got too high up in the pitch count. And there's going to be a fresh arm today. Braden Fisher is on the bereavement list. We expect a roster move to rebalance, get a pitcher back, take a hitter off, presumably Jonathan Clase, but we'll see pregame exactly who and what that move is

Not a lot as far as updates, because there was no minor league action going on yesterday and there have been no roster moves or anything like that. George Springer was active last night, didn't start, but we would assume he is going to tonight. Couple last thoughts on last night's game. Just, you know what, let's turn the page. Let's do a couple. We have talked a lot about how bad that game was. Let's do a couple text line questions before we get out of here. Leslie and Cranbrook said, last year's energy is gone. It's a new and different team. There's an emotional virus of sorts going through. They may never recover. I don't know about an emotional virus, but I do think that last year's energy being gone is a real thing. We talked to Chris Bassett about this when he was back as a part of the Orioles, and he had said, you know, unless your roster is going to stay the exact same, and even then, each year and each team, in his experience, is going to have their own culture, their own energy, their own identity, whether that's on the field or in the clubhouse. The Blue Jays had a good amount of roster stability, not perfect roster stability. There's obviously going to be turnover anytime. And, you know, hearing Bassett's insight on it was really interesting, because you do wonder, well, what if Bo Bichette and Chris Bassett and a couple other pieces were still here? But each year is its own thing. A lot of the guys who were here in 2024 when things were so bad were also a part of the 2025 good side. This is where, like, sometimes I lean toward, well, is the vibe and the culture and the chemistry really good because you're winning a lot of games? Or you win a lot of games because that's really good? And when you see largely the same group go bad season, great season, bad season, you know, I think maybe the outcomes are dictating that a little bit more than the outcomes are being dictated by that. But I'm not in the clubhouse every day. So those guys, you know, it's something I'm sure they'll all reflect on after the season, or maybe even at the trade deadline if things continue to go that way. Bill in Moncton says, it's hard to measure, but the Jays look really tight right now. Everything seems harder than it was a few months ago. Yeah, absolutely. I think that's where you see things like Ernie Clement making errors on playable balls up the middle, Kazuma Okamoto having two miscues yesterday, the team poorly executing the defense on a double steal, the throw down and throw back to home. I think those are tightness things. I think some of the chase at the plate is probably a tightness thing or a pressing thing. It's it's not a measurable thing. But when you have the expectations that are this high and the performance that is this low, what we're trying to do is figure out that middle ground. And sometimes we can look at things like expected stats and, oh, there's a little bit of, you know, bad luck or negative variance or whatever. But the real meat between actual and expected is not really an analytics thing. This is where the black box of the human side of things that is immeasurable, that's what we're trying to get to when we look at those differences. And the Blue Jays right now have a huge difference between expectations and reality. Vincent Toronto asks, thoughts on John Schneider's coaching performance so far? I don't know, man. Like, I think there is a chance that at some point they look to make a change there, because that's what you do when a team with high expectations underperforms to this degree. I don't think he did anything that cost them a 10-1 game yesterday. I don't think he left Kevin Gausman in too long. I don't think he was playing third base. I don't think he was playing catcher or second base in that game either. I don't think he's the one going up there and, you know, getting behind in counts and making bad contact and stuff like that. There is, you know, something to be said for changing the message and changing the voice. We've seen teams do it over the year, but I don't think tactically there is a thing you can look at right now and say, John Schneider is doing this and this is why the team is losing. If they were all one run games where the bullpen had been mismanaged or it was the wrong pinch hitter used or a bad bunt in the wrong situation and things like that, I would get it a little bit more. I don't think the manager is having a ton of at least tactical impact on 10-1 and 11-0 losses. So understand why it's a question, would understand if the team is looking at it, but from a day-to-day, moment-to-moment decision-making thing, I don't think that's high on the list of issues for a team where no one is hitting well whatsoever and some of your quality starting pitching has eroded a little bit. Speaking of quality starting pitching, on the other side tonight will be Trevor McDonald. The Blue Jays have not seen him at any point. He comes in with a 4.42 ERA. Underlying metrics like him a little bit better than that, largely because while he does allow hard contact, what did I just say about Spencer Miles? It's all on the ground. 95th percentile ground ball rate for Trevor McDonald, thanks in large part to a 94-mile-an-hour sinker that he'll throw about 60% of the time. Righties will get a slider and a changeup and a cutter. Lefties will get the changeup predominantly as a number two and some slider in there as well, righty to lefty. The sinker is going to get a ton of ground balls. The changeup's been hit pretty hard, but it'll generate a lot of swing and miss, and the slider has really good results.

0: so far. Opposing hitters are hitting .118 against it with a .216 slugging percentage and a 39% whiff rate. So weirdly, the run value doesn't like Trevor McDonald's slider all that much so far, and the pitch design metrics are just neutral on it. But the results are really, really good from a batting average and slug and swing and miss perspective. You know, I said yesterday that guys who righties who throw sinkers in this range, like Landon Roop does, the Jays have actually done okay against them. They're about league average against those. So maybe that keeps you warm this afternoon. I doubt it, given how this team has hit of late. This is, I mean, look, a week ago, I might have been, or 2 weeks ago, certainly, I might have been talking about at the end of this show, like, this is a game that you have to get. You have to start turning things around right now. That is still true. And 3.5 games in the wild card is not too far gone. It is getting harder to do that final minute of the show and emphasize the urgency of the game, because while it's getting more urgent technically, them getting back to playing good baseball feels further and further away, which each series that passes. Hopefully I'm wrong, and tomorrow morning on this show, I'm eating crow a little bit, and they've had a really good game and played baseball that Ernie Clement's not using swear words about, and John Schneider doesn't have to answer the same questions day after day, and we're celebrating Spencer Miles and things like that, but we're in a spot where got to see it to believe it. For today, thank you to Ben Nicholson, Smith, Doug Fox, Josh Rodriguez, and Maria Guardado. Thank you to Ahmed Mann, Jake Schultz, Frank Baraska, and intern Chris Gallagher behind the glass. We will be back at 10 a.m. to break it all down. Blair and Barker have you 4 to 6. Have a wonderful Tuesday.
1: What's up? Alien here. You know, from space. And, whoa, I'm loving people's reactions to the news that Lotto Max now has more chances to win, with up to 90 new prizes of $100,000. 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But it's real. Believe it.
2: Oh, alien!
1: Way ahead of you, buddy. Already bought my ticket.
3: 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Lotto Max.
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0: Welcome in Sportsnet today on Sportsnet 590. The Fan, Matt Marchese, Zach Bodenstein here with you for the next 2 hours. We got a lot to get to. It's a very fitting song. I'm assuming that we are referring to the now retired GOAT, greatest Raptor of all time. Kyle Lowry announces his retirement today as a member of the Toronto Raptors. The Blue Jays, yeah, they're the Blue Jays still. 10-1 losers last night. This is just not fun. Hey, the United States lost yesterday, and Fuller and Balogun basically served his suspension on the field. And it was quite a scene, Belgium, in that one. We got a lot to get to, but Zach, let's start with Kyle Lowry retiring as a Raptor. And I pose this question to you. Easily the greatest Raptor of all time?
1: See, someone's posed that same question to me, and I feel like easily is a tough one. And so many people are so quick to jump to that point and say he's easily the best. From a success standpoint, probably.
0: Yep.
1: Right? It's kind of hard to diminish that considering how long he's been here. He was the one who kind of helped deliver the chip. But from a stats standpoint, and from, I guess, an impact standpoint, like putting Canadian basketball on the map and really cementing that, I'm not so quick to say it. I'm going to say it, but I'm not so quick to say easily, if you know what I mean. Like, I'm still throwing Carter in there. I'm still throwing Bosch in there. I still think if you're looking at a pound-for-pound basis, like, Kawhi Leonard's got to be there. If you're looking at, I'm not going to put a guy who's played one season up to this point as the greatest player in a franchise history. But it's such an interesting and unique debate, right? Because it's all subjective. It's how much do you value each certain thing? And you know, I'll put him up there, but I won't say easily.
0: So I tend to agree with that, because if there's no Vince Carter, there may be no Kyle Lowry to an extent. You could make the case if there was no DeMar DeRozan, maybe there's no Kyle Lowry. Like, there's a long way you can go here with this. Having said that, I do believe that Kyle Lowry is the greatest Raptor of all time. You talk about how, when he came to the Raptors, there was nobody thinking.

0: thinking that this guy is going to be the greatest Raptor of all time. Nobody was.
1: No doubt.
0: It was never in the conversation because Vince Carter and DeMar DeRozan were kind of neck and neck, even though I give it to Vince Carter. Nobody had that conversation about Kyle Lowry. And he had that pit bull-like mentality and ended up being a key factor in this team winning an NBA championship. And now he retires as a Toronto Raptor. Also something that I don't think anybody had in the cards when you're talking about, oh, guys that play a lengthy, you know, they have a lengthy career with a team. Okay, that's great. Sign a one day. Again, nobody thought that that was going to be Kyle Lowry. Mm-hmm. Maybe they thought it was going to be Vince Carter. Maybe they thought it was going to be DeMar DeRozan. There's not very many other Raptors that I would put in that category. Certainly not Mamadou Ndiaye or Pop Sal, but we can go down the list of Raptors that donned that uniform. Here's another thing that I was thinking about today. If Kyle Lowry is we believe he's the greatest Raptor of all time. Who's the second greatest Raptor? I think we kind of lean Vince Carter for the most part, but can Kawhi Leonard put himself in that conversation if by coming back to the Raptors, if he is part of another championship team, even though it's not as long of a tenure, could he put himself into that category? Because certainly from a talent perspective, he might be the greatest Raptor of all time. Just like I believe that the greatest Blue Jay of all time from a talent perspective and their career as a whole was Roger Clemens.
1: 100%.
0: Right? So that it's a different way to look at it. But do you think that if the Raptors were to win another championship with Kawhi Leonard on the roster, and he would have to be playing a big part in it for them to win, that he could put himself in that conversation if he only plays, let's say, 3 or 4 years with the Raptors?
1: If he has a 4 or 5 year career with the Raptors, Matt, like, you have to put him up there. Because if we're putting Kyle Lowry in this conversation as the greatest Raptor of all time, and look, he is, most likely, subjective, obviously, but he only played 9 years in Toronto, which is kind of crazy to fathom. He had a 20-year career. He didn't even play half of it in Toronto. And he's a Philly guy who went home to Philly, figured he was going to finish up his career there and kind of end it as a member of the Sixers. And for him to have such a fascination for Toronto and for him to want to come back here and say, I'm retiring as a member of the Toronto Raptors, I think that means something. I think that speaks to what he and the team were able to achieve, the way the market is ascending. And again, we talked about putting Canadian basketball in Toronto on the map. I think Lowry was a massive part of that, but it speaks to really both sides of this. If Kawhi Leonard's here for 3, 4, 5 years, multiple championships, and he's a big fixture in it, absolutely. Like, I think longevity counts for something, but you can't just be here for a million years and not get anything done or not be a big part in getting it done. So I tend to lean that way. I think that's certainly a good way to go about it.
0: It's, again, not something that I really thought was going to be what happened, but this is where we are. Kyle Lowry, when you talk about where he ranks, he's second in games played behind DeMar DeRozan, second in points behind DeMar DeRozan, fourth in field goals, second in field goal attempts. Like, this guy is an absolute lifer. He's most three-pointers made, most three-point attempts. Like, this guy is
1: most
0: assists, yep. Like, most steals. Kyle Lowry is... he's everything that you would want in a player because of what he brought. But also, like, Kyle Lowry was not the most talented player that this franchise has ever seen. It's Kawhi Leonard ahead of him. It's Vince Carter. It's, you can put Chris Bosh in that conversation as well. But the dogged determination that he had as a player here, it made him so much more likable to this fan base who, when you talk about Toronto sports fans, in large part, Toronto sports fans have appreciated the blue collar guys more than some of their stars. And Kyle Lowry was blue collar in his workmanlike approach, but he was very talented as well. He wasn't just like, you know, some guy with stone hands that plays for the Toronto Maple Leafs that becomes a cult hero. No. This guy could play. This guy might very well be a Hall of Famer by the time this is all said and done. So it's very interesting to put all that together and then end up with

0: Kyle Lowry, the greatest Raptor of all time. Like, it's just such a fun dynamic. And congratulations to him on such a wonderful career. Nobody is going to forget in this city what 2019 and that ride was like. I'll never forget. I was on the air that night. I was doing the quote-unquote post-game. There was no post-game. It was a lot of congratulations and phone calls, which was really cool and something that I'll never forget. And Kyle Lowry, obviously, a big part of that. We'll hear from Kyle Lowry a little bit later on in the program, as we'll play some clips later on. The Toronto Blue Jays, they fall to 7 games under .500.
1: Season low.
0: For the record, the most that they were under .500 last year was 4 games, and that was May 7th when they were 16-20. We are a far cry from 16-20 right now. John Schneider kind of summed it up best. We sucked in every aspect of the game. We probably should have, like, the opening at bat was probably a good indicator of how things were going, or at least in the first inning. And you're looking going, this doesn't look very good. I think the most shocking thing for me with this group, the offense is, of course, it's not great. Offense comes and goes. The one thing in sports in general, let's focus on baseball, let's focus on hockey, let's focus on basketball, because it's about work ethic and less so about, you have to have talent, sure. But defense doesn't go away by accident. The Blue Jays are horrific in the field. And we can even talk about whether it's just being able to make plays or brain farts. Like last night when they've got a guy stealing second, Alejandro Kirk throws and the throw is not even close. Guy comes in and scores from third. Like, these are just critical errors that this team can't have. And they have them all over the diamond defensively. That to me is the most shocking thing, because you've seen offense, you know, it goes through spurts. Defense shouldn't do that in Major League Baseball.
2: Yeah. No question. I mean, in a season that's been filled with failures, I think last night was the new low. Like, that was the worst game of the season. And not just the 10-1 score, but for everything that you mentioned. I think fundamentals went completely out the window yesterday. And that play that you're referencing, I mean, when Clement catches the ball and there are two outs, he's probably 2 or 3 feet away from Luis Arraez and he's got him in a rundown. He could easily just tag him. You've got him trapped there. I understand you don't want the run to score, but he was so close to him where he could have touched him anyway. And it's like, it's lapses in judgment. Decision-making is just not there for this team right now. And you're so right about the offense, right? It's one guy powering it, and it's in the power department. Other than that, the contact's not there. Swing and miss is up. Chase is up. They're not drawing their walks. From a run scored perspective, because at the end of the day, all these fancy stats don't matter if you're not getting runs across the plate.
0: Or getting anybody on base.
2: They've scored the least amount of runs in the American League at this point. Less than the Boston, same amount as the Boston Red Sox, less than anybody else. And at a certain point, it's not on injuries. Like, we've talked so much about, oh, well, Vladdy doesn't have the protection in the lineup. His isolated at-bats, Matt, are horrible. It's early swings. He's not swinging at his pitches. You could tell even in his challenges, he doesn't have that same approach and that same mindset at the plate. And even his demeanor, too, when the crowd pans to him, it doesn't feel like he has that Vladdy swagger. Like, you know, he's on the cusp. He's going to get it. He looks sad. Like, when the camera's panning into his face, he looks sad. He looks defeated. It's like he's searching for answers. And if we had the answers already, we're in the 91st game of the year. We would have had that. And I'm not saying this guy can't turn it around in the second half. And I mean, the offense is relatively the same as it was a year ago as far as personnel. You figure you've got the benefit of the doubt because they did it last year. But it also feels like the magic's run out, because when the defense isn't going, I still look at their starting pitching and I think it's good enough to get them in the playoffs to a certain point, but that certain point is running out. That time is running out. And if they're not able to pick up these fundamentals, and again, it's basic lapses in judgment night after night, and they're getting blown out of the building by terrible teams because of their own efforts, right? It's really bad defense, which is leading to that. That was a huge part of the pitching last year, was the fact that the defense was so good and it was a plug and play style that they had. And, you know, whether it was Miles Straw or whatever platoon they had really seemed to work. Most of the team are negative defenders this year.

0: They're certainly not positive hitters. And from a WAR perspective, like, you're not getting much value from anybody that you're trotting out there right now, other than Dylan Cease, Tyler Rogers, Louis Varlin. Like, the list is very, very small right now. And I'll throw Okamoto in there, and he went deep. He snapped the scoreless streak. I'll give him credit for that. But two errors on top of that. And at the end of the day, that kind of evens out your value throughout the course of a game. Like, how many guys are they trotting out there night after night who are going to give you a positive value, a positive impact on the game? It's a very small number, I'll tell you that.
1: It's a very short list. And when you talk about the time, the AL can be as horrible as it wants to be. At this point, the Jays are just falling in line with the rest of the horrible teams. Like, that's where this becomes problematic, because you can look at this and say, okay, you know, yeah, some of these games are close. Like, they're not even close right now. They're not scoring runs, and they're not able to keep runs off the board for the opposing side. Like, double digits on Friday against Seattle. They get shut out on Sunday against Seattle. Last night, they get demolished by the Giants, who, by the way, are one of the only teams that is worse than them in fielding percentage. So you're not even putting the ball in play to make them make decisions. Like, there's a lot going on here that is, frankly, it's inexcusable. The offensive side, again, things happen. Guys go through slumps. Like, basically where we're at right now is, it's like everybody collectively is going through it at the same time, which is also very rare. But having said that, on the defensive side of the ball, they're not giving their pitchers any help. No, and I guess part of that conversation is the worry with Kevin Gausman right now, because that's 5 of his last 7 starts where he's given up at least 4 runs. That is very unlike Kevin Gausman. Was he overworked last year and it's carried over into this year? I don't know. I don't think so. But you got to think, as a pitcher, when you know that behind you ain't working that well, you might be pitching a little bit differently. It's just how I liken it to when you're playing hockey, and we've seen it at the National Hockey League level. You play different when you know the guy behind you can save your bacon. I don't know if they are calling the game differently because they know what's going on behind them, or if Kevin Gausman is pitching differently with what's going on behind him. But you'd have to imagine that is at least a factor or a thought in every pitcher's mind, that this could be a big, big problem with some of their pitchers and what they're going through right now.
0: No doubt. I thought from a process standpoint, that was pretty evident too. So I'm glad you brought it up, because I noticed a lot more splitters early in counts for Kevin Gausman. And what that tells me is he's trying to get swing and miss. He's trying to get ahead of the count. It's not so much pumping fastballs in, because when the ball gets put in play, the defense isn't so reliable right now. That's a problem. That's something that made the team so successful last year. Like, when we talk about differences between the 2025 Blue Jays and the 2026 Blue Jays, it's essentially every facet of the game. And it's situational hitting. It's hitting in general, but definitely situational hitting, because they weren't relying so much on the home run last year. They're not even getting guys on base to set up those situational hitting situations. They were early in the season, but that's kind of come and gone. The starting pitching certainly isn't what it was last year, but the defense also complements that. And then you talk about how the bullpen got overworked early in the year. I think that's really catching up to them. And if at any point we start to have a John Schneider conversation about a potential manager change for the Blue Jays, that's been my one gripe with Schneider throughout the several years he's been in Toronto. It's managing the bullpen. And it's so much easier said than done. But there were a lot of situations this year where it was a case of putting a high leverage guy in a low leverage situation for whatever reason. And I get that you got to get the guy work, but there were some curious decisions on a number of fronts from Schneider over the years. I think that's catching up to them for sure. And the fact that your pitchers aren't giving you length, right? I mean, Dylan Cease has had an excellent year, but when you're going 5 innings a game, like, that's 4 innings that the bullpen has to chew up then. Gausman has been a completely different discussion, because the struggles there are imminent. And when you're looking at a guy who's 35 years old, turning 36, his contract's expiring after this year, then maybe it's time to have a conversation about Kevin Gausman and maybe his abilities with the velocity down as well. It's tough. It's a really tough spot they're in right now.

0: now, yet they're still in it. And can you base your trade deadline around how bad the American League is? Perhaps, right? Like, I mean, how good or how bad your competition is certainly relative to your own team's success. But when you're looking at the isolated Blue Jay games, and great examples last night against the last place, you know, National League team, and it was terrible. So that presents a conversation too. It's like, you know, if they are 5 or 6 back heading into the trade deadline, does Ross Atkins really look at this roster and make that decision, right? Do we sell off some of our expiring pieces? And I'm talking about Gausman, Shane Bieber. I don't know how much value you've got there. Jimmy Garcia hasn't pitched in a couple of years. Springer, Varsho, or do you trade somebody with term? Like, it's a really interesting decision. You never want to be in the mushy middle. We talk about this in every sort of situation in sports. You want to have a clear direction. So what's that clear direction for the Blue Jays right now? Because I'm struggling to find it. This team is a complete shell of itself right now. And through 91 games, it's so long, small sample size, so long it's early. It's okay. This is kind of what they are right now. They're probably a little bit better than this at their peak, but they've never shown any real highs this year, Matt. And so now I'm kind of thinking, what approach do you take at the trade deadline? What is this team really? And say you re-sign 3-4 of those expiring contracts. Do you want to run it back with the same group? Is that good enough? So it's a tough spot they're in.
1: Part of it too lately is the way that you lose, right? Like when you get your doors blown off, at least if you're showing some type of competitiveness, and I'm not saying that I never want to say that professional athletes don't want to win, because they all want to win. You can't get there if you don't, but they're not even remotely close in these games lately. And I mean lately by, you know, the Seattle series, even the game that they won 2-0. Sorry, they got blown out on Saturday, not on Friday. You win that one 2-0 and you're like, okay. So you had to rely on your pitching to be great for you to win that one. Then when your pitching isn't great, guess what? Your bats suck. Like, it's the way in which they lose that you look at it and say, it doesn't feel like there's light at the end of the tunnel. But on the flip side, you look at this and say, can it really get any worse? It's so bad right now that it really just feels like at this point, the All-Star break cannot come fast enough for this group. Like, have it come here tomorrow and then everybody just reset and figure it out. Because the way that things are going right now, being away from baseball feels like it's the best thing for basically everybody on this roster right now.
0: Yeah, I agree. And I don't think this team is built to win 1-0 games like they were last year. Like, that's just not who they are. I think the pitching's really good, but the bullpen, until you get to Varland, that's a question mark right now. So the bats are the big issue. And again, it's like, what's the long-term outlook of this team? Everything clicked last year. Everything that could have gone well last year did. Every platoon that they had worked, everybody was hitting, whether it was a righty or a lefty. The defense was impeccable. Like, we've talked about it. The decline of Ernie Clement in the field, it feels mental to me. Like, he's still tracking balls. The range is still there. It's like a bobble here or there. It's very questionable. How do you go from the best defender in all of baseball last year to a negative defender in the span of 6 months? Like, it's mind-boggling to me. So I'm not going to say the magic's run out, but whatever was going on, whatever magic water they were drinking last year, it doesn't feel like they've got the same supply this year. Like, it's, I kind of question the roster construction as a whole right now, because you're right, they're losing games pretty handedly. And I look at what they've got right now and I'm thinking, is that good enough? Like, they're certainly not the Yankees. When the Orioles are healthy, they're probably on par with them. That's maybe not where you want to be. I'm just not so sure this team as a whole, when completely healthy with a full roster, even when they're fully clicking, I'm not sure they're there yet. And I never thought I'd say that this year, especially at this point, but they've shown me who they are. I saw 24 and I've seen 26, and 25 might have just been, Matt, a season that went too perfectly, because the larger sample size is suggesting that they're probably closer to what they are now than what they were last year.
1: World Cup update for you. Egypt up 1-0. They're in the 21st minute. Lionel Messi just missed a penalty. That doesn't happen very often. And the Argentinians look very frustrated. On that World Cup note, just just to let you all know, Paul's

0: Paul Terry, assistant coach for the Canadian men's national team, will join us in the next block, a former national team member himself. Really curious to get his take on everything and just being in the moment during this World Cup. And if you can really take everything in and what impact this may have on the program as a whole. Okay. You a big wrestling guy, or were you a wrestling guy at any point?
1: Not no, really, eh? No.
0: Okay. So 30 years ago today, the greatest heel turn in the history of sports and sports entertainment, period, end of story. It is a match where Hulk Hogan is not in it. Randy Savage, Lex Luger, Sting against the Outsiders, which is Scott Hall and Kevin Nash, who had just come over from WWF. Now WWE, and Hulk Hogan joins the bad guys. Hulk Hogan, the say your prayers, eat your vitamins, all that kind of stuff. Hulkamania lives on. Drops the leg drop on Randy Savage, completing the greatest heel turn in the history of sports and sports and entertainment. 30 years ago today. The reason why I ask that is we're going to open up the text line for you. 590, 590, name and location, standard message and data rates apply. It's a two-parter. You can answer one or you can answer both. What is the biggest heel turn in sports history? And who is the biggest villain in sports? It can be all time. It could be currently. I leave the floor to you, Mr. Bodenstein. Who for you was the biggest heel turn and who is the biggest villain in sports?
1: That's a tough one. I think the biggest villain, like you and I were talking off air before the show. I feel like Alex Rodriguez has to be up there.
0: It's pretty good.
1: He pissed off 1, 2, 3 fan bases. And not just those fan bases that he played for, but everybody in baseball. The way he carried himself, obviously. And you got to be good. That's the thing, too. Like, if you're not good, I don't think you can be a true heel as well, Matt. Like, there are guys who are hated. You know, there are fourth-line players in the NHL. They don't particularly bring it in the skills department. But they do other things that piss people off and make them hated. But to be a true elite top tier heel, you got to be good at what you do, right? You got to have some big dagger moments, some signature moments. You got to have some success in your own right. And it's both on the playing surface and off the playing surface as well. Like, I think both of that comes in. So I'd probably put A-Rod there just because of what he did on the field and off the field. Every way he basically carried himself in any facet of his sport or his brand. And even to this day, he's still active and he's still getting hated on from the broadcast booth. Like, it is not stopped. Off the top of my head, I got to put him there, but I guarantee you I'm missing a few.
0: So in terms of biggest heel turn, part of me thinks that it might be LeBron James. Like, great story in Cleveland. And, you know, he leads a ragtag bunch to the NBA finals. And then he decides to take his talents to South Beach with the decision, which so many people absolutely hated. So I put LeBron James in that category. When we talk about heel turns also, Johnny Damon going from the Red Sox to the Yankees. Roger Clemens went from the Red Sox to the Yankees. Kevin Durant deciding to jump ship to go to the Golden State Warriors because he couldn't do it on his own. I did have Alex Rodriguez in that conversation. How about Brad Marchand going from the already kind of hated Boston Bruins to the now really hated Florida Panthers? The best part about the Brad Marchand one is there was only two teams that he was going to end up going to at that trade deadline. It was going to be Vegas or it was going to be Florida. Either one, he becomes a big villain. And then the even crazier part about the Brad Marchand thing is he's not even the most hated guy on his team right now and wouldn't be had he gone to Vegas and now in Florida. In terms of the biggest villain in sports, like, man, a lot of people hated Don King, boxing promoter. A lot of people hated him. I mean, we can look, you know, look at some of the faces of the committees, like a Sepp Blatter, like a Gianni Infantino. Mm-hmm. Like, there's lots of villains. So I'm curious to get everybody's take on that. Text us 590-590. 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The greatest heel turn in sports on the 30th anniversary of Hulk Hogan.

0: and joining the NWO. And who is the biggest villain in sports today? I can tell you that the biggest villain in sports right now is not Canadian soccer. What a run it was for them. A magical run, certainly, and one that enthralled a nation. Someone who was there front and center for it. Paul Stalteri, Canadian men's assistant coach and former national team player, joins us when we come back. 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
1: 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Matt Marchese, Zach Bodenstein with you here. Sometimes things just right themselves. Talked about heel turns before. 30 years ago today, Hulk Hogan joins the NWO, greatest heel turn in sports. Until today.
2: Woo, here we go.
1: Elliot Friedman reporting that Daniel Alfredson will be joining the Toronto Maple Leafs coaching staff. Wow. We're going to talk about that later on in the program. So keep it locked here. But before we do that, I can't wait to chat with our next guest here. He is the Canadian men's national soccer team assistant coach, former national team player himself. He is Paul Stalteri. Paul, how you doing today?
3: Good, man. How you guys doing?
1: We're good. So listen, firstly, congratulations on a magical run. I know it's not where I know you want to win the thing, but the run and how it captivated millions along the way, like, it's incredible. And while you're in the moment doing the day-to-day during the World Cup, like, can you really soak it all in and get a sense of how monumental this was for Canadian soccer?
3: No, not really. Obviously, you're picking up a lot of things, no doubt. And, you know, you realize even going into the tournament, if one, you can get the our first points, our first win, then you advance the next round and you get another round. You obviously know going in, if you can do check a lot of those boxes, you know that the momentum and the people in the country will get behind this team in a real way. So you know that going in, but once you get going and you're preparing for matches, you're preparing for training sessions, you're creating match plans for each match that you're going into. You know, there's long days, there's moments when you're just you're only focusing on is the next opponent and what you're preparing the team for. So you know you get a little bit of it. You sense a little bit going into the tournament, and obviously you know as the momentum picks up, you know what's going on out there. You realize, you know, the numbers of how many people are watching games and how many people are supporting the team and that stuff. And you obviously you're speaking to family and you know what's going on for sure. But in the end, you don't have a full on grip of things because you're completely focused and you're lasered in on what your task is and what your job is ahead of you leading in from game to game.
2: Hey, Paul, it's Zach. Congratulations once again on such a magnificent run. I'm excited for what's next. You basically just laid out the succession story from just being there in 22, scoring a single goal, to winning the Copa, to getting here in 26 and not only advancing past the group stage, but getting into the round of 16 and quite frankly, outplaying Morocco for the better part of that match. So excited for what's next. What about, you know, the chance that Canada soccer took on you guys coming into this thing, right? Like Jesse March gets the contract extension before the World Cup even starts. And quite frankly, that questioned a lot of people. A lot of people were looking at that thinking, why are you giving him a contract extension before he's proven it on the biggest stage? What could you say about your coaching staff, the camaraderie with the players, and the kind of culture that you guys are building for Canada soccer to make that decision possible for the organization?
3: I think, you know, knowing things from on the inside and how Jesse works and how his relationship with the players and his relationship with the staff and what he's done for the country itself that people don't recognize or don't see when we're not playing. And then seeing the impact he's had from day one when he came in just over 2 years ago and recognizing what he's been able to accomplish, not only, like I said, not only on the pitch, but the things that he does off the pitch that people don't recognize and see. He's just, you know, he's a real leader, real, real smart guy, has a real great vision for not only for this team, but for the country in itself. And it's not, this is the difference between, you know, a lot of some national team coaches where they've got a term of 2 years, let's say, and their focus is only on the men's team and getting that team prepared for whatever, a Euro, a World Cup, a Copa America. But, you know, he's got something different in mind and he's got a greater vision, not just, like I said, not just for this team, but for the country in general and laying a real groundwork for the future of Canadian football in the next, not just the next cycle, but the next number of years that we could really have a real footprint, a real imprint, a real impact

0: in football going forward.
1: So you were on the 2000 Gold Cup team that won. I mean, it was one of those moments. Like, I loved soccer growing up, played at a high level when I was 16. But I remember the Gold Cup and thinking, and I was like 11, I guess, at the time, but thinking like, wow, this is really cool. Like, you start to wonder what this could mean. And then after that, the program stalled to the point where 2014, the lowest ranking that the country's ever seen, 122nd, just slightly ahead of Liberia, that juggernaut. And now seeing how far this program has come in that time, like, could you have ever envisioned, even when you played, that it could get to this point? Because there were moments where it just felt like it was just never going to get out of a hole. Did you feel that same way as someone who played in the program and kind of came up through the system?
0: Yeah, no, look, I mean, the system is completely different than when I grew up playing, and the opportunities for young players are so much easier, and I don't mean easier to accomplish. I just mean the possibilities of playing in professional academies, the possibilities of players going overseas at earlier ages, Canadians being recognized by European teams with a much greater impact and a much greater influence than they've ever had in the past. And there's just a lot of little things that have gone into that. The grassroots development in Canada has completely changed over the last number of years, where, you know, it is no longer what it was when we grew up playing, where the game was so big and touches were limited, and the players that could run the fastest were the ones only touching the ball. The game isn't, you know, when you just scroll back just to the grassroots level, the game has completely changed. Everything is a small-sided setup now. There's a lot more touches on the ball. The skill development is the emphasis now, and the player development is the emphasis now. And those things start to slowly show the fruits of that labor as well. It's not just that it happens overnight. So that's been going on for a number of years. So I think it's a combination of a lot of different factors. I think it's a combination of a lot of different things that have gone on in the back room that Canada Soccer has laid a development for, and now you're slowly starting to see that. And then, good, look, we've got players that are just, like, you know, playing in bigger clubs and playing overseas at much more. The MLS academies, the MLS clubs have had a big impact in that development as well. So the infrastructure is much different than it was in the past. And there's just a lot more opportunities for Canadians being overseas playing and having a bigger impact at bigger clubs and so forth. So all that, you know, and then obviously the pool of players is such a bigger depth of pool of players than we've ever seen before. So, you know, when I was playing in some of those teams, I mean, I think we only had like 16 or 18 players at the Gold Cup. Getting a roster full of players was always difficult when we had games. That's no longer the case. The pool of players is much bigger, and that's just going to get bigger and bigger and better going forward.
2: Yeah, it is, and we've seen the growth already, to your point, about a personal growth and also a growth as a program. So what's next for this program, Paul? You know, are we in the realm of possibility here where we're going to host friendlies against some of the top countries and some of the top players in the world? Do you foresee that happening in the next year, the next 2 years? Like, is that the next step for this program as far as trying to develop players and try to get this thing really going?
0: Look, there's a calendar. There's a FIFA calendar that everybody's aware of. So it's not just that the emphasis is on friendly. So it's, you know, there's a window coming up, and obviously there's they're combining the window in September, October. It's no longer going to be two windows for this year. It's a combined window where there'll be some friendlies. But, you know, from then on, it's qualification for the Nations League quarterfinal in November. March brings, hopefully, that we'll be in we qualify in that quarterfinal phase with a home and home match. In who we're playing, maybe when you get to the semifinal of the Nations League, which takes place in March. And then following that, you've got Gold Cup. The next year, you know, it remains to be seen what happens with Copa America. Do they invite any of the CONCACAF teams? We don't know. So the calendar is set. It comes really, you know, the World Cup is still 4 years away, but, you know, every year there's always something in the summer, and there's always a program that sets it up. So the time for friendlies is there. It's just not as great as it used to be in the past, given that the calendar, how it's set up with not just Gold Cup, but you have Nations League every year.

0: and so forth. So, yeah, there'll be opportunities for friendly matches, but I think the most important thing for the country and for the players is that, you know, these guys continue to play. These guys continue to play at big clubs. These guys continue to play matches every week. And the more players you have playing big matches and the more players you have playing minutes in big clubs all across Europe, all across the MLS, is that's when you start to see real development and real impact with the national team moving forward into the next cycle.
1: So looking at this group, like, I mean, Alphonso Davies only playing 15 minutes, it's just a shame because he's one of the best players in the world. And when you don't have a player like that, any team would be hurt by that. Not having Ismael Kone after his unfortunate injury, and Marcelo Flores not being able to play after his injury right before the World Cup. Having said that, you look at the guys that have, like, Marcelo Flores was a part of the Mexican national team and decided to make the switch. Has Canada now become a destination where, not that you don't have to recruit, because it does feel like you're always having to recruit players just because everybody seems to have a dual nationality these days. But having said that, does it make the recruiting process a little bit easier? Just seeing the result here that you guys qualified for the previous World Cup, you've had success at the Copa America, like all those things, does it change the recruiting process at all for you guys?
0: Well, you're also relying on heavily on players that, you know, are Canadian, that are born in Canada, that want to play for Canada. Marcelo fits that bold. You know, obviously he moved away from when he was at a younger age. But then you get to a lot of these dual nationality players that you see. It's all over. It's in every team throughout the World Cup. You've got players that could have played for other countries and things. So yeah, in the end, the better your program is, the better your team is, the more momentum that team has at that particular time. Obviously, it's an easier sell for any of these guys that have the opportunity or the possibility of playing for different countries that they hold passports for. Where in the past, it's probably, for the most part, it might have gone against us. But yeah, like I said, the program has got a big momentum, and when you can start to see a lot of these players choosing to play for Canada for all the right reasons and wanting to play for Canada, that's where, you know, that's when you know that the program is in a good way.
1: It certainly is. Like I said, I never in my wildest dreams could have imagined, like, making the World Cup just felt like it was so far away, and now we've seen two in a row. I wanted to ask you about playing World Cup games in Canada. Like, what was that feeling like for someone who, I mean, you've played plenty of international games and now you're on the bench, you know, there when they're singing the national anthem in front of all these fans. Did you have to pinch yourself a little bit?
0: Yeah, you know, when you look back at it and you realize what a special moment it was, you know, playing the first match in Canada, in Toronto, in your home city, and seeing a stadium full with an incredible amount of support. And look, when we, not just the national anthem, when we score the game to get level with Bosnia, you just, you know, the stadium erupts. And with a few more minutes left in that game, if we, you know, if there was a few more minutes here or there, we capitalize on one of our chances, I think the roof would have came off as well if we got the winner. So look, in both cities, the atmosphere was incredible. It was electric. Like I said, when we it takes you back to the Switzerland game in Vancouver, where we're really pushing the game at 2-1 down, and we've got a couple chances late in the game. If those come off and we do score again, like, you know, the place just goes nuts. It goes nuts at when we score to make it 2-1 and get one back. But had we got the second one, it would have went even more crazy. So, you know, wicked to see, amazing. It was awesome to see the fans and their support in both Toronto and Vancouver. I think you couldn't have asked for anything more. It was electric in both venues, in both stadiums, and it was great to see. You know, obviously, you never would have thought years ago when I was these guys' age playing that one day we'd be hosting games in Canada in a World Cup. next unheard of. But yeah, what a vision that Canada Soccer had. What a vision, you know. And I know Victor Montagliani was a big part of that and played a huge role in bringing this World Cup to Canada. So, you know, yeah, years ago you would have never thought that possible. But as we said, it was an amazing experience, amazing for the fans, for

0: for us to see from the fans. And yeah, great, great from everybody involved.
1: I can tell you, I was watching the game at home, the Bosnia game, and my wife was outside and she heard me screaming when you guys scored. So it resonated throughout Canada. It was a miraculous run. It was so much fun. I'm getting chills just thinking about it. And I can't wait for the next slew of games because it really feels like you guys have put soccer back on the map in this country. And it's been a pleasure to watch. Paul, it's been a lot of fun chatting with you as always. Thanks a lot for doing this. Greatly appreciate it. I know things are going to start to pick up. Enjoy a little bit of downtime and can't wait to see what you guys have coming up next.
0: All right. Thanks, guys. Appreciate it.
1: Paul Stalteri, Canadian men's national assistant coach and former national team player. I can't even imagine what it's like being on the touchline while they're doing the national anthem in front of all those people. And then, like Paul said, when they score the goal, like, I don't even, like, you're probably in such a frenzy when you score that you don't even hear what's going on. But we saw it. We watched it on TV. It was remarkable what we saw from the Canadian fans in both Toronto and Vancouver.
2: They put on spectacles, right? Like, both cities absolutely nailed it as far as hosting. And honestly, it held up here in Toronto. Like, I thought our infrastructure wasn't set up to have these influx of people coming in from all parts of the world. But everything was fine. Everything was completely overblown, and they did a great job. And, you know, as far as, like, the actual experience on the pitch, Matt, like, it's so easy for a team to get overwhelmed by the moment. Like, that's tough when you've got the home field, the home court, the home ice advantage. Like, it's an advantage, but it can also be a disadvantage. I look at the Montreal Canadiens this year. Like, that's a young team who kind of looked overwhelmed by the moment at home at the Bell Center when the torch gets brought out and all the legends who have brought Stanley Cups to Montreal, and you know what the expectation and the desire is for that team and that organization, and it's this rabid fan base, and they call it the Cathedral of Hockey. Like, it's very hard to deliver expectations. Not that we had expectations of winning a World Cup here in Canada, but, and they surpassed the expectations that we did have, we think, but it's really hard to deliver when it feels like all the pressure's on you and all the eyes are on you. Sometimes it's easier to go into enemy territory with nothing to lose and perform that way. But they exceeded those expectations and they overcame that moment. And it's not a particularly old veteran team. It's still a young group, which has you excited for the future, but it also has you appreciating what they were able to accomplish considering that. So I give them a lot of credit for being able to overcome that moment, because it could have been very overwhelming, and they had every reason to just roll over and say, at least we're here, at least we got to host, and we played some pretty damn good countries. But even in the two games they lost against teams who are ranked above them in the world, they were really good at points in that game. Yep. Like, I give them a ton of credit for what they were able to do. And it was a home run in every aspect as far as hosting it and what we saw on the pitch. It was great.
1: It's something that we will never forget until the next one, when we hope that the result is even different. I mean, you'd love for them to make a round of 16. That would be great. But it's nice to have expectations, because there were zero expectations for Canada at the World Cup in 2022 when they played. And when you look back at that group, they had Belgium, they had Croatia, they had Morocco. Like, that's, looking back on it, that's pretty ridiculous, considering that two of those teams have gone on to the quarterfinal in this World Cup. Looking at this one here, they didn't play a great first half against Switzerland, and they pushed them to the limit, and they almost got a result out of them, which would have won them the group. What I'm saying is, the fact that there are expectations means that this program is moving in the right direction. It is going to places that, A, I never thought that it would, but B, it's going to places where it's nice to be considered among the, I don't want to say the best soccer playing nations in the world, but you're starting to get yourself into the conversation. Do I think that they're a top 10 team? No. Do I think they're a top 20 team? No. But they're getting there. And that's what's important. Again, never thought that we would get here. It's been a wild ride and a pretty cool World Cup for Canadians, both fans and players and coaching staff alike. World Cup update. I think they're at the half right now. Egypt up 1-0 on

0: Argentina again. Lionel Messi misses a penalty. Shocking what's going on in that one there. That's it for hour one. In case you missed it, Daniel Alfredson on the 30th anniversary of Hulk Hogan's heel turn joining the NWO. Daniel Alfredson does one of his own, and he joins the Toronto Maple Leafs coaching staff. As Elliot Friedman said it, I never thought that I would write this. Daniel Alfredson is joining the Toronto Maple Leafs. Can't make this stuff up, people. We're going to talk about that and Kyle Lowry calling it a career as a member of the Toronto Raptors in hour two. It's Sportsnet today on Sportsnet 590 The Fan. Back in a moment.
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0: and I'm never around when you need. Hey everybody, welcome back. Sportsnet today, Sportsnet 590 The Fan, Hour 2 with Matt Marchese and Zach Bodenstein. Well, like I said before the break, there are things that I never thought that I would say while being in this business. Some of them I'm not actually allowed to say. So I'll keep those in my back pocket. But this one for certain I can say, and it is now official.
1: Yeah.
0: Daniel Alfredson, formerly of the Ottawa Senators, the greatest senator of all time. Now former assistant coach of the Ottawa Senators, is an assistant coach with the Toronto Maple Leafs.
1: Doesn't sound right.
0: I can't believe I just said that. Do we get flagged for that? Saying things that we're not supposed to? It's just, it's wild to me that this is the conversation that we're having.
1: It's right crazy.
0: Now. Like, it's insane. And like I said, it's 30 years to the day that Hulk Hogan did the old heel turn, joining Scott Hall and Kevin Nash, the Outsiders, to form the NWO, or as he said it, the New World Order of Wrestling, brother. I'm not going to pull out my Hulk Hogan impression today. Is this now the biggest heel turn in hockey ever? Feels like it's probably got to be pretty close, right? Maybe it's different because he's a coach and not a player. But those were some massive rivalries. Like, they were intense, the Battle of Ontario, when it was Daniel Alfredson, Matt Sundin, Daniel Alfredson fake throwing the stick over the glass. Like, this is just, it's one of those that absolutely throws me for a loop. We talked about the biggest villains in sports. So that text line, the text line's open, 590, 590, name and location, standard message and data rates apply. Biggest heel turn in sports, maybe it's now Daniel Alfredson to the Toronto Maple Leafs. And the biggest villain in sports. I'll give you the floor here. Daniel Alfredson to the Toronto Maple Leafs. Also, Brad Wawrinka is joining the staff. He'll be on Jim Hiller's staff, as well as John Gruden, who just led the Toronto Marlies to a Calder Cup. Mike Van Ryn and Derek Lalonde will not be returning as assistant coaches. The floor is yours, Zach.
1: So I think the Gruden thing's interesting, because when they were going through coaching searches, and maybe it was media driven, but Gruden was a name that was coming up kind of consistently as the Marlies were gathering steam and they were getting some traction in the hockey world. And we know how it is. Anytime a guy is shining at a lower level in a head coaching position, a pro team is going to try to prop that guy up. And I find it interesting that they were able to get their guy in Jim Hiller, who has the NHL coaching experience. He has the experience in the Toronto market. And they were also able to get John Gruden an NHL role. So I like that. But how do we brush over the Alfredson thing? That's crazy.
0: It's insane.
1: Like, from a market base.

0: this alone, like, let alone what it means for us here in Toronto. Out in Ottawa, what are they thinking? Are they looking at this? And even though this is an assistant coaching capacity, like, he was on the bench for the Senators last season.
1: Yeah, there's no buffer here.
0: And he's going across the province to coach the Maple Leafs. So there is no buffer. It's a direct move. It's not a trade, meaning Alfredson has clearly agreed to go to the Toronto Maple Leafs. So it is quite the heel turn. And I don't know if that's going to change many Senators' perspective, Senators fans' perspective on Daniel Alfredson, like, a crazy amount. It's not the same as it would be if it were, say, a head coaching position, a general manager position, maybe, certainly not a player. But that's got to taste a little bit sour for every single Ottawa Senator fan, right? Like, it's going to be weird for everybody involved to see. I'm a neutral party here. I don't care for either team, and I'm looking at this and thinking, that's weird. But that is a heel turn. How could it not be? He is pledging his allegiance to who I would think is their biggest rival. I don't think the Senators are the Leafs' biggest rival, but I think the Leafs are the Senators' biggest rival. So that's got to feel a little bit weird. There's no doubt, because those battles were ruthless. And he is the greatest Senator of all time. And he did so much damage against the Leafs and so much for that organization. This one's weird. And I don't know what the philosophy is. You never really know the nits and grits of it, especially with an assistant coach. But what more can you say? Like, it's a fascinating turn of events here. And I'm sure Senator fans are looking at this feeling a little bit bitter, just like they did with, even though it was the tail end of Jason Spezza's career. When Spezza came over to Toronto to play for them, even if it was in a fourth line center capacity, that was a little bit weird too. So now two of that big three from those Senator glory days have pledged their allegiance to the Toronto Maple Leafs.
1: Yeah, it is. It's definitely a little bit wild. I guess it speaks to the relationship between Matt Sundin and Daniel Alfredson. I'd imagine that was a key contributing factor, and I don't think I'm going out on a limb with this one, but they've made wholesale changes here. They got rid of the coach. They got rid of the entire coaching staff. And now you look and say, this really is a fresh start here for the Leafs and this coaching staff. It's a new front office. There have been some changes to the front office, not entirely cleaning house, but they've made some changes. They've now made changes to the entire coaching staff. Curious to see who the next Marlies head coach is, because whatever their roster they're inheriting is still one that is going to have some carryover from the Calder Cup team. Is that maybe Steve Sullivan's job after joining the team later in the year, taking over from Mark Savard? Maybe that's his foray into the head coaching position. Very curious to see where that lands. But the Leafs clearly aren't messing around here. They're making their moves. The Brad Wawrenka one is interesting. He's a former NHL player, defenseman, and the last that he coached, he was an assistant coach for the University of Calgary, I believe, in U Sports. So it's not like there's a, I don't know if there is a connection to one of the members of the front office or Jim Hiller himself. I'm not certain of that. But we're going to see what happens here with this group. Let's get to some of these texts here with the greatest villain in sports. Eric Lindros gets a vote from Darren Fulton in St. Thomas, Ontario. Having said that, the Eric Lindros quote unquote heel turn or villain thing, pretty sure he ended up being right about Marcel Aubu after all of that and not wanting to go to Quebec. So that's part of it. For this one, no name or location. For villain, don't forget about Billy Smith of the New York Islanders. He slashed everyone in the goal crease. This one is a little bit more current, and honestly, if the allegations are true, it's probably not wrong. Doug from Pickering, Phil Mickelson, biggest heel turn. He kind of went from unlikable to likable to now unlikable. That's two turns in a row. He does the face turn and then the heel turn. Who else do we got here? This one's good. Joe from Ingersoll. Donald Trump is the biggest villain in sports.
0: We're not going down that path.
1: That's just funny because it totally blew up in his face yesterday because

0: Fuller and Balogun was really,
1: he was horrible.
0: It just didn't work out. Matt in Beamsville, the Hulkster turning heel is the greatest heel turn of all time. The greatest heel of all time for me is the late Claude Lemieux. He was an incredible heel.
1: Yeah.
0: The best part about him was that he would answer the bell. Like, I know Darren McCarty caught him a little bit off guard, even though he should have known it was coming. But for the most part, Claude Lemieux answered the bell. And it's kind of like the whole Radko Gudas thing with the Ducks and the Leafs. He came back hurt so that he could take his lumps from the Toronto Maple Leafs and kind of stood in there and just got filled. Like, that's pretty incredible. Intern Chris texts into the show. Where did he go? Oh, it was you. Okay. Isaiah Thomas came in as a kid from Chicago, beloved by everyone, was the small guard. Then the heel turn came with the Bad Boy Pistons, beating people up and him being the ringleader of all of it. His walk-off in 1991, not shaking hands with the Bulls, that solidified him as the GOAT of the heels. Yeah, they really didn't like him. They really didn't like him across the NBA, specifically Michael Jordan, who kept him off the dream team. That's pretty good. There's lots of really good ones. I still think Brad Marchand, like, if we talked about today's great, let's do today's greatest villain. Who is it for you? Like, that's currently playing right now. Doesn't feel like there's a lot of them out there. Like, maybe some people still have a thing against LeBron.
1: Yeah.
0: Which I think that's relevant. James Harden a heel?
1: Yeah.
0: Kind of, right? But he's never won anything. So it's hard to be a villain when you haven't won anything either. It's like you talked about, like the heel turns and guys that, you know, you kind of got to be good, like A-Rod was.
1: Yeah.
0: I'm trying to think of who that would be right now.
1: People have found ways to hate Patrick Mahomes, but a lot of that is because he's won.
0: Yeah.
1: People are just sick of the Chiefs.
0: Yeah. It was Tom Brady for the longest time.
1: I'm curious if Wembanyama's getting there. Like, he made a lot of enemies in that run, and a lot of fans for that matter, but that's kind of part of it too. With heels, you have fans, but you've got a lot of enemies as well. I think that it's a two-parter. Wembanyama made a lot of enemies in his run to the finals, and he's only 22 years old. He's going to go down as one of the best players in the NBA ever if this tracks. And all the antics, right? Because it's not just what you do on the playing surface, it's what you do off the playing surface. And I think Wembanyama is a charismatic guy. I think he's well-spoken. He wears his heart on his sleeve. I think all of that plays into, like, heels have to be genuine and they have to be outspoken. They have to fit the mold. And I feel like Wembanyama is kind of making his way there as well. I don't know about Marchand though. Like, Marchand has never wavered. Like, he's always been the same guy. Is it that he went to a division rival? Like, is that your great, or he went to the most hated team in the league?
0: Well, because he was hated already and then went to the most hated team in the league. Like, that's, but he's not even the most hated guy on his team.
1: Not
0: right
1: even
0: now.
1: Close. I would say the Tkachuks.
0: Oh, yeah.
1: As far as like modern day athletes.
0: Yeah, for Canadians specifically.
1: With the podcast and the Olympics and even going back to the Four Nations and the way they've treated respective Canadian fan bases and organizations, they've got to be right up there.
0: Yeah, I think that's fair. Man, for the longest time, Rudy Gobert was the biggest heel in sports, wasn't he?
1: He caused COVID.
0: Like, that was, I think, if I'm not mistaken, I want to say that after that, John Forslund, who does the NHL on Prime, he stayed in the room that Rudy Gobert stayed in, like, 4 days later or something like that. Like, there was a whole thing. I remember hearing the story about it. But Rudy Gobert was definitely in that conversation. Tom Brady, of course. You mentioned Patrick Mahomes. Who's the most hated team in sports right now?
1: Maple Leafs are up there.
0: Yes. That 100%. I don't know that the Florida Panthers resonate across sport just yet. They might get there. But certainly in hockey, I would say that them and Vegas are the two most hated teams.
1: The Yankees, the Cowboys will always have that
0: market. The Cowboys, yeah.

0: USA Soccer right now. Yeah. Probably in that conversation. Like it is fascinating, and it does change. Like, and what do a lot of these teams, players, whatever, have in common aside from the Toronto Maple Leafs? They win. Hey, you just hate winners. That's what it comes down to. You hate winners. In this city, we don't hate winners because, well, it doesn't happen all that often. Kyle Lowry, he spoke today. Signing a one-day contract as a member of the Toronto Raptors, like we talked about at the top of the show. I don't think anybody expected that Kyle Lowry was going to end up as the greatest Raptor of all time when he walked through those doors. I think a lot of people thought it was, you know, after a short bit of time, it was going to be Vince Carter. For some, maybe it was DeMar DeRozan. Kyle Lowry's legacy didn't start off all that great with the Toronto Raptors. It's not like the team was overly successful, and it grew and it grew and it grew, and then culminated in the Toronto Raptors winning an NBA championship with him front and center along with Kawhi Leonard and others. Here's Kyle Lowry earlier today at his press conference talking about his career and his time with the Toronto Raptors.
1: You know, I haven't had a full chance to sit back and think about it, but I have. And, you know, they had some beautiful things set up in the locker room, and the accomplishments that I've done, I did here, you know, first in things and fourth in things and championship and the things that I've been able to do throughout my career, especially here, it is special. I mean, a guy who's from North Philly, not super athletic, I'm 6 feet. You know what I mean? Like, I am 6 feet. Yeah, I don't know. Yeah. Don't question that. But, you know, to be in this situation, to do the things I've done, I think it was pretty spectacular. And to be one of only two players in NBA history to play 20 years under 6 foot and under is pretty incredible. And you know, I still have time to reflect and look back on things, and it's going to take a long time, and I'm sure social media is going to put up stats and stuff like that. But, I think I had a hell of a career.
0: Certainly not short on words and his own accolades, but he's not wrong to think about the success that he had in his career and specifically with the Toronto Raptors. Like, we talked about it was the workmanlike performances. He was like a bulldog. That goes such a long way in Toronto because Toronto has always appreciated the players that give an effort. May not be the most talented. We talked about it earlier. I don't think Kyle Lowry is the most talented Raptor that's played for them. He might be fourth or fifth of all time when we factor in Kawhi Leonard and Chris Bosh and Alonzo Mourning. No, I'm kidding. We're not including Alonzo Mourning in that, guys. But it's a special career and one that will see Kyle Lowry's number raised to the rafters at some point. That should absolutely happen considering the impact that he had on this franchise. Kyle Lowry on family life in Toronto. One thing before we play that, one thing that does get said a lot is how hard it is for athletes to live in this city. I haven't heard this answer, but I'm very curious to see what Kyle Lowry says here.
1: Off the court, you know, I think me and my family, we did Thanksgivings here, we did Christmases here and everything. I think that's the most important thing. We gave back to the community as best we could, and it was a great time. We met some great people. We did some great things without trying to, you know, get recognition for it. We just did it because that's what we wanted to do for our family. You know, there's some people that don't have all the, you know, amenities and greater things in life that we have. So we wanted to make sure we share those moments to kind of make sure that everyone knows that, you know, there is a better side to life.
0: Pretty good. He was one that was very involved in the community, and it shows, again, the lasting legacy that those types of players have. It certainly goes a long way in this city. Kyle Lowry on playing for an entire country. Oh, we'll get to it in 1 sec. Before we get to that clip, just as we talk about that,

0: that's something that outside of playing for a country, you really don't get to do. You don't get to play for an entire country when playing in one city. We talk about that with the Raptors. We talk about that with the Toronto Blue Jays. It's a really special thing. And here's Kyle Lowry talking about that.
1: And I really mean it. That Brooklyn series, you know, showed me a lot from the fans. And, I mean, game one, we ran out and it was already packed. And, I mean, we ran out. I feel like the floor and the building was rumbling just so the fans cheering for us. And, you know, even though we didn't do anything, we weren't successful in the long term at the end of it. But they still cheered us when we walked off the floor. And I think that kind of started to turn a little bit. But as you continue to be here and, you know, you grow and, you know, you see the people every single day, the staff members, your teammates, the people that work in the offices, you know, it became every day saying hello, speaking to them. It became like your family, your home. And I think that's the one thing is like, you know, I was here a long time and the same core of people were here. And those people were very important to the maturation of me, the growth of this organization, the We the North. You know, it was just that was that moment.
0: Playing for a country, extremely special for a lot of these players, and clearly to Kyle Lowry, it meant a lot. Couple more here. Kyle Lowry on when he knew that he wanted to retire a Toronto Raptor.
1: I mean, if you guys seen the video this morning, like, I think this place has just been special for me, you know, since the day I got here. I mean, we had some rough times, but I think, you know, when the playoffs and we got back to the playoffs and the fans showed their support and me being here and being around the city and being around the organization, and being around the country, it's a special place. You know, it's no place like other. There's one team for the whole country. And to do what you do and what you could possibly do here, your fan base goes a long ways, right? And, you know, when you play for, you know, Canada's team, you are somebody all over the world. And, you know, the Canadians are special people and Toronto's a special city. And it was just only right. And, you know, I had a great guy in my corner in Larry and I think his support and his wife Judy's support kind of made it really feel like it was home.
0: Here's Kyle Lowry on Kawhi Leonard.
1: I mean, first and foremost, I appreciate him being here. That's my guy. I mean, y'all know Kawhi is a special person. He's a special basketball player, and I appreciate him even coming. I mean, that just shows. Look at this, like his humility to be here for my moment and just to be here and support. So I appreciate that, why. And I think the moves that Bobby is making and what he's doing, they know what they're going to do. They're trying to win another championship. And starting with that guy right there, you get him to that point, your championship is the only aspiration. And that's why he's here. And I can't wait to watch these guys grow through and gel together because it's going to be special. You got some great young players, Scotty, CMB, Shed, Quick, those guys. It's going to be awesome, you know, and I'll be able to watch a couple of games and cheer for them. And, you know, when I'm doing my little TV deal, I won't do no critique, all positive critiquing. So I'm giving all tidbits on TV for them, but I'm looking forward to it. And, you know, Bobby, you know, it's a, he's going for it, and you know, I think he knows what he's doing.
0: Funny how he speaks so highly of Kawhi Leonard, because that's not how the relationship started, right? It was a little frosty at the beginning because they traded Kyle Lowry's boy, DeMar DeRozan, right? And to see how Kyle Lowry talked about the maturity and working with the same people and how they played a big role in that, there's self growth there as well from Kyle Lowry, because you know he didn't want to be a part of whatever was going on because his best buddy was traded, the guy that he had some success with, and now knowing what we know, worked out pretty good for him. And for Kawhi Leonard to be there is very, very cool. One last one here, and it's one that we can chat about. Kyle Lowry on a potential statue.
2: Fans have thought about, you know, statue and maybe giving you a statue. Is that something you would want? And if so, what moment would you want immortalized?
1: I mean, I think it'd be awesome to get that. Bobby? if it happened, it happened, and I think it'd be great. It'd be awesome. What I want it to be, I don't know. I let the fans keep that conversation going because I have no idea. It would just be an amazing feat to have that. It'd be cool to be out there and with the hockey guys and the basketball player. So it'd be cool.
0: Okay, so now I pose this question to you. Who should get a statue first, Vince Carter or Kyle Lowry? Because Vince Carter has the dunk.
3: Yeah.
0: Right? Like, that's the statue. I don't know what Kyle Lowry's... I mean, it doesn't really...
3: Exactly.
0: It doesn't really matter. Maybe it's him holding the Larry O'B, but should it be Vince Carter first before Kyle Lowry?
3: It's got to be the guy who won the championship.
0: Like, I struggle with this one.
3: I know.
0: I really do.
3: From an individual standpoint and a year-to-year standpoint, because you said it, he's probably not the most talented player to ever play for the Raptors. But how do you not give it to the guy who won it, right? That would be tough for me. It would be a bit of an awkward look, number one. And number two, maybe not justified, like, not to take anything away from what Vince Carter did. But if anybody's getting a statue, it's got to be him first. I did really like a number of things he said, though. And he has fully bought in and committed to this thing because now him and his wife are putting stakes in the Toronto Tempo ownership. Like, he's dialed into this Toronto and Canadian market right now. A guy from Philly who didn't even spend half his career here. And the whole point about playing for a country is interesting because the Blue Jays, if you remember, they've used that as a selling point in the past. They tried to sell it to Juan Soto. They tried to sell it to Shohei Ohtani. And they used that as a big selling point for Kaz Okamoto, who ended up coming here. So there is something to be said about that. That clearly is a factor in players' decisions. And it is a factor in organizations valuing that. And certainly the fan base soaks it in and sells that as well. Because if the fans aren't showing up and they're not showing the passion, none of this is even a conversation. But it's interesting that that was brought up because that's been a major selling point as far as attracting free agents for the Blue Jays. And we mentioned this yesterday. A lot of players have come over to commit to the Blue Jays when Canada and Toronto was considered unplayable. And they were never going to recoup anybody in the free agent market in any sport other than hockey. So that's really telling, showing where Canada is on the sports map right now. And everybody that's willing to buy into this thing and how good of a job they're doing at selling it as well. Clearly it's working.
0: Yeah. And the Raptors announced that they will be retiring Kyle Lowry's number. That is no question. Like, does it matter that Vince Carter had, they're playing at different times. Their careers ended at different times. That's fine. But with the statue, does it matter that Vince Carter's number goes up first? He was the first real star that this organization ever had. Does that matter?
3: I don't know how much it matters. If both of them get it eventually, I think the statue is just a lot more of a statement, right? I mean, I think eventually both those guys are going to be up in the rafters. We know Lowry's is going to be. I don't know how far they take it with other members of that team and other members of the organization, but the order to me doesn't matter that much as far as whose number goes up to the
0: as long as they get it.
3: Yeah.
0: Yeah. All right. We got to take a break. The Blue Jays haven't been putting numbers up on the scoreboard. They have some in the rafters, but they don't have them up on the scoreboard right now. What's going wrong here? Was last night an indication of just how bad things have gotten? We'll talk to Braden Owosco from the Locked On Jays podcast when we come back. Jays, Giants again tonight. We'll talk to Braden about that and more when we come back. 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

0: everybody. 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The Fan, Matt Marchese, and Zach Bodenstein here with you. The Toronto Blue Jays, well, it is, it's not pretty. What are they, 4-11 in their last 15? Something like that.
1: That kind of puts a positive spin on it.
0: It's not great. 7 games under .500. It's the worst that they've been all season. For a reference point, the most that they were under .500 last year was 4 games, and they were 16-20 on May 7th. We have come a long way. But can it get better? God, I hope so. Braden Owosco from the Locked On Jays podcast joins us now. Braden, how are you today?
2: Yeah, well, I want to say doing really good, but after yesterday, you know, I'm in the dumpster right now.
0: Yeah, it's, well, so are the Jays bats. I mean, you have company at least in said dumpster. Listen, the Little League home run last night probably should have been an indicator of how things were going to go for the Toronto Blue Jays, but John Schneider summed it up perfectly. We sucked. Unfortunately, this is a very alarming trend for the Jays of late. Can the All-Star break come fast enough for this group?
2: Oh, God. No, not at all. They need it. It feels like right now this team is sort of limping their way to the All-Star break, and that's a prime indicator that things just aren't going very well, right? When we look at last season, when this team hit All-Star break, hit the trade deadline, it was like they were going into those things, and we were like, oh, we don't want the All-Star break to be here because this team is playing so well. We don't want them to lose the mojo. And this season, it sort of reminds me of 2024 when it's like, oh, my God, these guys just need a break. They need to get away from baseball. They need to do something else so that hopefully after the All-Star break they can come back. And for the fan base, this is just really not a great spot to be in after – this team sort of brought baseball back to Canada last season, you know, brought in new fans or old fans back to the game. And now we're sort of seeing those fans again part ways with this team. And that's just a brutal thing to see.
1: It really is. And a lot of it does fall on the bats. There's no doubt about that. But Braden, when the backbone of this team is pitching and we are seeing what we've seen from Kevin Gausman 4 out of his last 5 starts, right? I mean, when he's 35 years old, the contract's expiring after this year. The velocity's down. Like, there are questions, and there are definitely a lot of concerns around Kevin Gausman right now. Is there any way he's going to turn his season around? Because if the Blue Jays are going to be successful, you rely on good pitching, and that's what this team has. There's no doubt about that. But Gausman's a big part of that, and he hasn't been showing it lately.
2: No, and you know, you were going into this season hoping that Kevin Gausman was going to be your second best or even third best pitcher because you bring in Dylan Cease, you have Trey Savage, two guys I think a lot of people are pretty high on, you know, including me. Hopefully they were going to have a good season. And you didn't need Kevin Gausman to be that ace of this team, but you can't have him be horrible either. You still need him to be pretty solid. And not only is it not good for this team because he's not pitching well right now, heading into the trade deadline, depending on where this team is, he might be a piece that this team would have looked to traded. But right now with how he's pitching, that's not even a big option because I don't know what you're going to get for him right now. And that's a scary thought. You know, that was sort of the backup plan if this season really didn't go well. And now even that option is sort of in question right now.
0: You know, when you talk about the concern level, it's 5 of his last 7 starts where he's given up at least 4 runs. Like, are we at like alarm bells here, or is this just, hey, it's just a rough stretch, he's going to bounce back?
2: You know what? I fully believe that Kevin Gausman will bounce back. I think he needs the All-Star break. This is a guy that has pitched all season long consistently in a rotation that has been plagued with injuries. They've had to use the bullpen. Starters haven't been able to go deep into ball games, so he's had to pitch a lot, and a lot of the pressure has been on Kevin Gausman because you've had Jose Berríos, Cody Ponce, I go down the list of guys that have been injured this season. So a lot of it has fallen onto Kevin Gausman's shoulders, and I think you're seeing the tiredness catch up to him. So I think the All-Star break is going to be big. I still believe that Kevin Gausman is a very good pitcher. He just hasn't been showing it as of late. So I think the All-Star break will be

0: big for him to get that bounce back and maybe, you know, help this team get closer and closer to 500, or just be good enough that they can trade him for some quality assets if that's where this team's going
1: to
0: be.
1: Yeah, I think, like, we have to at least start having that conversation, guys. Like, at what point is this a selling team? At what point is this a buying team? Because there's no such thing as middling. And especially when you've got four pretty big names coming off the books after this year, and Gausman's one of them, Springer, Varsho, Bieber, and we can even throw Jimmy Garcia in there. Like, they're going to have to take a direction at some point. And with Gausman specifically, the velocity's down, the walks are up, certainly not getting the swing and miss that we saw even earlier in this season. Like, there's been a clear fall off in some way, shape, or form with Kevin Gausman. So I'll ask you, Braden, like, at what point leading up to that August 3rd deadline is Ross Atkins forced to sell or forced to buy? Like, what's the threshold for either direction for you?
0: You know what? I hate to say this. I don't know if there is a clear point that they have to be a seller. In my mind, I think that, you know, if you're 5-6 games behind out of a wild card at that point, I think your decision is made for you. But in the same breath, I can sort of see the writing on the wall with this organization, right? They are in their, it's not a good look right now, but their win now mode, right? You got Vladdy signed to the long-term deal. You have Dylan Cease signed to a long-term deal. You have Louis Varland still under contract for a long time. They have really quality pieces. And I think my biggest fear is that this organization will use this trade deadline to restock on those players leaving next year. So instead of actually selling, I'm afraid that they're going to be buyers just because they got guys coming off the books and maybe the free agent class isn't astronomically great. So that is my biggest concern. I think that at some point there are pieces that this team can sell off. My biggest concern is that they're going to try to restock during this trade deadline for next season and the following seasons. And if they do that, I don't know. That's putting a lot of eggs in one basket.
2: Do you ever wonder where this team would be without Spencer Miles? is that a crazy question right now?
0: No, I don't think so at all. This is a guy from spring training that I said, I don't know why he's just not a starter on this team, especially when this team started this season with so many guys injured. I can't believe it took until today for Spencer Miles to officially be a starter. It blows my mind. This guy has unbelievable stuff. He's young. He's got team control. There is so much upside to this, right? We talk all the time about Treya Savage and his impact on last season, his impact moving forward with this organization. I think Spencer Miles, don't get me wrong, I don't think he's as flashy as a guy like Treya Savage, and maybe doesn't have the ceiling that Treya Savage has. But, man, what a quality piece that realistically should be with this team for many years.
1: You never have expectations for a Rule 5 pick, guys.
2: Nope.
1: And holy smokes, he has delivered and then some, and he's going to be a big part of this team for years to come, as Matt and you said as well, Braden. So I'm also curious about what next moves might be internally, like other than the trade deadline. I'm curious if there's a point where they make changes at the manager position, or it's a pitching coach decision. Like, do you see any heads rolling over if this season is a failure? Because, like, last year was magical, don't get me wrong. But let's not forget, 2024 was an absolute disaster. And now we're in 2026. Like, that's two out of the last 3 years, which have looked fairly disappointing. Do you see the Blue Jays making any changes as far as a manager or anything like that?
0: The Blue Jays are an extremely loyal organization. For them to move somebody, things have to go disastrously wrong for multiple years. They really don't pull the trigger on big moves like that until they absolutely feel like they have to. And right now, for me, it's tough to sit here and blame John Schneider. We just talked about this in the podcast yesterday. There is nothing John Schneider can do right now. There's no lineup he can put out. There's no changes he can make that are going to get this team to win ball games. When your top four guys in a batting order just are doing absolutely nothing, it's very tough to expect this team to win. And, you know, John Schneider said it yesterday. He can go in and yell and scream, and he said that's not what he's going to do. But I feel bad for him right now. I think he's in a terrible position. And it's tough also to blame Ross Atkins, because all the pieces that Ross Atkins brought in free agency have been very quality pieces. Dylan Cease, Tyler Rogers.

0: Kazuma Okamoto, all these guys have been unbelievable. The Rule 5 pick at Spencer Miles, unbelievable. So this all, to me, just falls on the players and them not carrying a lick of weight right now.
1: One thing about baseball is offense has a tendency to come and go. Defense shouldn't. And the Blue Jays are paltry defensively. Looking at how good they were last year and just lack of mental errors that they created and the problems that they created for themselves, how surprised are you at how it's flipped to this year where they are tied for second worst in fielding percentage among all major league teams?
0: Yeah, it's astounding, to be honest with you. Like, Andrés Giménez has not been the Andrés Giménez of years prior. Ernie Clements, we praised him all season of how good he was defensively, making those mental mistakes. Even Alejandro Kirk, since he's been back, hasn't been at his best. Hitting-wise, defensive-wise, and you can go down the list. I mean, Tenango in the outfield, Jesus Sanchez in the outfield, we know those guys aren't great defenders. But the good defenders, the great defenders, haven't been carrying their weight. I mean, I look at a guy like Dalton Varsho, where he's looked like he's struggled this season. Now, is he absolutely horrendous? No, absolutely not. But the first step to me with Dalton Varsho is the craziest bit. You're seeing him take those quick steps in or those quick steps back to throw him off his route. That's making plays a lot more difficult. So, yeah, it's blowing my mind. I mean, these are guys that are gold gloves, platinum glove caliber defenders that have just lost their minds, really outside of Vladimir Guerrero Jr., who's still been very good defensively this season. I don't know. Does it come down to a lack of concentration, a lack of heart? Is it that this team is demoralized and it's now starting to affect other parts of their game? Maybe it's a little bit all-encompassing.
2: It really is, and it's puzzling. And Matt said it earlier in the show, like, sometimes you can just fall back on your defaults. And a lot of the time, and across any sport, that's defense. Like, defense doesn't really just go away, yet you look at a guy like Ernie Clement, who, according to Defensive Run Save, was the best defender in all of baseball at any position last year, and he played a lot of different positions, and this year he's a negative defender. It's crazy the discrepancy we've seen, and it kind of encapsulates what we've seen from 25 to 26, all the platoons that worked offensively and defensively, and the chain of events and passing the baton, none of it's happened this year. But Braden, like, is there any, I think I've asked you this before, but do you find there's any sort of buffer? As bad as things have gone for the Blue Jays in 2026 through 91 games, does the fact that the American League is not very good give you any more hope? Because at the end of the day, like, that's kind of what helped them make their run to the World Series last year. And when you're evaluating your own team, you have to also evaluate it relative to your competition, which, again, is not very good. So does that give you a little bit of solace when you're looking at the Jays?
0: Sort of. I'll say yes and no. Like, does it keep the thought alive or the feeling alive that this team could still be a playoff team and still, you know, make a push if they got there? Yeah, I guess. But at the end of the day, if you go into a three-game series and these are the bats you're getting, you're not going to win a wild card anyway. So the pitching could give up one run, it seems like, right now, and you're still going to lose the ball game. So I want to say yes, and I want to say that, hey, you know, that this isn't over. And I don't think it is. I think this is a really bad stretch of baseball, and we've seen that this team can get hot for little stretches. But it's much easier for me to believe that this team goes on a six-game losing streak way quicker than I can assume that this team can go on a six-game winning streak. And I think that's the scariest part for me. So as bad as the AL has been, absolutely terrible. Some games are debatably non-watchable in the American League right now. I don't know. I just, what they're showing me right now tells me that even with how bad everything is, I don't know. Until this offense can prove it to me, I'm going to be tough to believe that this is a wild card team.
1: Do you think when it comes down to the pitching, like, how much do you buy into the notion of just pitching on the knife's edge because the lack of offense, because you can't trust the defense behind you, and maybe game planning from the pitcher and the catcher has changed, knowing that in the back of their minds? Like, do you buy into that at all?
0: Absolutely, I do. You know what?

0: it's sort of funny. I looked at Kevin Gausman's face after the second run yesterday, and it just looked like, man, there's the game. And you sort of saw him put his head down, and to be a pitcher and to feel like you have to pitch absolutely perfect plays into that. You, as a pitcher, you need to be able to make mistakes. You need to be able to lose a pitch once in a while and then get right back on the horse. But right now, you give up one or two runs, and yeah, the game's over. You felt like you've lost it for the team, even though it's not on you if you give up two or three runs. I think back to Trey Savage's game where he gave up three runs, and me and my co-host Carter are sitting on the couch watching the game, and we both sort of looked at each other like, that's a really good outing. And the Blue Jays are going to lose. Like that's the point we're at in this season. So I do feel bad for the pitchers. I think this is a very tough spot to be in. No matter if you're an ace on this team and you're one of the best starting pitchers on this team, or if you're the fourth or fifth guy, I think it affects everybody.
1: Let's hope they can get out of this before the All-Star break, get a nice little break, and then get back on track and hopefully a run to the playoffs. Braden, thanks so much for doing this today, man. Really appreciate it. Enjoy the rest of the series, and we'll chat soon.
0: Sounds good. Thanks, guys. Thanks for having me.
1: Braden Owosco from the Locked On Jays podcast. It's Blue Jays and Giants tonight, 9:45 p.m. Spencer Miles against Trevor McDonald. 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So you and I both thought that the Argentina-Egypt game was probably in the bag. Egypt had a goal called back, and then it was like, it's okay. We'll just go down and score another one. 2-0. And now, as we approach injury time, because those goals were not scored that long ago, it is 2-2. Lionel Messi tying that one up. As it pertains to the Blue Jays, like, I just wonder how much a manager can say at this point when the struggles are so bad. Like, is it... You can't, like, do you just, hey, just go out there and play your game, play how you know how to play? Like, at what point is this just the players really got to figure it out and get things going? Because as we talked about earlier, it's like everybody's going through it all at the same time offensively.
2: Exactly. Right. And again, last year it was the opposite. It was that everybody was going at the right time. You know, you could plug Lucas in against a righty, you could plug Straw in against the lefty. It didn't really matter. Everybody was hitting at some point. And even if they weren't relying on the power, it was the situational hitting. And a lot of people argue that's not sustainable, right? If you're a bat to ball skills team, that has value, that plays in today's Major League Baseball. But at the end of the day, you're going to need to have some bailout, which is the power. This team doesn't hit for enough power. And it is on the guys in here right now. Like, I'm not so sure they're one external piece away from fixing everything. And maybe that piece is internal. Maybe it's Anthony Santander coming back. Like, you can't convince me that they're one piece away from really righting this ship. It just feels like everybody who's put in there, who had a great year last year, doesn't have it this year. And I mentioned a couple of those names already, and Barger being out obviously stinks, and Sanchez hasn't provided much value. Like, they're trying a philosophy which is kind of dead in Major League Baseball, and it's just be really solid across the board, spread out that depth, play platoons, prioritize defense, bat to ball skills. It worked last year. It's run out this year. It's just not working. So it is on them right now to kind of figure it out. I'm just not sure, Matt, that they have the roster and the pieces in place to make that happen. Like, they're not the Yankees, and they're not even the Rays right now. They're trying to play like the Rays, and they just don't execute like the Rays.
1: I don't disagree with that at all. The other part of it, too, is what do you need in sports to win? Generally speaking, you need stars. And part of the problem right now, it's a big problem. I don't know that they have enough stars, and the one that they do have is not performing up to what he gets paid. And that's very problematic in this sport. Hard to do it when your best player is not going, because it kind of sets the table for everybody else. You have so many guys vastly underperforming, and I know that we weren't going to see career years from everyone, but they have regressed even past the mean to this point, which is, it's hard to get out of that hole. The one saving grace that we keep talking about, and we'll keep talking about it until we're proven otherwise, is that the American League stinks. It's not good. And that's something that you can kind of look at and say, okay, maybe this thing could move in the right direction.

0: In case you missed it earlier, what about an hour ago, I guess, maybe a little bit, maybe about an hour and a half ago, Daniel Alfredson is the new assistant coach with the Toronto Maple Leafs. He joins Jim Hiller's staff along with Brad Wawrinka and now former Toronto Marlies head coach and Calder Cup winner, John Gruden. That's going to do it for us. Thanks, buddy. Appreciate it. This was fun. Yeah,
1: we'll do it again soon.
0: Yeah. You're doing other things and then cottage, right?
1: I'm in the evening tomorrow and then 2 to 4 on Thursday and then I'm out off to the cottage.
0: All righty. Well, enjoy that. I will be back here tomorrow at noon with Daniele Franceschi until 3. I'm doing a 3-hour banger ahead of the Jays finale. Don't forget Blue Jays baseball tonight against the San Francisco Giants. Let's hope that this one has a much better result. Spencer Miles taking on Trevor McDonald, 9:45 Eastern. You can watch it on Sportsnet or listen to it on Sportsnet 590 The Fan. Matt Marchese signing off. Thanks to everybody behind the glass. We'll talk to you tomorrow. Bye-bye.
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0: today on Sportsnet 590, The Fan. Good afternoon, everybody. Roger Lajoie, Kevin Mickey with you until 4 o'clock. 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Love your feedback on what we're talking about because there is much to discuss. Daniel Alfredson is the new associate coach of the Toronto Maple Leafs. How is that for a shocker there,
1: Kevin?
0: He
1: was pretending to throw his stick in the stands 20 years ago, 25 years ago. I'm not sure anyone ever imagined this.
0: Wow, how about that? We'll chat about that later in the show as well. Kyle Lowry makes it official today. Well, the Raptors make it official today. His number 7 will be retired, put up to the rafters. You think maybe even a statue is coming next for him? Hey, listen, it's hard to... There is no counter-argument. Sometimes, you know, Kevin, we prepare for shows, and you've done a lot of shows with us now, and you know exactly what it is like, and even working Sportsnet Central and all the work you do down there. Some things are arguable, but Kyle Lowry, having his number retired from the Raptors, where's the other side of that argument? 9 years, led them to an NBA title, one of the premier players, 20-year career in the NBA, Hall of Famer. Mm-hmm. I mean... what's to say, but congratulations and very nice of you to pick the Raptors to retire on. And I know that's a ceremonial thing, but you know what? I think it's a nice gesture both on the team and the athletes' part. I really do.
1: It was, I mean, he followed through on a promise, really, but when he left the Raptors. He said, I'm going to come back one day. And it's nice that both he and the Raptors were amicable in wanting to get this done when they both said their farewells to each other. And then they came on back and... yes, it was quite nice. And one of his 2019 NBA championship teammates is there, Kawhi Leonard, to also honor Kyle Lowry on this day.
0: Nice.
1: Very nice. So, you know, if you're, it's an automatic statue, right?
0: I agree.
1: You and I were talking about how, like, it took the Maple Leafs a long time to finally start honoring the past because they didn't retire numbers before. They just honored numbers and they didn't have any big statues outside. Now they have Legends Row. This is an automatic one. The first ever statue that the Raptors will have. It should be of Kyle Lowry, the best player in franchise history.
0: And I think they should do it quicker. We mentioned that off air too. And I'll say this on air and I'll say this to anybody who wants my opinion on this is I don't think you should be waiting. I don't think there should be long waiting periods for honored players or retired jerseys or anything else. You never know in life. What's the point of waiting? And listen, full marks to the Toronto Blue Jays and especially the current ownership and management of the team for doing the statue of Joe Carter that's coming out next month, which is going to be spectacular. That statue should have been done a long time before. Yeah. Now that home run was in 1993. Carter hasn't played baseball in 25 years. The Blue Jays, like, it's a natural thing, the ultimate honor for your players. So good on them for doing it, but I say good on the Raptors for taking care of business right away. So the second Lowry retires and signs that thing, jersey's retired, and I hope within, you don't have to do it right away.

0: Okay. Well, I hope within a couple of years, if they're going the statue route, let's say mm-hmm. that, like yeah. the Leafs did, you know, with yep. their Legends Row, which is very nice. If they're going that route, do it sooner rather than quicker. It's absolutely, you know, important that...
1: Would you be of the mindset to want to add a Raptors Legends Row? Do you think that eventually they'll be able to fill that out? And two-parter, Raj. Let me throw two questions at you. Should they do a Legends Row, and who'd be next?
0: That's a great question, both of them. Here's what I'll say about that. I think they should have their own thing. I think yes. each franchise should do their own thing. I don't think it should be a copycat. And listen, the Toronto Maple Leafs have been around since, what, the 1920s. Mm-hmm. Of course they're going to have. And they played in a six-team league, which brought them a lot of Stanley Cups that you wouldn't get in a 32-team league and soon to be 34-team league playing an 84-game regular season. It's a lot harder to win the Stanley Cup now than it was before. So, of course, they have more banners. Of course, they have more retired numbers. They have a longer history. So the Raptors will always pale by comparison because they only came here in, what, 1992, whatever it was. Lowry definitely deserves to be there. Now, Kawhi, let's see how he finishes up. Some people were saying Kawhi deserved a special place of honor for the one season he played here. Well, now that he's coming back, and if he signs a three-year extension, and this team has another run or exciting run, you're going to join him because he really was the best. But the Raptors have a lot of great players. Chris Bosh, go back to Damon Stoudemire, DeMar yep. DeRozan. There have been yep. a lot of Raptors who deserve ultimate recognition, especially for a franchise as young, relatively speaking, to the Leafs, well, as it is.
1: Well, I mean, they could start the statue row, Legends Row, with now they could do Lowry, and now that Vince Carter's in the good graces of the Raptors again, they could put him there as well. Like you said, the first ever star of the Raptors, Damon Stoudemire, Lowry wore his jersey in the championship parade for... Yeah. Heaven's sake. So they could put him there as well. Yes, sooner rather than later.
0: Sooner rather than later, I'd like to see it. Argentina has just closed off a remarkable comeback, although the World Cup has been filled with so many great comebacks mm-hmm. and stories. I don't know where this one ranks, but it's pretty good.
1: I know. I know somebody who will qualify that comeback as one of the greatest of all time. Tom Brady just tweeted out, yeah, so that might top 28-3. When his New England Patriots came back to defeat the Atlanta Falcons in the Super Bowl when they were down 28-3, he thinks that Argentina trailing 2-0 through 75 minutes and then winning 3-2 is better than the 28-3 Super Bowl.
0: Well, Tom Brady knows that better than anybody else, and I'm not going to argue with him because that was one of the greats. In fact, there are people that I know, and I know them personally, actually. I know people see it on social media, who actually had a tattoo done of 28-3 to remind them never to give up in life. Mm. That's how significant that was. Where there's, what, 2 minutes to go in the third quarter was 28-3, and there was no way they were coming back. Yes, this is remarkable because, yes, down 2-0 and scoring late, the tying goal at the 83-minute mark, and then I believe 4.5 minutes into extra time.
1: Early.
0: And yep. Argentina gets it done. It is up there with it. But they beat Egypt 3-2, and now we are going to have a round of eight that will feature the number 1, 2, 3, 4, 6, and 8 ranked teams in the world.
1: Bracket guy Raj, he's back. Ranking guy Raj.
0: And Colombia, I believe, is the 11th ranked team, if they're fortunate enough to win. And Norway's ranked 19th, but has one of the great players of the world on their roster. So you know what? Spectacular. Just yet another chapter in this incredible World Cup. And Argentina lives to fight another day, and the defending champions are still alive, and they are off to the round of 8. So all of that is just spectacular. So you want to join us on the conversation. Your thoughts on Kyle Lowry. What do you want the Raptors to do? Do you want a statue for Lowry? Do you want a quick? Do you care about statues? And how would you like the history of the Raptors to be properly celebrated? Your thoughts on that. 590-590 are welcome. And Lowry is certainly there. And who else joins him? We mentioned some of the players, but the Raptors have had a ton of great players over the years. Many all-stars, great players. Of course, we went through the Vince Carter retirement just recently. There was some conjecture argument about that because of the way it ended for Vince in Toronto, which was pretty bad. Yep. But he also was an all-world NBA player, 20-year-plus career. So, you know, the whole body of work does count for something. You know, I got to believe it does. That's why even with Kawhi only playing 1 year with the Raptors, two things on that. Well, the year he played was the only year they won the championship, and he was the MVP. And secondly, his overall body of work is pretty damn good, too. It's another Hall of Famer.
1: Yep. Oh,
0: so it's not just a one-year wonder, right? So but there are lots of guys you could put up there for the Raptors.
1: You know, so I was just actually, you know, we were talking about statues. I was looking at Joe Carter. Last season with the Jays, 1997, pretty good season.

0: Not bad. I would say it was a fine season. 21 bombs, 102 batted in. Pretty
1: Joe,
0: nice.
1: Joe was always a big RBI guy. I know RBIs are not the stat anymore, but he was a big RBI guy.
0: He was 37 at the time. The season before that, he was an all-star, and he was 36. 30 bombs, 107 batted in. Next year, split between the Orioles and the Giants. All of a sudden, that was it. That was his last year in the league. 18 bombs, 63 batted in. Then he was gone.
1: How old is George Springer?
0: He was 38.
1: Yes, 38. George, yeah, that's Joe Carter. George Springer's pretty much the same age.
0: Oh, George Springer,
1: just about turning 37.
0: Yeah.
1: And Bautista was around the same age as well when he just went. After you trace his career back after the bat flip, he had one so-so season after that and then just basically fell off, went to a couple of teams, and was out of the game. For whatever reason, that 36, 37-year mark of a lot of baseball players seems to be a tough one. I'm not necessarily saying that about George, but I am saying that the longevity of that happens. But again, so his last season then was what, 98?
0: 98.
1: That's 28 years ago.
0: Yeah. I also will...
1: I would have put that statue up 5 years after he retired. Like,
0: that's right. Yeah.
1: Anyway.
0: I will show my age by saying that George Springer and I are the same age.
1: Yep.
0: And you're telling me that he is in the official downswing of his career.
1: Because he's a professional athlete.
0: Oh, okay. Well, I am nowhere close to that.
1: Broadcasters, talkers,
0: I was
1: writers.
0: About to say,
1: we only get better when we get older, especially writers.
0: There's two words in that, professional and athlete, and I am neither of those.
1: So no worries, pal. You're still young. You're still young. So 590-590 is the text line. You can hit us up on X as well. Or drop an email. I keep the email box open as well. Roger at Sportsnet. 590.ca. So Eric Smith is going to join us. Perfect guest for today because, of course, he can talk about the Raptors, the legacy there. And he is also, of course, one of the play-by-play voices of the Toronto Blue Jays, which leads to the more depressing topic of the day is the Blue Jays. And we were bemoaning it yesterday when we were on, Kevin. Wow. Last night. And I stuck into the end. I like watching baseball and I'm on the couch and leaning back, and I'm thinking, I guess I can go to bed here. It's late night and blah, blah. And I'll watch the end. And they gave me no reason to watch that end of game. Three hits again. And, you know, I'm not a guy because I'm a big baseball guy, big baseball person. A lot of people say when baseball teams don't have any life, the thing is, that's really, how do you know that? When a pitcher is really dealing, what do you expect them to do when they're grounding out? So I don't take demeanor too seriously because of that. Or, you know, just because they're not hitting doesn't mean they're not trying. But whatever the case may be, this team does look lifeless to me. They just don't have anything going. Anybody in that lineup, Okamoto, I suppose you got to give him the flowers again with another bomb. But, oh my goodness, it's going from bad to worse. And the last three games after that, okay, so they're going to Seattle to get a 2-0 win. Okay, maybe feel the mojo going a little bit. What have the scores been since then?
0: There's a whole lot of zeros.
1: Holy smokes.
0: It was a 29-inning scoreless streak before Okamoto hit that bomb against Landon Rupp, who was not pitching very well going into that game.
1: Looked like Cy Young last night.
0: He was, and you know, it's funny you say that because Joe Siddle agreed as much. He called him, he said he looked like Cy Young. And to your point as well, Raj, both Dan Schulman and Joe Sill, near the end of the broadcast, when they were showing shots of the Blue Jays dugouts, when they're trailing 10-1, they both suggested that this looks like a team who looks pretty shell-shocked right now. There was a lot of conversation surrounding, is a meeting needed? Is there a team meeting that's needed? Kevin Gausman sort of alluded to potentially that needing to be done after the fact when he addressed the media. And then also, it was a good post-game press conference a media scrum with John Schneider. Very interesting stuff. He said a lot of interesting stuff. He just said, we really just got to figure it out. It's in this clubhouse. We're going to have to really look deep and figure out how to string some offense together right now because he's admitting it ain't going well right now. And anybody who can watch will thoroughly agree with that. Question is, how do you get out of the tailspin? What do you do?
1: And what's a team meeting do? Like, how often do you hear that? Say, I have a meeting. Like, come on, they meet all the time. They're sitting in the club. One thing about baseball, you got lots of time to sit around, play cards and have meetings and do whatever you want. You're on the road. Like, oh, you know, that will straighten out. Let's have a meeting. I just have no explanation as to how everybody appears to have gone so far south on that team. Nobody's the spark. Usually, you know, when you see a team struggling, they're still a couple of guys, well, you know, we need everyone to, you know, contribute like those guys are. There's no guy there. I mentioned Okamoto. That's about it. And it's been pronounced from starting pitching I mean, bullpen games haven't been crucial because they haven't been

0: in close games for the most part. They're getting blown out, so it's kind of unfair to put it on the bullpen. But starting pitching hasn't been very good, and the offense has been atrocious, and it's everybody. Yep. It's not just two, three guys.
1: Nobody's
0: three hits, two hits.
1: Nobody's clicking right now.
0: Right.
1: Again, Raj mentioned it. You can weigh in, text the thought line. Are we calling it the thought line? No, that's
0: text
1: the
0: line.
1: Text line. The thought line
0: is the thought line.
1: The thought line's 32
0: you
1: thoughts.
0: You can call it the thought line.
1: I think that's gimmick infringement, I think.
0: All
1: if
0: right.
1: I say thought line, that's that belongs to Free Agent Bukauskas.
0: Text line 590,
1: text line 590, 590. You can reach out to both Raj and I. Dan from the Bridge saying, yes, the Jays are still in it, but when do we call this? Like, honestly, statistically, they are still in it, but is anything they've done the past month telling us that they are going to make the playoffs? It's a great question to ask.
0: Dan, it's a great question.
1: Internalizing.
0: It's always great to hear from you, but here's the thing, and this is the, I call it frustrating thing, and we keep harping on this, but it deserves to be harped on again. They're like 3.5 games out of a playoff spot, and there's 70 games to go. When does a team that's really struggling look like it's ever coming out of it? Not just this year's Blue Jays, but when a team is really, really in a funk and terrible, there's no, usually not any signs. It's just, what is wrong with this team? They can't get going. And that's what this Blue Jay team is right now. Now, the question is going to come because, you know, Texas, Seattle, Houston, Minnesota are playing better baseball. If the Jays drop 4, 5, 6 games out and need to catch 3 teams, and we're down to, what, at the trade deadline, I think it's 52 games left in the season, something like that. Well, then you obviously got to do what I would have called the unthinkable is, all right, maybe it's a sell-off year and maybe you regroup for 2027. I'm telling you, Kevin, I never in a million years thought that was going to be the scenario here.
1: They fought back to 500 a couple of times. You were asking, when do you know that they're coming out of it, coming out of a funk? They fought, they fought back to 500 a couple of times this season, and then they immediately went on a stinky stretch, did the Toronto Blue Jays. And a lot of the times, it felt like fans were looking for that aha moment where they can point to and say, this is the point in the year where they start to turn it around. And they use last year as an example. Late May, they finally start to show some signs of life. A lot of important wins come along that time. You and I discussed yesterday the Canada Day series against the New York Yankees where they swept them. That felt like the aha moment where they say, this looks like a team that could do something. Fans have been searching for that this season, and it just feels like we haven't been able to put our finger on it.
0: But you know what you need?
1: Tell me. You need
0: some success. That's my point trying to answer Dan's tweet when he says, what signs have they shown they're getting out of this? Is you need some success, and they haven't had any success. Last year, it was that Yankee series, first week of July, when all of a sudden the bats came to life, and they just crushed the crap out of the Yankees 4 straight games, and look. Here we go. But there was no sign that was coming. At least I don't remember it. Before it came, I remember thinking before that Yankee series, you know what? I think the Jays are going to sweep the Yankees and score like a 12 runs a game against the it has to happen first. At least in my mind, in baseball. How do you... And that's what the frustrating thing with a lot of Vladdy now, not so much in the last months because he hasn't hit the ball well at all. But prior to that, remember how many people were saying... Well, you know, the velocity's still there, and he's scorching that grounder 118 miles an hour, and it's going to come, and it never came. You don't even see that now.
1: No.
0: There is no indication. So, you know, you're looking for signs. The sign is you got to start winning some flipping games, and I do respect, Joe and Dan and everybody calling the games, calling it the way it is, and, you know, they keep reminding, truthfully, there's still so many games left. There's still a team that went to the World Series last year. The rest of the American League isn't bad. But I think it was Dan who just clearly stated and stated it perfectly, saying it's not going to matter if these guys don't start winning some ballgames.
1: Yep.
0: So it doesn't matter how bad the American League is or, if it's only going to be 83-79 to make the playoffs.
1: Yep.
0: They're in free fall right now.
1: Well, last night Joe Siddle said this is rock bottom right before he threw to Ivanka Osmak and I on the postgame coverage on Sportsnet Central. He said this is rock bottom. And I'm hard-pressed to disagree with Joe Siddle right now. It has been real tough. It'll be interesting to ask Eric Smith about it because we're going to mix in some Raptors and some Blue Jays questions because there's a lot to cover today for sure.
0: This is not, when you look at it, Kevin, with this team, it's so shocking on the heels of last season. And I was mentioning in the newsroom before we came in here today. The flip

0: in Toronto sports teams over the last couple of years. So 2 years ago, the Leafs are, they win a first round, they beat Ottawa, they go into game seven against Florida, they're hot, everyone thinks the Leafs are finally going to break through, the Raptors stink, and the Jays are muddling and going in a rebuild and whatever it is they're doing, they know what they're doing. We know what happened with the Leafs. They fall off the planet. They finish 28th. And the Blue Jays go all the way to the World Series. And the Raptors improve just a little bit. But then it, so it was Leafs, number one. Blue Jays, number one. Now, the Blue Jays are pulling the Leafs, it looks like, heaven forbid, like last season. And the Raptors and the Leafs are hot. And now with Kawhi, some people would suggest the Raptors are closer to a championship than any other Toronto sports team. And I never thought I would say that in a breath this year. But how can you argue with that?
1: Well, the Toronto tempo also looked pretty good.
0: Okay. Let's bring in the tempo. Let's bring in the Scepters. Let's bring in the Argos. Let's bring in the Rock.
1: Kyle Lowry is now a part owner of the Toronto tempo.
0: Isn't everybody?
1: That's it. I mean, well,
0: they got a lot of part owners there.
1: Right. I mean, hey, they got a lot of star power back there. Lowry and Serena Williams. That ain't too bad.
0: No, they're doing a great job. There's no question about
1: it. Just wait for the Serena Williams statue outside of Coca-Cola Coliseum. That's next.
0: That might be a bit of a stretch. Although, if the overall body of work was pretty good. 100%. We got to talk a little bit about the World Cup. We're not going to talk a great deal about the Argentina game. Was brilliant today. We just alluded to that. A 3-2 win over Egypt, down 2-0 at the 75-minute mark. They score two goals late before full time, and in extra time score with 4 minutes left and complete a remarkable 3-2 comeback. Messi with one of the goals. Really another story, and the defending champs are still alive. But I want to mention for a couple of minutes last night's USA game. And here is a bit of a theory I have about that game. And again, we don't have to say it again today because we were all over yesterday that we're not big soccer guys, but we just like following it or looking at it.
1: We're not big BSGs. We can just go with that.
0: I do believe this. I believe that entire debacle of red card hurt that team greatly.
1: Yeah.
0: Because what happens in a case, you know, Kevin, where our first blush thought is, oh, here they go. Look, Trump is, you know, calls a FIFA president and the Americans this and blah, blah, blah, blah, blah, blah, blah. Stop and think for a minute. If you're a player on that team or you're involved with that organization and you are listening to the same kind of talk that everyone is saying that the U.S. is cheating and it's ridiculous and this hasn't happened in 60 years and FIFA's corrupt and all this stuff. And you've got to get ready to play a Belgian team, which, by the way, is an excellent team. I just mentioned the 8th-ranked team in the world. This is a great team. They had to make an Argentine-style comeback. They were down 2-0, 2 and 1-3-2 earlier in this tournament. But that's a great team. The Americans had zero chance to win that game last night.
1: Outclassed, big time.
0: Totally.
1: Yeah.
0: Totally. Even when they got the first goal, you know, you're thinking, well, yeah, they dodged the bullet and they've been dominated. Now it's 1-1. Maybe it settles down 90 seconds later, 2-1.
1: Yeah. Bang.
0: 2-1. And even 2-1 at the half, that was the biggest 2-1 lead. I said, there's no way.
1: It's over.
0: They're coming back. And the Americans have come a long way. They're a great team. But I guess my point is, it does show you when things go that far and controversy is that deep, I think it affects the players to the point that they're not even benefiting from having their best player back. They probably wish the thing had never happened themselves because they look disoriented. They were out of it. And I know it's more a case, I just said, Denmark's an 8th-ranked world team. The Americans were a dark horse for a lot of people to get to the final eight. This program has really, really improved. We talk about Canada's improvement. The American program has really improved. And it backfired. And you know what? I'm glad it backfired. Because it was just a mess to start with. But that was, I think, one of the factors in last night's loss, in addition to the fact that Belgium is a lot better team. And I hate to say it because I do not dislike Americans at all. I have great American friends. I've traveled in the United States an awful lot. But I think I speak for a lot of people is they're bloody glad the Americans are out of the tournament.
1: Oh,
0: and that is a really unfortunate thing to have to say.
1: There was nary a soul who was cheering for the United States of America last night outside of the 50 states. You mentioned the distraction that was the suspension of the red card towards Balogun. Mauricio Pochettino I can say that very nice. I can add some flair
0: good
1: to
0: job.
1: It if you like.
0: No, it's a good job on
1: thank
0: that
1: you.
0: Name.
1: Oh, thank you very much. He was asked whether this was a distraction, and he kind of downplayed. He said, you know, no, not really, but I think you're
0: oh,
1: right.
0: Oh, yeah.
1: It was

0: absolutely a distraction. And then how about after the game, Belgium's official soccer Twitter account, they tweeted, overturn this.
1: Petty? Nicely done.
0: Yes.
1: It's not
0: good stuff.
1: No.
0: Oh, yeah.
1: Hey, listen, that's a definition of a bully. You dish it out, you can't take it.
0: That's
1: there was
0: right.
1: a lot of smugness with some Americans. And thank you, FIFA, for overturning this, you know, a terrible decision, blah, blah, blah, and all the stuff that went. It's coming back the other way, brother.
0: Mm-hmm.
1: So, you know, there isn't anybody in the war of social media, Twitter, and there's a lot of clever accounts on social media. Everyone says, well, that's this, that's that. That works both ways. That goes back and forth. Mm-hmm. And I actually even thought about, you know, saying something like that after the game is, okay, so what are you going to do now? To reverse that. And I don't do that because, again, I don't dislike Americans. I dislike one American, but I don't dislike Americans. And I hate to get into that argument, but that hurt them.
0: Oh, it absolutely hurt
1: them,
0: yeah.
1: Any chance they had to win that game ended when that decision was made. I'll go that far. I think it was that much of a factor. They just looked deer in the headlights.
0: It's interesting too, because everyone will look back on this World Cup and just note the tremendous drama that has been involved both on the pitch and off the pitch now. And this, for the incredible success that the World Cup has had, this will be certainly a large part of the conversation involving the United States and their hosting. Is that the host nation was able to lobby FIFA to get one of their star strikers back into the match.
1: Well, it is, but it isn't, because now they're out and we have the group of eight to come. And as I've said before, Kevin, how the tournament ends will supersede anything that happened the tournament.
0: Think of how it looks from the hosting perspective of Canada and Mexico. And while the U.S. was obviously the main host, Canada and Mexico also hosts. I use air quotes in front of the microphone. Canada, incredible performance. Didn't expect this. Fantastic. Great. They're going to be great moving forward. Mexico, one of the games of the tournament against England. They could have beat them. It was a fantastic match. Great hosting. Perhaps the best matches were featured in Mexico at the Azteca. The United States, before all this happened, hell of a run. A lot of people, Ben Steiner yesterday that we were chatting with from Sports Illustrated, he said that he thought that the United States had the ability to win that tournament. He had very high hopes for them. All of this goodwill that was put to behind the United States and their soccer program is all of a sudden overshadowed by this BS surrounding the Balogun red card suspension. No more goodwill around the U.S. soccer program. And I wonder the long-term effects of that. Now, I'm a prisoner of the moment in that regard.
1: I think to say, you know, long-term effects, I don't think there's any long-term effects. Where it really would have been bad, and again, I go back, is everyone wanted America out of that tournament. The longer the Americans stayed in the tournament, the bigger that story would have become. And now it's done and they're gone, and we can watch this round of eight, which is, man, there are some heavyweights. Are you kidding me? Argentina, France, Spain. This is going to be one heck of a tournament. Anyway, enough of the World Cup for now, because Lee Ellis is going to join us and talk about the legacy that is Kyle Lowry. Does great work at Basketball Passport. Eric Smith will weigh in on Lowry, and he'll also weigh in on the Blue Jays. Eric is at a front row seat for the Jays doing play-by-play on the Sportsnet Radio Network, and he'll give us his thoughts on what's wrong there. And your thoughts, as always, continue on the text line. We love to hear from you. 590, 590, standard data and text rates may apply. 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
9: No, no! Canada is up 2-0. 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
10: Relax, Mike.
9: 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It'll be 2-2 by stoppage time. 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

0: warm, fuzzy thing, I think, for a lot of people, is sometimes, you know, these one-day contracts, no matter how anybody feels about them, a lot of times there's acrimony. I mean, when a guy plays 20 years in the NBA, nine with one franchise, we see a lot of cases where there's bad feelings. There was nothing but smiles, good feelings, really, throughout Kyle Lowry's time with the Raptors and his time outside of the Raptors as well. It's just a real good feel-good story, is it not?
1: It sure is, and Bobby Webster announcing that they are officially going to retire his jersey was really just the icing on the cake. I mean, I think we all knew that anyway, even though it wasn't official. In fact, I spoke to Kyle at the start of, not last season, the one before, when Philadelphia were here in Atlanta, because it was just before Vince Carter got his number retired, and I said, do you think one day they might have the number 7 in the Raptors? And he was humble about it, and he said, well, maybe we'll see what happens. But I think we all knew this day was coming with that announcement. It's great to see, because I really do think, while Vince may still be a more, you know, impactful player in terms of what he did to put the Raptors on the map, I think most of us do look at Kyle and just think of his overall body of work, and of course being a part of that championship team, really, as that's what makes him the GOAT of Toronto Raptors basketball. And I think it's just really, really significant to see, again, the smiles on his face as everyone was there happy. Of course, he finished his career there with Philadelphia. But, you know, that was really, you know, just the end of a fantastic career that he has had. And now that the Raptors are going to honour him, I think that's just the right thing to do. I always go back, though, as well. I mean, it was kind of crazy that the Raptors and Masai Ujiri actually did trade Kyle to the Knicks, remember? And then the Knicks pulled out of that deal at the end. And Kyle went back to the Raptors. I think he said he sort of was packing up his stuff. He was on his way. And then all of a sudden, the Knicks said, no, we don't want it. We don't want that deal anymore. And Kyle returns to the Raptors. So it's quite a turn of events, really, when you think of how things could have played out. But ultimately, it was such a great way for the Raptors to honour him today and to see everyone there. I saw Vince FaceTiming him, in fact. We saw Kawhi there. So it was a warm and fuzzy moment, as you mentioned, and it is honouring one of the greatest, not just Raptors, but I think also Toronto sports heroes, really, for what he's done for that city and for that team.
2: It's a feel-good moment for the Toronto Raptors, like you said, Lee, and the butterfly effect of Lowry coming in, Lowry staying, then Lowry helping lead the team to a championship. It supports your theory that he's one of the great players, athletes in Toronto history. Lowry was asked, he said, do you want a statue? And he said, oh, yeah, sure, why not? It's kind of a joking question, but I mean, really, realistically, yeah, sure. So, I mean, for you, is there, let's put a Mount Rushmore of Raptors up on Scotiabank Arena. I don't know what to call it, though, because Rushmore, I think, is taken by somebody. I'm not sure. So let's call it the Mount Grotemore, the greatest Raptors of all time. What four are you putting up there, Lee?
1: Yeah, well, that's a great question. I mean, obviously, Kyle and Vince are up there. I guess probably the hardest one to determine is Kawhi, because he, you know, he's the finals MVP, the only championship the Raptors have, and he was a star player on that team. But he sort of bolted as well, and I'm not sure. Obviously, he's returned. But, you know, how do fans in the city feel about the guy who did sort of take off after just that one season? That's probably the most challenging one. And then you have to look at someone like DeMar DeRozan, who also was another guy who really stayed there and gave everything to that team and to that city. And he was really bummed when he got traded for Kawhi. However, I think, you know, at the time and under the circumstances, he understood that the Raptors simply couldn't get over that LeBron hump. Now, LeBron wasn't there, of course, when the Raptors did go on to win the championship, but that doesn't undo the work and the effort. And really, when you think about Lowry, it's impossible to not think about DeMar DeRozan, because for so long, they were such a great combination, making those all-star teams together. And they seem like one of those duos in NBA history that you look at and just think, you know, you think of one and you think of the other. So I guess for me, it probably is those four, Kyle, Vince, Kawhi and DeMar, and Chris Bosh probably gets left out, because Chris Bosh was a good player, but of course the Raptors didn't really have much playoff success at all with him, and he wasn't there all that long when you consider some of these other guys. And then I think you're probably going back further to maybe the first start with Mighty Mouse, but again, I don't think he really had the impact on the team, certainly in the playoffs, like the other guys did. So that's probably where I'm leaning. You know, who knows how that will look in another 10 or 15 years with some of the young players on the team right now. But I think that's where it would be. Again, Kawhi's that one that, like, I can understand if people would leave him off, but I think considering he is the finals MVP, he is the champ there, that he does deserve his space, his spot next to those three other legends of the city and the team.
2: That's good sports.

0: radio, isn't it, Raj?
1: I think that's an excellent selection for the four and a good explanation. And it does show, guys, you know, it really depends. A great question you ask because, but what's the criteria? Mm-hmm. You know, and the criteria is difficult because a lot of people, when Kawhi first came up, now he's back, that changes the landscape very much. But how do you immortalize a guy who played for a franchise for 1 year? Okay, well, he was the finals MVP, and we all know what he did. But on the flip side, you know, you mentioned other guys. Yeah, Chris Bosh didn't have much success in Toronto because the surrounding cast was not around him, certainly in the playoffs. Very true. But Chris Bosh was a hell of a player in the NBA as well, though, for a long period of time. And his record, you know, is up there with a DeRozan. But again, listen, it's a great discussion. It shows you the depth of it. And I guess, Lee, I wanted to ask you this because I'm curious. You know, I know you're based in Atlanta now and you've spent time in Toronto and you've traveled the world. And I don't want to say this to me is the pronouncement of Toronto as a basketball city. But you know what? I'm going to say that. And I'm going to say that because even in 2019 when they won the championship, Kawhi was strictly a rental, didn't really want to be here, and off he went after 1 year. And the underlying theme of the Raptors and for a long time the Blue Jays was American players or some international players, they don't want to play in Toronto. Toronto isn't the kind of place to play. I watched that thing today, and I see Carter welcome back and embrace, and likewise from him in the organization. Lowry making the decision, 20 years in the NBA, retiring as a Raptor, even though less than half his career was a Raptor. Kawhi now comes back to Toronto and is now very happy to continue his career in Toronto here. And now, although there's still always going to be a little bit of Toronto isn't the ultimate destination for the NBA, I no longer, guys, believe that is a hindrance in any way, shape, or form in the same way I feel about the Blue Jays. I don't think it's maybe it was back in the day. I don't see it that way anymore. When they go shopping for free agents, the first thought in our mind is, oh, so-and-so is never going to play in Toronto. They're only going to play here. I really believe Toronto has arrived, Lee. What do you think of that comment?
2: I 100% agree with you, Rog, because I'll go back to around sort of 2009, 2010, just before Chris Bosh left. And if you'd said to me, what's more likely to happen? The Raptors win a championship within 10 years or they fold like the Grizzlies did about 10 years earlier. And I would say, honestly, I think they'd probably fold because guys simply weren't staying. And Chris Bosh was that hope where it was like, this guy, maybe he's going to stay. But he ended up bolting down to Miami. And this is not to discredit him or to knock him. He's free to make his decision. He played 7 years there with Toronto. But it just sort of felt like that repetition was happening because McGrady didn't want to stay. Mighty Mouse didn't want to stay. Marcus Camby didn't want to stay. And obviously the way that Vince left Toronto as well wasn't on good terms. And it felt like you were just playing out that same scenario over and over and over again. And remember, Brian Colangelo didn't necessarily admit it, but he seemed to be building a team of non-US born players as well with Bargnani and Calderon and some of those guys to try to say, well, maybe this becomes an international team. Maybe that's their key to success. But ultimately, again, I think it comes back largely to Kyle Lowry and DeMar DeRozan because those guys formed such a combination and then they started breaking through. They made the playoffs. It wasn't easy in those first couple of seasons, losing to the Nets and then getting swept by the Wizards. Remember that one? That was a horrible series. Mm-hmm. But those guys stuck with it. And now I think exactly what you were saying there, Rog. People are going, well, hang on a minute. Toronto is no longer sort of a bit of a wasteland for NBA players. They won a championship. They're regularly in the playoffs. You really see guys enjoying the city and playing for the team, and they've got that pride of, like, it doesn't matter that it's in Canada. We're playing for a really well-run franchise and a great city as well. So all those factors now, over time, have really transformed Toronto into a basketball destination. And again, it comes back to, like, can players look at a franchise and genuinely see success and an opportunity? And I think, again, over the last 10, 12, 13 years, the Raptors have absolutely shown that. Only one championship to show for it, but how many playoff series, how many playoff victories have really proven that it's not just one player, it's not just one coach or even one GM. There's multiple of that, but players are going there now and seeing a career and seeing a future. And I think that's just huge because, as I said earlier, I've lived in Toronto over two stints, and I was there for the Vince Carter stint, and then I was there at the beginning of the Lowry and DeRozan stint, and I was like, in between that, there were some rough years. You know, there were some rough teams where it was like, man, are they really going to keep going with this sort of experiment in the city of Toronto, or are they just going to do what they did with Vancouver and move them to a U.S. city? There was tons of cities in the U.S. who wanted a team. But ultimately, the Raptors held firm. And then

0: and started delivering. And now you really are starting to see the payoffs of that. And again, seeing Kyle, you know that when they do actually raise his jersey to the rafters, the atmosphere in this Scotiabank Arena is going to be insane. It really is. And that's just, again, something that players will look at and go, man, maybe Toronto is a destination where I can really believe that I can actually have a long career, sustain success, and maybe even compete for championships. And, you know, some of these guys like Lowry and DeRozan and Kawhi and Vince are going to say, yeah, this is more than just, you know, this is more than just any other city. You're going to a place where you can really, really have a strong, successful career.
1: It doesn't happen overnight, right? The success of a franchise is a large underscoring aspect of your point there, I think. And I think a lot of fans will look at something like the Las Vegas Golden Knights and say, oh, expansion franchise, compete for championships right away, destination for players, all the players want to go there, this is in hockey. It doesn't happen like that a lot. Toronto, Vegas, a non-traditional hockey market. Toronto, you would likely call it a non-traditional basketball market, if only because it was Canada, and many of the players in the NBA unfamiliar with Canada. So it took 20-ish years, and that was kind of the start of the Lowry-DeRozan partnership, which leads me, Lee Ellis, to my next question for you. DeMar DeRozan has been waived by the Sacramento Kings. Do you see a marriage back, or non-annulment? What's the term when you want to get back together after you were married?
2: Reunion.
1: Let's call it a reunion. Do you see should the Raptors and DeMar DeRozan get married again? Let's ask that.
0: Yeah, look, I really don't know what the answer is to that, because you know if you do sign DeMar, you're getting a solid vet who can give you 15, 20 points still. He's a great leader in the locker room. He's a great one to have around young guys. If ever the offense slows down, you can give the ball to him and you know he's going to get into the post there and get a couple of buckets. He can get to the free throw line. So he's a proven basket getter right now. But does he kind of fit with what the Raptors are doing? They seem to be a little bit younger. The timelines don't quite match up there, because is DeMar looking to just be a vet on a team and maybe play, 10, 15 minutes a night? Or is he looking for a championship? And the Raptors are not a million miles away from a championship, but I also don't think they're quite as close as some of those other teams that are really feel that their window is open right now. And I think that's probably where DeMar is going to be looking. I wonder if the Knicks kick the tires on him, because obviously they are the champs right now, and having another guy off the bench who can give them some points, that's where DeMar may be more inclined to accept a role that's not as many minutes, but it puts him in a situation where it's like he still contribute and he believes he can win a championship. So that's one of the destinations. The Golden State Warriors apparently are rumored to be interested, but they're sort of also waiting to see what LeBron's decision is. And that's another team as well, the Cleveland Cavaliers, who the Raptors know well, obviously also might like to have a veteran on their books who they believe they're also competing. So it'll be, nostalgic, and it'd be sentimental with Kawhi coming back. If DeRozan was there too, it would be nice. But I'm just not sure he fits quite their style of play right now. It'd be interesting to see exactly how things work out there, because again, I don't think it's money that's going to really persuade him right now. I think it's just going to be about the role and the opportunity and how many minutes he's going to be playing and how close he feels he is to a championship. And I think that's ultimately the decision that he's going to make and the one he should make, because DeMar hasn't been to the finals and he's getting certainly to the end of his career rather than the beginning. And he probably just wants to feel that, and he deserves a chance to do that. So, another great veteran. And I remember when the Raptors drafted him, and it was like he was this young kid, and it was like, man, what are they going to get out of this guy? And then they got a very, very, very good player, a multiple-time All-Star, All-NBA player. But ultimately as well, he was the one who made way for the Kawhi trade and missed out on the glory after all those years of heartbreak. So it would be nice to see him in a Raptors uniform again, but I'm just not sure if that is the right destination for him.
2: Okay, so Lee, before we let you go then, quickly, I got to ask you, ever since it was announced that Leonard was coming back to the Raptors, Raptor fans are convinced that this is a place anybody looking for a championship should come to play, and they think the Raptors, at the very, very least, are going to go to the Eastern Conference Final now. Is that optimism warranted? Where at this moment do you rank the Raptors among title contenders in the NBA?
0: Well, certainly I've got them in the top group of that Eastern Conference, and Kawhi is a very good player when he plays. But the big caveat for Kawhi, as it's been for a significant portion of his career, is just how many games are they going to get out of him? Now,

0: He played 65 last year, which was, you know, a decent amount for him. But prior to that, only 37, 68, 50 prior to that. So we know from Kawhi's only year in Toronto, he certainly prioritizes his load management. And he's also 35 now. So he's still good. I mean, he averaged 27 a game last year, which is kind of crazy. But I don't think he's the same player they got 7 years ago anyway, or 8 years ago. I don't think he's that player. But he wants to be there, and maybe he's actually regretting his decision to leave Toronto now because things really didn't work out in terms of team success there in Los Angeles, going back home, going to the Clippers. And so maybe he's trying to, you know, make up for lost time a little bit there. But, I mean, it's a good pickup. I think they overpaid somewhat in terms of the trade assets that they gave up. But if you get Kawhi to play 70 games and he produces at the level he did last season, then he will be a fantastic addition to this team. But I'm going to say today, I'm going to sit on the fence a little and say I'm not sure he can produce to that same level. But we'll see, because a motivated Kawhi, a determined Kawhi, can produce really good results. And I think actually going to Toronto in a city that he knows well because he only had success there could rejuvenate his career, because things did seem to just go from bad to worse there in Los Angeles, not just on the court as well, with stuff that happened off the court. So exactly what happened when that investigation ends, we don't know. But Kawhi, the player, is good. He's just not the same player he was 8 years ago, in my opinion.
1: Well, we shall see. And that's a good analysis. Throws a little cold water on our party, but it's a good analysis, as always. Lee Ellis from Basketball Passport joining us to talk about Kyle Lowry and Kawhi and the rejuvenated Raptors, for sure. Always fun to be with you, Lee. Thanks so much.
2: Thanks, Lee.
0: Anytime, guys. Thanks for having me.
1: Thank you. Lee Ellis, Basketball Passport. Yeah, I'm not going to disagree with Lee. And 7 years removed from a championship is a long time. And, you know, Kawhi's season last year is kind of like Springer's season last year, isn't it not? You know, a rejuvenation of an older guy who has one of the best seasons of his career. And that's saying something at that age to expect that to continue. But I don't even think it has to continue that much, because when you combine it with Scottie Barnes and the nucleus that's already there, and a team that improved by 16 wins year over year without having to give up Ingram is a loss without question. But
2: it was almost like one for one, and so you're replacing Ingram with Kawhi, and
1: that's a win. You're making that deal, 100%.
2: Absolutely.
1: So you have a better team, and if you're better and you were that close already, I think it's reasonable to think you're going to be battling for an Eastern Conference championship. I don't know. Yeah. A lot of good teams in the NBA, you know, OKC and San Antonio are going to have some says on the
2: In the East, like the Sixers certainly got better picking up Jaylen Brown all of a sudden to pair with Tyrese Maxey. And if Joel Embiid can play any semblance of half the season, they could be competing for the top spot in the East as well. The Knicks, they certainly haven't gotten worse. Who they lose? Mitchell Robinson, that's about it. The Celtics, they should still be decent even without Jaylen Brown on the team. Still, Jason Tatum's going to be able to take him somewhere. Cleveland, they still should be pretty good. What happens if they pick up DeMar DeRozan? They have a great scorer off the bench. James Harden looks like he could go back to Cleveland. It's going to be a competitive Eastern Conference. Lee brought it up, though, and he said, I was interested to get your thoughts on this. He thinks that Kawhi may have regretted leaving Toronto after just the one season.
1: In retrospect,
2: sure, yes. And that's very easy to say, of course. In retrospect, everything's very clear. One of the great what-ifs in Toronto sports history was, what if Kawhi stays? Because that Raptors team was real good the next year, especially in the bubble playoffs.
1: They were excellent. They were third best team in the NBA in the bubble.
2: They were upset
1: by Boston, they could have won again.
2: They could have won that championship again. If Kawhi stays,
1: what
2: if back-to-back NBA champions?
1: Very possible. I will not dispute that at all. And if Kawhi could be convinced to stay here for a period of time, maybe the regression and all the stuff that happened in L.A. doesn't happen here in Toronto.
2: Yeah, the butterfly effect. I mean, what happens with the aging roster that they had? I mean, Scottie Barnes likely doesn't land in the Raptors' lap if that happens. They draft differently. They trade differently.
1: You probably have a lot more recent success after the 2019 championship. But you're probably in a rebuild by now is probably the best way to guess on that what if.
2: Which is what's going to happen for the Raptors. You got to think in 3 or 4 years when Kawhi finally ages out, and now all of a sudden you don't have any first round picks, and it's a real tough rebuild all of a sudden. 3 or 4 years down the line, you're almost looking at trading Scottie Barnes.
1: I'm not to recoup
2: some of those picks.
1: I'm not worried about three or four years down the line.
2: Nor should the Raptors.
1: And when you don't have first round picks and you know that far in advance, Kevin, you've always got an opportunity to get ahead of the game and start picking those up. Teams do that all the time.
2: Mm-hmm.
1: That's why trading draft picks from 2031 and 2033 really don't concern you, because by 2029, you look at your roster and you think, okay, we'll take a step back here.

0: year. Let's pick up, let's get some of those first round picks back. We'll stink for a year and we'll come back big and strong afterwards. You can get those picks back.
1: It's the book of the Florida Panthers right now.
0: 100%.
1: It's exactly what they're doing.
0: Yeah. Brad in Street Harper at the text line says the Raps should have waited on the Carter retirement and put Lowry up first. A true Toronto type athlete, not the one person is not a fan of. Carter was more divisive. Brad, thanks very much. Look better sooner than later. And the Carter thing, if you decide he's going up, put him up. I'm not going to disagree with that. And you can't put a guy up until he retires.
1: Yeah, I get Brad's point, though, where he said if you're the first player to ever have their number retired, you would want to be that prototypical Toronto athlete. Lowry exemplified that. We talked about it yesterday. Lowry's like that Doug Gilmore type player that Toronto loves. Blue collar, hardworking. Love that type of player. So I get what Brad's saying. I also wonder if that the Raptors wanted to make sure that they got there before the Nets got there. Because the Nets also did the same thing with Carter.
0: Mm-hmm.
1: Yeah, so the Raptors, Raptors want to be the first one.
0: It was part of it, 100%. Yeah. 590, 590, keep them coming. We got lots. We'll read them. We got an hour left, and we'll do that. Eric Smith going to weigh in on both the Raptors and the Jays, and he'll have a lot to say. Roger Lajoie, Kevin Mickey at Sportsnet today on Sportsnet 590 and The Fan.
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0: Hey, on Sportsnet 590, The Fan, Roger LeJoie, Kevin Mickey with you. Quite the time in sports. So busy, busy, busy. The World Cup has been great. Argentina with a thriller. Daniel Alfredson is a coach with the Toronto Maple Leafs. What?
1: Pardon me.
0: Kyle Lowry retires as a Raptor. All of that. You can weigh in on the text line 590-590. We're waiting for Eric Smith for a couple of minutes to get his thoughts. So let's get a few more thoughts from you in here. Paul in Oshawa says, I completely agree with both of you that the life energy and mojo is just messy, but cross our fingers and stay calm. Maybe they can pull out an LA Kings Stanley Cup show in the playoffs as a last place team and go on a miracle run. Obviously referring to the Blue Jays and saying that's the case. We talked about it earlier, Kevin. It's hard to envision the Blue Jays going on a run, but until they start winning, you never think they're going to go on a run. But let's hope you're right, or let's hope that Joe Siddle's right by saying this is rock bottom. It better be. I don't think I can get much worse than last night.
2: No, I thought I heard the splat at the end of the game, too. And yeah, that does sound like rock bottom to me.
0: Tom,
2: have to go up.
0: Tom in Niagara Falls says the same thing. I hope this is a rock bottom, and they finally get going in the other direction. They're not a great team, but they're not this bad. Tom, that's probably the best summation of the Jays. And joining us now to talk about that is Eric Smith, voice of the Raptors and the Jays. Eric, we got so much to talk about you with you today. We're going to get to Lowry and the Raptors in a second. But I got to start on the Jays on that comment. And last night, that 10-1 loss to the Giants. Eric, everybody's hoping this better be rock bottom, right?
3: I hope so. I mean, I can't envision it being a heck of a lot worse when you think about the production or lack thereof of the offense, certainly over the last handful of games. You know, I think we've spent a good chunk of this season sort of talking about the pitching staff and you know, the ups and downs of a couple of the guys and certainly the health status of a couple of the guys, but assuming that the offense was going to kind of turn around. And, well, unfortunately, the offense hasn't really turned around. And I think that's kind of what's the biggest concern for me, I suppose, is even when you factor in, like, you've been sort of waiting on, well, is Addison Barger going to be back? And once he's back, maybe how much does that help, et cetera, et cetera? Well, unfortunately, he's still sidelined and will be for a little while longer. So there's lots to kind of focus in on right now. And I don't think anybody really from a fan base, from an organization standpoint, probably envisioned things kind of going as sideways as they have. And Raj, I kind of look at, if we go back about, I don't know what, 2.5 weeks ago-ish, when the Blue Jays open up the 10-game homestand, and you and I have been talking for years, for decades, literally, I sometimes am guilty of playing that woulda, coulda, shoulda game. And, you know, when you look at that homestand, and I believe, if not mistaken, the Blue Jays went 3-7 during that homestand. If that was 7-3, if that was even...

0: 6-4. Think about what the record would be right now as opposed to where it stands. And I think that that's going to be where, you know, you circled like, all right, this is where the Blue Jays approaching the midway point. We're almost at the 81 games. You're hovering around 500. You got yourself back to 500. This homestand is where you're going to look back and say, this is where the season was turned around. And unfortunately, right now, we might be saying the opposite of this is where the season, unfortunately, took a turn for the worse. And I think the only thing that's maybe kind of keeping some slight optimism is how, I don't know if it's fair to say bad, but certainly how average or below average much of the American League is right now. And I think if you're maybe not focusing on the AL East specifically anymore and focus in just on the wild card, you're still not out of it, as crazy as it is, but you can't continue to dig yourself deeper.
1: Yeah, Eric, Kevin Mickey here with Raj today. And I was saying to Raj earlier that a lot of fans are looking for that point of demarcation to say this is where the season turns around. And thus far, they have not hit that point of demarcation. Last year, Raj and I were talking about how it felt like it was kind of that Canada Day set against the Yankees where they swept them and they mopped the floor with them, and then off to the races they were. They kind of started turning around late May, early July was really when they took off. A lot of fans asking what's going to be the catalyst to a turnaround. John Schneider last night said, we got to look internally and we got to shake up the lineup a little bit. We just got to, we're going to hit. It's going to happen. Some fans are saying it's maybe they have to buy at the trade deadline. Maybe that's what's going to happen now. From your point of view, is this an internal turnaround or do the Blue Jays have to look externally?
0: That's a great question. I think it's probably one of those, and I hate to sound like I'm not answering a question. I'll answer it, but I think the answer is on both sides. I think that there clearly needs to be internal improvement. There are some players on this team, and you know, we can rhyme off names, but there are some, or if not many, players on this team that are either underperforming or not performing to their capabilities, whether that be because of injury or otherwise, expectations that I'm sure the players themselves had, let alone management, coaching staff, fan base, et cetera, had for a number of players. And that's why I'm not just going to single out, oh, it's Vladdy, or oh, it's, you know, whomever. It's the absence of Bichette, or it's the absence of the injury to Barger, or Marshall's not hanging up, or what. Like, again, there's many people. But I think that it would be probably, I don't know if it's fair to say foolish, but maybe naive or not accurate, at the very least, to say all can be improved by just internal improvement. If everybody collectively just is better, suddenly the team's better. Well, no, that's kind of obvious. I think that there probably is need for some tweaking at the very least. I'd be concerned about a complete and absolute overhaul unless we're looking at, what, about a month from now, roughly-ish, give or take, unless we're looking at the team now being so far out of it, then are you looking ahead and saying, well, this guy's a free agent, that guy's a free agent, this guy's a free agent, so can we get something now and get some kind of asset before potentially certain guys leave for nothing anyway? That's where I would be kind of, my fingers hovering above the button, but it's not on it in terms of what needs to be done. But I think it'd be, again, like I say, if naive is the right word, to say that all will be improved by just internal improvement. Because I think, you know, even in any business, in any walk of life, I think it would probably be pretty crazy to think that everybody will just all of a sudden at once get better. And it won't just be that one or two or three guys will just get better, but there's still one or two or three that maybe don't. I think looking externally could help this team as well. But as we all know in sports, at what cost? You know, you could go out and improve this team, but at what cost? Because if those guys coming in don't vastly improve you or don't leapfrog you to where you want to be or where you thought you would be, well, how much did you just mortgage your present and or future by trying to springboard this season? And maybe it handcuffs you for further down the road.
1: That's a fair assessment.
2: It is, yeah. And it's amazing that we're even having this discussion, which really leads, Eric, and you touched on it, maybe just a bit more definitive in terms of the timing, because they're running out of time for this particular season for internal improvements. And if they don't get some before, as we get closer to the trade deadline, clearly that means the unthinkable. The Blue Jays would sell a little bit and get rid of some people and write this season off. Maybe not to the extent they did in 2024, but boy, that's the last thing I think anybody thought. And I've been advocating from the start of the year, there's no way that's going to happen. But man, Eric, the record gets worse and worse, and we get closer and closer to the deadline. Maybe they do got to trade some pieces for get a little bit more future.

0: and say sayonara to this season?
1: Listen, Rodgers, I don't think there is a wrong answer at this point, at least from my perspective, because here's the other thing, too. And I don't know, you guys can, the text line might rip me, or you guys can rip me or call me out if you don't agree or think otherwise. Tommy, I'm not going to go through all, 20-plus guys or even the 40-man roster, but if you even just deal with on a day-to-day basis, Vladimir Guerrero Jr. would be the first person to admit that he is not hitting up to his standards in the way that he feels that he should be hitting and he's capable of. Defensively, I still think he's been pretty damn good. Ernie Clement, I think, has been as solid, if not better, offensively, but not as good defensively as we saw last year or the last couple of years. He would say, I need to be better defensively. That's insane. Both of those dudes are all-stars and certainly put Ernie at the top of that list of a guy who I think is absolutely deserving of that all-star nod. Shortstop, defensively, pretty strong overall from Jimenez. I think you knew what you were going to get from him with his bat. I think you've been pleasantly surprised and maybe even thinking we're getting more than we expected from Okamoto at third, arguably with the bat and with the gloves. Behind the plate, you already dealt with an injury to Alejandro Kirk. You had a great surprise in this incredible campaign that the youngster Brandon Valenzuela has had. But realistically, do you really think that you're going to just suddenly trade Kirk and hand the keys to Valenzuela? Is that the case? You've already made a move in getting rid of Heinemann. Then you go to the outfield and go, Nathan Lucas has been awesome. They've been trying to deal with a gap and an absence of Addison Barger, hence you've been dealing with Yohendrick Pinyongo kind of flip-flopping around, and he's been otherwise solid, but he's taken a little bit of dip in the last month. And are you really going to rail on a rookie trying to find his way both defensively and offensively? And that leaves Dalton Varsho, who I think has been pretty damn solid, if not incredible, in the outfield, as per usual, and arguably better with his bat than we've seen over the last couple of seasons, even though maybe the power isn't there. So when I look at the regulars, as much as we all are ready to say, like, trade this guy and this guy, get rid of that guy, I feel like the team individually, you could make the case, as I just did, that there are still some strengths we've seen and certainly some weaknesses that I pointed out, but it's the collective where it's not getting done. And then, I didn't even get to the pitching staff of, obviously, Gausman's had ups and downs and far more downs of late than usual. Were you really expecting or counting on Max Scherzer to be a guy that was going to pitch or start in 20-plus games for you and have an incredible record, or was he kind of a potential stopgap for you? I think we probably anticipated, based on the rookie season and most of that rookie season coming in late in the year, that Trey Savage might be a little bit better. Not that he's been necessarily terrible. Dylan Cease dealing with the injury. Ponson, as much as you were like expecting him. So you're trying to navigate a lot that has happened to this team, and hence the reason I find it hard to say blow it up, because I don't think we've truly seen what this team can be. I mean, heck, guys, we're still not even talking about Anthony Santander, a guy that was an absolute stud for the Orioles, who essentially, for all intents and purposes, basically hasn't even played for the Blue Jays since becoming a Toronto Blue Jay. So there's reason for me to take a little bit of a pause, at least, and kind of give the benefit of the doubt or devil's advocate and say, you stick with this a little bit longer, you allow it to go into next year and say, we want to really believe in this core, because I don't think, if healthy, it's as bad as it's been. But if you wait for it to be healthy, you run the risk, as we're all talking about here, as the fan base is clearly talking about, you run the risk of, well, maybe it's too late. And I don't know that I have the magical answer to which way you should then lean.
2: Eric, you suggested that we could rip you if we wanted to, but I will not. In fact, I will laud you for your words, because it's you. I think your emotions underscore the emotions of a lot of Blue Jays fans right now, which is disappointment, consternation, frustration. There is a different spot in the city of Toronto where those emotions are quite the opposite, and that is happy.
1: Can I cut you off for 1 second?
2: Yes,
1: I'm going to cut you off by simply saying, or maybe stating the obvious, okay, that the whether it's consternation, or I like the word frustration, dare I say, I would think you guys would agree, if you really take a step back, and maybe I'm speaking to the fans that, hey, have every right to, you want your team to win, you're paying your hard-earned money, etc. I get all that. But I would argue that Vladdy and Ernie and Mark Shapiro and Ross Atkins and John Schneider and, like, Rogers ownership, and that, like, they're all frustrated too.
2: Yep.
1: I would dare say there's not a person in that locker room, player or coach, or a person in that front office, management or ownership, that is also not frustrated and perplexed and really wishing that it weren't this way and trying to figure out what the magical answer is, which is what we're, I guess,

0: trying to do, or at least asking the question. So when it comes to frustration, I'd be hard-pressed to say, I think I feel confident saying I guarantee that every single one of those people are as equally frustrated.
1: Players, coaches, managers, front office, definitely frustrated. I would have to agree with you. My transition that I was going to do still kind of works here, where there is not a lot of frustration from players and management and coaches is surrounding the Toronto Raptors. Instead, it was a lovely day today. You were, correct me if I'm wrong, you were down there at the Kyle Lowry announcement, yes?
0: I was down there, I was, yep.
1: So then let's take a look on the sunny side of life then and tell me what a grand spectacle it was to be down celebrating the career of Kyle Lowry retiring as a Raptor. What was it like down there today, Eric?
0: It was pretty awesome. As one of the team broadcasters, the media relations staff had invited us to come down a little bit early, so I was able to grab a coffee and a muffin and just sort of hang out a little bit before the press conference started. And as I was standing there, Kyle came in, so I had a chance to speak with him before the press conference started. And as we were all sort of waiting around, in walks Kawhi Leonard. So I had a chance to kind of reintroduce myself, or at least say hello again and welcome back to the city to Kawhi Leonard. So having a chance to just sort of behind the scenes chat very briefly with both of them, but especially more so with Kyle. Not to say that I didn't have a working professional relationship with Kawhi, but he was here for 1 year, whereas I was here for the entire Raptor career of Kyle Lowry. And one of the things I've said to him, and I didn't necessarily get into it today specifically, but I've said this to Kyle in other personal moments over the years. What stands out for me about Kyle Lowry is as much Kyle Lowry, the man, the person, as

0: man mature. I saw a young man grow up. I saw a young man become a father and then have children that were babies that became toddlers that became now teenagers. And it's crazy for him to talk in the press conference today about his kids now being, you know, 15 and 11, I believe, and think back to 7 years ago in the championship when they were 8-4. And Kyle is lifting them up in his arms as he's doing post-game interviews with me when I'm working on the TV side or when they're floating around when I'm doing radio or otherwise. Like, I saw this man grow into this player, this young player, grow into a mature father and husband and man overall, representing this city and this province and this country and everything else, let alone the organization overall. So that's, to me, what stands out more than anything is the sort of full circle moment that today was with him retiring as a Raptor. And I've had a chance, I think, to get to know him a little bit over the years, and I don't mean for this to be a cheap plug by any means, but even the fact that he was gracious enough to write the foreword to my book that came out, you know, 6 months or so ago, like, even in reaching out to him, he's like, yes, done, Eric, what can I do for you? How can I help? Absolutely, I'll do this. Like, it, like, there was no question asked. It was like the yes couldn't have come out of his mouth fast enough because of how much he respects and appreciates this fan base and his role within this fan base, and the history of this organization and whatnot, and his place cemented already 6, 7, 8 months ago when he, you know, was a part of that book for me, let alone knowing going forward that, yes, he is going to have his number retired one day. He is going to go down as a guy that's a cornerstone, you know, a member of that sort of Mount Rushmore of Raptors, et cetera. And again, as I say, I'm using the line, seeing it come full circle today. I just think it's special for me to some extent. So I can't even imagine how special it is for him and for his wife and for his kids and for so many people that are way, way, way, way, way closer to Kyle Lowry than I am, and the people that worked with him within the organization, within management, obviously fellow players and teammates and whatnot. I can't even begin to think how awesome today was for all of them.
1: That's well said, and that's a great story, Eric. You shared with us 100%. So, listen, before we let you go, we had Lee Ellis on earlier, and we were asking him from a more impartial perspective, and you can be impartial, but you're closer to the Raptors than he is. You've seen it yourself. The fan base is just electrified by this Kawhi return to the Raptors, and the fact Lowry retiring is great, and, you know, the vibe is enormous. I mean, we take a breath, we look at it right now. Should the Raptors be considered an Eastern Conference title contender now because of this development?
0: I think they're right up there, Raj. I think the tough thing is, obviously, that when we look at this on July 7th, and I think the Raptors are an incomplete project right now. There are a lot of components of the project that are done, but they haven't submitted their final project, I suppose, waiting for that final grade. And I think that I'm interested to see what else Bobby Webster is able to do with this team over the course of the next, you know, 4, 6, 8 weeks rolling into the training camp in the fall. But as it stands, if we go back, a week and a half ago, when this trade kind of breaks out and whatnot, to me, I have nothing but good things to say, again, about Brandon Ingram as a player and as a person. I didn't even get to know him that well personally, but I thought that he did everything that he was supposed to do and performed on the floor and was outstanding. And with no disrespect intended, even despite the age difference, I think you improved by adding Kawhi Leonard versus Brandon Ingram. Straight up, man for man, I think that's an improvement. You lost Grady Dick from your roster, but unfortunately Grady had a really tough campaign last year and was arguably out of the rotation by the second half of the season and certainly late into the season and into the playoffs. So if you're able to make a trade and acquire Kawhi Leonard without giving up Jacoby Walter, without giving up Jamal Shedd, without giving up Colin Murray-Boyles, and keeping the rest of your roster intact, to me, that was a win-win-win-win-win. And, Raj, I heard you before the commercial break, and I don't know if Kevin agreed with you or not, but I heard the statement you specifically made about draft picks, and I wholeheartedly agree. I mean, maybe it's easy for us to say from the outside looking in, but I'll worry about 4 years from now, 5 years from now, 6 years from now, in 3 or 4 years. I might not even be the general manager or the president in 3 or 4 years. I might have been, you know, I might be with another organization. I might have been fired. Maybe I'm the president and there's another GM now. It's something I can worry about another day. And if I'm as good as I hope to be, I'm not concerned. And I would also say the Raptors before that trade had their first round pick for 7 straight years. They still have 5 of the next 7 years. So I think they're still in a good position from a draft perspective, young core in place, and they're better today

0: than they were 2 weeks ago. And that's not, again, not meant as a knock on anybody. So when you say we potentially have the best 1-2 punch in maybe the NBA, but certainly in the Eastern Conference from a defensive perspective with Kawhi and Scottie Barnes, with a solid young core, with an established core that's been together now for a couple of years, I feel there's every reason to believe that the Raptors could go toe-to-toe with any number of teams, at least in the East. And let's see, again, as I say, what else they can do to add to their team and where they stack up against the rest of the league overall when the dust settles. Because, again, I think that they have every reason to believe that they can compete with just about anybody in the East.
1: Eric, I would never disagree with Roger Lajoie, by the way.
2: He does all the time, Eric. He's just Eric, we appreciate you, pal. Great day for Raptors, no question about it. An emotional time with Lowry, but to see, Vince Carter on the FaceTime, to see Kawhi in the building, a great day for the Raptors, for sure. And let's hope the Blue Jays can get back to close to the great days, because it's been since November 1st, since they've been thrilling us. But doing a great job on both, and we appreciate your time. Enjoy the rest of the day.
0: Hey, Raj, I'll tell you this. We'll bring it full circle on our conversation. I parked in a parking lot right by my house. There's a big, big park. And as I'm here, I'm the only car in the parking lot. A mom just walked up with her Blue Jay t-shirt on, with her kid with a Blue Jay t-shirt on, and mom and son are shagging balls and hitting baseballs in the field to my left. So, I mean, the Blue Jays are still very important, and that's another thing, too, not to derail this, but that's another thing I think that, you know, when we think of Vince Carter calling in and the impact that Vince had on a generation, the impact that Kyle had on a generation, I think the impact that the Blue Jays have had on rejuvenating a young generation of baseball fans and baseball players, and I think that's important for management and for ownership as well, to think about the cultivating of young fans playing the game and specifically following this team, which is why I think you want to be good and stay good for as long as you can, because that's your future, and those are your future season seat holders. And I'm watching this kid pounding baseballs in the outfield, and the kid's maybe 8-9 years old. That's what you need to be thinking about as well, not just on the field, but all of the things that come with being a good player and a good team.
2: That's very true, and we're seeing it with soccer, with the national team in the World Cup, that's for sure. Eric, thanks so much, pal. Be well.
1: Thanks, Eric.
0: All right, guys. Thanks.
2: That's Eric Smith. Great stuff from Eric, as always.
1: Multi-tool player, that Eric Smith.
2: Oh, man. And, you know, he's a younger guy, because he's still a relatively young guy by a lot of broadcast standards. He's going to be a guy. He's done Olympics. He's done swimming. He's done basketball. He's done baseball. He's like Rod Black, who joined us a couple of weeks ago. Yeah, one of my favorites of all. Rod Black did everything.
1: He did it all. Career. Yeah. He was, so. And you know what? He was also an MC. I remember a golf course I worked at like 15 years ago. Mm-hmm. I was a restaurant manager, and our men's member guest, Rod Black, came in. He was the MC speaker that day.
2: I hear he's
1: he
2: pretty
1: can
2: funny.
1: Do it all. He's a funny guy.
2: I hear he's pretty funny.
1: Very funny.
2: All right, let's get to the text line. Some of them are funny. Some of them are serious. Some of them are kind of upset. Jay in North Frontenac says, Vladdy, an all-star. This seems ridiculous. Rewarding an entitled player for an awful season. Jay in North Frontenac, thanks. Here's the thing, Jay, let's not blame Vladdy, though. The fans voted Vladdy in.
1: Yeah, there's two aspects to that, too. And we kind of talked about this yesterday, Raj. Entitled player. I think a lot of people are broadcasting their own emotions about Vladdy's poor performance and the Blue Jays' poor performance on Vladimir Guerrero Jr. and saying that he's entitled in the way that he's playing and the way that he's thinking. And I'm not necessarily sure that that is the case. I wouldn't necessarily say that.
2: I wouldn't say that either. And, you know, I think where that mantra comes from, Kevin, quite frankly, is this is the first official year of a $500 million contract. Yeah. And he's picked this year to kind of go south. And he's got an OPS under 700.
1: Money
2: he's making
1: equals
2: a fortune.
1: Performance.
2: And you think, oh, therefore it's entitled. It's a contract. It has nothing to do with any of that. He's just having a bad year.
1: Yeah,
2: I don't think it's entitlement. But Jay, we appreciate your opinion.
1: Question before you get back to the text line that we can continue to talk about. The text line can weigh in too. How should there be no more fan voting for the MLB All-Star game?
2: I hate fan voting.
1: Because for the longest time, it was a bunch of Blue Jays were leading every single position. And Blue Jays fans aren't naive. They know that maybe Louis Varland, Dylan Cease are All-Stars. Maybe Ernie. Well, that's about it.
2: Yeah.
1: That's it.
2: Anybody who's watched the Jays this year would not and was a neutral or taking the voting seriously would not have voted for Vladdy.
1: No.
2: But that's the way it is. I've never liked fan voting, Kevin. I just Anyway, I don't want to sound like an old clod about it, but at the end of the day, everyone says, well, you know, the games to the fans and everything else. Seriously, what, all of it, it's rigged. And I don't want to say rigged in a nefarious way, but it's just the organized people get together, they vote however many times a day, you know, online voting, and it turns it into a sham.
1: Yeah.
2: It just, you know, the best judge of all-star, any all-star is the players themselves. They have their biases too, but they know who's all-stars.
1: Absolutely, they know who it is. Yeah.
2: I would go with that better.
1: Yeah, like
2: that.
1: Nick Kurtz should be the first baseman for the MLB AL side of the all-star.
2: Rice having a good year too.
1: Ben Rice, absolutely.
2: Sean in Calgary, is the goal to sneak into the playoffs or win a World Series? There's absolutely zero chance they beat the Dodgers, much less get past the Yankees. Sean, thanks. I'm going to disagree with that, Sean. I'm not going to suggest that the way the Blue Jays are playing, they could beat anybody. They can't beat the San Francisco Giants right now, never mind the LA Dodgers or the New York Yankees. But to say there's a zero chance and to say there's a difference between sneaking into the playoffs and winning the World Series, every team's goal is to go 162-0 and cruise through and get into the World Series. Nobody wants to sneak into the playoffs. But if you sneak into the playoffs, you have an opportunity in a short series to beat anybody. And yes, would it still be unlikely? Yes. Would it be really unlikely the way the Jays are playing? Well, the way the Jays are playing, they're not going to be in the playoffs anyway. But Kevin, if they can get their act together, and by the way, the New York Yankees are in free fall and playing terrible baseball right now.
1: They're good right now.
2: I can't say a zero chance. I think it's a lot higher than that.
1: I was just looking for a text. I saw it earlier, and I wish that I was able to quickly pull it up here. But one of the texters texted in and said, what if the Blue Jays just sneak in and they get that kind of LA Kings magic where they just randomly were able to run through everybody? And we've seen that in the MLB postseason in the past. I mean, you just look a couple years back, the Arizona Diamondbacks sure didn't look like a World Series.
2: Washington Nationals won a World Series as a wild card team. Yeah.
1: You get in and you never know, especially with the expanded wild card now. So, I mean, there's still that carrot kind of dangling in front of you. That if we just get in, we could make a run.
2: You
1: never know. And
2: you can. Especially baseball with pitching in a short series. It's a different thing. The biggest thing in baseball, it's obvious, but it's worth saying, is the fact is, you know, in football, it's always, generally speaking, the same quarterback. In hockey, it's generally speaking, the same goaltender. In the NBA, it's the same stars on the floor. In baseball, there's a different pitcher every game. And in fact, sometimes there's a different pitcher every inning. The game changes that much by the biggest position changing as much as it has. In a short series, I don't like the Pittsburgh Pirates at all, but when Paul Skeens is pitching, I'll take him. I don't like the Tigers at all, but when Scooble's pitching, I'll take them.
1: Yes.
2: And when it's a short series and you got a couple of studs at the top of your rotation, you got a chance no matter how good the other team is over 162
1: games. It was Paul from Oshawa, by the way, made that comment. Just
2: Paul in Oshawa.
1: Thank you, Paul.
2: Thank you, and a good one. Clifton in Etobicoke weighs in on Lowry and says, remember all the negative things that were said about Lowry when he came here? He was supposed to be a malcontent, etc. Clifton, you are right, and I do remember. He was a guy that said his attitude is bad. You just heard Eric tell the story, though, of watching him mature, become a family man, have young kids. Now the kids are older. Muhammad Ali said, I believe the quote, a man who sees the world the same at 50 as he does at 20 has wasted 30 years of his life. Anybody who's the same at 20 as they are as 30 has not lived properly.
1: Yep.
2: Everybody matures, everybody goes. But Lowry in particular, yes. And now, what's the MO on him? Great team guy, great player, family man.
1: Exactly.
2: People change, man.
1: Yeah, absolutely. People change. I think you can look internally and tell yourself that. People. Next time you want to criticize a player for coming back or something like that, sometimes you just have to look into your own life and say, how have I changed over the last 5-10 years of my life? Because I look at myself and I know that I've changed quite a bit over the last, let's say, 10 years.
2: Most people would be in that boat too, Kevin, and it's a good thing. 590-590. We'll keep reading the text. Standard data and text rates may apply. Name and location, please. Topic up to you tonight. And Leaf fans, if you want to weigh in, Alfie's a coaching the Maple Leafs?
1: Yeah, actually, that was one. I would love to hear people text in about this.
2: I thought about that. Like, I know Ottawa, they're losing their minds. In Toronto, I don't know, maybe you think it's funny.
1: The ultimate villain, though.
2: But, yeah.
1: He's one of the ultimate villains
2: he's
1: in Leafs history.
2: He's now one of you.
1: It's like his
2: Leaf Nation, Alfie is one of you.
1: Is Carey Fraser going to be on the Leafs front office next?
2: Huh. Anything can happen if Alfie's coaching the Maple Leafs. Sportsnet today continues. Kevin, Mickey, Roger, LeJoie, and Sportsnet 590, The Fan.
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0: 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Promise me. Who can argue with that?
1: What's up? 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Every single draw. But it's real. Believe it. Way ahead of you, buddy. Already bought my ticket.
2: More prizes, more chances. 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Lotto Max.
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Sportsnet 590, The Fan, Roger Lajoie, Kevin Mickey with you to the top of the hour. Blair and Barker coming up, talk lots of Blue Jays after 4 p.m. Eastern. Let's get to the text line. We won't be able to get to them all, but we'll get to

0: many of them as we can here. 595.90 once again, standard data and text rates may apply. As always, Joe in Newmarket. Joe, thanks for your comments. And he says, why is Vladdy going to the All-Star game? Another person questioning that. Send a player who is more deserving. All the best, Joe. Thank you. Listen, I said it earlier. I'll just repeat it again. Vladdy decides to pull out of the All-Star game, I think did it perfectly. He did it quickly. He did it through an interpreter to make sure he was fully understood and said, I know it. And let's not blame him for fan voting. That's simple, Kevin. And there will be a more deserving player starting for at first base for the American League.
1: Yeah, so he ain't going.
0: He is not going. Okay, where we go. Paul in Whitby says, if it does turn out to be a sell year, which looks like the Blue Jays could be, one pitcher not having a great year in Pittsburgh is going to cost a lot, but do you think Pittsburgh would want for Paul Skeens? They would want the kitchen sink, the bathroom fixtures, yeah, the front yard, the backyard. They would want
1: $100 billion.
0: Now, the only thing I'll say about that is it's worth doing. It's worth considering. And I go back to earlier, I mentioned, I think the Raptors have, you know, arrived as a place where, you know, Toronto is a basketball market and you can attract people and they'll go there. Skeens may wind up getting dealt somewhere because Pittsburgh is notorious for not signing players of that ilk. Yeah. Same thing with Skubal in Detroit. So why not the Blue Jays? If it is a matter of assets and money, well, Toronto would have a shot of doing that. The only problem is I don't think the Blue Jays probably have the prospects to make that deal happen compared to other teams because they front-loaded so much for the World Series last year. But that's...
1: I understand it, but yes, the Pirates are a notorious franchise for trading their assets before they can sign them to rich deals. However, before this season, they signed one of their star young shortstops before he'd ever played a game in the majors, Connor Griffin, 9-year, $140 million contract extension. He just got hurt, by the way. He's out for a while, but there is some precedent now for the Pirates starting to try and change the way that they're doing business. Or that's performative ahead of the CBA expiring to say, no, see, the Pirates are trying to spend money. It's not all the bad.
0: That element of it, that might be true. Yeah, that might be true too. Yeah.
1: Well, let's not talk about what may not be happening next year. That is not MLB season.
0: That's going to be a big ticket though, boy. Skeens is going to be a big ticket. I don't know if they're going to go that far. But we'll see. Jeremy says, I think just like the Blue Jays, the Raptors are Canada's team, and that has its own allure. Jeremy, thanks. I agree to a point. I mean, you know, it's well documented that the Raptors as a national product, Kevin, are not nearly as successful as the Blue Jays. But also, basketball as a sport does not have the historical history that baseball does either. And I think that's part and parcel of it. The NBA only came to Canada in 92. There's been Major League Baseball in this country since 69. And I think a little catch up is coming. But I think we saw in 2019, there were a lot of people all over this country cheering for the Raptors. So again, you get to put a winning product, all of a sudden you become the national team, and they're always going to be Canada's only NBA franchise.
1: It's crazy what winning does, Raj. Winning puts butts in the seats and eyeballs on their TVs and ears towards the radios. That's just how this works. You win, you find success.
0: You definitely do. Winning cures everything, doesn't it? Another texter here weighs in, and this is, I'm going to read this text, but I think the topic is passed and the ship is sailed because Carter has been acknowledged. But however, texter says Vince Carter should not be put on any kind of Mount Rushmore for the Raptors. You can put his jersey number up in the rafters, but do not retire the number. Put his number up there to acknowledge he was a huge influence in Canadian basketball. But after quitting his team, you cannot put him on the Mount Rushmore, honor him in some other way. He can't be honored in that way. Well, now we're getting into semantics of why we retire numbers and
1: you honor a number.
0: Yeah, and listen, Carter's contribution to Canadian basketball is larger than his contribution to the Raptors.
1: Yep.
0: Definitely, and I think most people would agree with that.
1: I would absolutely say, I mean, just the proof is in Shai Gilgeous-Alexander being back-to-back MVP and things of that nature, because he grew up watching Vince Carter and then Steve Nash. It was just, those are the big influences, Jamal Murray, et cetera, et cetera, et cetera. That's the influence right there.
0: There is no doubt about that. Okay, Richard in Waynefleet said, if the Jays get in, they will have gone on a really good run. So continuing on that run, nothing is outside of possible. Richard, thank you. Baseball is, and I'm going to continue to say, completely different completely different than other sports because of pitching in the postseason. Yep. And yes, you know, people bring up examples of teams

0: that defied the experts, went on great runs. And we mentioned a couple of the Washington Nationals, Arizona Diamondbacks getting in as wild cards. It happens, I don't want to say more often than not in baseball, because look, the favorites usually do wind up their way in the World Series. As good as Oakland was back in the day and Tampa Bay and their peskiness and those teams, they never won a World Series during this era.
1: That Rockies team.
0: Same thing.
1: Tulo and Helton.
0: To bash through. Okay, so I get it. I get it. But if it's going to happen, it's going to happen in baseball. And we do see it the odd time. LA Kings were an eighth-seeded team, went to the Stanley Cup Final. Yeah. You know, it does happen. And when you have different pitching, and because what makes you successful over 162 games does not necessarily make you successful in a best-of-three wildcard series.
1: Mm-hmm.
0: So you can be substantially better than a team over 162 games, but get into a best-of-three, and if your two starters are Skeens and Scooble, and I know they're going to play on the same team.
1: They could. They're going to be on the Yankees one day, Raj. Don't you know that?
0: Wouldn't that be? And they'll both get hurt.
1: Yeah, that's
0: right. So I won't worry about that. Yeah. That changes the whole dynamic, and that's always been the case. So, yeah, it's not, you know, a contradiction to say sneaking into the playoffs, who cares? Sneaking into the playoffs matters. It gives you another shot at a championship in a year. And as we saw last year, how tough it is to get back to a World Series. We talked about the other day. I don't think there's any question, Kevin, that so many people looked at the Jays as a foregone conclusion going to the World Series, and that was faulty thinking. I know this has really gone the other way, and it shocks us, but we should not be surprised how hard it is to maintain that level of play.
1: I would say that to anybody who wanted to listen, that it is not a foregone conclusion that the Jays will find even any semblance of the success that they had last season. You cannot take it for granted. Do you realize how long it took them to return to the World Series? Go back to 1993, because that was it. It takes so much to get back. Don't take it for granted. I'm not sure I think a lot of people did, and they're expecting a return. You might have to keep waiting this season.
0: Well, and that's the unfortunate thing. Let's get to the email box. A couple of emails here. Roger at sportsnet590.ca. Don't want to forget about them. Carl emails in. Boys enjoying the show the last 2 days. Good job, Kevin. Love listening to you. There you go. You got that. And Carl says, the Jays are messed up for this season. It's one of those years. Rog, you've said this several times with the Leafs, and I'm beginning to think it's the same thing this year with the Jays. Add it up. The injuries, the underperformances, even with the league being as weak as it is, definitely shows you just have to move on. The reason they haven't done it yet, or might not, is because the expectations and ticket sales were so high, they can't see themselves bailing on it, despite what I just said about a poor season. Thanks, Carl. I don't think money or ticket sales had anything to do with it. I do think an ownership group that's spending this kind of payroll sits down and looks at its team and says, man, oh man, we're still good enough to win. Mm-hmm. I don't think anyone's blinded by that. I don't think economics enters into this whatsoever when it comes down to it, Kevin. I think it's just a matter of, that's why you cling to hope. I mean, they had 94 wins and they went to the World Series and they augmented the team in the offseason. So it's only natural you expect you could do it again after a half season of bad baseball.
1: Roger, do you mind if I share some of my deepest and darkest fears with you?
0: Man, I don't know about this. Okay. We'll take a chance.
1: So after the Toronto Blue Jays reached Game 7 of the World Series, came within two outs of winning said World Series, but did not. The aforementioned idea that the Jays would be able to return to at least close to the World Series was quite evident around fans, it felt like, to me at least. That's from my point of view. I started to think, I'm not so sure that they can get back there. And then, with the idea that a labor stoppage is likely imminent in 2027, and now the projections of what Major League Baseball wants for a salary cap being implemented, and the Blue Jays having the fourth highest total payroll allocations in Major League Baseball right now at $282 million, just a shade over that, they would be well over that payroll. So then all this, that salary cap. So then all of a sudden, there would have to be a whole slew of roster changes to try and appease the new salary cap. Now, maybe there would be some sort of grandfathering in rule.
0: Oh, there's going to be grandfathering.
1: There's going to have to be, because you look at the LA Dodgers and the New York Mets, who have spent more than anybody, and the Yankees, of course. Those are the three teams who have spent more than the Toronto Blue Jays. But I just worry

0: if the Blue Jays were unable to recapture some of the success that they had last season, that all of a sudden, all of their payroll obligations, even though there's a couple coming off the books this year with Gausman and Springer, it would be very difficult for the Blue Jays to remake their roster. Right now, they are able to use, and we can go back to our conversation with Eric Smith about how Toronto is becoming more of a destination on the Raptors side, at least. The Blue Jays side, Toronto is able to use their financial might to bring players in. They're giving that extra year. They gave an extra year to Springer. They gave an extra year to Dylan Cease. They gave an extra year to Gausman. They gave more money to Anthony Santander. I worry that all of a sudden the Blue Jays will not be able to use that financial might to bring prospective free agents to the market, and all of a sudden they will be constrained by the salary cap. That is a big fear moving forward. In addition to no baseball in 2027, that's also a fear.
1: I can't. I understand your angst, and it does make perfect sense when it comes down to it.
0: Oh, I got angst.
1: But you got it. You're full of angst, obviously. But I have to tell you, Kevin, I just don't see baseball with the number of teams spending as much above the mean in average, finding a way to implement a salary cap, even if the owners really want to do this, and even if they manage to do it, and I'm not convinced they will. How can you do that to where it would affect anybody and their planning for a team right now? There would have to be a grandfather period of at least 5 years. Yeah, you can't ask the Dodgers to whop off $160 million on their payroll, or even, I guess you could ask the bottom teams, now you got to spend some money. I just don't see that semantically how that's going to work. I really don't. And there is not a ton of completely committed money, Vladdy, obviously the exception, on this Blue Jay team. You mentioned, you know, Gausman and Springer. That's a lot of money off the books that's coming off. Yeah. And it's not like there's a pile of 14, 15-year contracts. So I hear you, but it doesn't worry me that much. What worries me more than anything is, well, it doesn't worry me. I'm going to say this. I think it would be foolish for teams to plan on no season next year, because I just can't see it happening, Kevin. There's too much money being made in the sport. Back in 94 and in previous decades, look at all the major sports leagues. When's the last time we had a long, significant stoppage? The NHL in 03, 04, whatever it was, right? Okay, 04, 05, which was terrible.
0: And they had their half season in 12, 13.
1: Yeah, bounced back quickly from both. In fact, a lot quicker than a lot of people thought. Baseball hasn't been significant stoppage since 94, really. NFL, non-existent. NBA, a chunk of a season.
0: Preseason.
1: Yeah, right. I just can't see it. So it's too successful. Back in the day that you could make arguments, there were enough teams that said, we cannot compete with this. But with the escalating franchise growth of a valuation of franchises, how could you risk it?
0: And so I would almost throw it back at you in that case, where there is so much money involved in running a team these days that the parties that are now the investment firms that now own teams more than just individuals will be wanting to make sure that they remain profitable moving forward. And so I would think that they would say, damn the consequences. We're going to make sure that we have controlled costs moving forward. And how do we do that? And that is by a salary cap, by all intents and purposes. And I think I would be naive to say that. How could you let the growth of the game has been so good in baseball? The games have been fantastic. The parity has been strong. There's never been better superstars. I just think that the investments that individuals and corporations have in franchises are so big now that they don't

0: care about the growth of the game so much so as the growth of the investment that they have. And how do they guarantee that? That is by controlling the costs moving forward. And that is by a salary cap. And they will go through hell and high water to get that cap. It gives me angst, Raj, to feel that.
1: I would argue with you that the Pittsburgh Pirates, to use an example, are going to make less money in a salary cap world than they're making now. Because they will be forced to spend more money in salary than they are. Because here's another reason I think we haven't seen the calamity of labor negotiations you've been talking about, is the bottom feeder teams are profitable. They're not, the Pittsburgh Pirates are very profitable. Mm. Even the owner admits they're very profitable. You can't lose what you don't spend. And now the bottom teams in a salary cap will be asked to spend. So I hear where you're going with that. But the difference is now, back in the day, if you stunk the joint out, you were losing your shirt. Now with increasing television revenues, the continued growth of the franchise, the other ways you can earn money with a franchise, even the bottom feeder teams are making money. So that urgency to say, oh, we got to control this, it's not really an urgency. It's just owners deciding how they want their business to run. The only thing that bugs owners about it, really, Kevin, is the really rich guys don't like the fact that the Pittsburgh Pirates owner can take money from revenue sharing and put it in his jeans. That's what they don't like. They're making money. The bottom teams are making money. I just can't conceive how they could possibly take the chance of blowing it up, especially in baseball, because the players will bite back. And the owners have lost every negotiation since 94. And I just don't know if they can do it again.
0: I recognize your argument. I really do. I would counter again and say that I think that the revenue, the remodeled revenue sharing that they would bring in would bring cost certainty in terms of a guaranteed profitability year to year. And I think that that is what people and corporations, investment firms that own franchises now are looking for. They want to make sure that they can remain profitable. They can project down the line that we will make money. Right now, you can't guarantee that. Even if you're the Pittsburgh Pirates, you can't guarantee that you're going to make that money, because the revenue sharing, from my understanding, isn't that simple. And you know, this is a great question that we should ask. We should bring up Maury Brown on one day, because he's great.
1: He's great with Forbes. Yeah, he's great.
0: He'd be fantastic to talk to about this, because it's a fascinating subject moving forward. And I'm interested to know what you said. Who's going to win this labor battle?
1: Mm-hmm.
0: Is it going to be the players again?
1: Yeah, I'm betting on the players.
0: You're betting on the players.
1: Brian in Toronto gets the last word in the text line. Apologies to the ones we couldn't get to. He says, guys, the Raptors, we have the big we're looking for. The Raptors in Summer League have brought in Jameson Sharp to be a big. He's 7'5". And as far as the Jays and statues, you can't do them easily as the Leafs. The dome sits on federal government land. In other words, putting statues in there. They can get around that, Brian. I'm not worried about that. Yeah. A big man for the Raptors is something they need. We're excited about Kawhi and everything else, but Lee Ellis brought that up. There is no question. They definitely still have work to do on that.
0: A lot of wings, a lot of length, but they need more length.
1: Kevin, fun being with you. We're going to do it again later in the week. You're the best pal.
0: Oh, Raj.
1: And doing a great job on the desk, by the way. Enjoy watching you as well.
0: We'll be on after the Blue Jays again tonight. Me and Yvonne Cosman.
1: You be sure to watch then. Kevin will be on later. Thanks to Derek Brandeo, our technical director, Christian Schiniti, our producer. Great job behind the glass, as always, gentlemen.
0: Thanks, boys.
1: Stick around, everybody. Blair and Barker is on the way. We'll talk to you later in the week. 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
3: From the 680 News Radio Traffic Center, I'm Carrie Pronskis. Big problems on the westbound QEW approaching Trafalgar. The right lane and ramp lane still closed for truck fire cleanup, so it's incredibly slow on the westbound QEW from approaching Ford Drive to Trafalgar, and it's also slowing traffic on the eastbound side of the QEW. 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
13: All right. Welcome to Blair and Barker for July 7th. 2026, the 2026 championship season, as we used to refer to it. You know what? We did this show.
14: They haven't looked that way. They looked last night.
13: Yeah, I guess
14: in years.
13: Right. Yeah, that's well, no
14: year.
13: No.
14: It's been Jeff, no. Where everything no. they did was wrong.
13: Yeah, no.
14: The last time you remember a game like? Where it's just they got bludgeoned because they didn't hit. Not because they threw the ball all over the place. They couldn't play catch.
13: I mean, they missed
14: cutoff guys. they didn't put themselves in the right spot to catch a ball.

0: ball from the outfielder. They miss ground balls. They walk people.
1: They've had some stinkers this year.
0: Not like this. Not
1: they
0: one
1: lost
0: that I remember.
1: 13-3 to Baltimore.
0: I don't think it looked this way. It's rare you hear John come on after the game and say what he said. He said some bad words that I'm not going to say.
1: Well, I mean,
0: which is warranted. I'm not
1: John
0: saying
1: John says bad words a lot. It's one of the reasons
0: we
1: love him.
0: I'm not saying it, but I don't remember a game that looked that way.
1: No, they stunk, and I mean, the Jays lost 10-1 to San Francisco last night. If you're wondering what the hell we're talking about, and I'm gonna tell you the truth for the first, because we joke about late games and all that.
0: Yeah.
1: First time this year, fifth inning, boom, I'm in bed reading.
0: Not me.
1: I'm in a bed reading a book called The Revolutionists. Huh? It's about terrorists in 1970.
0: Of course it is.
1: Or in the 1970s. Serious, man.
0: That's pretty good, actually.
1: No, life is too short to watch what was going on in front of me last night. It just is. And, I don't come on the air and say guys didn't try, because I do believe.
0: Then don't say it.
1: I do believe guys try.
0: Yeah.
1: I do believe that. But I also think guys try and then kind of lose.
0: Be careful now.
1: They kind of lose focus. They lose focus.
0: That's not that are big leaguers. They've been grinding through this thing.
1: Well, some of them are.
0: Well, most of them that play every day are.
1: Some of
0: them. For the Blue Jays.
1: And let's
0: you don't want to go down the road that dudes aren't trying.
1: I didn't say dudes aren't trying.
0: You were on the verge until I stopped you.
1: I'm saying that it looked to me like they didn't. They lost focus. It certainly looked like the third baseman lost focus last night.
0: I mean,
1: what was Ernie? Do you think we have to have the discussion? Maybe Ernie is a bench player.
0: Not on this team. He's not.
1: On a good team?
0: Maybe the Dodgers, he's a bench player. Not for the Blue Jays.
1: I mean, he's leading off. The Jays, they were just awful last night. They were sloppy. They were sleepy.
0: I think that's. I think none of those things you just said are true.
1: You don't think they were sloppy?
0: Yeah,
1: I do. You don't think they were sleepy?
0: Well, not the sleepy part. What's the sleepy?
1: They played with their heads up their ass. Let's just say it.
0: That's not sleepy.
1: Well, it is kind of. Did you think at any point in that game anything was going to happen?
0: Well, when it was after the two pitches in, it was 1-0.
1: Yeah, on a triple and an error. You think that's not a good sign?
0: No, I'm not saying it was.
1: Game was over at that point. Two pitches in.
0: I don't think it was over. They are basically playing the second worst team in the sport. We can be fair about that. I mean, you could argue that the Giants are right now
1: the Blue Jays are one of the worst teams in baseball.
0: I'm one of them. That's exactly right.
1: They are. Let's just say.
0: But you still got 71 games.
1: Oh, here we go.
0: Well, you can't. You just can't throw in the towel. I mean, the reality is the American League's not letting you. Look at that. It's like they heard us.
1: Yeah, 3.5 back.
0: Yeah. American League's not letting them.
1: Yeah, you got.
0: You're saying if you get hot, you can't beat the Twins, beat the Astros?
1: No.
0: Yes, you can.
1: No, you haven't been able to. You haven't been able to this year.
0: I said if you get hot.
1: Well, yeah, if you get hot.
0: And if
1: butts were candy and nuts, we'd all have a Merry Christmas. I think that's what they said.
0: That's perfect.
1: They could get hot, sure. Yeah. Vladdy could go in a heater.
0: Yeah.
1: I'm going to bet on whether or not Vladdy goes in a heater.
0: I'll bet you. I'll bet you. You wanted to bet me.
1: Here's the problem. People got to know this. Barker comes in today. He wants to trade everybody. There's only five guys on the team
0: that
1: I wouldn't trade. Blah, blah, blah. They're awful. Worst team I've ever seen. They're awful.
0: No, that's not.
1: Heads up their ass. Blah. And then he comes on the air and goes, well, there's 71 games left in the season.
0: I didn't say they were awful.
1: They were awful last night.
0: Oh, yeah, they were awful last night.
1: You said they were awful.
0: I did say they were awful.
1: So they're an awful team.
0: No, last night they were. I said that's one of the worst games I've ever seen them play. And I mean that from the bottom of my heart.
1: You said it was the worst game you've ever seen them play.
0: One of the worst.
1: You said the worst.
0: I'm sure there's another one that if I sat down and actually took time, which I will never.
1: They had a couple of games with Gosman starting where they
0: were
1: not.
0: It's just, Kansas City, I remember one where they were chucking around, weren't catching balls. It was cold outside. Gosman's throwing 88. I do remember that, and that wasn't a very good one. Just last night, it's, if you're a coach on that team, You can't act like we're acting.

0: You can't forget that there are 71 games left. And you can't do that, what that man's doing. Because if you do, it's going to be so horrible for you the next however many games you got to figure this thing out.
1: No, you don't. No, you can't figure it. That's up to the front office. You can't. The coaching staff.
0: Fair too.
1: The coaching staff has no answer.
0: Oh, there you go.
1: Listen, David Popkins knows what Vladdy's doing wrong.
0: Does he?
1: I'm sure. Yes, and I'm sure he's spoken to him. And that isn't David Popkins' fault. That's not John Schneider's fault. That is Vladdy's fault. What Vladdy's going through, dude. When you have a slump that lasts 2 months. That's not on the coaching staff. That's on you. I'll take that a 14-game slump or something like that, that maybe some message isn't getting through. I'm not saying that. I'm not seeing that now. This is on Vladdy 110%. You can fire John Schneider today. You can fire David Popkins today. You can stick Don Mattingly in that clubhouse. Vladdy's still going to swing in the same damn pitches. He still is. It's just that this is not a John Schneider issue. This is not a David Popkins or Pete Walker or anybody else issue. This is the fact that this is just not a good team. And we overestimated this team coming in the year. I'm one of many people who overestimated them. Now, this is going to raise, there are people who are going to say, well, okay, Jeff, if that's the case, then last year was a fluke. Now, you don't get the Game 7 of the World Series by fluke. But what I think does happen when a team gets to Game 7, you have to have some luck, but I think when a team does get to Game 7 of the World Series, your first reaction is to run it back as much as you can. But I think now you look at this, you say, okay, the core of this team isn't good enough. Addison Barger's not going to make that much of a difference. Anthony Santander, I mean, who knows?
0: Well, they really weren't going to run it back. They added Okamoto. They didn't bring back Bo. They were going to have Santander, hopefully healthy, dropping 30 in the cleanup spot. Whether it was a good 30, who knows? But they were hoping good.
1: They brought Springer back.
0: They were hoping a 30.
1: They brought Varsho back.
0: Yeah, that's because
1: you're talking about one guy. They thought there's nothing wrong with it.
0: Yeah.
1: We all thought it was great. They decided to run it back. They put a lot of faith in George Springer. They put a lot of faith in Dalton Varsho. They put a lot of faith in Ernie Clement. They put a crap ton of faith in Alejandro Kirk.
0: I mean, they have seen it play out in a positive way. Like they did have it. Well, last year it was pretty positive.
1: Yeah,
0: Jeff.
1: Last year I just finished saying that, and I said as a result of that, they put their faith in this group coming back.
0: So you wouldn't have ran it back.
1: You
0: would have ran it back to. You would have had an egg on your face, no, just like everybody else.
1: Here's what I would. The only way I'm running the whole thing back is if Bo is here as well. Other than that. You know,
0: we've been talking about that Bo thing for a year and a half. You knew that ship was sailing as far away from Canada that it could sail.
1: You should probably get ready for it. And they haven't done that. I mean, they just haven't.
0: I think they thought that they might have been better off. That's just me. And you know it too.
1: Well, how would they think they're better off? They have Okamoto, and you just finished. You were the one that's been saying all along, John never envisioned Okamoto hitting in the cleanup spot or hitting fifth.
0: That's because they'd have had Santander there, and they'd had a healthy Addison Barger. I'm not disagreeing with you whatsoever.
1: Yeah,
0: you're
1: just arguing for the sake of arguing.
0: No, I'm not. Yes, you're talking about running it back. Who are you not running it back with? That's silly talk. They went to Game 7. They were a pretty good team. Offensively, they seemed like they'd found something. And then everybody got hurt all at the same time. And then everybody else was trying too hard. And then the dude that plays first, who they gave gobs of money to, ain't been any good. And now it's kind of turned into this. So, yeah, it's like egg can go around to everybody now. Like, I was in the same camp you were. I think I picked them to go to the World Series.
1: I think I did. No, I picked Seattle.
0: Yeah, which is probably a smarter call than mine.
1: Yeah, it definitely is.
0: So, you know, I think we're both a little right. But for you to come in here and say that you weren't going to run it back. Is a little silly. Like, you weren't going to bring Dalton Varsho back.
1: No.
0: You weren't going to bring George Springer back.
1: I'm not saying
0: I wouldn't trade Dalton right now. Because absolutely I would. Because he's not coming back next year for me.
1: We said at the start of the year that they were missing a middle of the order. I would have traded anybody to get that middle of the order.
0: Well, to be fair, I think that was Santander they were hoping. Right?
1: They still would have needed another guy. Santander.
0: You
1: can't bank on a guy.

0: guy who hasn't played for a
1: year. When you went out and dropped 240 on a starting pitcher, you were banking on Santander to come back, be healthy, and drop 30.
0: No, you know what? You were going to have to, Kevin, here's the thing. There is no free agent pitcher on the market other than Tarek Skubal who's as good as Dylan Cease. You were going to drop 240 on a starting pitcher at some point.
1: Yeah, I know.
0: In the next 2 years.
1: But I think them doing the 240 kind of gave him a little window to go, okay, hopefully I got enough because we figured out offensively moving the ball forward and hitting some homers. And, you know, maybe we found the guys that we took a little step forward. We didn't think going to do that. Maybe they'll take a step back, but they'll be decent
0: this
1: enough.
0: Is all, you know what? The point is it's irrelevant at this point in the season. It's irrelevant at this point in the season.
1: So you think it's all about next year and the year after?
0: Absolutely. Oh, absolutely. Okay. I've made this point, and you just reinforced it. The American League sucks. You think this team has less of a chance of winning the American League if it doesn't have Ernie Clement, if it doesn't have Dalton Varsho, if it doesn't have George Springer? You think that really... You know, you don't think the Jays are good enough to be 3.5 back of the wild card? This is what I'm saying. This is an opportunity. You can fix things for the next couple of years and still contend this year. This is not freaking rocket science. You don't have to, it's not two sides of the coin. You've got guys who are going to be gone anyhow. Gossman's probably not coming back. Varsha's not coming back. Springer's coming. Make the move now. Try to get something in return.
1: You 100% sure about the Varsha thing?
0: I would think so. I mean, he would have signed by now, don't you think?
1: Not really. I don't think so. You know, it's that qualifying offer thing. It's do you find better on the open market to come in and play center field?
0: You think this team is that much worse with Miles Straw and somebody else playing center field?
1: I don't know if Miles Straw can play every day. I haven't seen him do it.
0: I'm not saying every day. I said Miles Straw and somebody else. You can very easily... Dalton Varsho is not an important part
1: of this. Let's see if they pull the string on that. I would, just because they need a shake-up. They need something different.
0: And then you said
1: No, that's not what I'm saying. I'm asking you about the front office. Well, you know, we've kind of seen this before. They are married to certain people. That's all I'm saying. I mean, believing it when you see it, it's that kind of thing with certain guys. I'm not disagreeing with any name you just mentioned.
0: Well, I mean, you're right. They certainly fell in love with Alejandro Kirk quickly.
1: Absolutely.
0: And at the time, I thought that was a good guy. I still think that's an okay contract.
1: I'd still like to see Brandon play a little bit more.
0: Oh, I would do that.
1: Me too, and 1,000%. Kirky's better playing half the time than all the time.
0: Yeah, I was going to say, on the other hand, as long as I've got Keys up here, he's got a DH for me against righties. I got to see what he's about. So I kind of see why Valenzuela is sort of the odd man out right now.
1: Sure. They're trying to kind win. Of. And they paid Kirky.
0: Yeah.
1: Yeah, I mean, but it's true.
0: Well, yeah, they paid George, and they've given George a long time to be away from the team. So, I mean, it's...
1: Oh, he's back. It's like five days.
0: Listen, this team, the fact that they're paying Kirky doesn't... They're not playing guys because they're paying them. Payroll doesn't matter to this team. Have you just started paying attention? This team invested $9 million or whatever the hell it was, and getting Miles Straw here. You think payroll doesn't matter to this team? It doesn't. You think John Schneider goes, well, Kirky sucks, but we're paying him all this money, so I got to play him. You think John feels that way?
1: Well, I think it matters that who's backing that person up that they're paying. I do think it matters. I've been in enough, you know, it's been a while.
0: So,
1: you know, the old guy yelling at the sky, it's been a while since I've been in a locker room. But I have been in those where the younger guy deserves to play over the older guy, but the older guy's making more money than the younger guy, and the older guy's playing. I've been in locker rooms where it's that case.
0: It's all due
1: and
0: respect,
1: I would assume there's a little bit of that when it comes to this.
0: Going forward. No.
1: Absolutely.
0: No. It would be in a team that was watching pennies. This team doesn't watch pennies.
1: It's not like they got catchers growing on trees, Jeff.
0: Well,
1: they really don't. It's like, but it's, again, it gets back
0: to... You know what? You're making me frustrated because you're talking in circles. You want Valenzuela to play.
1: No, I do.
0: Then you don't want him to play because they don't got catchers growing in trees.
1: I didn't say that.
0: Paying Kirk.
1: I didn't say that. You're, again, only hearing what you want to hear because you're frustrated.
0: I'm not frustrated.
1: And you fell asleep in the fifth inning or reading a book in the fourth inning.
0: That's all.
1: Don't take it out on me because your team's not very good right now.
0: Well, my team's better than your team. My team's closer to the playoff spot than your team is.
1: Well, your team changes every other day.
0: The Twins are closer to the playoffs than the Jays.
1: That is not your team.
0: It's my team.
1: No.
0: Twins and the Rays,
1: month and a half ago, you hated them.
0: I did not. Well,
1: you did.
0: They're not very good, but they're better than the Jays. I mean, they're better than the Jays.
1: Oh, well, I mean, a lot of teams.

0: teams are right now.
1: There you go.
0: They're a tough one.
1: We solved absolutely squat.
2: You guys try to get a line.
0: I think it's more. Again, it's more of going forward with 71 left. You just can't throw
1: all right,
0: in the
1: towel. Let's talk about last night's game. Kevin Gausman, what did you say?
0: Not very good. And, you know, I think on the defensive side, they didn't do him any favors. You know, it's basically the first play of the merry-go-round, right? It's Dalton overthrowing the first cutoff guy. That's a no-no. That's why there's two people standing there, is you hit the first one, because it's quicker.
1: Yeah, you want them to sign Dalton to a long-term contract.
0: Who? What?
1: Yeah, you just said that.
0: Boy, they must be handing out that real good stuff in the hammer, aren't they? Boy,
1: that's you just

0: him. But he's throwing a lot. Yeah, like, it just, every once in a while, old man walks out there and it just, he got to flip more sliders than he does anything else. And anything else just not working when he flips the slider afterwards. It's just, you make the plays behind him when he's going through things like that. It's a little closer. When you don't, it just doesn't seem to work out the way, you know, everybody wants it to work out. It's just defensively, the merry-go-round, the way they were throwing the ball around, the throw to second from Kirky, the throw back to home from Ernie, just don't make any sense. Like, for me, I wish they wouldn't even have thrown it. There's two strikes on the hitter. Why are you throwing it? It's baseball 101. Hit the first cutoff guy.
1: What was Okamoto doing there?
0: I have no idea. You know, that's just Kirky with an arm drop, ball sailing on him. Every catcher wants to throw the second base.
1: I'm talking about the throw to
0: What you're talking about. He's trying to stay on the bag and catch the ball because the play is going to be close. That's what he's trying to do. Like, you know, and I'm not trying to make excuses for Okamoto on that little pop foul that he missed. But you were sleeping. You were seven sheets to the wind. You were dreaming about sheep.
1: Seven whatever sheets that's to the called. Wind means
0: dreaming something. By the time that ball hit the ground,
1: I might have had a drink after the U.S. was crushed by Belgium.
0: How would I sleep with that happening? It's
1: embarrassing.
0: It's not the easiest place to catch pop-ups. I'm not making excuses for him. The game was out of hand anyway.
1: You made an excuse. That's okay.
0: But he's not the reason why they're losing.
1: It was one of the reasons they lost last night.
0: He ain't the only reason.
1: He's one of them.
0: I mean, again, with what he's doing offensively, how many balls he's hitting in the seats, I'll take those games from him defensively. Every once in a while, just say, he's a big clunky guy. Big clunky dudes, occasionally, when you move them around a lot,
1: they're going to make mistakes.
0: What those two plays, right? That one went to his left. He's really far away from the third base bag. It's odd, right? It's like I'm a different area code. It's like when you learn how to play first and they want you to move closer to the second baseman. What do I do, coach? Do I move closer to the pitcher? Do I move closer to the hitter? What if they hit it too hard to me? And then you lose track of where you're at. And I'm not making excuses for him.
1: I'd take that dude over
0: a bunch of the other guys.
1: If you have to say twice that you're not making excuses for someone, it means you
0: think
1: you're
0: making excuses. Well, the only reason I'm saying is because I know it'll get you fired up.
1: It doesn't get me fired up. Sean Casey, the mayor, will join us at 5 o'clock. Bruce Bochy, who, you know, won what, 4 World Series titles, despite the fact he was Kevin's manager at one point. Bruce Bochy will join us.
0: 3 weeks.

0: a lot going on. Okay? Just got to, you know, the alarming thing offensively is how they get themselves out all the time the same way.
1: Yes.
0: That's the alarming part of this, is something has to be done there. It's the same way each individual gets themselves out every single time they're getting out. That's got to be fixed. Like, if you're going to lose games, be a tough out. If you're going to get your tail kicked by one of the worst teams in the sport, at least go down fighting. Don't go up and swing at a sinker in 3 feet off the plate and get yourself out and be looking to the sky going, well, what am I doing wrong? Okay. I thought they got all kinds of video. Go look at what you're swinging at and stop swinging at it. You know, I would start there a little. You know, that's a ball. That's early in the counts. If you're watching that, that's Nathan Lucas. That's a ball. Like, it's like the easiest. It's like predictable. And Roop went deeper than he's ever went in the big leagues.
1: You know, I got to tell you something, though. I think this team really wants the All-Star break to come today.
0: Trust me, I've been in these kind of ruts.
1: Yeah, no,
0: the All-Star game's got nothing to do with it, because that says is now I'm going to go 0 for 4 or 5 days from now.
1: Yeah, no, I just think this team needs this part of the season to just end.
0: They need a better play. Oh, man, you can't do that. They have 71 games left, and I'll say it again. The American League's not allowing them to have the season over tomorrow. It's not allowing them.
1: I'm not saying the season's over. I'm saying these guys want the they got 1 foot in the beach for those 4 days off. They do. You just finished saying.
0: Five games left against two really bad teams.
1: Well,
0: I think the Padres are bad. I know
1: worse than
0: the Giants are bad.
1: Worse than the Jays.
0: The Padres, if you're bad, you're bad. Can you be real bad? If you're a bad baseball team, you're a bad baseball team. Are the Jays as bad as they looked last night? Absolutely not. Not like that.
1: They don't score runs, Kevin.
0: Yeah, but they don't throw the ball around like that.
1: They lost 11-0 in Seattle.
0: That's because they faced pitchers on the mound that were better than they were. That's why.
1: Okay.
0: And one of the pitchers that they threw ain't no good. And that doesn't add up. It's the games that they played last night. They can't do that. This is a big leagues. There's a standard for the Blue Jays now. Hit the cutoff guy, catch the ball, play catch. You know, it's like you got to be better than that. But I will say that frustrating part, if you're paying attention, is consistently how they get themselves out all the time the same way. I don't know how you fix it. But, boy, sooner or later, somebody's got to fix it. You know, John said, I think somebody asked the question after the game, and John said, you know, I don't like going and yelling at my players.
1: It doesn't make any difference.
0: Well, every once in a while, you know, I've been in those locker rooms before, too. And a lot of the times we roll our eyes unless we suck so bad that basically he's just basically speaking for everybody else.
1: How do we know that John hasn't gone in and yelled yet?
0: I would think you would hear rumblings around that. I mean, I know enough people that are really close to that would know that. So,
1: when people start asking questions about whether or not you need a team meeting, people are hearing stuff.
0: I would think that has more to do with the players starting to poke around at every other player that's in that room going, we're waiting on you, big fella. You know, pitch better. Don't walk anymore. Make adjustments. Stop swinging at that. Like, I'm sure there's, you know, I know everybody's all buddy-buddy, and everybody wanted to go to dinner last year. That's not the way it is anymore. Like, now it's somebody's waiting for somebody in that room to step up, take hold of it, and start leading by example a little bit. And that means, for me, at least from afar, start swinging at pitches that you can swing at. It's like the swinging at the guy tonight, Jeff. Sinker slider. He's got two pitches. Going to throw a changeup occasionally to a lefty, but he's sinker slider. Pick a side, figure it out.
1: You know who has figured it out? Our next guest, yep. Louis Varland. He's off to the All-Star game. He joins us next. It's Blair and Barker on Sportsnet 590 The Fan and Sportsnet.
0: I want to get something out there that I've been thinking about, and I wonder if you've been thinking about it too. It's how surprised I am when I see a baseball player step up to the plate or watch a hockey player step onto the ice wearing

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1: From the 680 News Radio Traffic Center, I'm Brendan Lang. Northbound on the Don Valley Parkway, north of Bayview Bluer, right lane is closed here. It's because of a stalled truck. And then westbound on the 401 approaching Dixie in the Express, there's a stalled tractor trailer off onto the right shoulder, not blocking any live lanes right now. But if you're traveling westbound on the QEW approaching Trafalgar, the right lane and ramp lane shut down for an ongoing truck fire cleanup. Now's the time to stock up for your job site at the Home Depot. 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
1: 9:45 is the first pitch tonight. As Spencer Miles gets a start for the Blue Jays against Trevor McDonald.
2: Yeah.
1: And tomorrow, it's an afternoon game, by the way. Tomorrow, Dylan Cease will take on Logan Webb.
2: Whoa. That'd be a good one.
1: They can still win this series.
2: Sure. Yeah.
1: You surprised Spencer is starting and not they're not doing the opener thing?
2: Maybe a little. I think that has more to do with...
1: Let me just jump in. I should also mention Braden Fisher is not with the team because he was on the bereavement list. So I just I wanted to extend, you know, our condolences and but also point out that I think that might have been maybe one of the factors here.
2: Maybe Spencer's got 65 pitches. That'd be nice. Somewhere in there.
1: Yeah. Well, we mentioned that the All-Star break is coming up. I mean, I don't know about you. It's come up real fast for me this year. And the Blue Jays will be well represented at the All-Star game. Vladdy has declined to go, as is his right, obviously. But Dylan Cease will be there. Ernie Clement will be there. And so will our next guest. If anybody in this team deserves to be in the All-Star game, it's our next guest. Louis Varlin joins us on Blair and Barker. Louis, thanks so much for taking time out to talk to us on a game day today. We really appreciate it.
3: Of course. Thanks for having me on.
1: First of all, congratulations for being named to the All-Star team. I wanted to ask you this. You're a Minnesota kid. You know, you come up through the Twins organization. When the deal happened, what was your first reaction when the deal happened? You knew you were coming to Toronto. And I'm not going to ask you if it's worked out better than you thought it would. That would be unfair. But are you a little surprised at how fast things have happened? I guess I'll ask it that way.
3: Well, to answer your first question, I guess, I was surprised that I was getting traded away, but then I was also very happy because I was joining the Toronto Blue Jays, who was first at the time, and then we went on that playoff run, and it's been awesome ever since I came over here, I'll tell you that.
1: And as far as just how quickly things have developed here, like when you joined this team and you know, now you're the closer, you're going to the All-Star game as a closer, do you sit back and reflect on that a bit and go, man, that's just like that's a long way to come in a relatively short period of time.
3: Oh, absolutely. You know, I'm sure every player dreams of going or making the All-Star team, but that being like realistic is more so like more of a dream, honestly. And then, I guess I've been here just about a year now. Things have went really, really fast. And, now going to the All-Star game, it's kind of surreal. It honestly really hasn't hit me yet. Probably won't hit me till we're on the flight, going to San Diego, but, to Philadelphia. But regardless, it's been a lot of fun.
2: Louis, where do you think you've grown the most as a pitcher in your mind?
3: Maturity, confidence, and it took me a while, but I slowly turned from a thrower into a pitcher.
2: Exactly what's that mean? Like a lot of people say that. Is that because you've added the, I don't know if you've added the changeup, but the changeup's been a weapon for you, especially against lefties. Is that kind of what you're talking about? Like you're a little bit more unpredictable maybe?
3: No, I mean, I would say like throwing is just going out there and throwing your pitches, not knowing really know where it's going. You're not reading swings. You're not really game planning. Pitchers like reading swings, knowing the game plan, taking care of pitches, throwing pitches they probably wouldn't expect or have numbers against hitting it well. That's more like pitching. And I'd say I'm slowly learning that.
2: That's very cool. How about routine wise when it came to kind of being yoga?

0: little bit easier.
1: Louis, you know, a lot of the times I think with the guys that are around you in your pen, we talk about how much or how many appearances you guys have made. Has that kind of helped you with the background you were just talking about that mentality of kind of grinding through it, me against you, I'll do whatever it takes whenever you want me to throw, that kind of thing?
0: Absolutely, but that we're all out there. We love to pitch. We want to pitch. We don't want to be out there and not be pitched, you know? So, like, I'd say there's a balance of, like, of that and, like, just doing whatever it takes to win the game. And if that needs to be done with us throwing more innings than normal, so be it. We love the pitch and want to do it.
2: Very cool. Louis, what did you learn about yourself in the World Series last year and in that long postseason run, both as a pitcher and, you know, and as a person?
1: Good one.
0: Yeah, just to basically, like, trust myself. It doesn't matter what I do before or after the game, or what happened the night before. Like, every single time you toe the rubber on a new appearance, like you just need to trust yourself that you get it done. You're going to be an athlete. You're going to compete. And more often than not, you will do your job and have success.
1: Louis, how have you guys, you think, in your mind, handled kind of the ebbs and flows of kind of the way 2026 has went for you guys?
0: You asked me, like, how many guys?
1: Well, no, just like, you know, it's kind of been some downs in the season in 2026. Kind of hasn't went the way you guys, I think, have expected it to go. Just how you think in your mind the 26 other guys, or 25 of the guys, excuse me, have handled that?
0: I mean, there's ebb and flows every single season. There might be a little more expectations this season. Everybody is working their tails off. Everybody is still optimistic. We're still trying our best. Like, everybody's still on the same page with the common goal here on winning and winning right now. So, like, things are turning around. Like, we're waiting for, like, that one spark. And once that spark hits, the wheels will start turning for us and turn this thing around.
2: Louis, I'm wondering, what for you, I don't know if you're a guy that sets goals in terms of numbers for himself. But, you know what, you've got 18 saves, you pitched 47 innings, your whip is 0.96, you got a 0.96 ERA. These are all great numbers. Do you have a goal in mind, a numerical goal in mind when you start the season?
0: I do not, no. One of my main goals is just to stay healthy. I mean, 2-3 years ago, I thought I was going to be DFA'd, and now I'm on closing games for the Toronto Blue Jays, so... just being in this position is a goal of mine, to be honest with you. I don't keep goals in mind, like, number-wise. As long as the team wins, I do my job. That's all I care about.
1: Louis, when you go to the All-Star game, is there a player that you're looking forward to meeting, talking to, that you never talked to before?
0: Bobby Witt Jr.
1: Yeah.
0: Big fan of him, big fan of his game. I can't wait to meet him, and so...
2: Hey, when you were with the Twins, you know, what's it like playing in your hometown, basically your own backyard for the most part? What is that like in terms of, you know, getting to spend time with your family? I mean, I know you're an outdoors guy, and Minnesota is just about, you know, it's one of the great places to be an outdoorsman. What's that like though?
0: It was the ultimate dream. It's the pinnacle of the big leagues, in my opinion. There's pros and cons to every situation, but there's a lot of pros in that situation. I saw my parents, I saw my grandparents every single week. I left for spring training for 2 months, and I came right back home. You know, I, on off days, I would visit my house. You know, that's always a big perk. Sleeping in your own bed, there's nothing like it. But I truly believe and hope that every major leaguer can experience that once in their career, is playing for their hometown team, staying at home, basically. And it's honestly great. But then on the downside of it, you have to, like, meet with friends and family after every single home game down the line. You have to leave a lot of tickets. But in the grand scheme of things, it's really not too bad doing that.
2: All right, I want to ask you this because, again, I know you're an outdoors guy. I've got an outdoors guy next to me in Barker. What's your perfect day outdoors would be what?
1: Great question.
0: Ooh, sunrise. We'd shoot some waterfowl in western Minnesota. Mm-hmm. And then for the evening, we'll hop on the water, chase some walleyes around, and end it with a campfire.
1: That's pretty cool. I'm not much of a duck hunter. You know, I never have gotten into that. I don't think I have the patience to do that. I'm not a very good caller. Are you a good caller, duck hunting?
0: I'm not a

0: good caller, but every good hunter knows a good caller. I mean, you see it right next to him.
1: Absolutely. That's pretty awesome.
2: Hey, listen, man, we appreciate you joining us again. Congratulations. Yeah. It's richly deserved. Mm-hmm. Stay healthy and have a lot of fun, man.
1: Yeah, have fun, buddy. Thank you.
0: Sounds great. Thank you. Thanks for having me here.
2: Louis Varland.
1: That's true.
2: And it's a great part of the country. We used to live in Manitoba. We have friends in Minnesota. We used to go down to Minnesota, I don't know, 4 or 5 times a year. And it's a great part of the country.
1: Yeah, it's great stuff.
2: And waterfowls. You want to be doing that down there.
1: Yeah, I never was much on that. I just don't have the patience.
2: I guess
1: for it.
2: It makes
1: sense. Fishing. Fishing, you know, it's got to...
2: See, I thought you would. I thought you...
1: Well, I'm not a very patient person. Like, you know, I have to work on that. I like to move around a lot.
2: Well, I was going to say, you would be
1: I
2: more
1: like big,
2: of a...
1: big spaces, drive up somewhere, get out, walk a lot. I guess you do that a little bit, duck hunting. You got to be a decent caller, you know, or you have somebody that knows how to call, like Louie knows. You know,
2: I just thought...
1: A lot
2: I
1: of was, that duck hunting thing, you might just make a bunch of noise.
2: It was a great question, because I thought, you know, with Louie, with the barking and all that, I figured he'd probably be able to let loose.
1: I forgot to ask him about the beating on the back thing, where that came from. That's pretty cool. He is funny.
2: I'm going to jump. I've seen college wrestling. I think that's an old college wrestling.
1: I think you're right. It's kind of like that getting you fired up kind of thing. Yeah. I think you're exactly
2: I could be wrong,
1: right. I think Hazel did a report on that and mentioned that. I remember a little while ago. It's just very cool to see kind of every kind of psychopath in that inning. Yeah. Kind of just has their own little thing, right? Where
2: I'm just, listen, I know,
1: he's been great.
2: I'm just impressed by, you know, this is a guy that we used to, you made this point, one of the first times he saw him pitch, said, that velo, that stuff, how the hell is it getting hit?
1: Yeah.
2: You made that point. And this year he's
1: added the changeup, right? I mean, if you're going to be a high leverage right-handed arm, you got to be able to get lefties out.
2: Yep.
1: You know, it's not two righties and a lefty. It's whoever's in the ninth inning, eighth inning, that's who you're bringing in, you're gonna face. And for him to add the changeup or work on the changeup and get the grip right and be able to make that a weapon and just not a pitch he's throwing. I like how he said the pitching part of it. I, you know, that's a really good answer he gave. You know, he's reading bats, which is, boy, that's a scary thing because we have seen him throw more spin sometimes to certain guys, and you're wondering why.
2: We watched games together a little bit, especially when we're in the studio, and the number of times you have mentioned, well, he's doing this differently. Like, there's something he's changed.
1: Yeah.
2: He's changed something intentionally.
1: Yeah,
2: it is interesting.
1: Yeah,
2: he's got enough confidence in himself to do that.
1: Boy, he's got more weapons too, I think, this year than he's ever had. Right? I mean, he's got a lot of weapons that he's confident in throwing to any player. That changes up the lefties.
2: I mean, that could turn into one of the best trades.
1: Absolutely. Yeah, I still think they need one more arm down there. One more arm would.
2: But you know what? I'm good. If you could get that other arm, I'm okay with him being my ninth.
1: I mean,
2: guy.
1: Without a doubt. Without a doubt. Right. It's just, you know, if you do start making a little bit of a run into the playoffs and you'd want to use him a little sooner because you had another arm. That's all I'm saying. I'm not saying you'd be arguing if he's throwing anywhere he's throwing. But the more weapons you could have, the more experience you could have, I think that would pay off. You know, Jeff's been a little bit better lately. He's punching out a bunch of people. If I think you feel confident, maybe not in the ninth inning with him throwing, but everywhere else,
2: yeah,
1: I think you're pretty confident in that. So, for me, I don't think their bullpen's ever been the problem. You know, I think it's just, can you get another arm? Can you get somebody who knows how to drive in runs?
2: Oh, listen, there are going to be days. The problem with relying a lot in your bullpen is that you think about it. There are games where John Schneider needs four relievers. If you're using four relievers, there is a chance that one of the four isn't going to be on that particular day. This is one of the issues with using a lot of bullpen arms.
1: Mm-hmm.
2: It's not that they suck. It's not that they – it's just that entirely possible Tommy Nance doesn't have it one day. Just like – and that's why I understand there are games where the bullpen implodes here, but I watch this team – and I always think that they have an answer in the bullpen. Like, there are very few games, there are games, where was the game where they just didn't have anybody available, right? It was a couple of weeks ago. They had nobody available because they had extra innings. And there are games where you just know it's going to happen. But by and large, you watch this team, and most games I look at it and go, well, they'll figure this out in the bullpen.
1: Yeah, I think to your point, which is a good one, I think you like their lefty specialist.
2: Yep.
1: I think you like that they have righties down there who can get lefties out. And I think you.

0: like that they have three dudes down there for the most part, with Jeff turning the corner and throwing more sliders. Yep. And you know, now I think he's mixing it up, going back to more haters because league will make a little bit of an adjustment. You got to adjust to what the league's trying to throw at you, that kind of thing. But I think you feel confident that if you have the lead in the seventh inning, John's got three dudes he can go to.
1: Yeah, I made this point. I'm not ready to give up on Jeff Hoffman because I think he's got a lot of use to this team. Uh-huh. I just don't know where it is.
0: Well, let me ask you a question. I'm glad you brought that up. Would you trade Jeff?
1: Yeah, absolutely. Well, no, I mean, realistically. Okay, here's the thing. Would I trade Jeff Hoffman?
0: Yeah.
1: Okay, if they're not in contention, yes. If they're in contention, I'm going to, you know, if they're in contention, I'm going to have to add a bullpen arm.
0: Yeah.
1: You know what doesn't make any sense?
0: Yeah.
1: Getting rid of a bullpen arm to add a bullpen.
0: Okay, well, let me ask you, how do you know you're out of it?
1: I still believe that I am 100% had the answer for that when I said, the trade deadline, you look at what Vladdy's doing. If Vladdy's doing this, you go, doesn't matter what we add, we got no chance.
0: Yeah.
1: We are cooked.
0: Okay.
1: And now you can add, if Kevin Gausman is on the downside a bit, if George Springer isn't doing anything, if Kirky's hitting below 200, all of which could happen.
0: Sure.
1: Because it's long samples. Like Gausman, I'm going to leave aside for a minute because, you know, Kevin could have 4 days off of the All-Star break, come back and deal. So I'm going to leave that aside.
0: Yeah.
1: But in terms of the lineup, all of that could happen.
0: Yeah, yeah.
1: And if that's the case, then I'm... And then now you get in the question... You know, are we talking about the type of trade deadline that you had? Was it 2024 where you got the Will Wagners and the Jonathan Classes and and all these guys? Yeah, I think that's probably what you're looking at because I don't look at this team. You know, you could say you could trade Ernie because his value is high. I still don't know how many contending teams would look at Ernie as anything other than a bench guy. Real good teams.
0: He's pretty good in the playoffs.
1: Yeah, he was. He'd be good on a good team. He'd be a great player. He was a great player on a real good team last year. So absolutely.
0: Yeah.
1: But, I mean, the rest of it, Varsho's not going to get you much because he's a free agent. Springer, I mean, at this point, is he the fourth outfielder in a good team?
0: Yeah.
1: You know, so who do you have that would get you anything?
0: Yeah. Look,
1: Okamoto, you have Okamoto would get you something. I don't want to trade him.
0: I don't either.
1: Guerrero, you're not sure. Not happening.
0: No.
1: I don't know what you'd get for Kirky. I don't even know if I'd entertain that offer, to be honest.
0: Mm.
1: Jimenez might get you something, but.
0: So everybody but like five people?
1: Essentially, yeah.
0: Yeah.
1: To me, the untouchables would be Cease, Varland, Okamoto, Guerrero.
0: Varland.
1: I said Cease, Varland, Okamoto, Guerrero, and you're Savage. Thank you. And I would at least, I would think about Kevin. Wouldn't be in a hurry.
0: Yeah.
1: But, you know, if at 3 o'clock in the afternoon of the trade deadline, somebody's sitting there going, God, we need a starter.
0: Yeah.
1: I might think of that.
0: Well, yeah, we'll see. I mean,
1: And the other
0: people,
1: thing
0: people don't like to hear it, but it will be very tough for them to know when they're out of it. People don't like to hear that.
1: Given the fact that they are an analytically inclined organization, they will do more than merely look at the standings. I think we have to accept that. I mean, teams have done that. Remember when the Chicago White Sox ran up the white flag years ago? They were two out. And their front office said, it doesn't matter, we're two out. We stink. We're not a good team. We're not getting better. So they'll have ways of looking at it that we won't know about. And for a fan... For someone watching the team, again, to me, it's very simple. If Vladdy isn't rolling, I got no chance. Like I'm not gonna get into the playoffs and go in a roll if Vladdy's hitting 250 with seven home runs. I'm just not. So, I mean, I don't like putting pressure on one guy, but it comes down to me. It comes down to where is Vladdy at that point in the year? Because it is possible this is a bad year. Like it is possible this is one of those years that a lot of players have. And it's up to the front office to figure that out.
0: Yeah, we'll see.
1: But, you know, you've also, again, the benefit of this is you know what you're going to need next year. And you know what the good thing is? It's the same stuff you need right now. So it's not that complicated. Everything you need next year, if you look at the salaries coming.

0: coming off the books, and everything you need next year is also what you need this year. Need at least one starting pitcher. Back a bullpen arm would be great. You need at least one bat. You're going to do that next year, too. Even if Anthony Santon, Darren Addison, Barger come out, you're going to need another bat next year. I mean, you just are.
1: Yeah.
0: So if I can get one of those things right now, and doesn't have to be, you know, the doesn't have to be Yordan Alvarez, just somebody that makes me better this year and somebody I can have around next year. And I'm talking about hopefully somebody better than Jesus Sanchez, not at that level, but somebody the next level up, then I'd do it.
1: Yeah, we'll see how it goes. Be intriguing to see.
0: Yeah.
1: Yeah.
0: Man, I watched, did you see the Nationals last night?
1: They had a bunch of homers.
0: C.J. Abrams.
1: A lot of extra base hits. Oh, he's not coming. They're not trading him.
0: I wouldn't, but the Nationals are goofy.
1: I don't think they're that goofy. I mean, I think they're right there. They have their guy who plays short and does that and stuff that he does.
0: Woods, too. Is.
1: I mean, they got a pretty solid core. You go out and add a couple of pieces. Sounds like they might be willing to spend a little money, too. Well, I mean, there's nothing wrong with that, either.
0: I mean, the National League East is kind of... The
1: Phillies are getting older.
0: Yeah.
1: I mean, they've had a pretty good year.
0: The Braves
1: bouncing
0: are...
1: back, but, you know, Braves are a little all over the place, right? Sometimes they're good, sometimes they're not. You can be consistently good with a really good core.
0: Who would have thought that two of the most intriguing teams would be the Marlins and the Nationals?
1: I mean, I...
0: Marlins are good, man.
1: Define the word intriguing.
0: I think the Marlins are going to make the playoffs. I think the Marlins are going to make the playoffs. The top four in that lineup is, you could do a lot worse. There are some teams that are. I won't name names.
1: Very negative today.
0: No, I'm not.
1: Since you read me those tweets between innings, so I feel like I'm playing baseball. Between breaks. Yeah.
0: I mean, people are noticing.
1: Oh, they are?
0: Well, yeah.
1: They're noticing the obvious.
0: Well, no,
1: it'd be very intriguing. First year of a $500 million player,
0: yeah,
1: and you're dumping on your team. We'll see. We'll see if they got enough nerve to do, because it'll take some guts to do it, rid of some people.
0: How's it going to take guts?
1: It will.
0: Stadium sold out. You've all got multi-year contracts. You're here for at least 5 years.
1: See. One thing to talk about, it's another thing to do it.
0: Easiest thing to do on the planet.
1: And I'm not sure there's a lot of want for some of the players that they want to get rid of.
0: Yeah,
1: that might be the hard thing.
0: But it's the easiest thing. There's no risk here. There's no risk. Place is sold out. You all got long-term contracts.
1: I guess, yes.
0: Vladdy's under contract. There's no risk to doing it. There's literally no risk.
1: Okay, so you're all in. So we'll
0: no,
1: see.
0: I'm saying you got
1: 21 more games left until the deadline.
0: I think you're in one of those positions.
1: 21
0: you're
1: more
0: the
1: games.
0: Blue Jays front office. You're in one of those positions when you can basically do whatever you want. You can do whatever you want, and you can justify it. If you want to build on this and think you got a shot of winning the World Series, then go out and trade for Tarek Skubal. I mean, go ahead, fill your boots. But if you also look at this and go, it's probably not going to happen this year. And if it does happen, is it worth putting all our chips in to maybe possibly win one series? So, I disagree. But I think this is easy for the front office. Nobody's going to lose their job. What's complicated? But people are tired of the American League keeping it in.
1: Facts are facts.
0: People are getting tired of
1: it. Well, get over it. Facts are facts.
0: I don't think they're saying that in Tampa. Anyhow, the mayor, Sean Casey, he joins us next. We've got Bruce Bochy, former Barker manager. Oh, yeah, he's also won 4 World Series. He'll be along as well. It's Blair and Barker. Sportsnet 590 The Fan. If you're watching some TV, you watch it Sportsnet.
2: From the 680 News Radio Traffic Center, I'm Brendan Lang. Eastbound 401 at Mavis in the Express. The right lane blocked with police activity. At your Ontario in the Collectors, you have the right lane taken up because of a crash involving a tractor trailer. Westbound 401 approaching Warden in the Express, the left lane is now closed with a stalled car. And westbound QEW approaching Trafalgar, right lane and ramp lane closed down for truck fire cleanup. 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
13: 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Well, we've solved all the Jays' issues.
14: First, you have for sure. 100%.
13: Well, you know, that's what I'm here for.
14: That's it.
13: I've seen all this before.
14: Sounding board.
13: In various incarnations. I've seen this all before.
14: It'll work out.

0: Probably. If it doesn't, they'll be next year.
1: There's always next year. Well, there may not be next year. But we like to think that there will be next year.
0: There it is.
1: I know one thing. We're pleased, very pleased, to be joined by our next guest. He is the mayor, Sean Casey, MLB network analyst and host of The Mayor's Office. Joining us on Blair and Barker. There he is. How you doing, man?
0: Hey, buddy.
2: What's up, guys? B&B Express? What do they call you guys?
0: That's not what they call us.
1: That's not what they call us. I was going to say, we can't say what they call us.
0: Yeah.
1: But that's okay. That's okay. You know, as long as they spell your name right, that's all that matters. Hey, Sean, fix the J's for us.
0: Hey.
1: Please.
0: Easy one. Right out the gate.
2: Well, I'll tell you what. Listen, you're going to go through stretches the way they've gone through. It's kind of been a tough year, maybe all around in a lot of different facets. But, you know, you have to think where they're sitting right now. At some point, there's got to be a run in there somewhere, you know, where Vlad gets going. Obviously, Ernie's kind of done his part. Kirk's been down for a lot of the year. Springer's never, you know, hasn't really gotten going. I think there's a lot of pieces on this team where, you know, you're now sitting, what are they, 7 games below 500 in a tough AL East. But I still believe the American League is wide open. I mean, nobody's really kind of taken off in the American League. And, you know, you're a 2-week run from getting back into this thing.
0: Okay, Case, you're a career 300 hitter. So you would know the answer to this. When you've been grinding through it, do you know when there's a point, or can you feel the point of where it's turning around? Like, take me inside sort of the process of, okay, I show up at the yard, I hit a ball off a tee this way, and all of a sudden it clicked, and I have that feel. Can you actually do that as an offensive player?
2: Yeah, I think I think when you're trying to get things going and you've had the ups and the downs of the year, I think you're looking for a feel. I mean, I hate to say it, there's sometimes you can't find that feel, but you just keep working, you keep doing your swings in the cages, then all of a sudden, it is true. Sometimes you're like, there it is. And, you know, even though we're, you know, 90-some games into the year, or right around 90 games, I mean, you're looking for that one feel where, like, oh, there it is. And I know there's times where I had, you know, terrible first half and an incredible second half, or an incredible first half and a mediocre second half. So sometimes mentally, I couldn't wait to get to the break saying, man, as soon as this next half starts, I'm going to really, you know, I can put that first half away and I can really get going the second half. And that's a real thing. So hopefully there's a few guys in that lineup, especially a guy like Vlad, that, you know, come this second half, you know, he can really start getting going.
0: Okay, you're the hitting coach for the Toronto Blue Jays. Walk me through what you tell Vladdy to do.
2: I don't know. You got a pretty good one there in Popkins, you know, what he does, you know. You know, for a guy like Vlad, man, I think it's one of those things. The back of the baseball card doesn't lie. I mean, this guy's had some great numbers, put up great numbers. He's done this before where he's had like a mediocre half or a below average half. I mean, I think it's been a little below average this first half, and he's gotten as hot as you can get in a second half. So you just got to rely on that. You got to rely on a guy that you've paid the money that you've paid him to be your superstar player and somehow, find what he needs to find. Find that feel.
0: Okay, All-Star break. You didn't go to the All-Star game. You had 4 or 5 days off. You ever use the 4 or 5 days to make a mechanical change? Show up and look totally different.
2: No. I'm using, if I'm scuffling, I'm actually probably using those 4 days to just get away from baseball, not pick up a bat, you know, take a deep breath. At this stage, if you're scuffling, you're probably overthinking things anyhow. You know, you're trying to figure things out so much, and a guy like Vladdy cares so much that I'm sure he's up at night looking at the ceiling going, what is going on here? So if I'm him or, you know, any of these guys that might not be having the greatest first halves, I'm not touching a bat for 4 days and hoping to get back into it when day one comes.
0: Okay, I need to ask you one more question. Plate awareness. I used to lose plate awareness all the time. I would swing at things that were really far off the plate, like one side or the other. And I had a real tough time of just knowing where the plate was at for whatever reason, whether it was my direction, you know, my eyes were jumpy, whatever. I had to really make an effort to remember where the edges of that plate were at.

0: Have you ever heard anybody go through that? It's kind of what Vladdy's going through. Hard in, soft away. Hard in is way in. Soft away is way away. He's lost plate awareness. If you lose that, how do you get it back?
1: I think, Bark, when you're scuffling, have I ever been there before? Yeah, too many times to count, actually. Too many times to count. You know, and I think when you are scuffling, there's times you're in between. You're swinging at the pitches that you shouldn't be swinging at. You're taking the pitches that you should be swinging at. And it's a frustrating mix. And also, too, when you're trying to get things going, sometimes that can be the worst place to be as a hitter, when you're really trying to get your swing off and you're trying to make things happen. And you look up, you're not where you want to be. You want to hit 300 tomorrow, but you know that's not going to happen. So you almost, I know for me, I used to start playing games with myself like, man, just don't waste the pitch. You know, this, I'm going to have four at bats tonight. Don't waste the pitch. Make sure that I'm a tough out and I'm putting things together. And I think when you start to get hot, and you know it too, when you start to get hot, that plate starts to shrink a little bit. It's the ball starts to get a little bit bigger. You start hitting the pitches that you should be hitting, and you start taking the pitches you should be taking. I have to think, like I said, the back of the baseball card doesn't lie. At some point here, Vlad's going to get it going, and I think it's going to be a hot second half.
0: Why didn't you tell me that when you were a spider? You know how much better of a hitter I would have been if you would have let that cat out of the bag there, fella? Seriously, dude. Selfish.
1: That's because you're with the Hokies, dude. I was trying to keep you down as much as I could. I didn't want to tell you any of my tips.
0: You didn't.
2: Well, you know what? Yeah, I was going to say, you obviously didn't. So.
0: Hey, he didn't. Selfish. Only cared about himself.
2: Yeah. Hey, I want to ask you about Sean Keyes. The Jays had you work with him a little bit, footwork around first base, just in general. What are your impressions of him?
1: Yeah. I mean, what a great kid. And first off, you know, went down there, got a chance to work with Keyes and Eloy Jimenez a little bit over there at first base. And, you know, I think there's a pretty good athlete in there, too. He's a third baseman, put him over at first base, runs better than I thought he'd run for such a big guy. He's got big power, just a guy that a lot of passion for the game. He's a kind of guy that the Blue Jays fans are really going to love and root for, but he's a game-changing bat. He's a guy that could change the game quickly with one swing of the bat. And if he can be adequate over there at first and maybe give Vlad a chance to DH or whatever, if that turns out to be a situation, I think he's going to be a great bat for a long time there in Toronto.
2: Do we underestimate, you know, those of us especially who haven't played the game? I think I've talked to Kevin about this, but do we underestimate the difficulty in like moving from one side of the infield to the other side of the infield in terms of reading balls off the bats and just positioning angles? Thank you. Mm-hmm. Quickness of the game. Do we sometimes not realize that?
1: I think so. I mean, I think when you go from one side to the other, which I never obviously did, I could only play first. So they weren't like, hey, Case, go to third base. Mm-hmm. I'm like, nah, we ain't doing that. You know what I mean? For like a guy like Keyes or Vlad, you could put him over at that side. But for all the repetition that you take on that side of the infield and then being asked to switch to the other side, you know, the ball comes off a righty's bat differently when it shoots to first base. A top spin bullet from a lefty comes off different. So there's a lot of things going on over there at first base, especially as far as footwork goes. You know, the one thing I told Sean and Eloy Jimenez was, hey, listen, the number one rule as a first baseman, always expect a bad throw. If you do that, then your footwork can be a lot better because you're not, and if a guy hits you in the chest, it's a bonus. So there's a lot to learn over there at first base, but the more you play it, can't teach experience, the better you get.
0: Give me a team that you're paying attention to. It could be the Nationals, could be the Astros, could be the Marlins. Give me a team.
1: I mean, the Marlins are playing great ball. You mean, and Yuri Perez the other night, seven innings, you know, perfect game. They're pretty impressive. I'm kind of enjoying what the White Sox are doing. You know, I think how bad they've been the last few years. You know, you go back and look at that trade with the Red Sox and you wonder, are the Red Sox going to haunt that organization for a long time? They gave them both Montgomery's, Kyle Teal, a couple other arms. I mean, there's some real guys that have get into that lineup and really turn things around. Though Miguel Vargas, the year he's having, that pitching staff's been great. It's just been fun to watch out there in Chicago. So they've kind of a team that's kind of caught my eye, and I've been enjoying watching the White Sox. Mm.
2: Hey, I wanted to ask you, when you look around the American League, and you made this point, and it is true, as much as Jays fans don't like to hear it all the time, but the American League is keeping a lot of teams in this. The American League's keeping a lot of teams in this. Now, you know Ross, and you know Mark really well. How how patient

0: I'll rephrase that. Do you think going to the World Series last year will make them more or less patient this year?
1: Great question.
2: I don't know. I think when you're in ownership and you're a team like the Blue Jays, I don't think you're ever really patient. I mean, the ultimate goal is to win the World Series, and I think them getting a taste of it and just missing it in Game 7 and the run they had and the way the country responded and the city of Toronto, you know, when you look – you know, that's what I was saying about this race. You know, looking right now, the Blue Jays are 42-49, but they're 3.5 games back of that wild card. I mean, no team has really taken off running. I mean, Cleveland's 47-44. Texas just got over 500. Houston is a game and a half back, and they're 3 games under 500. So if I'm Mark and Ross right now, I'm looking, I'm saying, okay, what can we do to upgrade the offense, or what do we need to do maybe, you know, in the rotation, or wherever that need is, if I'm those guys right now and I'm looking at the standings, like I said, they're a better team than they've played this year. They got to get on a run at some point. And if you mix and match a piece here or there, you know, they're right. They could be right in it. Once you get in that dance, guys, as you know, it's anybody's game.
3: Okay, so take me inside a player's mind that might get traded this time of the year. You know, it's getting close. You know, 21 games, I think, left till the deadline. Players start thinking about it. I would assume this time of the year, I never went through that. Never was good enough. Yeah. Never was in the big leagues long enough to be traded and cared for enough to be a part of that. I wouldn't think that'd be the easy, don't laugh. I wouldn't think that'd be the easiest thing to go through, right? I mean, if you're trying to still be good and you're thinking, man, you're telling your wife or your special someone, man, we may be leaving soon. Like, we got to figure that part of it out. Take me inside the mind of a player going through that.
2: Well, I think that's a part of it, Bark. You know, listen, they're human beings at the end of the day. They all have places there. Their family could be there. Their family could be in school if you have kids. Who knows? You know, getting traded at the deadline. I got traded at the deadline in 2006 from the Pirates to the Tigers. Now, I went from the worst team in baseball to the best in one phone call. So I was dancing all over the house and having a great time and so fired up. Ended up going to the World Series that year, which is a great thing. But anytime you hear your name in trade talks, you know, I know for me it was an uneasy thing. I heard I was going to Oakland. I heard I was going to Anaheim. I ended up going to Detroit. But sometimes being in limbo and wondering if you're going to have to upend your family or upend your situation and meet new teammates in one phone call can be unnerving. So, I mean, I'm sure guys on the Blue Jays, you know, where you're a little, are you buyers, are you sellers in that place? You know, those guys are thinking about, man, what if I do get traded?
3: Okay, say you're the team that a really good hitter's been traded to. Say he's hitting either right in front of you or right behind you. Is that a tough thing for you to get used to that late in the season? Like the relationship back and forth, what makes him tick, you know, how quickly he swings the bat, all those things that kind of you think about trying not to disrupt your season. How hard is it for you to get used to a really good hitter being dumped right in the middle of your lineup?
2: No, I think it's a great thing because, you know, I mean, at the end of the day, that makes us better. And the bottom line is, at the big league level, it's you versus you. So it really doesn't matter who's around me. I got to be able to lock in and do my job at an elite level. If I get another hitter in that lineup that's around me, that's an elite hitter, man, it probably is going to make me a better player, but also just locks me into my process better.
3: Awesome.
0: Hey, how's young Jake doing, by the way?
1: Good question.
2: He's doing good, man. He broke his hamate bone out to Gates.
3: Right.
2: I think I told you guys that
3: Yeah. Opening
2: day. But he's back in Vancouver. He's been up there, you know, going on his second week. So, you know, the only thing about them playing in Vancouver is these games start at like 10 o'clock Eastern. I'm out here on the East Coast. I'm grinding to get through two at-bats. I'm like, Jake will be like, did you see the game? I'm like, no, I was actually sleeping in the fourth. I'm dying. I go to bed at 9 o'clock. These games are starting at 10. So, you know, but I'm enjoying, you know, Vancouver. They're getting great fans out there.
3: Yeah, that's a great park,
2: man. He's been loving it out there.
3: Yeah,
2: so
3: Max,
2: it's been a lot of fun.
3: Max was just there, right? Scherzer.
2: Yeah, oh, yeah. Max was, as a matter of fact, Jake hit his first home run in Vancouver with Max pitching. I go, dude, I go, you got to get Scherzer to sign something. Like, is there something? And he's like, he already left, Dad. I was like, well, get him next time.
3: Okay.
2: You know, because Scherzer got his thing. He was like, see you later, charter flight. I'm out of here.
3: Did he?
2: But he left. But
3: spread.
2: Filet mignon and lobster tail, dude. Scherzer came through for the boys.
3: There you go.
2: In high A up there in Vancouver. Filet mignon, lobster tail, little surf and turf for the boys.
3: Okay, did you ever do that? Did you ever go on rehab and have to pony up?
2: Oh, yeah. Twice. A couple times. But, yeah, I remember one time when I was with the Pirates, I had to go for a rehab assignment. I was in Double A. And I remember I was up in Erie, and there was, like, no nice steakhouse up there. So I got the boys some Outback, Bloomin' Onions, a couple Bloomin' Onions.
0: You can never go wrong with Bloomin' Onions. An extra dip, extra sauce, man.
3: Ranch.
2: Oh, that sauce is incredible. It's like 7,000 calories, and your arteries shut down before you get out of there, but it's incredible.
0: No, it is. It is it is one of those fried foods that, it's from the gods for sure.
3: Nice.
0: Case, thanks for doing this,
3: Love you. See you, man.
2: You Take got care. It, fellas. Thank See you, bro. Guys. Sorry. See you soon.
0: Sean Casey. The MLB Network and host of the Mayor's Office. Now that was one of my spring training. We can't talk about the restaurants that, but the Bloomin' Onion was solid.
3: Yeah,
0: we used to tear that stuff apart.
3: Man. Yeah, it's like in the anybody can afford Outback. That's why I kind of like it. Like anybody can.
0: Yeah, Erie would there. Be now Vancouver. You'd have no problem getting seafood and getting steak.
3: Outback's pretty nice. Hey, it's funny. I'm sure he's one of them dudes that pony up.
0: Oh yeah, I think
3: I'm sure he will.
0: I just wonder at some point if you're Max, you've been on like 1,000 rehab assignments in the last couple of years.
3: Without a doubt.
0: At one point, don't you go like Uncle?
3: I'm not going down there anymore.
0: I'm not going anymore. I mean, it's not that I'm tapped out, but I mean, it's
3: you're getting players and coaches.
0: Oh yeah,
3: and trainers
0: and.
3: Oh, that was two trainers
0: and the coaches.
3: All them coaches
0: will chow down as much as
3: well. You're just not buying the players that, so you're getting it for probably 40 people. 40 people at Outback. Now I'm not feeling sorry for him. He's made north of $300 million.
0: What's the best spread anybody bought you when you were in the minors?
3: You're funny.
0: No, do you remember one that was really outstanding? Because I know the worst. But what was the best spread that anybody got you guys?
3: Well, I should never tell you anything.
0: No, the best one. Yeah.
3: I mean, it is steak is normally the best steakhouses. I think that's the kind of the first choice. Nobody gets what C's got. Nobody gets that.
0: Oysters and
3: What if you don't like that? I don't like oysters. Like
0: oysters are good for you. They're good for your sex drive.
3: I don't.
0: They are. I'm just saying.
3: Oh boy.
0: I thought he got some steak with the oysters as well. Oysters are solid.
3: Did he? I don't know if he did or not, but I think that's the goal. That's the going.
0: Yeah, steak
3: places
0: is,
3: steak. You can't go wrong with steak. Who doesn't like steak, right? It's like
0: I don't like steak that much.
3: Of course you do.
0: Everybody loves steak unless you're a vegetarian. Wonder how many vegetarians there are in clubhouses. I wonder. If you're Max, if you're going down to a minor league team,
3: I'm sure Max will say, "Put your order over here."
0: Yeah.
3: It's like, no, you're going to get what I give you.
0: Give you a salad.
3: That's where we're at with this.
0: Give you a couple of big salads and a Bloomin' Onion.
3: Because most of the time, they don't stick around eating it.
0: Normally,
3: the day. Like, most of the time.
0: Right.
3: It's not that I've been. Most of the time, it's starters. Like, it's a starting pitcher comes down. It's rare that hitter. Most of the time, that hitter will go somewhere spring training. They'll stay in the camp. Fair. They won't make their rounds.
0: So it's like, starting just pitcher comes down, makes a start, then he leaves, and then the next
3: He leaves the day of the start. He gets it the day of the start. Yeah. It's like, so he can't be yelled at or booed or all that stuff. So it's like.
0: I just think it's one of the neat things.
3: It is.
0: One of the things I like about.
3: It's pretty cool. Like, but they've been doing a lot of that for the Jays.
0: Oh, yeah. Yeah, Jays minor leaguers, man. They'd be eating good.
3: Oh, boy. I mean, you had the Biebs in Buffalo. You had Max there at the same time.
0: Kirky,
3: you had Cease
0: Max,
3: there at the same time. Cease. You had Kirky. You just sort of forget when they leave. You're like, man, what do we do now?
0: It's Jimmy John's.
3: Yeah. I mean, that's pretty good, too.
0: Yeah, there's nothing wrong with this.
3: There's nothing wrong with a good sandwich.
0: There's nothing wrong with a good
3: sandwich. Oh, they got homers in them. I mean, that's all it's about. It's homers. That thing got homers in it, I'm eating it. That's where we're at with it.
0: It is
3: funny. He said something about the American League, though. That's.
0: Yeah, but you got to say it. It's not wrong. I'm not saying it's wrong. It's right. The American League stinks. But you know what? At some point,
3: I don't think anybody disagrees with what you're saying.
0: Yeah, at some point, fans want to hear. Just because the league stinks,
3: hear that.
0: Don't be afraid to be in first place in a stinky league.
3: They do hear that, but they're not.
0: Anyhow, we got Jays tickets to give away to see the Jays and the Rays on July 20th at the Rogers Center.
3: Eeny, meeny, miny, moe. It's like, I've Rays pretty good choice for you, though.
0: What?
3: Ray's a pretty good choice.
0: I mean, listen, I was on the I was the first person to jump on the Rays bandwagon that you know.
3: And, I mean, that's because you're annoying, and you just wanted to do that to annoy me, and then we made a song about you.
1: Well, crickets.

0: We've been giving you the chance to win Blue Jays tickets all season long here in Blair and Barker. All you have to do is text the correct answer to our daily baseball trivia question to 590-590. Standard message and data rates.
1: No way I'm getting this one.
0: I didn't get this either. Our last question and answer was, he's a two-time World Series champion winning with two different AL teams. He played eight seasons across two stints for the Jays. During his second stint, he was traded away, and the main player coming back to Toronto never played a single game for the Jays. Name him. The answer is David Wells.
1: Wow.
0: That was the name of the pitcher that came back. Mike Stroke or something like that? Sirotka. Toronto. Today's question is to win tickets to see the Jays and Rays on July 20th at the Rogers Center. Spent almost the same amount of time with both the Jays and the Rays. 578 games in Toronto, 577 in Tampa. He's a five-time All-Star, World Series champion, and a Hall of Famer. He was involved in a significant trade in Rays history. Name him. Again, he spent almost the same amount of time with both the Blue Jays and the Rays. He played 578 games in Toronto, 577 in Tampa. He's a five-time All-Star World Series champion and a Hall of Famer. He was involved in a significant trade in Blue Jays history. Name him. You can text the answer to 590-590 for shot. The Wednesday rules is sportsnet.ca/590. And you know what we say around these parts?
1: Let's hear it.
0: Standard message and data rates may apply.
1: I think you nailed it. First time this week.
0: What do you think the odds are that Bruce Bochy remembers you?
1: None. Zero. Unless he looked me up. She might have. But I bet he didn't.
0: So I just wanted to know, because I don't want to use my usual lead about, you know, our next guest survived managing Kevin Parker and went on Hill County Avenue.
1: I bet he
0: remembers.
1: He won't do that.
0: I bet he remembers.
1: No, I don't think he will.
0: How many guys do you think he sent down in his career?
1: Enough.
0: This is one of the reasons I wanted to get him on. This, to me, you know, we used to talk about dynasties. Mm-hmm. And for some reason, we never included, or most of us don't include, the Giants of 2010. They won World Series in 2010. 2012, 2014. Win, bad year. Win, bad year. He's a perfect guy to ask about just what the hell's happening to the Blue Jays here. But it's like we don't, and I think, I don't know why it is, we don't list that Giants team. You know, we talk, boy, the Yankees had a run, and then, well, the Red Sox are pretty good, and, you know, there are a couple of years where the Cardinals are pretty good, and on and on. Boy, Houston won. And for some reason, we always forget the Giants. I used to love it because that's when I was traveling. And, man, Giants in the World Series, your expense account.
1: Cold in that park, huh?
0: I don't even care about the park.
1: Wasn't cold there?
0: I covered World Series in Candlestick. Candlestick, to me, was freezing. I mean, I remember going there. It was Canada Day, and the Expos were playing in Candlestick. And we didn't have a paper that day, so Shelly, my wife, came along to San Francisco. We sat in the stands.
1: Yeah.
0: And they used to rent blankets.
1: Oh.
0: And this is July 1st. It was cold.
1: Yeah.
0: And it was foggy.
1: Yeah.
0: It was great. The new ballpark, it's a different type of cold, I think. It's a different type. But Candlestick, because you were right out on the point, right? You were right out in the point, so you were just kind of surrounded. This ballpark, you're in a bay a little bit.
1: I think the ball carries there differently. I mean, dude, last night went oppo.
0: Did you see Nathan Lucas?
1: Oppo.
0: Lucas spent like an hour trying to track the ball.
1: Oppo. I was surprised you're up for that.
0: All day
1: I've been wasting.
0: That's why God invented Blue Jays in 30. I always tell you people this. It's like they invented Blue Jays in 30 for yours truly.
1: That's true.
0: They really did.
1: Good point.
0: Anyhow, I was talking about San Francisco and Bruce Bochy. He's won four World Series titles, 2010, 2012, 2014 with the Giants, 2023 with the Rangers, 1996 National League Manager of the Year. He's currently a special advisor to the Giants. He is a good man, as they say.
1: The great man.
0: And he's going to join us next. It's Blair and Barker on Sportsnet 590 The Fan and Sportsnet.
2: From the 680 News Radio Traffic Center, I'm Brendan Lang, westbound.

0: On 401 approaching Dixon, the right lane shut down because of a crash. Another collision on the southbound 427. It's south of Dundas in the Express, and it has the two right lanes blocked. A couple lanes blocked on the westbound QBW as well. Approaching Trafalgar, the right lane and ramp lane taken out because of ongoing truck fire cleanup. 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
3: Welcome, me.
2: I just learned a new phrase.
4: You're funny.
2: That's good because I can drop it in my friends.
3: You can?
2: Except now they get to the point where they go, Barker, say that? And I go, yeah. Pretty much. How could you tell? Is that a Barkerism? Yeah, in fact, it is a Barkerism.
3: You got some good ones.
2: I do.
3: Yeah.
2: 9:45 will be the first pitch tonight from San Francisco, Jays and Giants. The second game of this three-game series.
3: Yeah, by the third inning. How long you make it? Over and under.
2: I'll probably be up for four through four.
3: How many innings you think Spencer Miles will go? That's probably about as long as you're going to make it.
2: 4 2/3.
3: There it is.
2: That's my guess, though. Our next guest is, he's no stranger, obviously, to the San Francisco Giants. He won three World Series with the Giants, 2010, 2012, 2014. Won in 2023 with the Rangers, 1996 National League Manager of the Year with the Padres. He is Bruce Bochy, and he joins us on Blair and Barker. Bruce, thanks so much for taking time out to talk to us today. We trust that you're doing well. And I've got Kevin Barker to my left, who keeps telling me that he played for you at one point.
3: It was a long time ago.
5: Be with you, Jeff. Kevin, how you doing? I know I didn't have Kevin a long time, but, he joined us for a little bit. I'm trying to think. Kevin, help me out. It was early 2000.
3: It was 2001. I think Ryan Klesko got hurt. I got called up. I think I was up for about 3.5 weeks. And the greatest story about that is how you sent me down. It was kind of like you take a drink and, you know, it's basically been nice knowing you, but it was just the way you did it. And, you know, it's not every manager would do that. So it was kind of cool just to go through that whole process. I knew I was going down anyway. It wasn't a big surprise. You know, it wasn't a shock that I was going down. I was just up while Klesko was on the IL. But it was just cool how you handled it. That's all.
5: Well, I appreciate it, Kevin. Yeah. Well, that's, as a manager, you know, I guess anytime you hear something from your player that you treated them right, that's what it's about. You know, sometimes we get so involved with the numbers and the stats and everything, but you guys, you know, you're more than that. You're people, and so it makes me so good that there's no bitterness on your side when I had to send you down.
3: Why, you're the best, buddy.
2: Hey, Bruce, I want to talk about, we want to talk about the Giants, obviously, for a minute, but I really wanted to ask you this. Now, you won World Series in 2010, 2012, and 2014 with the Giants. The Jays went to the World Series last year in seven games, and they're having just a devil of a time this year trying to get anything going in the American League. Well, you're the perfect person to ask this. How hard is it to manage that follow-up act after a World Series championship?
5: Well, as you know, I didn't have a lot of success. After 2010, the first one we won, I'll back up a little bit. I mean, every season takes a life of its own. And, your guys, you need them to have their normal years. The guys that you pick up, whether it's free agents or guys coming up, you need them to come through. I mean, it's not easy. And now if you're got a payroll, I mean, I'm going to talk about the Dodgers a little bit. You know, they have a little bit bigger margin of error. But, with Toronto, I mean, what a year you guys had. And everything clicked, and you just had that mojo going. And to take the Dodgers seven games and really have them beat with a pitch away, that's just remarkable. And now, you're going through your tough times, just like the Giants. And, you guys aren't quite performing like you did the year before. You really need your big boys to have their normal years. And, that's probably not happening for you guys either. And it's what's happening with the Giants. And so, it's, and believe me, every year in 2012, I mean, I would talk about, hey, we can't live on yesterday's headlines.

0: Well, it's funny you say that because there are times you go, man, because everything was going right for us. You know, in those years we won, and then you know you're looking at the same guys, and it's just not. You know, just something's missing. I'll just use, for example, last night the soccer game in USA. They just looked out of whack. You know, it just didn't look like the same team, and that happens. You know, teams get hot. I mean, Yankees, who would have thought they'd lose, what, 8 in a row, 9 in a row, whatever. You know, just goes to show. You got to have guys do their thing, perform, and but on both sides of the ball, you got to pitch, and you got to score, and then, of course, the defense. There's a lot that goes into winning a ball game. It's just not that easy. It's us winning a championship, and so, you know, it's early, though. It takes one hot streak. You know, if you guys got on it, a hot streak, you'd be right in the mix on this wild card thing, so... You never know, and there's teams that thought they were out of it. They pretty much gave up. They came back and won it. I know, go back with the Cardinals, I think Tony La Russa talked about, hey, guys, we got to play this right, play it hard, you know, even though we're pretty much out of it. And they end up winning the World Series. So you don't know. It's still time.
1: Coach, how about this time of the year when it's the trade deadline and you sort of need some help with, you know, you're not having the season you want to have, but you're sort of counting on the front office to go out and help you. How much is it? We always talk about the players' point of view when it comes to, you know, you're starting to look around a little bit. If you're on a bad team, maybe you get traded. I got to move my family. How am I going to handle all that? As a manager, how does a manager this time of the year kind of not think about that and just sort of pay attention, have blinders on? I got to pay attention here, and whatever the front office does, the front office does.
0: Yeah, you know, I would go into it like we're not going to get any help. You know, I wasn't counting on it, although I got help. Brian Sabian, he did a great job of, you know, that was his deal, though. You know, even when I was playing against him when I was with San Diego, he did all he could, you know, to help us win. So, you know, I'm very grateful for that. But you got to be aware of what's going on, though, for the players' sakes, because they're going through a lot. You know, they're hearing things about they're going to get traded or this or that, or, you know, and so you don't want them to lose their focus. So, you know, I try to, you know, touch base with the guys who I thought it may, thought they were involved or who it may impact. It's part of the game, though. And, you know, hey, we're men and we got to deal with it. And it's not going to change. And so, and that's how I kind of approached it. But I was blessed that, you know, I got help throughout the years that we won championships, including in Texas.
1: Boach, how do you think Buster Posey's handled his new job?
0: Yeah, but Buster's fine. He's doing, he's committed. Buster's a smart guy. He's just going to get better and better. You know, some things you can't control. And, of course, you know, fingers going to be pointed. That's the nature of our game. But, you know, there's some good offensive players there. Really good track records. And, you know, they you know, need to do what they normally do. And, you know, you can't, you know, you can put a crystal ball in this thing and never get it right. So I just think when this is all said and done, you know, this is going to be a franchise that it's not going to be built just to win for 1 year. Their farm system's doing really well. They got a lot of talent down there. Teams are winning. And so it's going to get better. I know, you know, these storms never last, believe me. And but what could go wrong has gone wrong for him, unfortunately. And I feel for Tony Vitello his first year, because I think Tony's done a good job. He's you're always going to get questioned when you're not winning ball games and you haven't done it. But you know, this thing will get turned around. I promise you.
2: You know, we talk about managers are always going to get questioned. And one of the things that always struck me about you, I mean, I interviewed you a fair amount following games because I used to cover the Expos and do a lot of National League games. You never seemed, at least publicly, to let too much stuff get under your skin. I'm just interested, how hard is that on a human level? You know, to be asked the same question night after night,

0: after day, in some cases second guessed. On a human level, Bruce, how do you handle that?
1: Yeah, well, I would tell myself, this is part of the job. It goes with the territory. The media has a job to do. You guys are, that's what you do. And the game wouldn't be what it is without the media. We're in an entertainment business, and people want to, they want to read about it, hear about it, and our job is to do what we can to, help answer those questions. And it's not easy sometimes, sure, when you're playing like crap, and you got to answer the same question every day. But that's what you got to do. Just like you got to get out there and get ready to go to the next game. Put your big boy pants on. Let's go. And so I know the first year I learned a lesson from Bobby Cox. Bobby, he came over, and Bobby normally wouldn't do this. We came over and we started talking. I'm going to say, Bobby, you got anything for me, advice? He said, one thing, man, just do it your way. He goes, you're going to hear a lot of noise, outside noise, on the radio, media, whatever. And that's just what you deal with. And he said, the more you listen or the more you read, the more it's going to influence you. And you don't want that to happen. So I took that to heart. This is Bobby Cox, talking to a first year manager. I'd be aware. Don't get me wrong, but I would not let it influence me, and I try to answer the questions and be fair to the people who are covering the game.
2: Coach, is there ever a good time to rip your team a new one?
1: Oh yeah, I'm sure there is. I've always thought that. And it could be a player. You got to look at what's happening as far as effort, focus, things like that. But sometimes it's good to get it off your chest, and it's good for them to know the manager cares, man. And it wasn't something I felt like I did a lot, but there's times when I felt like I had to, almost like an umpire. But if they're playing their, as hard as they can, playing with a lot of heart and everything, that's not the time. But there's times when they can, especially, I'll tell you, the end of the season, when you're out of it, man, it's funny. That's the time that I would be watching guys and make sure that we are still playing the game hard and still playing it right.
0: Bruce, listen, we really appreciate you joining us today. Thanks so much. It's great to chat with you. Great to catch up, and be well.
2: Yeah, it's
0: we
2: great
0: really
2: talking
0: appreciate
2: to you,
0: this.
2: Thanks for everything.
1: Well, guys, thanks for having me on. I appreciate you having me on, and let's all finish strong here, all right?
0: All right, that awesome. Sounds good. Take care.
2: See you, buddy. Bye.
1: Okay, bye.
0: Bruce Bochy. Definitely, man. Like, he was for reporter. He was a treat to deal with.
2: Yeah.
0: I know it doesn't necessarily matter, but like I said, it's remarkable how the guys who have had a lot of success in the game, they know how to get messages out there, and they know how to deal with the media, and they know how to say what they want to say.
2: Yeah, I think it's funny knowing when to rip somebody a new one. I think he
0: that was interesting about the end of the year.
2: I think that's very, I think that has to do with the age of your team.
0: Okay.
2: If you're a little younger team, maybe your team's not doing the things and optically looking the way you want your team to look. Maybe that's the way
0: you
2: go about it.
0: But I would also think, now I wish I'd kind of asked this as a follow-up, but I wonder if after winning three World Series, like within 4 years, or whatever it is, within 5 years, I wonder if that meant that those late season swoons got to Bruce more, because man, I've won three World Series things, and you guys are out there, and we look like dog crap. That's just because I know I've had. I've never asked John this, and I don't know if it's the case now. But I've had managers tell me that stuff that would really piss them off is because they felt that it was you're representing me when you're out in the field, and if you look really bad, then people are saying, "Well, what the hell's a manager doing?" Like, it's not now where it's all the analytics are that, right? Back then.

0: we actually back then we actually believed, you know, if the Blue Jays were playing like this in like 1982, we'd be going, let's John do something. Like, why doesn't he make him better? Because people used to kind of think that way.
1: They don't believe that anymore?
0: No. Well, like, John can't. What's John going to do? Take Vladdy to the cage and say, okay, here's how we're going to make
1: it. Well, there is a lot of people that are saying fire John. You
0: well, yeah, but that's because those are people that don't know baseball. I mean, I'm sorry. It's you know.
1: There's a lot of them. People are tweeting to you about me.
0: Well, yeah.
1: Oh, yeah.
0: But I mean,
1: it's the same people.
0: If you know, the manager's role, if one thing I've realized as the game has changed is the stuff that I used to think. I used to think the manager had more power than he really does. That he had more of an impact than he really does. But spending more time around you and other players, you start to realize that. Like, and I remember. I can't remember. I did a couple of radio shows with Paul Maurice one time. I remember Paul Maurice saying, you know what you can do as a coach? The ultimate hammer you have as a coach is, I'm not playing you. Or you're sitting the third period. That's basically it.
1: Yep.
0: But in order to do that, one, you better have a reason. Two, you better make sure that you're explaining it to everybody well.
1: Sure.
0: And three, you better have another option. So, yeah, that's why I don't... I think there's time to fire. There is a time when it's right to change the manager. I don't think media know it. I don't think fans know it. I think you have to be in the clubhouse every day. I'll look at the Phillies. Now, are they better because they have Don Mattingly? I mean, they're playing better. Is he better than Rob Thompson? I don't know, but it seemed like David Dombrowski made the right call in making that move. But again, the media doesn't know when it's time to fire the manager, and fans definitely don't, because we just don't know what's going on there. We don't have the access we used to have to the players.
1: I think it's fair.
0: Back in the day, believe me, I wrote my share of fire the manager stories. I mean, God, I think I must have fired Buck Martinez 5 times before he was fired. I mean, seriously, that was part of the gig. But now you realize that. Yeah, it's
1: very hard for a fan to blame the player. The player that they pay the ticket to come and watch, that they love, that they bought the jersey.
0: Yeah, you don't have you're not wearing the manager's jersey.
1: Nope.
0: It's easier to blame the manager than the dude whose name is on your back.
1: Absolutely. There's nothing wrong with that. You buy your tickets, you can blame whoever you want to blame. But
0: I would never if people can say what they want to say and they can feel what they want to feel. I just don't I've really changed my mind about the impact of that, and I have things that I need that I see from afar that tell me when I think the manager should be fired. I've got my own personal checklist, and they're usually wrong.
1: Yeah, well, John's the same manager this year that he was last year. Just last year, his players were better.
0: Yeah,
1: they were having better years. That's the difference.
0: I mean, I don't.
1: That's the difference.
0: Yeah, I just don't know. If John had a bunch of options, and if I could look at his lineup and go, God, why isn't he hitting cleanup? What the hell's going on? Why is he leading off? Why is he still low in the order? There's nobody in this team that I'd say that about. Like, there isn't. I write down every one of John's lineups. And, I mean, there are lineups that I like better than other ones. Yeah. Like, I really like ones with Brandon Valenzuela in them. But I also assume that John probably has better knowledge about what's going on there than we do.
1: Mm.
0: But there's not a whole hell of a lot. You know, the one thing that hasn't happened that I would really be interested in seeing, and I'm probably way off base here, I would like to see Andrés Giménez head up in the order more.
1: You would?
0: I'm not getting anything out of that. I'd rather see him up there. I'd rather see him handle the bat up there. That's just me. That's the one thing I haven't seen. And I'm not expecting him to, you know, to have an MVP caliber season. But I see a lot of things happening when he's in the middle of it. And that's just me. That's a minor thing.
1: Maybe he's in the middle of it because of where he's hitting.
0: Could be. And it's not even important enough that I would say to, I

0: wouldn't ask John, hey, have you ever thought about moving Jimenez up in the order? I just wouldn't, because this is just something that, you know, I see in my head. But other than that, I don't know. I don't know what he can do. Lead off Okamoto? What's the point of that? I will say this, though. Uncle with the Ernie Clement leading off thing. That's...
1: I see. I don't care where they hit Ernie. Until their guys are being their guys, kind of going to look this way. You know, Vladdy's got to hit better. George's got to do something. Dalton Varsho, where you been? Alejandro Kirk? You kidding me?
0: What are you looking at for Spencer Miles today?
1: What do you think? Score lots of runs.
0: 70? How many pitches? Yeah, score lots of runs.
1: Score lots of runs.
0: How many pitches?
1: I would say somewhere in the 60-ish range.
0: Mm-hmm.
1: You know, it sounds to me like they don't want to abuse him.
0: Well, him and Corbin, you think?
1: It would depend on how many righties are in that lineup, how many lefties are in that lineup, when he can use his slider. Like, he's a better slider pitcher. The last time he was out there, it worked better because there's a bunch of lefties in there. Yeah, and I can throw the slider down and away to them dudes. It works. You know, you can do the fastball the way you want to do it. You know, the cutter, the changeup thing, that's poop. You don't want him to throw it a bunch. So if he's got to throw it a bunch of righties, you don't want to see that a ton. So who knows? I mean, score a bunch of runs, that would help a ton. But do you think that's happening? You got me all negative now, too. You got me negative.
0: I mean, anything.
1: So now I got to come in here and start ripping people.
0: Don't be negative.
1: I'm going to come in here and start ripping people. It's your fault and Twitter's fault.
0: July 6th. You can't be negative.
1: Twitter's fault for you reading it to me and your fault for just yelling at me.
0: What?
1: So there we go.
0: People expect me to yell at you.
1: They do?
0: Yeah. They do. That's part of what makes the thing work. We could both agree with each other all the time, but that would be boring.
1: It would be boring.
0: Not to mention that I refuse to agree with someone who's as wrong as often as you are.
1: That's fair.
0: So.
1: I was pretty right about that team being better than they were last year, though.
0: What team?
1: There you go. You said it. At the beginning of the year, somebody asked me the question, yelled and screamed for like three shows about how good the Jays are going to be, how much better they're going to be this year.
0: Here we go.
1: Oh,
0: this is unfair with a little more than a minute left.
1: Ain't unfair. I always got that in my pocket.
0: A little more than a minute left.
1: Right in your pocket.
0: I do remember somebody coming back from spring training, looking me square in the eye and saying, boy, you know what? These guys might score some runs. And you're right. They might.
1: Yeah, and then slow your roll on that a little.
0: Yeah.
1: Okay, I mean, and everybody got hurt.
0: These guys might score some runs. I'm just telling you what I remember a certain individual telling me.
1: I mean, that's fine. You're trying to do the Greyhound thing. That's fine.
0: What?
1: Yeah, you ever heard that noise when it backs up? Beep, beep.
0: That Greyhound, does it make that noise?
1: I think it does. Okay. I've been on a lot of them. I think it backs up.
0: 9:45 is the first pitch tonight from San Francisco. We'll be back. Oh, no, day game tomorrow. Yeah. We'll be on following the game tomorrow with Blue Jays Talk. There you go. Have a good night.

0: From the 680 News Radio Traffic Center, I'm Brendan Lang. Eastbound 401 at the 412. Watch out for wood debris scattered across all lanes, causing a delay right now from Brock Road. Westbound 401 on the ramp to the 400 in Black Creek, the right lane is closed down because of a collision. Northbound 400 approaching Bass Pro Mills, right lane taken up by a crash. Southbound 427 south of Dundas in the Express. This earlier problem has now cleared. 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
12: Welcome in to the Fan Pregame, Justin Cuthbert, and on Ruby Tuesday, Jesse Rubinoff filling in for Ailish Forfar. We were hoping to have the quarterfinals set, but Switzerland and Colombia go into extra time right now.
13: Yeah.
12: Which won't let us completely break down the bracket or what's left of the bracket with James Sharman, which we'll do in a second. We can go through most of it still. We'll have Dan Shulman on at 6:30, pregame for Blue Jays and the Giants from San Francisco. But we're almost there. The heavyweights are going to sort it out here at the World Cup as we're almost down to eight.
13: I'm all in, man. Like, I'm not really I wouldn't call myself like a soccer expert, but my algorithm is just serving me up soccer takes, debates, drama, nonstop.
12: Well, when the president gets involved, it'll assist in that.
13: That was definitely helpful for sure. But I told you upstairs, like, I have just been grinding through like old tape of the legends. like Ronaldo in his prime.

0: Zlatan with the karate kick martial arts goals that he scored. Like, and obviously Haaland, the Haaland stalking like Ovechkin. Like, all of it's been just fascinating to watch. And luckily, we're only in the quarters. I got a ways to go.
1: And Lionel Messi adding to that mixtape as Argentina advances over Egypt, maybe slightly controversially today, but gets into the quarterfinals in their bid to repeat. But the host bids are over. The matches in Canada are nearly complete. Is this one in Canada? No, not in Canada. Mm-mm. Complete. And it's time, as I mentioned, for us to get down to brass tacks and figure out a winner here. And to help us do that, we'll bring in James Sharman of Footy Prime. James, thanks for doing this. What's going on?
2: Not much, you know. This Colombia game, by the way, is in Vancouver, right? It's the last match in Vancouver. As they say, farewell to Canada, the World Cup. But like I mentioned, it's 0-0, right? I'm out of a screenshot right now. So if someone scores, let me know, will you?
1: We will. And thanks for assisting on that. You know, he had in the notes that the game was supposed to be over, but it's not yet over. So I can't say that. The games are over in Canada with so much certainty, but I can say with like a reasonable amount of certainty that the soccer gods ruled over proceedings last night with the United States bowing out in pretty embarrassing fashion against Belgium. Do you believe in such karmic forces?
2: I do now. I mean, I think we're all a bit concerned, weren't we, that they'd find a way despite all the noise. I tell you what, I know that the States are our sporting rival and political rival and just a rival. I get all that. I do have some sympathy for those players and what was thrust upon them. It wasn't their fault that this nonsense happened. It's the president of the country. It's FIFA. It's their association. I imagine that was a lot of weight on their shoulders as players. And they seemed to crumble, didn't they, yesterday? Against, admittedly, a really good Belgian team who finally remembered who they were, and that's Belgium, a really good team when they want to play. So, in the end, the right result happened. A bit of a lesson, perhaps, being taught there. But for the players themselves, I have a little bit of sympathy.
0: Do you think it was a difference of quality or the lights just being too bright for the Americans, given all the attention that was like everyone, it felt like, in the States was tuned in, partly because of the momentum that the program had generated and how good the team was earlier in the World Cup. And then obviously the story with the president being involved. Like, was it really that Belgium was just that much better, or did the U.S. just play like crap?
2: Well, a bit of both, actually. I mean, Belgium is better than the States. And the States, listen, they play well in this World Cup. But you look at their results, they beat Paraguay early in the tournament, when Paraguay wasn't very good. They found themselves, as the tournament progressed, played much better. They beat Australia and played really well in beating Australia, but it's Australia, right? The Socceroos, decent team, not a great team. They lost to Turkey, admittedly with a very different starting 11, and then they beat Bosnia-Herzegovina, so not exactly a world power either. So they had a relatively palatable pathway to the round of 16. I wonder how much of it was the Belgians, though, feeling aggrieved and feeling hard done by. And using that as bulletin board material, saying these guys are trying to cheat to beat us, because they came out the gate when that whistle was blown. They came out so fast and so hard. I'm sure it's partly that. But, you know, I know some of the ex-players have come down hard in this U.S. team and say they choked under the bright lights, and maybe it was partly that. But listen, it's football. It comes down to it. I think we probably overrated the States a little bit. Coming into this tournament, they hadn't won many games. They decided to play top teams in the build-up to the World Cup, including Belgium. They lost 5-2 in a friendly. That was their choice. And, yeah, they got a lot of press. They got a lot of people watching those games, but they lost a lot of those games against Germany, against Portugal, against Belgium. So there's hardly a winning culture within that team. So when they lost against the Belgians, it didn't surprise me. I think it was actually quite expected, maybe not by the scoreline, 4-1. But, you know, they lost to a good European team. And the States, as much as they're much improved, they're a good side, they're not quite there yet.
1: Yeah, in hindsight, I felt pretty silly buying in the hype of the Americans who had played really well to that point, and still buying into, you know, Belgium looks like it had historically been, you know, steadily declining in terms of trajectory, very slowly but steadily from 2022 and beyond that, from the Eden Hazard days. And I think they did remind everyone they're still a world-class team that can do some damage against a mediocre team, I guess, all things considered, at the World Cup level. Okay, so Canada, the United States, and Mexico, they can debate their runs because they all bowed out in the exact same fashion in the round of 16. I guess different circumstances, but the same ultimate result in terms of path. But looking back at Canada now, not as fresh, not as emotional. The percentage of it being a positive, is it upwards of 90% and beyond? How do you look at it now in retrospect, given a couple of days?
2: Oh, I hope so. I mean, we have to remember that we are Canada.

0: and where we were 10 years ago, even 5 years ago, and where they've climbed to, a top 30 team in the world. They were 122nd in the world 10 years ago. So for us to be unhappy and to start, trying to find excuses and point fingers at certain players and certain coaches, I think is absolutely ridiculous. This was a team that, at the very least, met expectations. Most of us thought if they play well enough, they can get out that group. They did just that. They went beyond that, right? They won a knockout round without playing their best football and despite all the injuries. I'm pretty sure if you spoke to us 6 months ago and told us there'd be no Promise David for most of these games, really, no Alphonso Davies in most of these games, Moyes Bembida plays half the games, Ismaël Koné breaks his leg in the first match. If you told us that and said they got to the round of 16, we'd say, that's incredible. What a run. And that's what you should remember. Okay, they didn't play a powerhouse outside Morocco, but that's a 48-team World Cup for you. That's not Canada's fault. And guess what? Canada's not a powerhouse. So all those naysayers out there have to give themselves a shake. I think it's ridiculous.
1: One of the major talking points coming out of the game, obviously, has been Alphonso Davies and him not getting in the pitch in the last game against Morocco. And I don't know if this is a silly thing to point out or not, but the way I sort of feel about it is that while there's a lot of soccer fans in this country, there are also a ton of hockey fans. And hockey culture in this particular instance, I think perhaps bled into the Alphonso Davies situation because the expectation in hockey is you're just supposed to play through anything. And injuries, doesn't really matter what you have. You don't speak about it. You don't make a big deal about it. You just play through it. And Davies, I mean, I don't think that anyone is truly doubting how injured he was, but it might be a difference of, okay, one is a soccer injury, and if he had that in hockey, the expectation would be to play through it. Like how much, if any, do you think that part of where we are as a country and not new to soccer, but you're bringing in more fans with the success that the program is having. Do you think there's any credibility to that line of thinking?
0: Listen, despite my accent, I'm a huge hockey fan. I love hockey. Didn't Sidney Crosby miss the Four Nations gold medal game because of an injury? And he was lauded. Well done, Sid. You sacrificed for the team. You could have forced yourself on that bench, but you didn't. Attaboy, Sid. Come on. The hypocrisy is unbelievable right now. Alphonso Davies had a hamstring injury, three of them since doing his ACL. All right. He knows his body better than anyone. And I have to give, credit to the player in this case that he knew he couldn't go. And I've said it before, but listen, against South Africa, we saw 15 minutes of Alphonso Davies. He was good in patches, but we saw that the speed wasn't quite there in that match. That's South Africa. You play Morocco with a guy called Hakimi on that wing, who would have been, well, is an incredible player, one of the best, paciest players in world football. If Fonzie isn't at 100%, he has a difficult time against Hakimi. So that's a part of the reason I'm sure of it as well. It was actually quite unselfish. If you know Alphonso Davies at all, he wants to play for this country. Absolutely. At the same time, he is a professional athlete who has to look big picture as well. Another hamstring injury, which may have happened if he went 100% in that match. And who knows what it does to his career. So again, I have sympathy for players today. And I don't always, but I do right now on a number of reasons. But with Alphonso Davies, I think he's getting a bad rap. I think people are trying to find excuses to why they lost to Morocco, the number six team in the world. And come on, guys. It's ridiculous.
2: I say this with all sincerity. A soccer guy, soccer commentator, bringing up a hockey example to explain the Davies thing might have been the best way I've ever seen or ever heard put it so far. So we appreciate that. One last one on Canada before we do a little quarterfinal preview. What does Canada need? Because this was progress, right? Round of 16. And
0: Sure.
2: if it's going to continue in terms of progress, well, they got to do some serious damage in 4 years' time in Spain, Morocco, and Portugal. So what does Canada need to do over the next 4 years? What needs to happen for you to ensure that this team continues to build on each major international event? I guess, there's other ones in between, but if we're talking World Cups.
0: Yeah, I mean, listen, the bar's been set now, right? You've reached the knockout rounds of the World Cup. You've made a Copa America semi-final. And it's still a young team. So the squad, I think, will be quite similar in 4 years' time. Very few of these players are on the downward trend of their careers. They're young players who've got many years left. What they've got to try and find, I think, is a couple of players, a creative player. And they may have him still in Marcelo Flores, who was injured for this World Cup, did his ACL on the eve of the World Cup, of course. He might be that guy. He's young. He's unproven just yet. We'll see. But a creative player who can play either wide or in that number 10.

0: position, just behind the striker. And they've got to find someone that can score goals on a consistent basis. We thought it was Jonathan David, but he hasn't proven that in these games of this World Cup or the last World Cup. We know how good he can be at a certain club level, but maybe he's been played in a different position in Canada. There's numerous reasons we can get into, but he wasn't on his top form, and they missed that type of goal scorer. Promise David, as mentioned, was hurt for most of this World Cup as well. So can they find that kid? Is he in the system? There's a U20 CONCACAF Championships coming up later this month. Watch that. We see this coming through the program, because finding the next generation, the next wave of talent is so important, because we've got to find more talent and better talent. Right now, you know, it is somewhat of a golden generation, but not really. They're not quite at that level, but they're very, very good, as been proven. But we need kids who are playing in the top elite leagues for top teams, and maybe they're right now lurking in the U20s and the U17s, maybe beneath there. So within 4 years, can we find that player? That's really important.
1: Mm-hmm. Luke de Vougerel was not a guy who was on my radar 4 years ago and played a really important role at the World Cup, clearly, for Canada. So we'll see if they can uncover some more of those gems. Okay, quarterfinals nearly set. Colombia and Switzerland in the 103rd minute right now. It's still 0-0. But, you know, looking at the other matchups, we've got Spain, Belgium, Morocco, France. Argentina will get the winner of this one, and Norway and England. All great sides, but we kind of have an A side and a B side to each matchup. I guess if Colombia and Argentina match up, I'm not as firm in that take. But where do you see, I guess, upset potential? Do you see Belgium with a chance to force the issue with Spain? Does Morocco have a chance against France? Do you see Norway and Erling Haaland giving trouble to England?
0: Yeah, so Morocco have a chance for sure. They match up well against France, but France has been playing the best football of any team at this World Cup. They've been just brilliant. Their attack is unparalleled at this tournament. But Morocco, despite what we saw against Canada, where they weren't very good, but they found a way, they're much better than that. So potentially that could be seen as a shocker. Quite honestly, it wouldn't be a huge shock if Morocco beat the French, just because if you watched Morocco the last 4 years and the way they've grown, you know how good they can be, and they're going to be a force for many years to come. Norway, England, man, I mean, that Mexico-England game was incredible. Will there be a letdown from England having gone through that emotional, dramatic 90 minutes at the Azteca? They're playing a Norway team being led by Erling Haaland, who's terrifying everyone, but all those English players know Erling Haaland from the Premier League, mm-hmm. right? He's been bossing that league for 3 or 4 years now, so they know how to deal with him, if anyone does know how to deal with him. But listen, Norway's a good team. England have that ability to choke on the big stage. Maybe they're over it now, but there's a potential for an upset there as well. Belgium, Spain. Listen, Spain to me still are my pick to win this thing, just because they are that quintessential tournament team. They find a way to win games. They haven't played great so far. They're winning narrow victories, just like they did back in 08 at Euros, back in 2010 at the World Cup, 12 at Euros, and, of course, the last European Championships. They find a way to win the big games. So as much as Belgium impressed us and found themselves, finally, I think Spain will take that one. And Argentina, Switzerland, or Colombia. You kind of hope it's Colombia, because that South American matchup would be amazing. But Argentina, we saw today that the resolve and the heart they have to come back from 2-0 down against Egypt to score 3 goals in 13 minutes, led by you-know-who. I mean, who could ever doubt them? So there's potential upsets there, but I still see a semi-final, you know, going the way we expect it to go at this point.
2: Did you have any problem with the way that Argentina and Egypt played out today? Because the manager and one of the star players had mentioned that, I think they used the word rigged, actually, based on the way that it finished. And there's more than just them talking about that. The discourse has been pretty ferocious online, that the way it played out was suspect in some regard. Did you have any issue with some of the foul calls and maybe non-foul calls at the end of that game?
0: Yeah, so, I mean, I don't think it's very hard to rig professional sports at this level. It does happen on a small scale, certain calls here and there. I don't think a referee's being paid off here. But the bottom line is the big teams and players do get the calls. They get it in hockey.
2: Right, yeah.
0: They get it in the NBA.
2: Definitely the NBA.
0: Soccer,
2: yeah.
0: Right? Yeah. It does happen, right? We know that. And certainly in that match, it could have been 3-0, right, for Egypt. They scored a goal that was ruled off for a foul that happened about 100 meters back. It was ridiculous. VAR looked at a foul which happened and said, no, that was a tackle that was against the rules. Therefore, call that goal back. And then, you know, a few minutes later, the same thing happens the other end, and it's played on, and Argentina score. So there's definitely some, you can be dubious.

0: Understand 100% why Egypt's upset by that. Is it rigged though? No, I just think it's that natural inset bias of a referee refereeing, you know, massive names, which is a shame, but that's just human nature. Yeah. Until we get AI referees, which are around the corner probably, we can't really complain because it's always been there.
1: I'm going to be complaining about AI referees when we get there.
2: Is the AI rigged? That's what people will say. The AI's rigged.
1: England-Norway, I want to go back to that for a second because it is like, it's like, I don't exactly know what Erling Haaland is to England and the sports culture in England, but I know he's one of the great superstars in global football and certainly playing in England at that level. Like, what is that? Not that I'm asking for another hockey reference, but England versus Erling Haaland. How big is that? What does that compare to, the magnitude of that?
0: That'd be USA Eric Lindros. That's all I can compare it to right now, because you got this freak who's arrived on the scene, who's so much bigger and meaner and tougher and faster and more dynamic than anything else we've seen out there. And he's got a huge personality as well, right? I mean, the English fans love Erling Haaland. Even those that are Man City fans like Erling Haaland, because he's got a big social profile. He's got a great YouTube channel. You know, a lot of athletes do, and they're usually pretty boring. This guy's YouTube channel is fantastic. He's a really fun guy and just enjoys his football. So there's fear for him, of course, because as an England fan, you know, they're going to be scared of what he can do. Even though you might not see him all game long, he'll pop up and score two goals out of nothing. And you think, wow, where did that come from? But there's very much a respect. And the England players, they know him so well, like I said. So really, isn't it comparable? There's been nothing like Erling Haaland before. A guy that big and that fast. And that quick, his first step is crazy, to use another hockey reference. I didn't come on here trying to talk hockey, I promise you. It's just happening for some reason. But his first step is incredible. You see him standing still. He's 6'5", right? About 6'5", and I don't know, 220. He's massive. And you see him off, you know, from nothing inside the area to, you know, jumping crazy over a defender. It's incredible to watch.
2: Yeah, I mean, one of the things that's really caught my attention during this World Cup, and you mentioned it with Messi earlier today, and then Haaland scoring those two big goals. Like, the best players have really been the best players for the most part on every single team. And these are, you're talking about like four or five of the best players in the world have actually shown that they're the four or five best players in the world at this World Cup. Like, I don't know. I haven't studied too closely how the star players have performed in past World Cups, but I would imagine that this is one of the better performances of the greats that we've seen in a while.
0: Oh, yeah. The golden boot race is incredible right now.
2: Yeah. Mm-hmm.
0: You got Messi, you got Haaland, you got Kane, you got Mbappe. Right, all vying for the golden boot.
2: That's it.
0: I mean,
2: yeah,
0: that is incredible. They're all just scoring goals for fun. The one outlier there is, of course, Cristiano Ronaldo, who sadly is one, or some would say two, World Cups too many for him. It'd be lovely. It'd be great to see him in that conversation too. But it never happened, did it, this World Cup. So that's kind of distancing himself from that group of players. And then you've got the young wave coming beneath that, the current wave of top players. And Lamine Yamal, for example, who hasn't quite hit a stride just yet. He had a hamstring injury, so they haven't quite had a World Cup just yet. It could change within three games quite quickly. But you know, you look at the top players. I mean, I would say when they're giving out the golden shoe, so to speak, for the best player at the World Cup, it might actually be Elise of France, who plays for Bayern Munich. He's been, despite not scoring as many goals as those guys, has been absolutely incredible entering this tournament. It's a guy that played for Crystal Palace 3 years ago. So there are those guys that kind of are making a name for themselves. But you're right, the superstars are very much being the superstars so far.
1: Yeah, I think Bellingham might be in that golden ball conversation
2: amazing.
1: As well.
2: Absolutely.
1: Like, if England wins, is it boot to Kane and ball to Bellingham? Perhaps.
0: Justin, don't do that to me.
2: I won't. Too early.
1: I do want to get, like, I want to know, yes or no, England going to get to the final?
0: No.
1: No, really? You don't think they're the best team on that side?
0: Well, they might be. I mean,
2: that's an emotional hedge.
0: Previous experience that they usually let me down at some point. They haven't played their best football yet, right? I mean, even against Mexico, if you think about it, they're up 2-0 in that game. They were being outplayed in that match. Mexico playing really well. And that's when, of course, they got the red card and a couple of goals came back. It all changed the game, and they defended and showed incredible character and resilience that we don't usually see from this team. So everyone's talking about them being great, but they haven't hit the stride just yet. But they have Harry Kane. He's a difference maker. So, yeah, of course, they can get to the final. But I just, there's some good teams in there right now, some really good teams.
1: Oh, there certainly is. I do want to put England there because I think it makes for the best story, and I think it's France or Spain on the other side. So I guess my question on that would be, if Spain and France both

0: present an A-plus game? Which one's better?
1: Yeah, I have to still go with Spain. They're my pre-tournament pick, just about. I know how great France is, and their attack is better than anyone's, but in midfield, I think Spain have it. I think Spain have it. Just got the edge in defense as well, and that's why. And usually, as you've seen right now, the goals are kind of drying up. We're seeing a lot of 0-0s or 1-0s or tighter games as well, especially when the big teams meet. And that's what I dare say we'd see in that match. But what a match that would be. It'd be fantastic.
0: Yep, Spain has not conceded a goal yet in five games. That'll be tested against France if and when we get there, and hopefully we do. James, this is a lot of fun. Yes. I'm not sure if we got another one with you down the road, but the World Cup is winding down, and it's been fun chatting with you throughout.
1: Thanks, guys. Always enjoy it.
0: That's James Sherman of Footy Prime. Okay, I'm going to try a segue here. Thomas Tuchel, managing England. He's a German. He's looking to lead England to its first World Cup since 1966. Mm-hmm. And we have a legendary Ottawa Senator and one of the great Maple Leaf rivals in history looking to help the Maple Leafs win a Stanley Cup for the first time since 1967. Not on the ice, though. It'll be behind the bench. Daniel Alfredson, an assistant coach on Jim Hiller's staff with the Toronto Maple Leafs. I feel like it's a unanimous reaction among Senators fans. Like, yeah. They don't like this.
2: Yeah, I was going to say the same thing about Tuchel. It's like German fans would react how you would expect. It doesn't matter to England fans. If you get the job done, you're a hero.
0: There's going to be statues for Thomas Tuchel if they win for the first time since 66. And yeah, it might annoy Germany, but it's more common, I suppose,
2: in soccer,
0: in
2: for
0: football.
2: Sure. Yeah.
0: And I guess this is not uncommon that you would be a coach for a different team, because rarely does it work out perfect that it's just like, yeah, I'm an all-time player and I'm going to become an all-time coach. Generally, it doesn't work out that perfectly. But you're right. Like, it doesn't matter to Maple Leaf fans, really, the history. I think maybe
2: 10%.
0: I think 10% of people and fans are not into it.
2: Much bigger.
0: But 100% of Sans fans that this happened.
2: Yeah, of course. I think if you're a Leaf fan, like, of all of the things that you have to worry about going into this season, like, how is Gavin McKenna going to acclimate himself? How are the umpteenth guys that John Chayka went out and got in free agency going to perform in their early going? Like, Daniel Alfredson is so far down in the pecking order of things that are actually important for this team moving forward. How's your first-year head coach going to perform? And Alfredson just kind of blends into all that. So, like, you could hire quite literally anyone to be a part of the coaching staff right now. The results are the only thing that matter for the Toronto Maple Leafs from a fan's perspective, I would think. And then if you're the Sens, like, it's gut punch after gut punch for this organization, man. It's nonstop.
0: Like,
2: what do you feel bad for them. What do you do now? You, like, trade in your Alfredson jerseys? Because, like, it's not quite that bad. Like, it's not a Brady Tkachuk situation where they're, you know, lighting those jerseys on fire. But, like, you're barely getting over the loss of your captain. And then your franchise icon goes to your bitter rival. It's like, how is this happening to this team?
0: It's crazy.
2: It's nonstop.
0: It actually is. It is pretty ridiculous. It just feels like needless salt in the wound. But maybe Alfredson will have a major impact in Toronto. But at least I think Sens fans can take solace in the fact that the Leafs don't let their assistant coaches talk to the media. So you won't be hearing Daniel Alfredson talk about.
2: Maybe we're underselling it from a Leaf fan perspective, because, like, there was a time where Daniel Alfredson was public enemy number one.
0: Yeah, but it doesn't feel like it. Yes, 100%. That was like a real rivalry.
2: Yeah.
0: But it also doesn't feel like there's been any emotion for the better part of 20 years. Really?
2: It's a long time.
0: Yeah. Like, I think people are okay with it. Yeah. And if they're extolling the virtues of having him on the staff, then I think Maple Leafs fans will be cool with it. But again, there's probably a small amount of hardcores that are not into this. But again, worst.
2: He's going to be wearing Leaf gear now, so it's not like he's behind the bench wearing a Sens jersey.
0: It's going to be a little jarring.
2: He's a Leaf guy. Yeah,
0: we'll put it that way. Okay, it's been pretty jarring this Blue Jays season, and we're going to pick that up with Dan Shulman after the break. It's been a really, really difficult stretch. It's been a difficult season. We'll see if we can find some solace ourselves with the voice of the Blue Jays. That's next on the Fan Pregame.
3: From the 680 News Radio Traffic Center, I'm Brendan Lang. Westbound on the 401 on the ramp to the 400 in Black Creek. Right lane is closed off here because of a collision. Emergency crews on scene. Westbound QEW still approaching Trafalgar. That right lane and ramp lane shut down because of a truck fire cleanup. And a new problem on the eastbound QEW. It's east of Hure, Ontario. Left lane closed down because of a crash, adding two delays from Aaron Mills to Dixie. 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
16: Welcome back into the Fan pregame. Justin Cuthbert and Jesse Rubinoff on a Tuesday. We're in the 117th minute. Colombia, Switzerland still

0: nil-nil. Not a lot of scoring either for the Toronto Blue Jays of late. Lost again last night, outscored 25-1 in their last three games. Now 7 games below 500 and 3.5 out of a wild card spot. And to talk about that and more, we bring in the voice of the Blue Jays, Dan Schulman. Dan, how are we doing?
1: I think you set the table pretty well there. Right now.
0: Yeah.
1: I haven't said the word nil in the last few days, but I've said just about every other version of it. So it's got to turn at some point, but man, they are backing themselves right up to the edge of the cliff right now.
0: Yep. 2 losses to nil in the last 3 games, if we want to put it that way.
1: Yeah. 3 in a row. Yeah, that's right. 2-0. Yeah. 2 shutouts, 2 nils, whatever you want to say, then the one run by, and then they get the one run last night. And okay, so for a brief moment, you're optimistic, and then 5 right in the bottom half of the very same inning for San Francisco. So, you know, we can slice and dice it, and I'm sure we're going to. They're just not playing well enough right now to get where they want to get. This was a couple of weeks ago. It looked like a stretch where, you know, none of these teams are scary, and they should win more than they should lose and get over 500. And they've gone, I think it's 3-10 in their last 13 games during this stretch. It's just not good enough right now.
2: I don't think anyone has the answers, so I'm not expecting you to tell us exactly
1: why
2: they're struggling. Yeah. But from your vantage point, you are watching every game, obviously. How is this, like, how does a team go from being a pass the baton type of offense where it feels like everybody's contributing to now they're in a stretch where you start to wonder, like, was last year a fluke? Like, what is the ceiling for some of these players that you weren't thinking that coming into the season? Like, how does something like that happen over a pretty decent sample size? Like, it's not like we're in May anymore. Like, we're into July. So it's not like it's only been a couple of months. It's 4 months now.
1: Right. I am not in the camp of last year was a fluke, because just like you said about this year, it's a pretty decent sample size. And they were pretty bad offensively for 2 months last year. But then they were great for 5 months, the last 4 months of the regular season in October. They had little peaks and valleys, but basically they were as good an offensive team from May 30th on as there was in baseball. So, you know, the pass the baton thing, which is totally valid. It happened over and over and over again. I think they don't have that because certain individuals just aren't doing very well. Like, at the crux of the matter is, why aren't these individuals doing better than they are? And, you know, number one on the list, obviously, is Guerrero. Number two, probably because of the kind of year he had last year, is Springer. And I think everybody should have expected some pullback on the numbers when you go from 35, like what he did from 34 to 35, virtually unprecedented. 35 to 36, you got to expect some pullback, but it's about 300 points lower in OPS. Kirk gets hurt and then hasn't hit much at all since he's come back. And Alejandro Kirk's an incredibly important part of this offense. Dalton Varsho's not having the same kind of season. So it's tough to pass the baton when the individuals aren't doing their job. Like, as Joe and I and Caleb and everybody, you guys, I'm sure, have talked about, like, you can't ask for more out of Ernie Clement. You can't ask for more out of Nathan Lucas. Miles Straw is doing what he can. Unfortunately, when Kirk came back, Valenzuela, who had been playing 2/3 of the time and had been hot, is now playing 1/3 of the time, and he's cooled off. Kirk's playing 2/3 of the time, and he's ice cold. Mm-hmm. So they're actually getting less offense out of the catcher spot now than when they had Valenzuela and Heinemann, the way it's worked out. You know, Okamoto's doing well offensively. He's producing. But they've just got so many spots in the lineup where nobody's hitting. And I would guess mentally, whereas last year, that pass the baton mentality was there all the time. I know if he gets on, I can do it. And if I don't do it, this guy's going to do it. It's just human nature to not have that same feeling inside right now.
2: It just feels like baseball offers up this element of randomness where guys can all get hot at the same time, but they can also get really cold at the same time. And the Blue Jays currently are in the midst of one of those stretches where almost 1 through 9, with the exception of Okamoto and probably Ernie, they're all cold at the exact same time. And it's just a matter of, like, how long does this last and are they out of it by the time that turns?
1: Right. And even like 3 weeks ago, so Sanchez was healthy and hitting. Let's leave the defensive issues out of it for a moment, but he was hitting. Iñango was hitting. Varsho had a good stretch with extra base hits for a few days there where he was going. Valenzuela was hot. Like, they had 6 or 7 of their 13 guys who were swinging it pretty well. And now, as you say, it's like 1.5. Mm-hmm. And you just, there is no universe where you can be 29th in runs scored and have a great season. That just doesn't exist. And you know, as you said, as I said last night, they are, and this was at the time, extremely fortunate to be 3 games out of the last playoff spot.

0: creating an entire organism here, because he is
1: that's
0: so
1: very
0: important.
1: That's interesting. Yeah, that's very interesting.
0: And it's bad. Like, clearly, it's not gone well. And if he is the straw that stirs the drink, that he's the everything for this team, if they see him faltering, it just feels like something that could permeate everything.
1: It's interesting. So a couple of things. I think that baseball is less likely for that to happen because, yes, it is a team sport, but still in that moment, it's you, the pitcher, and me, the hitter. It's one-on-one. It's not 5-on-5 in basketball or 11-on-11 in soccer or whatever or football or whatever we're talking about. And I hadn't thought of this until you just asked the question, but in 2024, and I don't have the numbers in front of me, but they were pretty bad offensively. I don't think they were this bad, but they were pretty bad offensively. And he had, in my opinion, his best year. He was phenomenal, absolutely incredible in 2024. So I don't know if one guy can lift or whatever the opposite of lift is, the other eight guys. Mm-hmm. I would like to think the other eight guys, and especially some of these who have been around a bunch of years, would be able to figure it out and still play to their best, even if their horse isn't producing. You never know. Like, I firmly believe, and I'm not just talking about Vlad, mm-hmm. there's stuff going on we don't know about, whether it's physical stuff or I don't even know. And maybe we're never meant to know and we won't know. But it's just kind of mind-boggling how many guys have taken a step back. Maybe the World Series hangover is a real thing. Maybe playing an extra month, and I don't know how much these guys were out on the banquet circuit. I'm sure their lives changed a little bit in the offseason. Yeah. A bunch of them played in the WBC too, right? Like, everything that could have happened to reduce your time between seasons happen. I don't know if any of that's a factor. I'm not saying it's an excuse or it should be used as an excuse, but you know, I know enough people having been around this game for a long time. Joe and I were just talking about the Giants. They win the World Series in 10, 12, and 14. They don't make the playoffs in 11, 13, and 15. Who knows? Maybe it's coincidence. Maybe it's not. But whatever's going on, you know, I'm sure guys have been spending up all, you know, pulling all-nighters trying to figure it out, and they haven't been able to solve it yet.
0: I'm glad you mentioned that because I was starting to go through the hangovers earlier today, just prepping for this. And once I got to the Astros and the Dodgers, it's like, oh, there was disappointment. But then you both bounced back really quickly, mm-hmm. and the Yankees did mm-hmm. last year. And I didn't go too far down the line because the hangovers haven't been all that bad lately in Major League Baseball. But maybe this is a classic one and aided by the fact that the WBC was thrown into there as well. What is the feeling around the team? Again, there are things we don't know and we're not going to know. But is it... Yeah. Because there's the obvious feeling around the fan base is not great right now. Is it not great around the team right now as well?
1: So I think baseball players are uniquely wired to wake up the next day and be optimistic because it is such a routine-oriented sport. You've got to, hey, flush it and move on. How many times have you... I don't know if we said, do you guys say that about if the Raptors lay an egg or the Maple Leafs lay an egg? I don't know if we talk about flush it and move on. Baseball is a flush it and move on kind of sport. And I think until very recently, they have done a very good job being optimistic and believing it's going to come together. But I think the last 2 weeks has changed that a little bit. You know, you've seen the shots in the dugout. And especially when you're not scoring, it's one thing to lose 9-8. But if you're just not scoring at all, everything seems so flat and kind of depressing mm-hmm. because just nothing is happening. So honestly, I think in the last couple of weeks, it has changed. About 2 weeks ago, I can't remember the exact date, but I know they were 39-39. Not great. But not only were they in a playoff spot, they were in sole possession of the last playoff spot with a one-game lead on whoever was behind them. And it was Houston, Texas, Mets, and then this road trip. There was reason for optimism. But honestly, Justin, I think the last couple of weeks, I have seen a difference in and I'm not around them a ton. And they put on, you know, a bit of a public face when the media is in the clubhouse. But you can see it. But I think it has changed the last couple of weeks.
2: If you're looking for catalysts and things that can turn it around, I think everyone would obviously point to more production from Vladdy and Springer and some of the other guys in the lineup. But the pitching, particularly the starting pitching, had a rough June, or at least the first 3 weeks of June. But those guys, for the most part, are pretty proven to be really good pitchers. And Yesavage obviously is very young in his career, but we've seen what he's been able to do, kind of picking up where he left off last year. Like, if the offense can give you just a little bit, and it doesn't have, you don't have to be the 1927 Yankees, but if you're looking for a catalyst, is the pitching still good enough that if the offense were to come around a little bit, that this team would be able to contend again?
1: I listen again, making the playoffs could mean 83 wins this year, right? So, yeah.
2: Diamondbacks.

0: You don't, right. You don't need, I don't think you're going to need 90 in the American League. Now, it's, you know, even if you look at them getting to 83, what are they, 42 and 49 now? So they'd need to go 41 and 30 the rest of the way, if my math is right.
1: Mm-hmm.
0: They haven't played. It's not crazy, but they haven't looked like a team that can do that. And that's 83. If we're talking 86, now you're talking 44 and 27. Mm-hmm. That sounds kind of daunting. But, the other way to look at it is they're 3.5 out with whatever it is, 73 to play. So the answer, I think, is yes. If they can be an average offensive team, I think they can contend because this is a weak year for the American League. The pitching has been good, not great. Mm-hmm. You know, Gausman's been up and down recently. Yusavage has had more good than bad. Cease is going to the All-Star game. Miles has been great. We'll see about that fifth spot. Does Scherzer grab it after the break? Bieber's had three and two of them have not been good. So that's something that I'm sure they're a little bit concerned about. The bullpen, good, but not as good as it was earlier. Fisher and Fluharty, maybe they're just showing signs of wear and tear right now because they've each thrown so many times. So I think the pitching is good, not great. But this year, if you have good pitching and an average offense, and you can get those timely hits every now and again and play some tighter defense, I think they could squeak in. But again, they're running out of days to turn this around.
2: One of the better stories that's been told on this Blue Jays season has been the Spencer Miles story, the Rule 5 story. That story can be told in full tonight with him starting in San Francisco, where the Blue Jays were able to claim him in the off season. What do you think the Blue Jays have planned for this asset? Because it feels like it's one of the more intriguing guys to explore in terms of his potential ceiling. And tonight, again, we'll see him in his old stomping grounds.
0: Right. So short term, and we'll ask John Schneider, we're speaking with him in about 45 minutes. Short term, you know, do they let him go four tonight if he's efficient? Do they let him go beyond that? You know, as you guys well know, a ton of injuries, not very many innings, worried about the innings this year. I think he's at 54 right now. Do they, if he, you know, pitches four innings another 15 times, gets up to 110, 120 innings, are they comfortable with that? I think maybe out of necessity, they're starting to become comfortable with that because he's so good. In my opinion, the most valuable thing in baseball is a young, cheap starting pitcher. And Spencer Miles has a chance to, he's young and he's cheap right now. And at one point, he's not going to be cheap, but he's young and cheap right now, and he's doing great. And I think their plan would be to lengthen him out and try to make him a starting pitcher for next year. And even then, you're probably not, if he throws 110 this year, they're not going to let him throw 190 next year, but they might let him throw 150 or 160, and then the year after that. So you always try to make a guy a starter. Like, I know a lot of people won't remember this, and other people choose not to remember it, but Yariel Rodriguez was supposed to be a starter. That was the plan. It didn't work out. Put him in the bullpen. That didn't work out. Now he's in Buffalo. But you always want to try to make a guy a starter if you can, because there's just so much more value to a starting pitcher than a relief pitcher. So my guess is four-ish innings tonight. And then after the break, Scherzer gets a starter too. See how Corbin's pitching. Nothing is a given right now. If they're sellers, like Scherzer and Corbin aren't going to be here down the stretch. It just doesn't make sense. And then maybe Miles gets a chance to go five innings every time out. And in the offseason, if everything has gone smoothly, I would imagine the plan is, let's see if they can make him a starting pitcher for next year.
1: I just wonder, are they going to have the stomach to really be sellers if they're quote-unquote out of it near the trade deadline, considering what we had last year? I mean, it's an impossible question to answer because you'd have to get into the mind of the front office. But I have to imagine from their perspective, this whole thing is pretty shocking considering where they were last year and the expectations coming into this year. Like, you might even be enticed to add to the roster, add to the offense, and see what you can do if they're four or five games back. Like, it becomes a tricky equation when you really slice and dice how close or far away you are to the third wild card.
0: It does, but a front office is better, much better than fans or media at not being emotional. It's their job. So I don't know what the magic number is. If they're the other thing, and Joe and I talked about this a little bit last night, it's a different thing to go all in for the third wild card than to go all in to win a division, knowing you're basically going to be a playoff team already, which is where they were last year. Do you go all in to be the third wild card and play a 2 out of 3 on the road at, let's say, Cleveland, the central champs, a beatable team, but you're on the road no matter what if you're the third wild card? Maybe they do, maybe they don't. But, you know, there is something between buy and sell, right? A soft buy, a soft sell, a juggle, whatever. But if the number, whatever the number is, four games, five games, six games out, whatever it might be, can you believe Joe just walked through the shot? Like, you think it's his first day in TV or something like that? Can you believe that? Just walked through my shot. But whatever the number might be, if they decide to sell, then I think they're going to sell. Because I think their plan is, how do they get better for 27 and beyond? And I think they'll be as unemotional about it as possible. And that probably, first thing you do is you look at the guys with expiring contracts, obviously, Gausman, Barsho, et cetera. So, but I think, Jesse, if it's obvious they should sell, then I think they're going to sell.
1: Yeah.
2: If it's obvious that they should sell, I feel like it needs to be a hybrid model, because Louis Varland's not on this team if they didn't buy at the deadline last year, right? Like, this is, you can't close off one of the key avenues to get better as an organization. And this may be a full year blip after going to the World Series last year, but we know there are different intentions and ambitions for this team, and they're going to want to be great next year.
0: Oh, yeah.
2: Once they signed that deal with Vladdy, it was full steam ahead. So it feels like, yeah, you could be selling off assets that are going to be expiring at the end of the year, clearly. But if there's an opportunity to improve next year's team at the deadline, I feel like that they're going to be in the market for that.
0: Oh, there's no question. I'm talking about expiring contracts. Yeah. And I don't, quite frankly, I don't think they have as much to sell this year as they did in 24. And I don't remember all the guys, but I think they made nine trades in 24. You know, and this is, we're a couple of weeks early on this, but somebody would want Kevin Gausman. Somebody would want Dalton Varsho if he starts hitting. A contender would want a Miles Straw to be a defensive replacement and a pinch runner and maybe a platoon player, pinch hitter against lefties. After that, if your Bieber depends how you're pitching, like, they've got some things they would sell, but I'm with you. Like, I'm not selling. I'm not trading Okamoto. I'm not trading Tyler Rogers. I'm keeping those guys because, another thing you can do, Google, MLB free agent class 2027. It's a little bit thin. You're not going to be able to go out and get everything you want on the free agent market, in my opinion. I think the guys who are good, who are signed beyond this year, in virtually every circumstance, are likely to be retained. I'm just talking about guys, for the most part, I think, who are on expiring contracts.
2: Yeah, it'll be interesting to see what they do at the deadline, because it doesn't feel like, even if they're selling, that it's going to be a straight-off sell, and they won't be trying to make sure that they can add talent to this team moving forward. But that's a difficult task, because you're giving up on futures, potentially, to get those players for a season that would be, or half season that would be, I guess, lost in vain already. Dan Shulman, this was a lot of fun. Enjoy San Francisco. Hopefully not to nil tonight.
0: Hopefully, yes. Hopefully nil is not a word I think of or say on the air tonight. Thanks, guys.
3: Thanks, Dan.
2: That's Dan Shulman, voice of the Toronto Blue Jays for us at Sportsnet here. Sportsnet, 9 p.m. tonight. Blue Jays at the Giants. Spencer Miles, the aforementioned, versus Trevor McDonald. It's been ugly for the Giants, but it's been ugly lately for the Blue Jays. They're looking to end a three-game slide.
3: Well, it just feels like they're the last place team from 2024. Like, that's how they're playing. It's like they went from a last place team to this like miracle season, and they're right back where they were. And it's hard to square, because the team should be better. And that's why I asked the question of Dan, if he thinks the front office will have the stomach to sell, because like, you don't see very many teams who are in the top five in the payroll generally as sellers at the trade deadline. Like, they're almost, if they're close, they're almost always adding, and then adding more in the coming free agency market. So it's kind of a weird spot to be in. And yeah, he's absolutely right about the front office being able to be less emotional. But I can't imagine they thought this was anywhere close to where this team would be on July 7th. Like, they're playing like a last place team.
2: I would love them to find a controllable asset that could be on this team, play in the middle of the order next season and beyond.
3: Yeah.
2: Like, I think that is... it's not this like highly pressurized situation like it seems to be in the NHL, where it's like, wow, teams can make a mistake here and you can take advantage of it. Like, Matthew Nyes almost got traded to Montreal. Mm-hmm. And again, maybe Matthew Nyes should be traded, but whatever. Matthew Nyes was almost traded by someone who lost his job very shortly thereafter. Things can happen that are a little crazy at deadlines, not to the same extent in baseball. But maybe you can make someone make a mistake in the way that you can't after hours of negotiating in an offseason, winter meetings, where things can happen just next week. You know what I mean?
3: Yeah.
2: So I would love to see them try and force the issue, try to improve the team for 2027 right now, while still balancing, okay, Kevin Gausman, you want to go win a World Series somewhere, where can we send you to make sure that you pitch competitively for the

0: next
1: that one's gonna
0: months.
1: Hurt
0: like that. It will hurt, but that's the balance I think they need to find, where they're big game hunting but also looking to the future and thinking, hey, you know, we've got to restock the cupboards and make sure that we're ready to do this in an aggressive manner next year with an eye on winning.
1: Yeah, I think they're close to making some of these tough decisions. Like, what have they given you in the last 2 weeks where you've been like, wow, you know, this is the Blue Jays of 2025 that I remember. Mm-hmm. Like, there's so few flickers of hope that this team is providing for you that at some point I think you have to just say, okay, can we maybe set the market here by dangling Kevin Gausman out there, and he's the first big name to be dealt to the deadline and get a lot of assets for that coming back. I'm not sure that draft capital is going to mean as much to the Blue Jays as it would in a hockey sense or a team that's truly rebuilding. But if you can get some assets that you think can help you next year for an expiring guy who's unlikely to come back, then, I mean, absolutely, you have to do it, even if he wants to come back. Like, these are the tough calls that you're going to have to make, because you got to find a way to be competitive in 2026. Like, it's no longer an option for this team to have, like, three-year cycles where they're not good enough. Like, that's not acceptable.
0: No, it's not. And especially with the investments.
1: Right? Yeah, like, this, can't do it.
0: They've formed a new identity.
1: Absolutely.
0: They're not living up to that. But that doesn't mean that you're stepping away from that identity.
1: Absolutely.
0: You just got to figure out a way to get back to that point. Switzerland did advance to the quarterfinals.
1: You called that.
0: Through
1: you called that.
0: Columbia.
1: Yeah.
0: A 0-0 final. But Switzerland moving on to face Argentina. Amazing, very quickly as an aside, how Vladdy goes, the Blue Jays go. It's more so how George Springer goes, the Blue Jays go. 2024, he was brutal. You think he's done. Blue Jays don't live up to expectations. Renaissance season 2025, Blue Jays are great. And now, again, we know the story for George, and we know the story this year so far for the Toronto Blue Jays. A minute left, Kyle Lowry.
1: Amazing.
0: Raptors
1: amazing
0: legend
1: video.
0: Signing his retirement. Well, a one-day contract to retire. With the Raptors, quote, "I think I had a hell of a career." I tend to agree, Kyle Lowry. What were your impressions very quickly of today's retirement?
1: No, I think it's amazing. I like that he referenced in his video the 2013 season, the one where he had his shot blocked in the playoffs by Paul Pierce, because that was really the moment that culminated everything, this run of relevance for the Raptors. They were relevant with Vince, but they didn't really have the playoff success. The 2013 run, that Brooklyn series, was the series that's catalyzed everything. Mm-hmm. And I was happy you talked about that. I mean, what a huge, huge part of Raptors lore. So congratulations to Kyle Lowry.
0: Kyle Lowry tried to make a joke basically before every answer. And the one time he wasn't making a joke, he said aspiration while mentioning Kawhi Leonard.
1: Yeah.
0: The aspirations of the team to win with Kawhi Leonard, I thought, was great,
1: unintentionally funny
0: from a guy who was intentionally pretty funny today in his last chapter with the Toronto Raptors. That's it for me this week. You are back with Ailish
1: Thursday, Friday.
0: On Thursday and Friday. We'll talk to you next week.
2: From the 680 News Radio Traffic Center, I'm Brendan Lang. Westbound 401 at Dufferin in the Collectors. The second lane from the right is blocked. It's because of a stalled car approaching the 400. The transfer to the express has the right lane blocked with a stall. And then on the ramp to the 400 in Black Creek, you're going to find the right lane shut down here. It's because of a crash. And going eastbound on the QEW east of Huron, Ontario, the two left lanes are taken out. This because of a collision as well. 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

0: got to tell you, when we come on the show and the commercial right before we start is Blue Jays baseball tonight in the voice of Ben Schulman. Lately, it sounds like a threat more than a promise. Easy to get excited for baseball all the time. A little tougher right now with the Blue Jays playing how they are. A pretty brutal and season-defining loss last night. They lose 10-1 to a pretty bad Giants team. They let a struggling pitcher go 8 innings just cruising. They make a calamity of misplays in the field that give the Giants additional opportunities and extend innings and add runs. And Kevin Gausman is not at his best, but his defense kind of fails him as well. And on the offensive side, in addition to letting Landon Rube Cruz, they threaten the franchise record for scoreless inning streaks. They got to 29. The record is 32, and maybe we'll spend some time today looking at the 2018 that did 31, because I went back and looked at those game logs, and man, if you think you feel insane right now, the game log from that stretch in 2008 is wild as well. Outside of this show, I just want to take a second. So Kyle Lowry's retirement press conference is going on right now. Kawhi Leonard is there. Larry Tannenbaum is there, who just sold his final stake in MLSE to Rogers. Vince Carter just apparently FaceTimed into Kyle Lowry's presser. This is a baseball show, and baseball and basketball, you can't translate back and forth. But I have covered the Raptors a lot over the years, and I think anytime the best player in franchise history is being honored like that in any sport, it's worth reflecting on what they meant to the city and why and how. And those things are translatable across sports and across franchises. I don't know. Kyle meant a lot to the Raptors. And as we continue to talk about the Blue Jays lacking an identity or not being able to play to their identity or what's different from this year to last, it does color, again, they're not direct comparisons, but it does color that the Kyle Lowry era with the Raptors was defined by a very consistent culture and a very consistent level of winning. No, they didn't always get all the way to the finish line, but there was a level of constant competition and constant standards and constant competitiveness that those teams met. The Toronto Blue Jays are not meeting that right now. And after the game, there were a lot of quotes. Keegan Mathison has some of them at MLB.com. Shai Davidi has some of them at Sportsnet.ca. They are not particularly glowing. There are a lot of searching for answers. There is John Schneider talking about the team not playing well. Obviously, Kevin Gausman alluding to some conversations internally, not quite the level of this is a team meeting and things like that. There are conversations going on internally. Ernie Clement has continued to use bad words to describe their level of play. And he did that before last night's game, where there were a whole bunch of mistakes that made things, maybe they lose that game anyway. They only scored one run. But it being a 10-1 game was the cause of a lot of preventable mistakes. Throughout this show, we will regrettably set you up for the rest of this series. It's going to be a bullpen day led by Spencer Miles in some form. We don't know who's starting yet, but Spencer Miles will be a big part of it. He'll take on Trevor McDonald. That one's at 9:45 tonight. So later in the show, we will talk to Maria Guardado of Giants.com. We'll also talk to Josh Rodriguez, formerly of the Rays and Orioles, now at Baseball Prospectus and doing some writing on his own Substack. We talked to him last year. A lot of great insight from a player development and blending kind of analytics and the person standpoint. We'll talk to Doug Fox about some of the prospects in the system. But right now, we will talk to Ben Nicholson-Smith of Sportsnet and At the Letters to talk about that game. Ben, how we doing, buddy?
1: Blake, I'm doing well. Unfortunately, the same cannot be said for the Jays right now. That was a tough watch, wasn't it?
0: It certainly was. So let's start with that. There are big picture stuff you and I like talking the big picture directional stuff, but there's a lot from that game. What number is more alarming to you given what has gone on lately? The 10 with a handful of unearned runs because of defense, or the 1 because this team goes almost 30 innings without scoring? Like, where would you like to start and which is more alarming to you?
1: It's the 1. I think that, this is a team that is just consistently underperformed offensively, and that continued into the opener against the Giants. I mean, you look at where the Blue Jays are at right now from an offensive standpoint, they're 29th in Major League Baseball in runs scored. It's just really hard to be a competitive team when you're last in the American League, second last in all of baseball when it comes to putting runs on the board. I mean, that's literally half the game. So if you are at the very bottom in that half of the game, it's going to be really hard to compete. So we've all seen that all season. And yesterday was just another example of that, another frustrating example of that for the Blue Jays.
0: And it's not exactly a secret how this is happening and where in the lineup it's happening. Vladimir Guerrero Jr. has a 693 OPS. George Springer has a 681. Alejandro Kirk has a 533. Dalton Varsho's is 717, but he has really dropped off after briefly reaching 800. The guys who were the most important parts of their lineup last year have been, they have been bad this year. And even in the case of, Varsho and Kirk has the injury stuff that's at least like maybe a little bit of a question mark. But it's not as if the defense makes up for those guys. And in Varsho's case, it slid a little bit. So, it's a bit of an oversimplification in that you can't just wave a magic wand and make those players play better. But I keep trying to dig in and analyze and like, oh, is it the fastballs thing? Is it the chase thing? And I just keep coming back to that, like, four of their five most important players are having bad seasons. Like, is it that simple?
1: Yes, absolutely. It's that simple. I don't think we need to be looking through the, deep splits of what they're doing in night games or on the road or against fastballs or cutters. The bottom line is you can slice it any way you want. They're just not performing

0: enough, period. So unfortunately, when you look at Vlad Guerrero Jr., when you look at George Springer, Kirk, really rough season offensively, plus the injury. Addison Barger, I think, has one hit on the season. So, you know, this is, it's just not even close to good enough. And, you know, last year, the identity of this team, I don't think was, hey, it's like mashers up and down the lineup, but they were fourth in Major League Baseball in runs scored, and they were great at defense and base running, and they were a really good pitching team. So they just put everything together. And then this year, you know, they've had steps back defensively, made mistakes on the bases, and you get to the point that they have so many people underperforming offensively that it's just not close to where they need to be. And that sets up this really high stakes 3 weeks for this team. And it will have a lot to say about what happens at the trade deadline and beyond.
1: So that's how you get nights like last night, where Landon Roop, who, yes, some of the underlying metrics were stronger than his surface ERA, but he had an ERA of like 7+ over his last 6 starts. And he cruises and wants the ball for the ninth inning. They don't give it to him, but he

0: and maybe guys are, you know, the fielding equivalent of gripping the bat too tight or whatever, but is it surprising to you that with the offense struggling as it has, the defense and the little things that this team was pretty well known for last year have also dropped off, rather than guys being a little more locked in on that kind of stuff because they know they're going to be playing in tight games if they're going to win?
1: It is surprising. You know, certainly when you see some players taking steps back, like Dalton Varsho or Ernie Clement, in the moments that those guys have made mistakes this year, it's definitely surprising. I think on the other hand, there are moments where they've tried to sell out for offense and, okay, we need to score so badly that we're going to put Pinyongo and Sanchez in the corners. In those instances, you know, we probably shouldn't be surprised if there are more misplays, because that's the trade-off that you're making in your search for offense. So I think that, you know, it would be easier of the two sides of, you know, the disappointing game yesterday, it would be easier to brush aside the 10 and say, you know what, sometimes things just happen. Sometimes the game spirals on you a little bit. Like, I don't think that they're a, you know, that this is some sort of sign that they're doomed to be a bad team on that side of the ball. The offensive side is more concerning and it's more emblematic of what's been happening to them all season long. Although I will say, you know, certainly Kevin Gausman's doing everything he can to help this team, and that's a lot. But, you know, it still wasn't a dominant outing from Kevin Gausman. So that contributed to the Giants putting so many runs on the board.
0: Yeah, weird one for Gausman, where he'd had a couple lately where the walks were an issue, or he didn't get a ton of swing and miss and the results were there. And then last night he got a ton of swing and miss, actually, and a lot of weak contact. But the way things were sequenced, and again, the walks becoming an issue. Now, one of them was intentional, and then the double steal, that is just an inexcusable. Caleb Joseph and Joe Siddle covered this well enough last night, but a pretty inexcusable execution of the double steal defense there. Two bequeathed runners score, so he ends up with 7 on his tally. Maybe didn't deserve all of them, but like you said, wasn't his sharpest. Last one on the game before we talk big picture stuff. Heliot Ramos is a guy that you and I have joked about Brooks Lee being like the most added and dropped guy in one of our leagues this year. Heliot Ramos has been a guy that, like, do you wait it out? There's a lot of potential there. There's some stuff to like. And then we see him last night. He has 2 homers and a triple and looks like, and I know he's fresh off the IL too, and looks like a monster at the plate. Is that a guy that you, this is not a Jays related question, but is that a guy you have renewed interest in after seeing him a little more intimately at the plate last night?
1: Yeah, impressive stuff. I think he's got a long enough track record that you're not going to, you know, necessarily react too much. Sometimes guys have really good games, and he definitely did. That Giants team, I mean, this is the other thing about this game for the Jays. Not a great team. They're not playing that well. So they have not had a lot of nights like that from Ramos or from others, especially offensively, obviously a really tough place to hit. So to have that kind of game in that ballpark, against Kevin Gausman, I mean, it is impressive. But I wouldn't say I'm totally reevaluating who I think Heliot Ramos is.
0: Yeah, 41% ownership rate, though. If anyone is, if anyone's looking out there, and he's got some decent underlying stuff, and that's a hard ballpark. But when you hit three absolute shots like that, it looks fun. Okay, so Ben, I maybe hadn't intended to discuss big picture stuff with you, but after every loss, the question of what the next couple weeks look like becomes even more pressing. Now, there are still only 3.5 games out of a wild card because the American League is what it is. But I think the longer that this extends, the more difficult the question is about what the deadline direction is going to look like. I know you wrote about this last week. I know you tweeted out yesterday, hey, this is what the record would have to be to get back to 500 by deadline time. Walk me through kind of what you think the next, let's say, 3 weeks look like, to give them a couple days to do their deadline work before the August 3rd deadline. What is the level of urgency is obvious, but what is the kind of leverage in terms of standings position or playoff odds that you and I start talking, what could you get for this guy instead of what would this guy cost?
1: I mean, honestly, and I hate to say this, but we can have those discussions now. We don't know where it's going to lead, but I don't think it's unreasonable at this point to wonder in either direction. Like, it's not a hot take. It's not too hasty. Now, the Blue Jays in uniform, the coaches, the players, their focus has to be on just winning as many games as they can. And that starts tonight, and it starts one game at a time, and we all know the cliches. So they do have a chance. They're only 3.5 games out. If they

0: play the way they're capable, which is starting to feel more remote. But hey, it's still possible. It's baseball. Weird things happen all the time. So if they play to their capabilities, then they could get back to 500 or close to 500. We know the American League is full of teams that are kind of in that same grouping as the Blue Jays, where teams aren't running away with it. So that opportunity still exists, and we can't sit here and rule that out. Nor can we rule out the possibility of the Blue Jays having to sell. And basically, the players are going to make this determination. It's not even really up to Ross Atkins and Mark Shapiro. If the players go out and they go 14-7 in the 21 games leading up to the trade deadline, boom. They are going to be at 500 at that point. They will likely be buyers in that situation, because presumably they would be pretty close to a playoff spot, if not in one. And that's where you want to be. They want to buy. This is a team that obviously came into this season with really high hopes. So that's on the table. But we haven't seen this team go 14-7 in any 21-game stretch this season. So they would have to play beyond anything that they've demonstrated. No matter what arbitrary endpoints you choose, they have never gone 14-7. So it's not a guarantee that they can do that. And if it goes the other way, and if they go, you know, 10-11, and they arrive at the trade deadline, they're 7 games under 500. At that point, the decision's been made for them. And at that point, they have to pivot, and they're going to be out of a playoff spot at that point. They're going to be far enough removed that they are going to have to sell. So it's high stakes baseball in these next 3 weeks. And it's, you know, no one knows how it's going to unfold. Either both possibilities are on the board. But you know, this is not where they want it to be.
1: When you compare the way this season has gone and the potential of selling at the deadline this year versus the way 2024 went and the sell-off that they had to do there, this is a subjective question, but because they have done the sell-off 2 years ago, because they went to the World Series last year, because they are so leveraged from a payroll perspective, does this year feel worse or more troubling to you than the 2024 season felt at this point, maybe?
0: I don't think so, because I think everything that happens this year, good or bad, is in the afterglow of the 2025 World Series appearance. And of course, you want to build on that. Of course, you never want to be satisfied, and every season is precious. But we all know, like, this team had an incredible run last year, and it's hard to, at least from my standpoint, I don't know where you sit on this one, Blake, or where the people listening sit, but, you know, it's hard for me to muster up like the level of, I don't know, indignation or frustration that might have existed in 2024. Because in 2024, keep in mind, they hadn't won a single playoff game in 8 years, right? Like, not a game. So things weren't working. Now they won against the Yankees. They won against the Mariners. They took the Dodgers to game seven. Clearly, there's a bit more proof of concept that some of the things they're doing are working. And it's not working this year. They have a whole new set of questions. They have to solve that, and that's their responsibility. But I don't think that there's the same tone of like, where is this thing going or what happened? It's more like, what do they do about Vladdy? And, you know, what's it going to look like to get this thing back on track?
1: Yeah, it's interesting. I'm kind of two minds about it, because I do agree with that. And the proof of concept is important. These guys and this system and this approach can work. And it's extra, and I know you and I have talked about this, and I think you've written about this. It's like, it's kind of extra funny that the 2024 offseason, a lot of the moves didn't work, and then they had this great run. And then the 2025 offseason, the only things that have worked were the offseason moves. So it's, you know, when we look at the kind of multi-year window, it gets a little cloudy there. I do think, and the sentiment that I have got from listeners and friends who are fans and stuff like that is that, while maybe this year is not as concerning big picture as 2024, because 2024 also had the, like, is this the end of the window? Vladimir Guerrero Jr. is not signed. Bo Bichette is a year from free agency. You're trading off a bunch of guys. Is this it? Is it headed for a longer rebuild? So that element is there too. But I think this year has a, like, I'm not mad, I'm just disappointed kind of thing.
0: Yes. That's a great way to put it. And I think too, like, when you compare 2024 to this year, 2024, and I wrote about this at the time, the farm system looked barren. It was barren. They had not drafted well at all. Then, quietly, in 2024, they draft Treya Savage. So that really makes a big impact. 2025, they draft JoJo Parker. He's off to a great start. Looks like a real prospect. So, you know, the drafting has gone better. Their farm system is in a better spot. So I really think when you dial it back 2 years ago, it wasn't like our

0: questions were unfounded. Like, they didn't have Vlad or Bo locked up. They didn't have a good farm system. They weren't winning at the major league level. It just really wasn't good. And then it flipped incredibly in 2025. We all know how great that season was. And now here we go again in this, like, wow, like, this is a little whiplash. It's been a lot of ups and downs. But, you know, it's not, the story of this season isn't written yet. If they go and they, you know, go 13-9 or 13-8, 14-7 up until the trade deadline, they've got a shot. It's just becoming harder to imagine that when we've all seen this team play close to 100 games, doesn't give a ton of confidence that they're about to go on that kind of run. And so you got to play it out. You have to see. There's no need to make a decision on July 7th. I know we're all tempted. And my brain, part of my brain is telling me, like, you have to know now. But the reality is we don't have to know now. So we got to be a little bit more patient and wait. And, you know, it probably seems like they're going to sell. But we don't know that yet. So we'll just see how it goes the next few weeks.
1: Yeah, I wouldn't go quite as far as Natasha Bedingfield and say it's unwritten. It is, like, partially written at this point. Because I think you get into a little bit of the 2023 where it was like, well, even if they get in, do they have the juice to make a run? And we'll see. I don't think a couple weeks here, unless they go like 18-0 or something, are going to convince anyone of that. But they can at least play themselves back into not selling over the next couple weeks. You mentioned a name in there about the farm system, Jojo Parker. And I'm going to pivot to that, not to sell optimism, because he is a couple years away, and that does not make 2026 feel better. But you wrote a really great piece on Jojo Parker for Sportsnet.ca earlier this week. You can go to Sportsnet.ca and check it out. It says, it's called What's Driving the Success of Jays Top Prospect, Jojo Parker. So, Ben, let's rewind before the What's Driving the Success this year. We are a year removed from the draft. What do you remember about what the Blue Jays were drawn to about Jojo Parker and what the initial reporting was about this fit and about what he could look like as a kind of jewel piece in the system moving forward?
0: Yeah. So first of all, thank you for that. And definitely agree that this is not meant to, like, calm any, like, I started reporting this piece like 5 weeks ago. Okay. So this is not meant to be some sort of, like, counterbalance to what's going on. It just sort of happened that way. But a year ago, Jojo Parker, 18 years old, shortstop from Mississippi in high school. And he's not facing, like, the greatest competition necessarily, but the Blue Jays send 14 scouts to look at him, 14 different evaluators to look at him and to get to know him. And the main question that their scouting director, Mark Tremuda, had for a lot of these scouts was, is this guy an elite worker? Like, I don't want to hear he's pretty good. I don't want to hear he's very good. I want to hear that he's elite when it comes to the work behind the scenes. And he did hear that. So that has paid off. He came into spring training this year in really good shape, having added some muscle. He's just described to me as someone who loves the game of baseball, loves working, loves doing anything he can behind the scenes to gain that extra edge. And you know what? He's 19. He's still got work to do. There's still strides that he needs to take to get to where he wants to go. He's in low A right now, but the way he's hitting with an 850 OPS and 9 home runs, he's probably going to get to Vancouver at some point this year. That's high A, probably be in big league spring training next year. This is someone who, you know, 20 years old next year, if he's succeeding in high A, then you go to the upper minors and all of a sudden he's not too far off. So a really intriguing young player and someone who is described to me by Joe Scalfani, their farm director, as the most advanced teenager that they've had since Vlad or Bo. So, you know, this is a big deal. It's a good, really, really good player, really intriguing player. And he's got to do a lot more work, but it seems like that work ethic is there in place for him.
1: Yeah. And it sounds like, you know, I've heard people talk about as well that there were questions about his ability to stay at shortstop long term. And then you see the work ethic and maybe, you know, your confidence level that he will eventually, you know, improve enough at that position to stick there. Although, as I understand it, that bat will probably play at third or second just fine as well.
0: Yeah. I think when you're looking down the road defensively, if he ends up being, you know, a left-hand hitting third baseman who can post an 850 OPS in the major leagues, you're totally fine with that. You know, you definitely don't need him to be playing shortstop, because they also have another young shortstop prospect in Arjun Damala, who might be able to stay at the position. Or, you know, you'll see how things unfold. They still have Andres Jimenez there, of course, for now. So it's, the position is always, I shouldn't say always, but when you have a player who can hit this well, the position is only part of the picture.

0: And Jojo Parker definitely has that ability offensively. As we saw in June when he went off at 6 home runs, OPS close to 1,100. So he's really proving that he can make those adjustments even against pro pitching. And again, this guy's 19 years old, right? He's just a year removed from facing high schoolers in Mississippi, and now he's in pro ball and really succeeding. So there's a lot to be excited about here with this young player. And again, a lot of work to do, as with any 19-year-old in low A. But this is the best prospect in the Blue Jays system, according to a lot of people, for those reasons.
1: And yeah, first of all, let's get him to the Nat at some point. The Jays were very aggressive with Arjun Namala's timeline and path. And when, yeah, you're running a 130 WRC plus 2 years younger than the average player in your league, and those numbers keep going up. Yeah, maybe it's at least sometime before the end of the year, test them in Vancouver. Ben, so Jojo Parker being a shortstop, Arjun Mall being a shortstop, Juan Sanchez being an infielder. These guys are far enough away that you almost never care about positional redundancy when they're that far away. And if guys are up the middle guys, you really don't care because those guys have an ability to move elsewhere probably. However, prior to his call-up, you wrote another piece about Sean Keyes, and it was a prescient piece because he got called up right after. The little BNS bump was all he needed to get the call. There is an interesting thing at the higher level of the Blue Jays minors where they have a lot of lefty pop in corner spots. And there may be, RJ Schreck at some point maybe would have been worth a major league spot. Yohindri Pinongo was a guy who they could have potentially lost to Rule 5. They traded Alan Roden from that group, turning himself into a quad A legend, by the way. So there are a lot of, not similar player type necessarily, but if you look from double A up, a lot of lefty pop with not a ton of defensive versatility and defensive utility. When you are evaluating where the Blue Jays system is, how much do you care about that versus just, well, there's a lot of good talent and that's the most important thing? And does that care level change the closer they get to the majors? Because then you have to work through, where the heck does Sean Keyes play?
0: Yeah, at a certain point, you have to figure it out because you only have 40-man roster spots. You only have 26 active roster spots. So once they get close enough, then you do have to consolidate or make some trades. But ultimately, I see it as a good thing. It's a good thing because if you have guys who are going to contribute in the major leagues, there's always going to be demand for them. And like, let's say you decide that you don't need one of those players because you have too many of them. And so RJ Schreck, for example, is just, you don't need him. All right, trade him for a reliever, because you're always going to need relievers. Trade them for a low-A starting pitching prospect, because you're always going to need those guys. So, you can clean up the 40-man in certain ways. You can consolidate. You're always going to need some sort of relief help in the major leagues. So if it ever got to a point that it was literally too many, there are enough teams out there that would want those guys with the options remaining, with the low cost, with the production, with the upside. You're going to have someone who wants to take a shot on Yohindri Pinongo, someone who wants to take a shot on Sean Keyes, and then you can turn that into whatever it is that you need at that moment.
1: So as far as Sean Keyes goes, what have your initial impressions been? I know the stat line, doesn't necessarily jump out, but the big home run on Canada Day, a couple good at-bats in Seattle. Like what you see so far?
0: Great moment for him on Canada Day, and really cool to see him contribute and cool to see him just be able to enjoy that moment and have, such a, exciting moment on that day and in this season that hasn't had quite as many of them. And it's good for him just to get his feet wet, so to speak. I don't think that he's showing so much that he absolutely has to stay up here. But hey, it's someone who's hit 20 plus home runs in the upper minors. So you want to give him shots and you want to see how that translates against big league pitching in this current mode where it's like, hey, we got to win. If they need to option him, then just option him. And if that switches down the stretch and it's a little bit more looking forward, then you can give him some run and you can see what he can provide for you leading into next season.
1: Safer to assume, given that he has only been used as a replacement once and for one plate appearance, that Jonathan Clase is the corresponding move tonight when they add a pitcher back, though?
0: Usually it's last in, last out. So, I think that's a pretty good guess. Interesting to see, by the way, the 14-12 configuration, even just for a day. We so rarely see that. So it's kind of fun to see the loaded bench

0: Yeah, usually it's last in, last out. So Class A might be the one packing his bag.
1: Yeah, 14-12 is the wild card formation for a wild card series. But you need the games to be close to really use the bench that way. 10-1, there's not a lot of aren't a lot of tactical strings to pull. Last one before I let you go, Ben. This is kind of a question about, and again, we'll do more deadline stuff over the next couple weeks, obviously, after you get a nice little all-star break. Jonathan Clase, David Schneider, and Brendan Little are both guys who are on the 40-man, optionable, and at least for now don't really seem like they're in the Blue Jays' plans. If the Jays do kind of a middle ground, address a weakness, maybe look ahead to 2027, how much do you think those three guys would be a factor? Obviously, the market for those guys is not going to be huge, but in a Will Wagner for Brandon Valenzuela type situation, could you see either of those three being mentioned between now and August 3rd?
0: Yeah, I think Class A might actually have some value depending on how teams project him. But I think there's a chance he would have some value. I can't imagine that Brendan Little would have a ton of value, to be honest with you. David Schneider, I wonder if he's a guy the Jays hold on to because they know he can be good and they know how well he fits with their group and their coaches. And they really like the guy. I think it's just a question of whether he can produce enough. And we've seen it at times, including Blake Snell in the World Series. Like, it's possible to do. So I think Schneider, I would put, is the least likely to be moved. Little, if you needed a 40-man spot, yeah, I could see him being moved or taken off the 40-man. Class A, I actually think, would have a little value. So I think that's kind of well observed on your part, that as this deadline is approaching, it's not just the big names, but sometimes it's the smaller names that can also end up being moved to clean things up on the 40-man.
1: Yeah, it's not the level of move that we were hoping we'd be talking about at this point. Would love to be talking Scooble or Reed Detmers instead, but we got to be realistic with how things have gone. Ben, looking forward to buy or sell, talking more trade deadline stuff with you in the coming weeks. Appreciate you doing this morning.
0: Anytime, Blake. Have a great show.
1: Ben Nicholson-Smith of Sportsnet, of At the Letters, fun At the Letters episode on the weekend with Sam McKee of Kipper and Bourne. Always nice to hear Sam on there and get the kind of pulse of the fan side. Sam's just a good dude to talk ball with regardless. So make sure you check it out at The Letters. We're going to take a break. There are no real minor league updates because nobody was in action yesterday and there wasn't a lot from pregame other than that Max Scherzer will make his next rehab start on Wednesday at AAA. We also know George Springer was back with the team but not in the starting lineup yesterday. Braden Fisher was the corresponding move. He went on the bereavement list. Our thoughts with Braden Fisher and his family. And there will be a move today to get an extra pitcher on the roster, probably with Jonathan Clase going back down, just as Ben mentioned, last in, last out, unless they want the pinch runner in defensive utility and they want to do something else with it. But Springer probably back in the lineup tonight and an extra pitcher because it's a bullpen day. We will get you set for that bullpen day opposite Trevor McDonald later in the show. Maria Guardado of Giants.com will join us. Josh Rodriguez, formerly of the Rays and Orioles, will join us. And after the break, Doug Fox hops on to talk some more prospects as Jays Talk Plus continues on the Sports.
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0: on Fox 705 on Twitter. He joins us now. Doug, how we doing?
1: Blake, doing great despite the game last night. How are you?
0: Yeah, would be better if the game had been better, but we play the hand that we're dealt, and we got a show every morning no matter what's happening. Doug, we were just talking a little bit with Ben Nicholson-Smith about JoJo Parker. JoJo Parker is headed to the Futures game. Ben wrote a really great feature on him. I know that you have heard some pretty good things as well. What's the latest on, you know, where your contacts are telling you JoJo Parker is in his development at Dunedin?
1: The Blue Jays are thrilled with JoJo's development. You know, when you draft a player out of high school, you have 4 or 5 years, depending on his draft day age, to develop him. And the Blue Jays are going to take advantage of as much of that time as they can. And this is something I go through every year about this time online and kind of list the criteria for a player to be promoted. And it's much more beyond what their statistics say. But at the same time, JoJo in the Florida State League, third in runs, third in doubles, seconds in walks. He's stolen 21 bases. He has an on-base percentage of almost 400, only a 23% chase rate. We know that the reports suggest that he's probably going to move to third base right now, but he's had the overwhelming majority of reps at shortstop for Dunedin. The Blue Jays are going to let him basically play himself off there. And this is a guy who knows the strike zone, who gets his uniform dirty. I imagine he's checked every box, and I would strongly suspect after the Futures game, he's on his way to Vancouver. So fans in the lower mainland, fans of the Seas, get ready. He's coming.
0: Speaking of the Seas, how did your son do filling in as a scout for Max Scherzer's start at the Nat on Friday?
1: He had a lot of fun. He liked Max's velocity, said he didn't miss a ton of bats, and he said, while it was fun to watch, he worried about Max's ability to get big league hitters out with what he showed. It was a rehab start, and we know that those tend to be a little bit different, but the news was not incredibly encouraging when you try to project future down the road. But we'll see what he does with his start in Buffalo this week.
0: Yeah, he'll be starting for the Bisons on Wednesday. Chad Dallas getting the nod today if you're looking to check out more of the minor league stuff. Okay, so JoJo Parker, shortstop, maybe a third baseman. We'll see. Everyone likes what they're seeing. Arjun Amala is a step ahead. He was at Double A. He's rehabbing right now after the hamstring issue and then getting hit by a pitch. But I know he is a guy that you wanted to talk to. One of the top 100 prospects in baseball. There's never a bad time to talk about him. Injury stuff noted. Where is Arjun Amala right now? And did you like what you were seeing at Double A before the hamstring issue?
1: What a different player. There's just so many things to talk about with Arjun. First off, I think he is probably a guy the Blue Jays might have been very willing to give up had they been in a different circumstance heading into the trade deadline. But I suspect he's going to remain a Blue Jay for the time being. He got sent back, as some fans know, he got sent back to Vancouver to start the season. And in player development director Joe Scalfani's words, he was not one of Arjun's favorite people come late March when he got the news he's going to back to Vancouver. But they set new goals for him. They had some things that they wanted to see from him in terms of his day-to-day work, his consistency, his defense. And he certainly accomplished that. And not only that, but he continued to hit. When he got to Double A, I think the biggest difference from Arjun this year to last year was just the patience. He's getting aggressive early in counts, but he's not afraid also to hit with two strikes. And he's much more willing this year, and this is from my conversation with Blue Jays minor league hitting coordinator Craig Perry, he's much more willing to go with what the pitcher gives him this year rather than looking for his pitch and sometimes being a little bit too passive. The thing I like about him, and I tweeted this on the weekend, he could play big league shortstop right now. He's so smooth. That's the best way to describe him. He just seems to glide effortlessly to ground balls. He grabs them, you know, gobbles them up. His footwork, his transfer, his arm, that's a vast improvement over last year. And I'd actually put him ahead of Parker in terms of his defense. Let's see where we're at with the bat. But I would expect he's a guy that's going to be on the move, too. I think he's been with Dunedin for about a week, so I suspect he is on his way to New Hampshire shortly.
0: So sticking with middle infielders then. I know another name that you have

been. And we're just kind of going, shortstop up the system. But that's a pretty important position and a pretty notable one, because while the Blue Jays have had good AAA depth that they've leaned on at the major league level in the corners and at catch,

0: Drew and Brandon Valenzuela, there were questions at one point. Well, what if Ernie Clement needed an IL stint? What if Andrés Giménez needed an IL stint? Could Leo Giménez be that guy at one point? He's now a Miami Marlin. Could Josh Kasevich be that guy at one point? I know you're a Kasevich fan, but has Jay Harry done a job at AAA changing your mind of who the next man up might be if that call comes?
1: Jay, I get the feeling, just looking at where his reps have been, the Blue Jays seem to be going more. Now, they've got three guys who can play shortstop, including Harry, on their roster. So everybody's got to get some time there. But they seem to be developing Harry at AAA as more of a Swiss Army knife type of guy. He's played all three outfield positions. He's played a little bit of short, a little bit of second. I think you can plug and play him there anyway. The thing that, the pop is incredible. This is a guy who was a percentage point below the Mendoza line last year. And this year he's hitting, I think, something like .346. He is hitting the ball with authority, hitting it hard, leads the system in extra base hits and RBIs. The thing that does concern me a bit is that he has quite a chase rate. We're talking about a 60% or above chase rate. So there's a lot of swing and miss to his game. But what he did, I found really interesting going back to my conversation with Craig Perry, is they did some mechanical adjustments with him. He was one of these guys who, this is Mark Shaparo's dream come true. He's one of these guys who spent last offseason in Dunedin and trained at the minor league complex every day. So he's kind of the left-handed David Schneider, if you will. And so they made some mechanical adjustments, got him to put a little bit more weight on his front foot. But the other part that I found really interesting, and Craig didn't want to go too much into depth in it, but he basically said that so many people had said so many things to Jay over the years. And we know he came over from the Twins a couple of years ago, and he looked very much like an organizational guy. But I think there was, in the offseason, there was some consistency of the message about what his approach should be, what his mechanics should be. And he has came out of the gate swinging, was hitting at New Hampshire, hitting at Buffalo. And I would take a chance on him as a big leaguer. It would necessitate a roster move, and maybe that big swing of his would get exploited at the big league level. But you can't ignore this guy. It seems like every time that you look at the minor league highlights, he's gone deep again. So that's an exciting story. Really interesting to see where he goes. Keeping in mind, of course, though, that Sean Keyes, with 24 somewhat big league at bats, has had his issues. So that speaks to something that you and I have spoken to before, and that's the gap between AAA and the big leagues, which is as big as it's possibly ever been. But Jay Harry, why not bring him up? Why not have him play a variety of positions? I think he can provide a little bit better defense than a Yoandri Piñango. Just interesting to see.
0: Yeah, and that jump from AAA to the majors, I think we're seeing the cost now of, and look, this is a, it's not one size fits all. There are a lot of rookies who have come up and had strong starts this season, especially the guys who were here out of the gate. And maybe if you come from a power conference in college baseball, that transition goes a little faster, a little smoother. But with fewer minor league levels now and no short season ball and things like that, it seems like guys are either really quick or a lot slower. And there's less of a, step-by-step example. So, Baseball America just dropped their latest farm system rankings. The Jays are 18th, so kind of right in line where they were on the preseason list. In terms of top 100 guys, we've talked about a couple of them in Namala and JoJo Parker. Nolan Perry has gotten talked about a lot on this show, and he's headed the Futures game as well. Johnny King is the other name on there, and yes. He is younger and less experienced, a few years behind Nolan Perry as far as just age goes, so and doesn't require a 40-man spot this offseason in the way that Perry does. So maybe they could be a little bit more methodical with him. But running a sub-3 ERA at high A as a 19-year-old, what have you heard on King? And just how excited should we be, even if the strikeout numbers aren't quite as crazy as they were at Dunedin last year?
1: I think we should be very excited. The Blue Jays are definitely going to take their time with him. I think it's important to remember he's only been pitching professionally for a little bit over a year, and he won't be 20 until later this month. So to be one of the youngest players at high A, but dominating hitters, he's checking so many boxes himself. Interesting to see late May, they tried him on 5 days rest. That's kind of one of the last tests, one of the last hurdles a pitching prospect.

0: or 4 days rather. That's one of the last hurdles they have to face before they move up to the next level. And it didn't go very well, as it was the same case for Nolan Perry. They tried him a 4 day start in between starts, and they wound up having to shut him down for a week, and he got roughed up a bit in his next two starts. So King in May, they tried this with, and he lasted only a third of an inning in his next start. So we went back to every fifth day, or every sixth day, sorry, getting my days confused here. Once a week, basically. He was a once a week starter, but this past week, they started him twice, and they started him against a pretty good Giants affiliate in Eugene, and he dominated them both times. And I think that's a major, major step forward for him. So I know people ask me all the time on social media, when's so-and-so getting to the next level? And I think all the signs are there, but I think, you know, the Jays are going to take things very, very carefully with King from here. He's only 19. That UCL isn't completely formed yet. So I think he'll be in New Hampshire by the end of the year. But I think the Blue Jays have to be thrilled with his progress right now. He's starting to cut down on the walks a little bit, attacking the strike zone a little bit better. And that was a really big challenge, as I said, in his last start. So that's definitely, he's trending upward.
1: So these are the kind of headline names in the system. Let's do a couple quick ones, a little lesser known guys before we let you get out of here, Doug. Javon Coleman is a name I brought up on this show last year and this year as a guy who could be a bat-missing lefty out of the bullpen at some point in the future. I know he dealt with injury stuff. The numbers are terrific at AA right now. Is he ready for a Buffalo appearance?
0: You would have to think so. I know talking to Blue Jays minor league pitching director Justin Lear last fall, this was a guy that they were counting on to possibly make the big league team this year. He missed all of May. Since he's come back, he's got a 0.69 ERA. He's struck out 19 and 12 innings. He's not a high 90s guy. He's more of a mid 90s guy with a changeup and a slider. But everything that he throws, he commands so well. There's a little bit of deception in his delivery. If the Blue Jays, if their record was reversed, maybe this is a guy we would be seeing in September. You know, the Trey Savage, different look kind of arm. I still think that there's a very good chance we see him with the Blue Jays at some point this season. But I would suspect he's another guy after the Futures game, which is more and more becoming the traditional moving time. There's a guy that's probably on his way to the Niagara Frontier.
1: So a little lower in the minors, there is a name that I don't think we even talked about when I talked to draft people after the draft last year. And I kind of not even checked in on that much until you tweeted about him the other day. 10th round pick last year, $5,000 signing bonus, Austin Smith. And the Blue Jays have him playing both sides of the ball. He is pitching and playing the outfield and hitting right now. What can you tell us about Austin Smith, who I guess at least for me slipped under the radar a little bit over the last couple months?
0: He has a rocket of an arm from the outfield, which you might expect. Being a two-way player, I don't think people realize that's a really difficult thing because some days you're working on hitting and outfielding drills, but then other days you're working just on pitching. So that's to be able to go back and forth like that. That is a challenge, and I know from talking to other players in the past, they've found that. There's a good live arm there, but I suspect the Blue Jays will have him focus on pitching next year because he's having a struggle with low-A pitching, but it's just interesting to see the Blue Jays willing to take a chance on this kind of guy. But that's a good left-handed arm there. I would love to see what he does next year, probably at Vancouver, simply more in a relief role.
1: Okay, this is going to be an open-ended one. We've got 3 minutes before we hit break. Is there anyone we have not touched on yet that we should be touching on? I know there were the Italians at Dunedin. Sam Shaw was a topic. This is dealer's choice here. Who are you looking at most closely? And let's lens it particularly through guys you think might see some promotion here coming out of the Futures game next week.
0: Probably not looking at this guy as a promotion, but somebody I think we should talk about is Jake Bloss in his most recent start. Didn't miss a ton of bats, but he really righted the ship after two really rough outings, and the second of which the Blue Jays kind of let him wear it a little bit so he could get to his pitch limit. But his progress has been good when you consider that his rehab started almost a year exactly after his surgery. So he's made really good progress that way, fighting with his command a little bit, as younger pitchers tend to do. He's

0: kind of more towards the 25 age mark, where the command seems to be a little bit better. But his sinker was really working in his last start. He got 6 ground ball outs, no fly ball outs, was pounding the bottom of the zone with it. He seems to have morphed into more of a slider sinker pitcher. Only at 60 pitches now. In the second half, if the Blue Jays somehow were to make a run and they need some starting pitching, once he's ramped up, there's a guy that I could see in the rotation getting a chance at a start here and there. But after a little bit of rough stretch there at the end of June, trending in the right direction as well.
1: That's good to hear. You want a little bit more swing and miss in there, but the not giving up 11 runs is a nice step in the right direction. Doug, we're heading into... this show is not on All-Star Break, but there will be no Major League Baseball games for a couple of days here, no AAA games for a couple of days. Do you have any Buffalo trips planned or New Hampshire or anything like that coming up?
0: We are in negotiations right now with with my wife, pending dog-sitting availability on a trip to Vancouver.
1: Oh!
0: Can't pass that up. Nat Bailey is, as we've talked about many times before, Blue Jays fans really owe it to themselves to take a trip to Vancouver once in their lifetime to take in a game there. So I'm really hopeful for an August trip there. So as I say, negotiations are ongoing.
1: Yeah, genius over here. The only time I've been to Vancouver in the last few years was in March when it's rainy season and there is no Canadians baseball. So that's my bad. Doug, this was great. Thanks so much for taking the time out this morning.
0: My pleasure. Thanks for having me as always, Blake.
1: Doug Fox of Future Blue Jays. You can get that newsletter every so often at the Toronto Star, also the author of The Howleyites and a couple other cool books about the history of baseball in Ontario and in Canada. So make sure you check him out on social media, DMFox705. Always a lot of good stuff on the system there. We're going to take a break. Come back on the other side. Josh Rodriguez, he joined the show last year as he was kind of just transitioning out of having worked for the Rays and Orioles in player development and going into kind of the public sphere on the college side. We'll talk to him about that experience and see what we can pull, especially as far as the catching position goes from some of his work. We'll also talk to Maria Guardado to set you up for the Giants side of tonight's game. We'll do some texts as well, so get those ready. All that's next in the second hour of Jays Talk Plus on the Sportsnet Radio Network.
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13: Welcome back to Jays Talk Plus. Blake Murphy with you. Jays back in action at 9:45 tonight. Staying up for that stuff? I am. What else are you going to do? Come on. World Cup games are during the day. There can only be so many Kyle Lowry and Kawhi Leonard things. You are going to stay up for it. Of course you are. It's Trevor McDonald against the bullpen day. Tomorrow's a 3:45 game. Dylan Cease will take on Logan Webb in a battle of all-stars. We will get you set up for the Giants side of the series a little later in the hour with Maria Guardado. We'll also do some text. So text is 590-590. Standard data and message rates may apply. I'd imagine, like yesterday, angst and, if not angst, anger is fairly high. Disappointment with this team. We're going to try to get a better vibe going here on the show. It won't be an entirely Blue Jays-focused conversation, but we're joined now by formerly of the Rays and the Orioles, now at Baseball Prospectus, and his foundations on the field, Substack, Josh Rodriguez. Josh, what's going on, man? How you doing?
14: Blake, how are you doing? Everything's good, man. Just a little rainy day down here in Massachusetts.
13: Yeah, I'm sorry to hear that part of it. I have no idea what it's like out here because I'm in a windowless studio. Josh, we had you on last year, and you were still like a little new to, okay, you had worked on the Major League Baseball team side. You're starting to do some public-facing stuff, work with some colleges. How has that been now a year later that you've really dug in and kind of gone through the whole experience here?
14: Yeah, it's really challenging in some respects. It's just different from being in the day-to-day with a team. You're much more like stepping out, trying to find trends, trying to find what's happening. Just pick up little nuggets here and there that teams are saying at press conferences or just little things like that. I'm coaching at a college, so I'm still involved in some capacity. But I think it's challenging in its own respect. It's interesting in its own respect, and it has its own challenges in so many different ways.
13: In terms of those challenges, how different is the style you're employing when you are working with major leaguers, major league prospects versus, college age prospects versus you're writing for an audience of people like me who, you know, are not on a major league field? How do those differences play out in the work you're doing?
14: Yeah, I think that I try to take what I do or what I've done in the past, either with a major league team, a minor league team, whatever it might be, and apply it to a room that I'm